0: road trip. 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The 20th annual Arizona State Poker Championship is back at Talking Stick Resort August 13th through 19th with an estimated $3 million prize pool. 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
2: Yeah, me personally, at the end of the day, I want...
3: Well, that's not the one I wanted to play.
4: Uh-oh.
3: No, it's fine. I wanted to...
4: You've got your eyes set on that movie right now.
3: No.
4: You're ready to be sitting in that IMAX.
3: This is the one I'm not going to the IMAX.
4: Oh, the regular theater.
3: This is the one I wanted to play.
5: Still ongoing. It's been productive between, you know, us and his team, so still ongoing, but I'd say the word productive.
3: That was Mike LaFleur earlier today on Conversations with Jacoby Brissett. Day one of training camp, and we are live here from training camp on the Burns and Gambo show. I'm totally focused on the next hour of broadcasting and not the fact that I have 6:45 tickets to go see the Odyssey tonight at Arizona Mills. Not at all.
4: Good night, everybody.
3: No.
4: Oh, okay.
3: So the story of the day is that not only is Brissett here, he is practicing. He is not holding in. He is not holding out. He is here. Mike LaFleur did confirm earlier today that Jacoby Brissett will practice.
5: He will be practicing, yes.
3: Okay, and we can confirm from the open portion of practice that he was, in fact, practicing on social media. There were plenty of pictures of him out there, and we're here. Now, the part of the practice we're watching now is closed, so we can't comment on what's going on in front of us, but during the part that was open, he was here. I had told you yesterday, day before, I was just throwing darts, taking a guess, kind of thought that maybe this thing might get resolved this week.
4: Yeah.
3: And the fact that he's here leads us to believe that maybe this thing is going to get resolved here quite quickly.
4: Yeah, I think we're close to a resolution. I think him being here and practicing and get here, you work a little bit, you try to, you know, it's the importance of being at some of these places. You know, I was told that a number that would make Jacoby Brissett be like, okay, we're done, is $15 million. That it's not 20 or 25 or anything. It's like $15 million would get it across the finish line. That's what I was told. Now, I don't know where the Cardinals are with that negotiation, but it doesn't seem to be this like ridiculous number that you wouldn't be able to come to an agreement on. Now, maybe they come in at 12 or 13 or 14 or, and he agrees, or maybe they give him more than, but my understanding, based on being here, is that that number would be enough to get Brissett to be like, okay, we're done. Let's just get this done. It would pay him, you know, what, $9 million more than he's scheduled to make right now. And I'm sure a lot of that would be guaranteed. So that to me, I think that that's a number to circle and that it's probably going to come in right around there, give or take a little bit.
3: Yeah, the number that I was looking at earlier in the week was $10 million in guarantees. That would... $10 million guaranteed, and I know you're saying 15, but I'm just throwing it out here for comparison's sake, would tie him for the lowest non-rookie amount of guaranteed money for a quarterback in this league.
4: Okay,
3: next
4: okay.
3: To Kirk Cousins.
4: The $15
3: million? 10. $10
4: million. $10
3: million. Would tie him for
4: okay.
3: The lowest non-rookie amount of guaranteed money alongside Kirk Cousins. That's if he comes in at 10. And that's guaranteed. So maybe... The 15, is it 15 guaranteed?
4: 10 guaranteed with
3: right?
4: Incentives.
3: Who knows? Right. I don't know.
4: I don't have a number. I was told $15 million is a number that would get it across the finish line from somebody very, very close to the situation.
3: Either way, I think what's substantial here, to your point, it's not so much that he's here, it's that he's out there. He's not standing on the sideline with a clipboard. He's not watching. He's not.
4: It's not a hold in.
3: He's not spinning a. Exactly. It's not a hold
4: in. It's not a hold in.
3: It's not a hold out. It's not a hold in. He is on that football field.
4: Good faith.
3: Participate. And that is exactly. It's a
4: good
3: sign
4: faith.
3: Of good faith. Like,
4: yeah.
3: Okay, we're close.
4: We're close enough.
3: We're close enough.
4: Okay.
3: Yep.
4: We're going to be able to get this thing done. We're not there yet, but I feel like progress is being made. I'm going to show up and play. Let's get this going. I want to be ready to help you guys. You've made some moves. You may have moved some moves up. I've come down a little bit. We're going to be able to get this thing done. I'm hopeful that you're right it would be a great call by you if this thing gets done tomorrow. I don't want it to drag into next week. I think it's taken long enough. It's time to get this thing done.
3: Buda Baker on July 9th tweeted out, just want bro to get his bleep done. He's not asking for what you think. Bro is asking for below the bare minimum. Let's just get it done. Today, Buda Baker was available to the media before practice, and he was asked why he tweeted his feelings about the Brissett situation. Here's what he said.
6: Yeah, getting closer to the start of camp. You know, at the end of the day, I want the best guys to be on the field. And, you know, I don't know if it's a competition or not competition, but just to have as much players that we can have to compete for a role, that's definitely special for me. Because that's how you get better. That's how you win games, is by competing. So, you know, just getting towards camp, I'm getting a little itchy, and, you know, some things were slightly said. That's just how I am. I just want everyone to be on the field. If you're signed with the Arizona Cardinals, be on the field, get work in, grind, take it one day at a time, and, you know, whoever's with the ones is with the ones. But at the end of the day, you're only going to get better by practicing. So just the ability to have him even practicing, that's going to be good for him because he hasn't practiced at all. So hopefully he's with the ones so I can pick him off. But, you know, I'm just a competitor at heart.
4: You want to hear something sickening?
3: Sure.
4: Is this Buda's 10th year?
3: I think so.
4: One winning season.
3: Yeah, that's sickening.
4: We were talking about Larry Fitzgerald and Waste Man. Buda Baker has had one winning season. This is his 10th year in the NFL with the Arizona Cardinals. Once they've had a winning season.
3: Yeah, that's depressing. That's depressing.
4: It's really depressing.
3: That's a waste of a career. Yeah.
4: It's a waste of a career.
3: It sure
4: that
3: is.
4: Was a great. That's a great player. Like, he should be up in those rafters. And he's had one winning season.
3: Yeah, he will be up in those rafters one of these days. But that is a shame. But I'm glad to know that when Buda tweeted what he did, that there wasn't any hidden meaning, that there wasn't, it wasn't a disguise. It was like,
4: do you think it moved the needle?
3: Yes.
4: Do you think it pushed them?
3: Yes. I do. I do.
4: I do too.
3: I do. That's your
4: leader.
3: That's your guy.
4: That's your best player.
3: That's the face of your franchise.
4: Yeah.
3: I mean, it's one of the most recognizable, popular players in the organization. And he's not beating around
4: enough.
3: The bush.
4: Enough's enough. Get it done.
3: Get this done. Yes, I do think it moved the needle.
4: I think so, too, because all of a sudden it seems like there's a lot of progress being made. Jacoby's here. You got to feel like they're getting close to getting this thing done. And the number that I was given today does not seem like a number that's unreasonable in any way, shape, or form.
3: No, and I think what Buda's doing is speaking for the locker room. All right? He's telling management, look, you want to convince us you're doing everything you can to make us a winning organization. We want the best players in here. And I know we could sit here and say Jacoby Brissett, 1-11. What are we talking about? How good was he? Some of that he's responsible for. Some of it's not. I think we can all agree that Jacoby Brissett makes you a better football team than you were before. If Jacoby Brissett signs in the next 24 hours, they're a better football team because they've got him on it than they are with that. How much better? I don't know. It's debatable, but they're better. I think the loudest message that needed to be sent was from the locker room to management. Like, would you just cut this out and get it done?
4: Yeah.
3: Please?
4: Yeah, I agree.
3: Like,
4: come
3: show,
4: on.
3: Show us that you care that we're trying to win football games.
4: I think
3: show us that.
4: And then I think the McBride situation, where he did the podcast and he kind of said the Cardinals have no fans and they lowballed me and they only wanted to give me this much money, and then you got the executive that was suspended, even though he's fighting it. I just think that, you know, all of a sudden it's like you don't want too much negativity around your program. Get this Jacoby Brissett thing done so we can move on and not talk about it anymore.
3: No doubt about it. It's done. And well, he's here. Let's see if it gets done. When we come back on Burns and Gambo, checking in on the Diamondbacks in St. Louis. The ending did not come easy, but they got it done. We'll talk about it next. Give you an update on what happened in the game here on Burns and Gambo.
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8: First down on the Cardinal 20. Fitz wide to the right. Two receivers to the left. David Johnson in the back. Palmer under center. Palmer takes the snap, play action pass. Palmer setting up. He's in trouble. He's hit. Gets out of there. Rolls right. Throws back to the left. Fitz is wide open. Caught at the 35. Nobody's there. He's at the 40, at the 50. Turns upfield at the 45. At the 40. 35. Stiff arms 30. 25, 20. Fitz to the near side 10. To the 5 and tackled there. Carson Palmer somehow got out of trouble and found a wide open Fitz. 75 yards.
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3: All right, back here on Burns and Gambo, live from Arizona Cardinals training camp day one. Also, the Diamondbacks game just wrapped up over on 620. God, I wouldn't call it interesting, but certainly not the Ryan Thompson gave up some runs in the ninth. Let's put it that way. It was a 10-6 final when it was all said and done.
4: Oh, no, did he?
3: Ryan Thompson gave up 4 runs in the ninth inning. He gave up 5 hits, 4 runs, threw 29 pitches in the ninth. Oh, to get
4: his ERA probably went over 3 then with that.
3: 3.82. to
4: Oh, be my exact. Goodness. It went up a full run.
3: So it was never in any doubt, at least I don't think it was. But the Diamondbacks took what was a 10-2 lead in the top of the ninth after Nolan Arenado's RBI single, and the Cardinals got some of them back. Either way, the Diamondbacks, mission accomplished. The St. Louis Cardinals wouldn't play nice, wouldn't agree to moving up one of those games earlier.

0: the importance of winning the tiebreaker was huge, but you would like it to not become a factor even. So now by winning this game against the Cardinals, you know, you push yourself really a couple of games ahead of them. You know, not just one, because they can't tie you and get in. They've got to pass you. So by you dropping them to 52-50 and you improve to 54-49, you now have a little bit of a cushion over them. Not a lot, but a little bit of a cushion, because they have to pass you if they're going to get in.
1: Yeah. I'm going to bring this up. I'm just going to mention it. I'm just going to throw this out there. Diamondbacks are now two games behind the second wild card spot in the National League, just for what it's worth. They're two games back in number two.
0: Loss column?
1: Loss column.
0: Okay.
1: Loss column, win column, whatever column you want. Two games back of Philadelphia for the number two wild card spot in the National League. Now, again, this road trip is it's a monster. It's four cities in 10 days. There's one off day built into it. Today was supposed to be an off day. It got taken away because St. Louis wouldn't agree to move that game up any earlier. Or Major League Baseball wouldn't. Whoever wouldn't. They still have to go to Washington and play three games against the Nats. That's going to be very important. The Nationals are two games back of the Diamondbacks right now in the wild card standings. And then after that, they have to go to Pittsburgh and play three against the Pirates. That's also very important. Pittsburgh is a game back. It's also very important from a tiebreaker standpoint. Right now, I believe the Diamondbacks don't have the tiebreaker against either of those two teams. I think they dropped two out of three to the Nationals, and I think they dropped two out of three to the Pirates.
0: But they can still get them.
1: But they can still get them by at least winning those series or sweeping those series, at least with a win, putting themselves in a position to go to the next tiebreaker down the road. So they're hugely important series when it comes to the tiebreakers and the standings and the things like that. But if the message was there to be sent to Mike Hazen and management about
0: delivered.
1: Being buyers, it is being delivered resoundingly by scoring double digits in back-to-back games.
0: Yeah, it was sent FedEx, next day delivery.
1: Right.
0: With a registered return receipt. Please sign for this. We just went 8-2. 3 in a row from the Dodgers, 3 out of 4 from the Cardinals, 2 out of 3 from the A's. Mike, sign this and open this up. It's a good message to send. You want to play meaningful baseball as you head into August and September. This team is very resilient. Every time they lose a game, there's these people that put these clown faces on Torrey and want him fired. The guy's got the team 500 right now in a wild card spot, two games out of the second wild card spot. They don't have Soroka. They don't have Gallen. They don't have Burns. They don't have Nelson. That's 4 starters. They don't have Lawler, who's expected to play a big role. They don't have Troy. Like, they don't have Goriel right now. What they've been able to accomplish with the amount of injuries they had is truly nothing short of outstanding. Astounding. I understand the people that just want to win, and they're tired of not going to the playoffs. And, hey, you're in the World Series, but that was a while ago. The next few years, you haven't made it. I get it. This team has spent a lot of money. And Ken Kendrick should demand that they win. I think that you've got to give them a really good chance here by getting them whatever their major need is. And if I'm Mike Hazen and I'm going to Ken Kendrick and I'm saying, look, here's my list of needs, and Ken's not going to be able to fill them all, but he should be able to go to Mike. What is the biggest need you have? What do you think can help us get over the hump? Playoff baseball brings in a lot of revenue.
1: Yeah.
0: A lot of revenue. That run to the World Series put $50 million extra or something in their pockets.
1: Yeah.
0: And allowed them to go do all these things that they weren't expecting to do. So if you got the chance to go play some meaningful baseball games in the postseason, it is a lot of revenue you're going to bring into your organization. You got
1: to
0: go for it.
1: Amen to that. There were a lot of meaningful developments today in this game, this little one-game stopover in St. Louis. Brandon Pfaadt, he is now 5-1 with a 4.43 ERA on the season. He threw 87 pitches. He gave him a quality start. He went 6 innings, gave up 7 hits, 2 earned runs, walked 2, struck out only 1. I don't know how many whiffs he got, but he kind of broke through that 6th inning barrier. It's kind of been a problem for him in his last couple starts. He was having difficulty with that. I'm going to keep mentioning this because I think it's significant. 4-9 in the Diamondbacks lineup.
0: Crushed it.
1: 12-27, a homer, 2 doubles, and 7 RBI. No Ketel Marte today. He was scratched. So because of that, Gabby moved up to the 3-hole. Tyler Locklear was inserted into the lineup. He had, now I'm not saying this is going to last, but he had three hits today, drove in three with a two-run.

0: home run and an RBI single. Vargas had three hits. Del Castillo had three hits. Moreno, who's batting third, as I mentioned, he had three hits today. He continues to be on an absolute tear, to the point where I heard the guys on the morning show today ask Derek Hall about contract negotiations for Gabriel Moreno. And he didn't really say yes or no, but we're kind of getting to that point where Gabby's value is really starting to shine through here, right?
1: He was, in the beginning of the season, I asked about, are there anybody else up for an extension? And Gabby was a name, and it was like, no. No. And once the season starts, they don't like to negotiate. Yeah. They do not like to do it during the season. They like to do it before the season or after the season, but they don't like to do it in season.
0: Here's the quote from Derek this morning with Bickley and Murata. Quote, we love Gabby. We've had those conversations in the past with him, and I'm sure we'll continue to have conversations with him about his future because he has become a mainstay. Close quote. He has been one of the main reasons why they are on the tear that they are right now. He has been red hot. Just red hot. Been huge for them. So,
1: and Locklear today gave them more production in one game than they had all year at first base.
0: The whole season.
1: Who's got more hits right now, Locklear or Paven Smith?
0: Oh, dear goodness.
1: No, it's Paven.
0: I know.
1: But it's not by a lot.
0: It can't be by a lot. You're going to make me look now, aren't you? Hold on.
1: I mean, how soon until he passes his production?
0: I'll look. Give me a minute. I'm pulling up the stats. You got me curious.
1: How many hits did Paven Smith have?
0: Paven Smith this season had... where are you, Paven? Where are you? Where are you? There you are. He had...
1: 10, 11?
0: 11 hits.
1: 11. What's Locklear got now?
0: Locklear's got 5.
1: All right, he's going to get him.
0: He's got 5 hits.
1: And how many at-bats?
0: Locklear had, well, I'm adding today's game in, he's got 5 hits in 12 at-bats.
1: Oh.
0: Paven Smith had 11 hits 78. In 78 at-bats. Yeah.
1: It's crazy.
0: That's funny. So, a good win.
1: Sad.
0: But, look.
1: It's really sad.
0: 6 games against the Nationals and the Pirates. You win both of those series. You go 4-2 in those. It's done. It's over. You're a buyer. You're in it. Now, what financial balls Mike Hazen has to juggle to make it work under the budget remains to be seen, because as you've hinted, more than hinted, you've said that there are going to be financial balls that need to be juggled here. The Diamondbacks are going to declare themselves as buyers, and they need to respond appropriately.
1: Look, we trade that, we sell that rookie Mickey Mantle, Willie Mays, and Hank Aaron card, Ken, and we can afford somebody.
0: Sounds good.
1: Let's go get a player.
0: Michael Wilson felt like his career was on the line last season, and then the breakout happened. That and the other best bits from our interviews today at Cardinals training camp. Next on the Burns and Gambo Show.
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9: I'm Mitch Veraldis, and here is what's trending right now. We've got Burns and Gambo live from Cardinals training camp, their first look at this year's squad. We learned from head coach Mike LaFleur prior to the game that quarterback Jacoby Brissett was in the building. I'm using past tense for a reason. Contract talks have been productive, and that he would practice today on this first day of training camp. Now, present tense is he is in the building, and he is practicing today as practice continues on from State Farm Stadium. Also prior to practice, Paris Johnson Jr., Tip Ryman, Garrett Williams, and Josh Sweat were all placed on the physically unable to perform list. That does not mean that their seasons are over, but they will not be participating in camp until they are healthy. And the Diamondbacks successfully made the Cardinals regret scheduling a makeup game. Arizona continued their offensive surge with a 10-6 win in St. Louis. Tyler Locklear hit his first home run of the season, and Brandon Faulk collected his fifth straight win since rejoining the big league club. Arizona now heads to our nation's capital for a three-game series against the Nationals starting tomorrow. 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
0: They are, I don't know if I'm allowed to say if they're done with practice or not. So I can just tell you, we're at Cardinals training camp right now. Practice is closed, but I think they're just about done for the day here.
1: Give me your credential. You're done.
0: Here you go. You can. But we are here, and we had a good first day with the Arizona Cardinals at training camp, mostly because of, two things. Number one, we had the Jacoby Brissett news, which was confirmed by Mike LaFleur that he was going to practice today. And during the open portion of practice, we did see Jacoby Brissett out there. You mentioned good faith, and I think that that is something to consider here when, you know, yeah, we knew he was here. He was here for the mandatory stuff as well, but he didn't do anything during the mandatory stuff back at Cardinals headquarters during OTAs. He was on the practice field today, which I think you're right. That is a sign of good faith.
1: Sign.
0: Maybe they're getting kind of close, and this thing is just about done. We'll see. We'll see if anything comes down.
1: I hope it's tomorrow. That was your prediction. So, look, he was here today. Contract's not done. Tomorrow, I would think, you know, I would think they're close based on two things. Number one, I was told there is a number for him that would be like, okay, I'll take that, and that's $15 million. I was told that today. $15 million's a number. He would take $15 million, and we could just call it a day. Yeah. Okay, if that's true, and I have no reason not to believe it because it's from somebody close to him, if that's the number, that's a fair number. That's a reasonable number. You should be able to get that done. Number two, if he is here and he's not holding it, like it is a good faith. It's like, okay, I feel like we're close enough to get this deal done. I'm going to work. I'm going to show you my commitment to be here from day one to get us ready for the season. And then you'll show me your commitment by making sure that you do right by me.
0: We'll see if something comes down in the next day or two, but I feel good about it, and then we can kind of, as you said, put this silly story behind us and move on to getting this football team. It's good to have football back. I know the expectations are super low for this team, but it is good to see them back on the field. It is good to see them back practicing, and now we can start talking about the football. We did also have two really good conversations today with the Wilsons. We had Michael and Max Sr. on today, and I'm going to go back to something Michael said to us. You asked him about his breakout game against San Francisco last year, and there was a lot of conversation with him about the season he had with Jacoby Brissett and kind of his emergence last year. You asked him what he remembers about his breakout game last season, and he gave a very interesting response.
11: Had a great season so far, especially the first five games with Kyler. I think I had like, I don't know, 8 catches, less than 60 yards. So at that point, I was going home, you know, talking to my wife, like, I might not be here next year. Like, I need to.
1: Really?
11: Yeah. Yeah. I was worried about that. Yeah. I mean, I can admit that now, but I was definitely worried about just because the production. I mean, I was playing in 70% of the snaps and just not getting the ball. Ball wasn't finding me. And so, when, you know, Marv got appendicitis and then Zay Jones tore his Achilles, unfortunately, now I was kind of thrust in that role where I knew the ball was going to find me a lot. And I hadn't been in that situation since the last couple of games of my rookie year. And, I treated that week like my life depended on him.
0: Wow. I don't know if he's ever said that out loud before in a press setting. I don't think he has.
1: No, I played that week like my life depended on it. And to think that talking to his wife about, I don't know if I'm going to be in this league. And I was with Nolan Arenado the other day when he got his 2000th hit, and he was talking about, my June was so bad, I didn't know if I'd be here. I didn't know if I was going to. You know, these professional athletes, you know, even if you're a star like Arenado, a guy who had been a star, a young up-and-coming guy, like, there are times when things aren't going well that you worry about your future.
0: We also asked him about Jacoby Brissett and how invested he is in getting Brissett back on the field, given how much success he had with Jacoby Brissett last year. Here's what Michael Wilson had to say about that. If it would just load for me, it won't load. Give it just a minute. Here it comes right now.
11: I would say, you know, obviously, I feel like I'm good enough and I'm confident in my ability where I can put up statistics and stats with any quarterback.
0: Mm-hmm.
11: However, I would be lying to you if I sat here and said that, you know, I don't have a special place in my heart for Jacoby just because he obviously played a massive role in, you know, the back half of the season last year. And, you know, we do have a special connection both on and off the field. And so it would be great. I mean, I think most of the locker room loves Jacoby, if not the entire locker room.
1: Good football player. Good quarterback. Good person.
11: Great person. I think that's kind of what, you know, makes him such a phenomenal person to play with, is just like the character that he has.
0: And I think that answer also speaks to what Buddha said earlier when he was talking to the media about why he felt the need to speak out about the Jacoby Brissett situation, because I do think the locker room, that there's a belief in the locker room that they are a better football team and they have a better chance with Jacoby Brissett. And if they're not going to give Jacoby Brissett, if they're not going to meet Jacoby Brissett halfway or bring him back in, what does that say to the locker room about management's commitment to really trying to win football games this year? You know,
1: yeah.
0: I think that really speaks to that.
1: Yeah, I there's such a respect for him. All the players are going to be on his side, not the Cardinals' side.
0: Of course.
1: They're all going to be on, pay the guy. Like, he's, you know, he's a good person. He's a good player. He cares. I thought the fascinating thing that Wilson said also was, like, I had no prior, like, chemistry with him. I had maybe caught, like, 10 passes from him the whole time. That was fascinating to me.
0: Yeah. That with Jacoby. It wasn't like he and Jacoby had been lighting it up in practice,
1: right?
0: And they knew it was going to carry over. The other thing from Michael that was interesting, and this is a question that you asked him, and I'll be honest with you. I could tell that Michael was struggling to answer this question because he didn't want to say anything about Kyler.
1: Yeah.
0: But you asked him about, was there any bad on-field chemistry with Kyler? Here's what he said.
11: Fair point, and I mean, obviously, you could look at the stats and come to that conclusion. I think me and Kyler did have some good moments, but I also think, you know, when I really ascended with Jacoby, I was playing X, I wasn't playing Z,
0: right?
11: And so, you know, the first, I don't know how many games I played with Jacoby prior to Marv going down, but it was maybe 4 or 5. Like, my stats were better, but they weren't what they were. And I think a lot of that had to do with me playing X and not Z.
1: Okay,
11: and
1: so you're not going to play X in this offense, are you?
11: No, but it's a different system.
1: Okay.
11: It's a completely different system.
1: Because Marv's going to be the X.
11: Yeah, and so I would say, you know, if I had an opportunity to play, have more ISO reps at X, which I feel it's really not apples to apples. Like, I think if I would have had a good, you know, 6 games last year with Kyler where I was playing X, getting 15 targets, it might have looked the same way.
1: I know that he's not going to be the X. It's going to be Marv. Him saying that, like, I wasn't the X last year, but then you're not going to be the X this year, but a completely different system. So now I'm curious.
0: Mm-hmm.
1: The XYZ in this system, how different is it than the XYZ under Petzing? Because obviously the X was a big factor in having success last year for him. He's not going to be the X. He's going to be the Z here.
0: And that led to another question about the everybody eating at Marvin Harrison Jr., Trey McBride, Jeremiah Love, Michael Wilson. There are a lot of mouths to feed on this offense. Is there a concern of everyone eating on this offense?
11: Not really. I mean, you look at, you know, the best teams in the NFL, the best offenses, they all have a multitude of weapons. And I think that's a good issue and a good problem to have. And so, you know, it's on Mike, it's on all of us. When our numbers call, you got to make the most of the opportunities.
0: I'll just be curious to see how they balance it, because not every offense in the NFL has a Trey McBride. And Trey McBride demands to be fed, demands it. He's just too good not to get him the ball and watch him do his thing. So if you account for his targets, how much he's going to get, I do think it sets up a really interesting wide receiver one battle in camp between Marvin Harrison Jr. and Michael Wilson, knowing that wide receiver two is probably not going to get the targets and the touches and the looks that they think they should get. And I think that's, especially with factoring in Jeremiah Love and the amount of carries and targets he's going to get as a receiver in this, I think wide receiver two in this offense might not be super thrilled with how much attention they're getting in the offense. I think there's at least that possibility.
1: Elijah Higgins had 30 catches last year. Michael Carter had 33. Greg Dortch had 29. Zay Jones had 12. Bam Knight had 12. DeMar Carter had 13. Trey Benson had 13. I think one of the things we complained about an awful lot last year was the amount of times in a big situation they didn't go to one of their best players. And I hope under LaFleur that really changes. I don't want to see a 3rd and 8 go into the 5th best guy that's on the field.
0: Yeah.
1: You know, I want to see more, hey, this ball's going to, everybody in the building knows it's going to go to Trey McBride. That's okay. Throw it to him. So I want to see more of making sure that the 2 or 3 best options are the ones that are consistently getting the important 3rd down plays in this offense.
0: So we will be out here next Wednesday for a practice, right? Next Wednesday.
1: We're here, and then August 3rd is our finale.
0: Yeah, which is Monday, a week from Monday. So we'll be out here two more times. I believe tomorrow's practice is an open one for the public. Producer Lauren, the boss, she is shaking her head and giving me the thumbs up, so that is a yes. So tomorrow, fans out here getting their first chance to take a look at this thing. And we'll see. We'll see if news comes down about Jacoby. Don't want to promise anything. We have no idea, but it certainly was a positive development to see him back out on the field. And we'll see what is next for the Arizona Cardinals after today's day one of practice. Gambo is doing me a solid.
1: You got to go.
0: He's shooing me out the
1: Matt
0: door.
1: Matt Damon's waiting for you.
0: Because Matt Damon's
1: waiting
0: Trojan
1: for you.
0: Trojan horse is waiting for me at the Arizona
1: Christopher
0: Mills.
1: Nolan needs your money.
0: No, he does not.
1: He needs your cash.
0: No, he doesn't. But
1: the theater wants you to buy an extra large popcorn.
0: Well, that will happen. He's going to get it whether he likes it or not.
1: You put a lot of butter on it?
0: No butter.
1: No butter?
0: No butter.
1: Oh, I can't do without the butter.
0: No butter. I have to have the hot butter as it is.
1: Go.
0: I'm out of here. Gambo's going to finish up the show. We'll see you tomorrow at 2 o'clock. Gambo, I think, is going to talk about D-backs baseball.
1: I'll talk some D-backs baseball. It's a big win today.
0: Sounds good. We'll see you tomorrow at 2 o'clock here on the Burns and Gambo Show.
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9: Gambo, really quick. We got
1: what is on tonight, Mitchy Mitch?
9: It's
1: what
9: brought
1: do we got?
9: 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I tell you what, if you're Dave Burns, you know exactly what's on tonight.
1: You got 3 hours of watching Odyssey tonight.
9: I'm saying it now because I think I'm the one of the four of us that has seen it.
1: You're the only one that's watched it. I think it's... I'd like to see it at one of the IMAXs, but I know they're sold out for like a month.
9: Yeah. He's going to love it. We'll see. I'll give you the benefit of the doubt because I think you should still enjoy the story.
1: Yeah. I want to see it. Like, I'm very intrigued by it. I definitely want to see it. I mean, it's already smashing all these records for sales. So I'm all on board to watch it, Mitch. I'm all on board. I want to see it. I just can't get in because there's no tickets available.
9: You'll get
1: unless I see it in like a regular movie theater, and I don't know if I want to do that.
9: You want the true experience. I know it sounds hoity-toity or, uppity to want the best possible experience.
1: We know anybody that's rich that could just rent out the movie theater. Theater for 3 hours?
9: Not to point the spotlight back, but you're probably the richest of the three of us left, if I'm being honest. As far as what's on tonight sports-wise, all the local teams are done, Gambo. Diamondbacks with a 10-6 win over the Cardinals. They're now making their way to D.C. WNBA, they're on All-Star break, so no Mercury. If you want to talk golf, there's, I think, the 3M Open's going on.
1: Watching this show on Apple TV. Lauren knows about it. It's called Lucky.
9: Lucky.
1: It's
9: good. Anya Taylor-Joy?
1: The girl from The Queen's Gambit.
9: Yes, I love her. She's great.
1: She's great. She's a great actress. Really great actress. So I just watched Task.
9: Task
1: is good.
9: And then
1: now I'm watching Lucky. That's a show that me and Chelsea are watching together.
9: My favorite Anya Taylor-Joy performance, there was this movie called The Menu that came out a few years ago. It was her. Ralph Fiennes was in it. I'm blanking on the... other guys. Nicholas Holt was also in it. That's who I was thinking of. And it is spectacular. It's kind of an unsettling movie. They go to this island restaurant and basically they just become game hunted. It's kind of eerie.
1: Oh, geez.
9: Yeah, it's crazy. But
1: wow.
9: Highly recommend if you get
1: the menu.
9: The Menu.
1: Okay. I'll have to do a preview on that and add it to my watch list.
9: And that's what's on tonight.
1: All right. That's what's on tonight. I do want to wish my incredible, lovely wife a happy birthday. So today is Chelsea's birthday. So we will, I'll get
9: happy
1: home
9: birthday,
1: right after
9: Chelsea.
1: This show. Yep. And our son had a triple and two doubles today. So he had
9: atta
1: a really,
9: boy,
1: really good game. Two doubles and a triple. Had a big day today for Q. So that makes her very happy. And then we'll take her to dinner and spend some time with her as we celebrate her birthday. All right. The D-backs get the win today. 10-6 over the Cardinals. The biggest storylines to me. Number one, Brandon Pfaadt again. 6 innings, 7 hits, 2 runs. 2 walks, 1 strikeout, an incredible outing for Brandon Pfaadt. Now, to me, the main thing here with him is that this is a continuation of what's really turned into a run for him ever since he got back. There's been 5 Brandon Pfaadt starts since he was brought back to the lineup. Not once in the last 4. He came back and he pitched against the Dodgers 1 inning. But then he's been a starter now for it's 5 starts in a row, and in all of these starts, Mitch, you're seeing him go over 5 innings. Not once has he been knocked out in the 3rd inning, the 4th inning, the 5th inning. He's still building up his pitch count, but you're seeing that go from 66 to 72 to 77 to 87 and whatever he had today. So I think we're seeing some really good signs by Brandon Pfaadt. He has had a tremendous run in July. I think that is very impressive. And then you look at the offense. You thought that game against the A's might have been a little bit of an outlier. That final game against the A's when they mashed all those home runs and Waldschmidt got his first one. Then they go out today and they pound out 16 more hits, 10 more runs. You got a triple from Corbin Carroll. You had a big day out of Tyler Locklear with a home run. You had a big day out of Gabby Moreno, who went 3-for-4 and is now batting .309. He has been on an absolute tear this month. I mean, he came in to this game batting .365 in the month of July. .365, and then he goes 3-for-4. That's a really good sign, too, that he's been able to give them that pop. We've been looking for a middle-of-the-lineup pop guy. They gave Kepler a chance. He's not really that guy. But Gabby Moreno, with no Ketel Marte in the lineup today, Gabby Moreno gets three hits. Adrian Del Castillo gets an opportunity. He gets three hits today as the DH. Tawa delivers another RBI. So a lot of good things happening. Nolan Arenado, 2-for-2. His batting average is now at .250. Nolan Arenado with a good day. You take 3 out of 4 from St. Louis. You take 3 from the Dodgers. 2 out of 3 from the A's. You've won 8 out of 10. Clear message to Mike Hazen to stop making those calls so you could be a buyer. Tomorrow they'll start a series against the Nationals. We'll have a shorter show, but we will have Torrey Lovello on. That'll do it from Cardinals camp. Thanks to everybody for participating. We'll be back tomorrow, 2 o'clock sharp, right here on Arizona Sports, the local sports leader. Have a great night, everyone.
2: 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It's over. 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
11: 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On this Thursday night in Major League Baseball, the NL East leading Braves erased an early 3-0 deficit with a 4-run fourth that included a 3-run homer from Dom's.
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18: 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Vision blurring. Rage taking over.
15: Here's Paul Calvisi.
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15: And Ron Wolfley.
20: I came in like a wrecking ball.
34: Unleash the fury!
35: No!
36: Don't make us laugh. Come on, we got a show to get through here. We got to get... In fact, you know the saying, Wolf.
35: Yeah.
36: Every journey starts with that first step.
35: Yes.
36: Well, consider today, literally, that first step onto the field that is before us here at State Farm Stadium. I mean, forget New Year's Day. This is the first day of a new season for the Arizona Cardinals 2026. Although the Big Red Rage, come on, we're every Thursday night. We are 52 weeks a year. And you know what? It is not only good to be here on the Big Red Rage presented by Emergency Air, but speaking of climate control, how about a shout out to the stadium itself? Because outside my phone said it was 113. It's supposed to be 115 tomorrow, 116 by the weekend.
35: Wow.
36: Ron Wolfley's a guy who went through 10 NFL training camps. You think the players are appreciating climate control right about now?
35: Yeah, Paulie, there's no doubt about that, of course. It is great to be out here at State Farm Stadium getting ready to watch another training camp unfold. Paulie, this is so exciting as well. This year for me, I know that there's a lot of uncertainty that is going around out here. So the uncertainty in regard to the team, of course, and how many wins they might have. But I just can't help it, man. For me, the excitement of a new coach that is coming in here. He's going to establish his culture. This is how we're going to play football. And it starts with the schemes that you're going to run in the skulls that you actually have on your team. To me, I can't wait to see how this team actually comes together.
36: We're going to talk about the Cardinals, this team, especially the defensive side of the ball at length with Sean Murphy Bunting, who will join us a little bit later in the show. We're also going to hear from the new head coach, Mike LaFleur, momentarily. We're going to talk about the QB question. In fact, he'll answer the QB question. The pup list was a headline today.
35: Yeah.
36: Named some names there. Let's see here. Buddha talked to the media. Yelda Froholt talked to the media. So we'll hear from those guys. We have an ESPN analyst bullish on the Cardinals offense. We'll hear from him a little bit later. But once again, the quarterback question. That was one of the first questions asked to Mike LaFleur. He met the media before the first practice of Cardinals camp, asked about Jacoby Brissett, and what is his status exactly?
1: Still ongoing. It's been productive between, you know, us and his team, so still ongoing, but I'd say the word productive. He will be practicing, yes.
36: And he did practice.
35: How about that?
36: Just got off the practice field. And the ongoing part about it is the contract, okay? He's under contract. Reports say he has $1.5 million guaranteed.
35: Yeah.
36: They're trying to come to a number. It's agreeable for both sides. But the fact that he was out there, Wolf, do you consider that a positive?
35: Yes, that is definitely a positive right there. You know, and once again, it's so difficult to think of Jacoby Brissett, who is basically representing himself, and the fact that he's actually practicing out on the field with all of this going on. It's a very, very difficult proposition, one you would not want your starting quarterback to actually go through. So this is a step in the right direction, because I actually do believe, Paulie, a hold in is more distracting than a hold out.
36: Really?
35: I really do believe that, because the person that is not practicing, the person that is not happy, the person that is not under contract is sitting right there, and everybody sees it. And then, of course, even the media jumps on board and they start asking questions about it all the time. The old saying, Paulie, out of sight, out of mind, is legit, in my opinion.
36: And I get it. In the absence of information, there is speculation. So, but the fact that he's out on the field, hopefully he sees a light at the end of the contract tunnel.
35: I would think that is the case, and that is the reason why he's actually out on the field and actually practicing, because there is that proverbial light at the end of the tunnel.
36: A little bit later, in fact, not long from now, here during the Big Red Rage presented by Emergency Air, we'll get into this QB question at length, why Ron Wolfley actually should be thankful for the quarterback question to get you through a four-game preseason. And then I'm going to give you my take on Jacoby Brissett. And just exactly, I think, one of the reasons he's out there is one of the reasons he will be QB1 week one. We'll get into that in a little bit. Now, there was more than one, four to be exact, players placed on the pup list, physically unable to perform to start camp. Two were a bit of a surprise, Paris Johnson Jr. and Josh Sweat, both with knee injuries. But it should be cited that Mike LaFleur said, you know what, if the Cardinals only had the typical three preseason games and training camp started a week from now, both might easily be in action. So he doesn't consider it a serious situation with either guy. And then the other two on the pup list, Garrett Williams and Tip Reiman, and at least especially Garrett Williams coming off the torn Achilles in December, that's not a surprise.
35: Not a surprise right there. Hopefully Tip Reiman is not going to be. What is exactly the situation on that, Paulie, with the pup list? I know that if you're on the pup list when the season starts, it's a whole different ball of wax than what it is right now.
36: At this point, you can come off at any point.
35: Yes, there you go.
36: So, yeah, when the season starts,
35: yep,
36: then there's 4 to 6 weeks, and, you know, I think so. But
35: the
36: right
35: rules
36: now,
35: around it, yeah, completely different right now. Hopefully, the Josh Sweat thing is a bit of a distraction to me as well because of the offseason that Josh Sweat and the Arizona Cardinals have had.
36: And it makes you wonder, was the reason he wasn't participating in mandatory minicamp more injury-related than perhaps contract-related?
35: Yes, and yet that was very, very quiet for the most part, as you would imagine, in the offseason, as it should be.
36: All right, so Mike LaFleur, you're a first-year head coach. You have the benefit of an extra preseason game, an extra week of camp. That's a plus. But you also have these offseason storylines and headlines that you're getting asked about. I mean, there's a lot of moving parts right now. Yelda Froholt, One of the team leaders, unquestionably, the Ironman at center the last few years, was asked about what has stood out about his first year brand new head coach.
2: It's kind of like a crazy offensive coordinator mentality. Like, he goes in, stops everything, and just starts teaching. And it's so fun to, like, have that. You know, he's a head coach, but an offensive-minded head coach, and coming in, and he loves these teaching moments. And, yeah, we might get a break, or, oh, well, we're not going to get all the reps in or whatever, but he's in it because then everybody listens. And I think it's awesome to understand that, like, a receiver needs to understand why we're blocking certain ways. Not that I necessarily know routes, but I need to understand, is it a deeper throw concept, or like what's entailed in the protections? Like, we're all really all encompassing. So that's been really fun so far.
36: I mean, no lack of energy from the new head coach.
35: In fact,
36: I was standing there during a 7-on-7. He interrupted the drill, just like Yelda said. That was before practice. He almost spoke it into existence, and there was Coach LaFleur coaching up a 4-string receiver that nobody had ever heard of.
35: Yeah.
36: But it was important that every guy in that drill got the drill correct.
35: Yeah. You know, it's interesting, too, the offensive-minded head coach of Mike LaFleur. Yeah, obviously, JG, his predecessor, of course, was a defensive-minded head coach. And now this is a little bit different to have Mike LaFleur coming in here, the head coach of the Arizona Cardinals, and then he's going to start greasing it up on the board. I remember certain coaches, whether it was offensively, defensively, or in transition with special teams, when the head coach would come walking in and grease it up on the board, guys have a tendency to listen, sit up in their chair and listen. And it's going to be really interesting to see the offense that Mike LaFleur settles on. How much does it look like a Kyle Shanahan offense? How does it look like a Sean McVay? Does it look more like Sean McVay and 11 personnel and more zone scheme? Or is it going to be that power scheme stuff and that play action that Kyle Shanahan made so famous? It's going to be really interesting to see where Mike LaFleur settles in terms of schemes. And yet, so much of the time, those schemes are built around your skulls, the personnel that you have.
36: You know, there were some team sessions in today's practice number one. Now, no pads until next week, until the almighty day five of camp. So, you know, it's a glorified OTA.
35: So that's what it is, right, Paulie?
36: Yes.
35: It's day five.
36: Yep.
35: Okay.
36: But my point is that this reputation, this objective of Mike LaFleur to be very crisp out of the huddle, it was on display. There were plenty of times they're going to team session. They got out of the huddle really quickly. They got on the line of scrimmage, and boom, that play was off.
35: Yeah.
36: And the defense still scrambling to match up. And so you already can see the precision. Buddha talked about how early in the OTAs it was kind of a mess and guys were messing it up. By the time they hit mandatory minicamp, it was crisp and clean. You could just see it. The eyeball test, you can see it's going to be different.
35: Yeah,
36: Mike LaFleur's system.
35: There's no doubt about it. You know, let me also say this, too. I cannot wait for when the pads go on. Because when the pads go on, man, what's the first play you call in team? And I'm being serious. What is the first play you call? What are you? Because you're going to start installing your base offense immediately. I can't wait to see what that is.
36: All right. For all the info on Cardinals training camp, go to azcardinals.com/camp. We continue the Big Red Rage with Sean Murphy Bunting coming up, all presented by Emergency Air.
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25: What a throw by Brissett. And the Cardinals in business.
26: You cannot say enough about Jacoby Brissett.
25: Jacoby Brissett again, on time, on target.
26: The quarterback has the confidence of his teammates and coaching staff. Jacoby Brissett has played terrific football.
25: Jacoby Brissett with a dime.
26: How about Jacoby Brissett again leading the Cardinals down for a go-ahead touchdown.
25: What a throw again by Brissett. They convert third and long once again.
26: Jacoby Brissett is slinging it right now. He comes out firing every ball on time, on target. Brissett takes the Cardinals down the field and they retake the lead.
25: You can't say enough about Jacoby Brissett and what he's been able to do today.
36: Tell you plenty of highlights last year, Jacoby Brissett. The wins weren't there, but I'll say this much, Ron Wolfley, as we say welcome back into the Big Red Rage, Sean Murphy bunting right around the corner, all presented by Emergency Air. Jacoby Brissett most definitely won something else last year, and that was the respect of the entire locker room. Not only the leadership, the way he hung in the pocket, the hits he took to let routes develop downfield, the ability to spark the downfield passing attack, which you did not see the first month to month and a half of the season, the ability to convert on third down, especially third and long. I mean, there was a lot to like from Jacoby Brissett a year ago, and I think it's why so many guys are such staunch defenders and supporters of Jacoby Brissett. But that's just the vibe I got from the sideline in the locker room a year ago.
35: Well, he's a professional quarterback. That's what Jacoby Brissett is. He belongs in the National Football League. He's got a ton of experience, of course. He has had starting experience in his past. Jacoby Brissett is a guy that knows how to play the quarterback position in the National Football League. Listen, this is a situation that's been very, very tough because we know for the most part, Jacoby Brissett has been a backup for the most of his career. And having said that, Paulie, you've got a situation where maybe Carson Beck is going to get a look. At what point is Carson Beck going to get that look? I think that is something that coming into this season, you have to be aware of. You have to be cognizant of. We'll see when that point is, if that does happen. But if you tell me Jacoby Brissett is going to be the starting quarterback going forward, I said this all offseason. Be surprised at how well this offense is going to do. I think you can have an offense in the top half. And I know we're going to continue to talk more about this offense as the show unfolds. But having said it right now, Jacoby Brissett is a quarterback that can quarterback your team in the National Football League and do it at a very high level. And yet, Paulie, I would open up the quarterback room and say, may the best man win, with the expectation that it was going to be Jacoby Brissett.
36: Well, that's interesting because Mike LaFleur, in his first training camp press conference, fielded a number of quarterback questions. And one of them just had to do with, all right, what is the plan for Jacoby Brissett? He showed up. He was in practice. Now what?
1: Obviously, didn't have them through OTAs or mini camp or anything like that. So right now, just getting them up to speed with our operation, with our cadence, with our formations, you know, our no huddle package, our pass game, our run game, all that kind of stuff. So really not worried about what any of these guys have ever done in the past, right? It's just about building it one day at a time and seeing how good we can be every single day. Like I told them yesterday, like, we don't need a peak on July 23rd. We need to get better on July 23rd. We need to compete against each other on July 23rd. We need to have the best first block we can without pads. And then we put the pads on. Now we get to play a little bit more real football.
36: And remember, week one is September 13th. I mean, is it going to be QB1 week one? I think we're both leaning heavily in that direction. We would be surprised if he wasn't at this point, right?
35: Yeah, Paulie. The only thing I would say is this right now. The only wild card in this is, listen, Dak Prescott 2016. Go look it up, okay? Dak Prescott drafted in the fourth round by the Dallas Cowboys 2016. Tony Romo got banged up, and then suddenly you had Kellen Moore, who was the backup quarterback at that point in time, and they went with Dak Prescott in week one. And the reason why they went with him in week one is because of the preseason that Dak Prescott had. In three preseason games, he threw five touchdowns with no picks whatsoever. And had a completion percentage that was 72,

0: ton of experience at the college level. I think it's going to translate well, and I expect him to play well in the preseason games.
1: I mean, 6 years, big-time college football. He's 24. He won college football playoff games in prime time. He played in national championship games. If anyone's equipped, experience-wise, yeah, to come in and make a run as a rookie, it would be someone like a Carson Beck. There's no doubt about it. And look, today's practice is, quote, closed, okay? So we can't give details. We will say there were highlights from all three quarterbacks. I mean, there was no lack of energy and celebration out on that field. In fact, two of the biggest celebrations were the two Pro Bowlers. Budda Baker made a play. He celebrated. Trey McBride made a play. He celebrated. But all the quarterbacks look good. And once again, I'm only half joking when I say we have four preseason games. There's nothing like a quarterback competition to get us through, because it's going to be intriguing.
0: This is one of the most intriguing things about it, Bully, is the fact that you do have that fourth preseason game. What a gift that is to a new coaching staff that is coming in, trying to evaluate the players that they have, and also trying to install the culture, the schemes that they're going to run, their philosophy as to how to play the game of football. You need that extra week. You cherish that extra week if you are a Mike LaFleur. So I think it does benefit them. It's going to be very cool to see what they do going forward. But the good news is, Paul, we've started the process. It has started. Day one of camp has happened, and here we go.
1: Here's Budda Baker's reaction when he was told he met the media before practice, and he was not aware that Jacoby Brissett was going to suit up and go. Here's Budda.
2: At the end of the day, I want, you know, all of our players to get theirs, and ultimately all of our players to be in the building and being able to practice, being able to get better, because you only get better by practicing. But that's a great thing, and, you know, definitely excited for not only Jacoby, but all the quarterbacks to come in, you know, first week of training camp, get their feet wet, and continue to get better.
1: He was also explaining in part there his tweet from a couple of weeks ago, where he said, among other things, let's just get it done. He didn't name names, but he did confirm today, yes, he was talking about Jacoby Brissett and the contract situation. That's the sort of respect the locker room has. But to get back to your Dak Prescott, and we saw it also happen, third-round pick Russell Wilson once upon a time beat out the highly paid free agent Matt Flynn. What happened in both scenarios? The locker room believed in the rookie.
0: Yeah.
1: And so if you get to the end of August and the locker room looks at each other and says, our best chance to win is the kid.
0: Yeah.
1: And if you're already planning to play him at some point in the season, there's a school of thought, you know what? Play him now. Get the growing pains out of the way in week one, two, and three instead of waiting, because it's inevitable he's going to go through the learning curve.
0: Yes. Once again, it's one of the reasons why, after the whole Jacoby Brissett in the offseason and these negotiations that are going on and the distraction that it is from time to time, and it is, there's no doubt about that, and it's going to be more of a distraction if he doesn't practice. The good news is we think that Jacoby Brissett is going to practice for the Arizona Cardinals in training camp. So that is going to be taken away. That hold-in status will be taken away. And if he is practicing, Paulie, which Mike LaFleur said he was going to, if he is practicing, that tells me they're so close that it's only a matter of hours as opposed to days.
1: Every time in the offseason, Mike LaFleur was asked, what do you value the most in a quarterback? He said toughness, which is interesting.
0: Yeah.
1: But what did Jacoby Brissett do a year ago when he came in and his first start was in Indianapolis week six? He hung in the pocket.
0: All day.
1: He let the routes develop downfield. You had Michael Wilson, who had three catches after three games. He had 50 yards receiving after five games. Trey McBride had one touchdown catch after five games, ended up with 11. How did that happen? Well, Jacoby Brissett hung in the pocket, let routes develop. All of a sudden, he's throwing strikes to the second and third level.
0: Yeah. But that's who he is, Paulie. You know, that's who he's been his entire career for the most part, is a pocket passer. That's what he does. That's who he is. And you weren't going to have that for Kyler Murray. You're going to have a different offense for Kyler Murray.
1: True.
0: And I think the same thing is going to happen as the Cardinals figure out where Carson Beck is in his development as well, you know. And just to have Gardner Minshew and Jacoby Brissett in the same room, I think it's really also beneficial to Carson Beck as well. I'm bullish on this kid. I really

0: do think he's got the experience. He's going to be given the opportunity, and maybe, just maybe, he might pull a Dak Prescott.
1: 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How about that? We talk to Sean Murphy Bunting next.
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6: Love the throw. Pass to the right, and it is intercepted. It's Murphy Bunting.
0: Oh, that is big.
13: Maybach to throw again. Pass over the middle, pulled in, and then intercepted. It was redirected into the arms of Murphy Bunting. He's tackled at the 45.
0: Right into the arms of Sean Murphy Bunting. Pick going the other way.
13: Dobbs throws right side. Picked off by Murphy Bunting at the 43-yard line. They get the takeaway. Sean Murphy Bunting with his third interception of the season.
0: Well, how about the toe tapper right there by Sean Murphy Bunting? He tapped it up on the sidelines like you out on the dance floor. Busted it.
14: Hey, as long as it's not Ron Wolfley on the dance floor, okay? There are certain guys who belong out there and certain guys who need to know their limitations. Sean Murphy Bunting, we've seen enough of you at practice during games. Do you hesitate? You're at a wedding. You know, the dance floor, it's open bar. Now everyone's getting out there. The DJ starts. I mean, you know, you should be out there. Are you one of the first ones to get out there on the dance floor, Sean?
15: Most of the time. No hesitation. No hesitation. So,
14: hey, one sure sign we have the return at Cardinals camp is the return of Sean Murphy Bunting. And we're going to get into how you're feeling and your expectations, how motivated you are here on the Big Red Rage presented by Emergency Air. Year 8. Are you at a point in your career where you tell the rookies, you know what, I've been around long enough. You guys don't know how good you have it in these training camps, because my first training camp was a lot more grueling. Are you at that point yet?
15: Shoot, I feel like I am, you know. I haven't had a chance to really talk to him now through training camp, but it is definitely a lot different than what it was when I first, got in the NFL.
14: Because you came in with Tampa, second-round pick.
15: Correct. Yep.
14: And it was more physical, more, you know, before 17-game seasons, right?
15: Mm-hmm. Mm-hmm.
14: How about competing against Tom Brady? Give me a quick thought on that. What sort of indoctrination? That was, what, year two in the league for
15: year
14: you?
15: Year two, yes, sir. It was, it was always a challenge. I think that was the best part about it, is every day you showed up to work, you were literally going against the best. And so there were times where you make plays on essentially who could be the greatest of all time.
14: Sure.
15: And there's times where he makes plays on you. But at the end of the day, you know that you're going against greatness every day. He has so many different receivers that has so much different talent as well. Gronk was also there. So, you know, being able to go against those guys every single day and being able to compete with them every single day, it showed you who you were every single day. So
14: 2024, we heard the montage right there. You were the Cardinals interception leader. And you came, I remember the first time we talked to you, it was right here in this studio.
15: Yes, sir.
14: And you had so much respect for Buda Baker coming in. You gave us a kip up right over in that corner.
15: I did. Okay, an attempt.
14: We can't have any of those. We can't have a Cam Scataboo moment here, okay?
15: Absolutely
14: Sean,
15: not.
14: We can't have that this time
15: Absolutely
14: around.
15: Absolutely not.
14: How motivated are you going into this season?
15: Yeah, I'm very motivated. I think motivation comes from, you know, somewhere within when you haven't been around for a while. I think for me, I wake up motivated. I wake up, you know, trying to be the best version of myself, and however that could be, on the field, off the field, being a better man, being a better person. I just strive myself on, you know, being able to show up every day, being the same guy, but just working hard all the time. So motivation is only a little bit of what I feel like I deal with and what I feel like I go through. But, you know, every day is a grind.
14: Your former teammate with Tampa is the Cardinals' current radio analyst, A.Q. Shipley.
15: A.Q., that's my guy.
14: And he gave that's us a scouting report. What a great teammate you were, right? And you were at every single road game last year, were you not?
15: I was.
14: Because as the sideline reporter, I mean, you were front and center. A lot of times you had the earpiece in.
15: Yep.
14: Why was it important to you, despite missing the season with a knee injury, to be there?
15: I do love football. I do love being around the game, and I feel like regardless of if you're playing or if you're watching, you can always learn something from everything and everybody. But most importantly, you know, just being there for my teammates. I think when you're in a situation where you have so many young guys in a room, guys that really haven't played much NFL football, you kind of want to help them in any way you can. So, just showing up every day and being there for them in every game, I felt like, you know, that's the least that I could do, just to be a better teammate for them, being able to just see extra eyes out there for them when they needed it. And just, like I said, just being able to motivate and push those guys to be the best versions of themselves as well. I think that's the most important thing for me. The older and the more experienced I get in this league, it's just about being, you know, the best version of myself and how I can portray that amongst everybody else.
14: Cardinals corner, Sean Murphy Bunting, our guest here on the Big Red Rage, presented by Emergency Air. And when we say corner, we got to be a little more specific. Nickel corner.
15: Yes, sir.
14: Slot corner. You definitely have a lot of snaps and reps and experience of that. In fact, here's your defensive coordinator, Nick Rawls, on making that move.
16: We just felt like that was what's best for where our roster's at right now. And it's something that he did back in Tampa as well. So we knew he had the ability to do it. We just had to kind of get him back into that in that mode because, you know, it had been several years in a row he'd been out there at corner only. But he's very natural inside, so he can play both those spots.
14: How different are the two spots, outside corner and slot or nickel corner? Do you consider them almost two different positions in a way?
15: I think they are. I think being able to know your spatial awareness and the pieces around you in the slot is obviously a lot different than being on the outside and where your help can come from essentially or where your leverage needs to be. I think the main thing about, you know, understanding how to play in the slot and understanding how to play on the outside is that they are completely different. I think you have to kind of know what you're dealing with as far as the receivers, their lateral movement. They might be able to kind of get you off of your line a little bit easier because of how much space they have in that general area, as opposed to being on the outside where those releases got to be a little bit more quicker, more direct. And then you can kind of use that sideline to your advantage. So I think just being in the nickel, it just requires a little bit more, just disciplining your leverage, and it requires a little bit more knowledge to where you got to kind of know where everybody is, and you got to kind of be able to play off of the linebackers. You got to be able to play off the corners. You got to be able to communicate to every level of the defense. So I'm used to it. I've been around it. I've done it at a high level. So it's really nothing new to me.
14: Yeah, you had an interception in three straight playoff games.
15: I did.
14: Playing nickel corner.
15: I did.
14: En route to earning a ring. And we know Nick Rawls demands a lot of that nickel corner, right? Mm-hmm. You're all over the defense in different ways. So
15: yes, sir.
14: Speaking of this defense, Walter Nolan is back, right, along the D-line. Mac Wilson Sr. is back as your green dot.
15: Yep.
14: You, Garrett Williams, is coming back. What can the outlook for this defense be? You know, just the return of, you know, key playmakers at all three levels.
15: Yeah, I think every day is a learning curve. You know, I think we've built the type of chemistry and the camaraderie with each other where we really feed off of each other. We come into the building and we try to understand what we need from each other, and we kind of just push each other every day. I don't think there's any egos in our rooms and any other levels, and I think that's the best part of being here is that the type of character people that we have on our side of the ball. And really on our team, you can feed off each other and know that the person that's next to you wants the best out of you as well. And I think that's just kind of where we strive at.
14: This cornerback room, I've been saying, it's got to be the most competitive position group on the team. I mean, you need to bring in like Hard Knocks in here, bring in the cameras, a little drama.
15: Bring them in.
14: A little reality TV. What's that like when you know the music's going to stop at the end of August?
15: Right.
14: And there's going to be some guys who don't have a seat, don't have a roster spot. What's that like on the inside? When you're with these guys every single day and you're so tight and you're spending so much time, but everyone knows there's a specter of a roster cut looming over everyone. What's that dynamic like?
15: Yeah, well, you know, first off, you know, everybody that plays this sport or really this type of profession, they kind of know what they're getting themselves into when it comes to the business and being able to perform. Because if you don't perform, essentially, you really won't be around. But I think for us, like I said earlier, man, it's really about the camaraderie we have. Every day, these guys, we show up, we push each other, we work each other. There's no ego. And I think that's the best part about it, because you don't come in thinking about what if I get cut, or you don't come in thinking about, you know, roster cuts and all these different things, because you essentially don't really have the time to. You know, you spend so much time being around your teammates. You spend so much time putting in the work to learn the playbook and to transfer the X's and O's onto the field. So you don't really have time to sit there and be like, okay, well, what if this happens or what if this happens, you know? And if you do have the time, that means you're not putting in enough work on the other things that you need to focus on. So it's really just a mindset thing. You know, I've been in situations where, you know, nothing was really guaranteed. I've always worked for everything I had, and same with the guys that are here. So you can't really, you know, be wishy-washy on the hopes and what could happen. Essentially, it's just really about what you can do every day to just be the best version of yourself.
14: Speaking of the playbook, Mike LaFleur, right? New head coach, play caller. He's been with Shanahan. He's been with McVay. I asked Buda Baker about the scheme. He just sort of said it keeps you honest, right? Kendrick Bourne said, and I'm quoting now, these are definitely not my words, that LaFleur would, quote, get spicy with the offense in a dope way.
15: He does. He does get spicy. He gets real spicy with a lot of things that he does because he's a smart guy. You know, he's really smart. He's really on to the details. He's a really great teacher of the game. He helps you understand everything that you're seeing, whether you're on defense and we're going against our offense, whether you're on offense, you're going against our defense. And so he keeps everybody, like I said, honest. He allows the offensive guys to have a scheme, but to be able to be flexible within that scheme and to be able to showcase their talent. So I know those guys love having him around. And then for me as well, I love having him around because he is such a smart guy. He has been around so many different, you know, trees of football. And so you can, I've played against a lot of trees as well. And so just taking different things and the things that he does, it's great for the team.
14: What do you think Jeremiah Love does for this offense, right? Everyone's anticipating the new guy, the number three pick overall. There's Jeremiah Love and all the other rookies. What have you seen so far?
15: Twitchiness, explosiveness, you know, being able to catch the ball at the backfield the way he does. I'm excited to see what he can do. You know, he's a very quiet, very humble guy. He works hard. I've had a chance to, you know, talk to him in different settings and just kind of just see, you know, where he comes from and pick, be able to pick his brain and just seeing how he operates. And so, you know, I love being able to do that. And he's going to keep, you know, the sky's the limit for him. You know, I know he's working as hard as he can every day to be the best version of himself as well. And he has guys in that room that are also feeding into him and they're feeding into each other to be the best version. So
14: his Notre Dame head coach, and we're on board with Sean Murphy Bunting here on the Big Red Rage, Marcus Freeman raved about his receiving skills, that he could have been a receiver from day one if he would have gone that route. There are a select few running backs in the league, Christian McCaffrey, Bijan Robinson, who can line up in the slot, be that guy out of the backfield. What does that do for an offense, especially if Jeremiah Love is in that rare air of being able to, you know, from the floor to motion him out, and all of a sudden he's a real receiving threat.
15: Right. It creates a lot of mismatches. You know, if you don't have the right personnel on the field against those type of things, then, you know, you really could be in trouble. And you've seen it from, like you said, the San Fran, the Saints, Alvin Kamara. Being able to do that allows you to be so much more flexible within your scheme. But it keeps the defense honest. Like Max said, you have to be able to adjust to what they're doing as well. If they come out in a certain personnel and you don't have the right defense to account for it, and then they spread out, now they're in empty, and you have a linebacker on Jeremiah Love, there could be some trouble there. So, yeah, it just makes it makes the offense that much more explosive.
14: What are you looking forward to most? Now that you're healthy, you're back playing,
15: yeah,
14: you missed last year, what did you miss the most?
15: I missed all of it, man.
14: I can tell you love football, don't you?
15: I do. I love football. I love the team camaraderie. I love just competing. And that's really what I miss the most, is being able to compete. Whether or not you win or lose is not really my concern. It's really about going on the field and competing and being the best out there when I can be, you know. So regardless of who you're going up against, you want to be the best and you want to beat them. And so that's kind of the mindset that I have now and the mindset that I've always had. But it's maximized so much because it's like you strip that, you know, strip the game away from you, and you never kind of know what to expect after that. So I'm just grateful. I'm blessed to be where I am, where my feet are. I'm grateful for the trainers and the strength staff that allowed me to kind of be in this position again. So, you know, for me, it's about putting that helmet back on, competing, flying around with the guys, talking my trash, because that's always going to be a thing.
14: Oh, yeah.
15: You got to bring that regardless. But, you know, I'm really just grateful. I'm really just blessed, and I'm so thankful to be in this position that I'm in.
14: Last question: who brings it the most in terms of trash talking on offense? It got to be Trey McBride.
15: On
14: right?
15: Offense,
14: got to be Trey McBride.
15: I mean,
14: right?
15: You know the answer yourself, yeah. So I don't even know why I have to answer that. I was just talking trash with Trey 5 minutes before I got in here, so I pretty much told him. I'll tell you what I told him. I pretty much told him, because you know he's a 99, right? You know, I'm Madden.
14: Madden, yep.
15: Impressive.
14: That's very.
15: Rightfully so.
14: Yeah.
15: But I told him, if that means if I lock you up, then what am I? I'm 100.
14: Right.
15: So every day you know, I'm going against you. It's a competitive spirit that we all have, man. And that's kind of just why I love being around them so much, is because every day is like.
14: That's right. I mean, you lock up Trey McBride and then go tell your agent, right?
15: You,
14: gotta
15: you're 99.
14: That.
15: You got to
14: use that.
15: You got to.
14: Okay.
15: So.
14: Sean, always enjoy it. Appreciate it.
15: Appreciate you.
14: We continue with the Big Red Rage presented by Emergency Air.
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13: Snap to Brissett, drops back to throw in trouble. Steps up and hoists it deep left side. Wilson is wide open and he's got it. Touchdown, Arizona. Michael Wilson beats his man again. This time Brissett finds him. They pay off the fake punt with a bomb on the next play for six.
24: Brissett, deep go ball down the left sideline, airs it out. Perfect pass, Michael Wilson. Touchdown.
13: Michael Wilson now has at least one touchdown catch in five straight games.
25: Looking at me, Marv, and Trey, like, I'm excited to, you know, get with an offensive guy who hopefully can, you know, maximize all of our skill sets, and yeah, I'm just excited to get to work.
14: There's a lot of speculation. Think of Michael Wilson as Puka Nacua. Think of Marvin Harrison Jr. as Davante Adams, if you want to draw a comp, a comparison to the Rams offense a year ago.
0: Interesting.
14: It is the Big Red Rage presented by Emergency Air. And yeah, another big season. I tell you what, Michael Wilson, to me, absolutely no fluke.
1: it completely legit what he did the second half of last year.
0: Totally agree, Paul.
1: He looks every bit the part, one practiced in to Cardinals camp. That's where we're coming to you from here at State Farm Stadium. And this offense, Wolf, I'm just going to boil it down, okay? I'm just going to tell you, the key to the offense, to me, is the right side of the offensive line. If you can count on the right side of the offensive line, you definitely believe in the left side of the offensive line.
0: Yeah.
1: Paris Johnson
0: definitely.
1: Jr., Isaac yep. Seumalo, Yelda Froholt. You believe in your tight ends. You believe in the receivers. You are absolutely stacked at running back. If you can just rely upon the right side of the offensive line, do you not have enough weapons to compete?
0: Yes, you do have enough weapons. That is a great thing about this offense, the skill that they actually have at those skill positions. Now, one of the biggest skill positions, obviously, in the world, it's quarterback. It's quarterback. You need that guy to be the right guy. But this is fascinating to me when you talk about the Arizona Cardinals and the possibility of their offense. And the fascination really stems from 11 personnel and using a lot of zone schemes. 11 personnel, one back, one tight end, three wide receiver, and running the zone scheme. The tackle zone, of course, the inside zone, whatever it is. That is Sean McVay. That is what he is really, really known for, of course, and why the Rams are so good at running the ball. And then, of course, you've got 12 personnel, one back, two tight ends, two wide receivers, and the power scheme. Down blocks, pull the uncovered linemen and kick out. They're power schemes. That's Kyle Shanahan. That is a lot of what Kyle Shanahan does. Mike LaFleur is a guy that I believe can blend the 11 personnel zone scheme offense with 12 personnel power schemes of Kyle Shanahan and do it both. And you know what's interesting? Jeremiah Love. Is there a guy that has a skill set that is very similar to Jeremiah Love's skill set? Well, that's Christian McCaffrey. And that's the kind of offense I see the Arizona Cardinals running. A blend of 11 personnel and 12 personnel, the zone scheme and the power schemes, and Christian McCaffrey as a wide receiver.
1: And then still have the ability to cram it vertical with James Conner
0: exactly
1: and
0: right.
1: Tyler Allgeier,
0: exactly.
1: who have been top five, top 10 in broken tackles each of the last 3 years.
0: If that's what we need to beat you, Paul, line up in 12 personnel with Trey McBride as the move guy, and there's Tip Ryman, everybody. Oh. Look at Tip Ryman coming off the ball as the stud tight end. Lower the plow and hit the gas, bro.
1: All right, here's Lewis Riddick, NFL Live, this week. And why he is so bullish, optimistic about the Cardinals offense.
2: I think they have an offensive line that is athletic. They add Chase Besantis this year from Texas A&M in the second round, who's one of the best offensive line athletes in this draft. They have these big perimeter players like Marvin Harrison, like Mike Wilson, like Trey McBride. And now at running back, they have all these guys. Now, I mean, they got a nice complement of guys between Jeremiah Love, Tyler Allgeier, James Conner. They can hit you in a lot of different ways, man. So I think it's an exciting time if you're a Cardinals fan because the personnel matches philosophically how they probably want to attack.
1: You can't tell me that Jim Harbaugh, head coach of the Chargers, the Cardinals right. season opening opponent, is thinking to himself, oh my goodness, what is LaFleur going to run? He can draw from the entire Shanahan background, the Sean McVay. He's got all these weapons. And then conversely, the Cardinals are like, what is Mike McDaniel, former head coach of the Dolphins? What's he going to run as the OC for Harbaugh with Justin Herbert and company?
0: Yes.
1: It's going to be a fascinating week one just from a scheme perspective to see what both teams bust out.
0: Yeah, no doubt. You know, again, a lot of it is going to be predicated on the defense, of course, and what the strength of the defense might be in terms of are you going to use more zone scheme or power scheme. But whatever it is, Paulie, I can tell you that, again, the comparison of Jeremiah Love's skill set is very similar to Christian McCaffrey's skill set. And because of that, I think Jeremiah Love is going to get a lot of the same opportunities that CMC has with the 49ers. Now, will he be able to deliver and execute? That's what we're all going to find out.
1: Well, what do we hear about Christian McCaffrey in the receiving game? That he runs polished routes
0: yeah.
1: like a receiver.
0: Yeah.
1: And Jeremiah Love supposedly has that similar ability. I mean, you heard Sean Murphy Bunting here on the Big Red Rage just talk about the explosiveness, the twitchiness, and then the next thing he named, his ability to catch the football. Now, here's my question to you, Wolf. Would you care to translate when Kendrick Bourne says that LaFleur is getting spicy with the offense, when Sean Murphy Bunting says, oh, yeah, it's definitely spicy? Care to define that in 2026? What do they mean by spicy in the LaFleur playbook?
0: Yeah, I really don't know, Paulie. I don't know where to start on that.
1: Come on.
0: I mean, spicy, he's getting spicy with the offense, meaning what? That he's yelling at the offense? I don't think that's the case, Paul. Maybe he's scheming up a lot of different things, and maybe that's what they're talking about in terms of spicy. Bland would be, you know, your base schemes, of course. And maybe spicy is you're doing a lot of different things. I don't know, Paulie, exactly what it means, but I would imagine that Mike LaFleur is a little spicy at this point because he's probably waiting to get the pads on and get his culture actually into view.
1: You know what? Now that I think about it, maybe they're referring to the pre-snap motions, you know, all the eye candy that Kyle Shanahan busts out, what McVay does, right, to try and steal the eyes of the defenders and just make them
0: think
1: makes for
0: sense.
1: Half a second.
0: That makes sense, you know? Paul. Maybe that's what they're doing. I don't know. I do know that, again, you know, just even the plays that you're calling, just plays that you're calling. If you're calling more running plays than you're actually calling throwing plays, you know, that's spicy to me because that's not what you're going to get in a National Football League game for the most part.
1: All right, my last question. We know you're on the Carson Beck hype train. Okay, we heard that earlier. What about Jeremiah Love? He has the most guaranteed money of any running back in NFL history.
0: Yeah.
1: Do you automatically start him ahead of Tyler Allgeier and or James Conner?
0: Oh no, he's got to earn it, Paul.
1: But you can start Carson Beck, but you can't start Jeremiah Love.
0: Well, Carson Beck's going to have to earn it as well, Paul. He's going to have to earn it. I mean, if Carson Beck goes out there and he's not actually executing, guess what? You can't run him out there. But if he is executing, like Dak Prescott was executing in 2016. Give him the opportunity. Yeah, I think that's a real possibility.
1: All right, special thanks to Sean Murphy Bunting. He was talking trash with Trey McBride right before he did the interview. Lorenzo Alexander talking trash, texting me, don't talk about 2018 like it was a tough training camp, right? So, you know, that's something you and Zoe have in common.
0: Okay, so.
1: Oh, back in my day.
0: Oh, my goodness.
1: It was unbelievable. So grueling. Special thanks, Jim Omohundro, Cody Fincher, Max Brown, Sean Murphy Bunting, Ferran Wolfley, I'm Paul Calvisi. Yes, Cardinals camp is underway. 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
0: Jaw.
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0: Ryan. The Carolina Panthers and the Arizona Cardinals, the first two teams to open 2026 training camp in the NFL, and the Panthers already battling attrition. Ascending pass rusher Nick Scordon has suffered a torn ACL, according to our Ian Rappaport and Cameron Wolf. Scordon had 5 sacks and 7 tackles for loss in his rookie campaign. Elsewhere, the Baltimore Ravens have waived former Vanderbilt quarterback Diego Pavia. Malik Nabers will not begin training camp on the physically unable to perform list for the Giants as he comes back from a torn ACL. Cardinals quarterback Jacoby Brissett has reported to training camp after not participating in the voluntary part of their offseason program. And number one overall pick Fernando Mendoza has signed his 4-year, fully guaranteed $57.2 million contract. To the majors, 5 games on the slate tonight, all already in the books. North of the border, the Blue Jays beat the Rays 3-1. In a 12-inning marathon in Cleveland, the Twins defeat the Guardians 3-1. Elsewhere in the Central, Tigers beat the Royals 4-3. Braves 6, Padres 5 in the ATL. Diamondbacks beat the Cardinals 10-6. And how about Jackie Bradley Jr., the former Boston Red Sox, walks it off for the Indianapolis Clowns and Banana Ball down the road from Bristol in Hartford, Connecticut. For more scores and analysis, check out ESPN.com and that all-new ESPN app. With the very latest from SEC Media Day's final day in Tampa, Florida, join Game Night coming up next with Q Myers and yours truly right here on ESPN Radio.
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1: I wake up, scare the hell out of everybody in the house. 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I woke up.
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1: 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Mia, I'm trying to tell you, I don't know why. I just get excited about college football season. I get excited about Alabama football. I've been a big Alabama fan. There is truth to the fact that I've never been to Alabama or nowhere near Alabama. I have no roots there whatsoever. But with that being said, I love Alabama football. I'll yell Roll Tide like the best of them. And sometimes I just want to put myself and be a character. I'm going to try to do this a few times throughout the course of the college football season. Literally call into the Paul Feinbaum show and say, I'm Q from Las Vegas, and then go into my best Paul Feinbaum caller impersonation.
2: I'm here for it. And also, I feel like each and every time we team up here on Game Night on ESPN Radio, Q, you learn a little bit more about my origin story. And I feel like it was predestined that we would one day co-host a national program together, because once upon a time at Ithaca College, yes, little old Ithaca College in Ithaca, New York, a Division III university, I used to say Roll Bombers. I still sign every email that is corresponded with fellow Ithaca alums by Roll Bombers. I don't write sincerely. I don't write thank you. I don't write best. I don't write any of that close. I just say Roll Bombs. So I feel like this was preordained, because I spent 4 years being judged for trying to bring Roll Tide to Central New York. And now here we are. We got Q Myers holding down, repping for Alabama out there in the desert. And I'm still repping the bombs. And,
1: there you go.
2: Roll Bombers, Roll Tide all the way here on Game Night on ESPN Radio.
1: There you go. And I cannot wait to call. 1 week. Let Alabama not play well. I'm calling up Paul. Paul, this is Q from Vegas. I need you to tell Kalen DeBoer.
2: Well, so what's funny is, I don't know if you knew this, and not to bring it to the WNBA, because we've got plenty of time here tonight to discuss women's basketball, but Caitlin Clark has called into the postgame of the Indiana Pacers broadcast and nice. Identified herself as Caitlin from downtown. So I think
1: nice.
2: if Caitlin can call
1: That's
2: into local
1: awesome.
2: Indianapolis radio, I think Q can absolutely call into the Feinbaum show under a alias, we'll call it.
1: Hey, look, it ain't even an alias. I'll be who I am. I think that's great. Caitlin from downtown, that's a fantastic name. Has so much meaning. I could appreciate that. Again, it's Game Night here on ESPN Radio. We got much more on college football and the SEC Media Days, but we like to start things off like this.
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0: Game Night. Made you look.
4: Made you look.
1: All right, Mia, what was it that caught your attention? What made you look?
2: Lane Kiffin. Simple as that. Lane Kiffin. I would like to thank Brett McMurphy of the Action Network for, of course, tweeting out all the zingers, all the one-liners from Tampa, Florida, SEC Media Days all week. This was the headline from Lane Kiffin's filibuster, I mean address, at SEC Media Days. Quote, we're all going to die. Simple as that.
1: I'm glad he gave us dropped some knowledge and some gems on us and tell us something that we didn't know. Right? We're all going to die. Now, that's just fantastic material right there.
2: He also, and this is one that I'm going to kind of call an audible. We may have to get this audio on the air here at some point in time. He was asked by SiriusXM at SEC Media Days, what do you do when your star player is dating your daughter? Does he pick up your Uber Eats tab? What weeks his responsibilities off the field? Conversation with Jacob Hester, of course, LSU great, and Lane Kiffin. Yeah, we may have to play that one in a little bit, Q, because that definitely made me look.
1: Nice, nice. Well, hey, look, Lane Kiffin was the star. We could jump right into it. All right, I don't mind letting Lane Kiffin catch my attention like he caught your attention here on Game Night on ESPN Radio and the all-new ESPN app. So let's get into it. Lane Kiffin, SEC Media Days, they saved the best for last. They saved the guy that was going to catch the most headlines. He was going to try to, as you say, talk as much as possible so he didn't have to field a whole lot of questions. But he was asked about the decision to leave Ole Miss, and, well, he had plenty to say on that. Check it out.
5: You know, I made a challenging decision and change. And I think as I look back to that, I thought I could find a way for everybody to understand. And now as I look back later on, that was never going to happen. And I made a decision that I changed jobs. And as I get older and I go through things and losing both parents, you know, I watched the Hulk Hogan special. And I realized, and I was like, we're all going to die. And so some of the things that we put importance on, we worry about, and what this person says and that, like, really aren't going to matter. And when I lost my dad, I started thinking that. And I really started thinking, when I grew up, there were two people that I thought just wouldn't die, my dad and Hulk Hogan. And then I watched that special and really, like, Hulk Hogan died too. Like, there's no way Hulk Hogan was ever going to not wrestle and die. And he did. And so it just made me reflect really on, like, I can't be so concerned about little things and what people say and this. And you got to make decisions. You got to go with them.
2: So I ain't going to lie, Q. Originally, my Made You Look was going to be Freddie, the Germany superfan who's been in the United States for the World Cup, finally departing. But I knew we needed to get to that sound, and
1: yes,
2: it delivered. One more from our friend Brett McMurphy. The record at the SEC football media days for the fewest words spoken in an opening statement. Mike Leach, 5 words in 2022. RIP, long live Mike Leach, the Pirate. Lane Kiffin, 2,807 words in his address today. And when you hear those 56 seconds right from him on Hulk Hogan and unfortunately his father's passing, which with all...
1: See, I hate that he worded it like that.
2: I know. Because he can't even make fun of him. Because
1: exactly.
2: It's,
1: and that's why he did it. Like, he's not... As much as I wanted to come out of and say he sounded like a used car salesman, which he did, but at the same time, when you bring Pops in it and he passed away, I can't ring the bell on you. I can't call you a used car salesman. I can't say, oh, there's Lane Kiffin being Lane Kiffin. I have to rock with him, right? And I'm not really rocking with him, but I understand, right? You know how they used to say, I wouldn't say that I would have done it, but I understand. That's what it is right there. I mean, he knew exactly what he was doing when he was answering like that.
2: Did it sound rehearsed to you, Q?
1: Yes, very much so.
2: Okay.
1: It was rehearsed and well written.
2: Okay.
1: Right? And again, he knew that the response that we wanted to give is the response that we couldn't give.
2: And he also probably wanted to, for lack of a better term, as if he was on the floor of Congress,
1: right,
2: filibuster. Because
1: right, yep,
2: he doesn't want to have to ask and answer those questions about his departure from
1: Ole Miss.
2: I mean,
1: look, bottom line, Mia, the way that he left Ole Miss to LSU wasn't right. We all know that. He left those players there high and dry. He literally made Ole Miss a team that if you didn't have a dog in the fight, you were like, you know what? I want Ole Miss to win. I mean, like, he made Ole Miss, to me, must-watch TV. He made Trinidad Chambliss, without trying to, one of the biggest names in college football, to the point where we're so fired up that he's back this year, and we're talking about him as potentially, you know, the best returning quarterback in college football, right? I mean, he wrote the storyline for him. So really, honestly, they could tip the cap and say, the way you left us wasn't cool, but the rest of the country really caught on. That's what happens in the playoffs. You might not have been an Ole Miss fan. You might not have been tuning in every Saturday to watch Ole Miss. I was tuned in every Saturday to watch Indiana to see if they were real, to see if Fernando Mendoza was going to be able to run that table, see who he was. And obviously, once it got closer to the end of the season, I realized, hey, man, the Raiders have an opportunity to get that guy. Let me see what they have. You know what I mean? So I started really locking in on Indiana all year long to see them go on that run. This year, you know what people are going to do Saturday morning at the barbershop? Hey, Q, put Ole Miss on. Put Ole Miss on, Q. Make sure Ole Miss is on TV. I want to see what that Trinidad guy is going to do. They literally are on the map more than they ever were for outsiders. Not obviously their diehards, but outsiders now are tuning in for Ole Miss.
2: Because not only has Lane Kiffin given fuel to the fire in the soul and the belly of Ole Miss football, he has also put himself in an unenviable position. Because as Jordan Rogers said today on Get Up, it's title or bust for Lane Kiffin at LSU.
4: He left because he felt he had a better opportunity, but that's exactly why the expectations are sky high. And I've been one to say the expectation, I believe, is that he makes a national championship appearance this year, because he left Ole Miss amidst 11-1 regular season with his best chance ever as a head coach to make a national championship run because he felt he had a better opportunity to win national championships and more resources at LSU. So you better double down and figure that out really quick. And I know it's not going to be easy. And I know the excuses galore if they struggle this year because so many portal players. But what did he make his reputation on? Being the portal king. Everybody on that roster last year that was their best player was a first-year portal guy. Trinidad Chambliss, Kewon Lacy, Uman Mielen on defense. I mean, that roster was littered with guys that were the first year, and he turned them into 18 seconds from a national championship. So if you can't do better than that at LSU with more resources, in my opinion, it's a failure.
1: There you go. There's Jordan Rodgers talking about national championship appearance in year one. And, you know, I don't go against what he said because, again, he had a really great season going on at Ole Miss and decided, nope, I can't win a national championship here. Even with this record and these players, I need to go to greener pastures. So now all eyes are on Lane Kiffin to go get it done. So what's the dynamic looking like between him and one of his big-time players? That's next here on Game Night on ESPN Radio on the all-new ESPN app.
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13: Literally just walked out of the Kiffin filibuster. I thought I was watching Mr. Smith Goes to Washington with Jimmy Stewart, because Lane Kiffin came in here today determined not to say a single thing.
4: The expectation, I believe, is that he makes a national championship appearance this year because he felt he had a better opportunity to win national championships at LSU.
1: Lane Kiffin. 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She's Mia O'Brien. I'm Q Myers, and when college football gets rolling, all eyes will definitely be on LSU and Lane Kiffin to see what they're doing. A lot of high expectations after he left Ole Miss for that LSU job and left Ole Miss right when they were knocking on the door for the playoffs. And well, they had to go ahead on that run without him. And so it clearly was a pretty messy situation. He was there talking at SEC Media Days today. And even though he had a 2,801 word opening statement, took only four questions, Mia, it really seems like he said a whole lot of nothing.
2: Well, he did talk about Hulk Hogan. He did say
1: a whole lot of nothing.
2: He did allude to his social media hiatus, which apparently was spurred by his son Knox, who, mind you, is 16 years old, and told his 50-something-year-old father, right? Lane's 50. I believe Lane's 50. I apologize if he's still in his 40s. Either way, apparently Knox said, you know, Dad, you're on social media too much. So it wasn't just the Louisiana state boosters or the Louisiana governor telling Lane to get off of Twitter, X, whatever it's called these days. Instead, as he is 51. Thank you, Producer Sledge, our sister Sledge back at Bristol in HQ. And so, you know, I'm glad that Knox at least got him off social media. And I'm glad that was another thing that Lane could opine about today at the podium.
1: Yeah, again, talked about a whole lot of nothing, right? Didn't really break down too much on the team or expectations or how they're going to go and attack the college football season. I mean, he knew the questions that were going to be asked, and he really did not want to answer those questions or have to face the music. So he has a big song and dance and then literally answers only four questions.
2: I do want to note, though, Q, he did meet with select local media, including SiriusXM. He did meet with LSU legend Jacob Hester, among others, nice, on Radio Row, in which he was asked about his daughter dating one of his star players.

0: card that I have on any system anywhere, I got rid of and changed.
1: Yep.
0: Because what I found out is the kids now, like, hey, they keep something, and even if you change the card, they still have it in this mm-hmm. Apple Pay. They still have it somewhere, right. And it updates to the new card.
1: Oh, yeah.
2: Automatically.
0: So my kids have outsmarted me. And then, Presley, like, all of a sudden, like, there's it's out in L.A., so I'm like, okay, that's got to be Presley. I see a charge, whatever. Right. And I'm like, how did she get my new card? And I'm like, Presley. And she's like, well, we have a deal not to sell each other out, but I'm not going to lie to you. Knox sent me a picture of the new card. I'm like, Knox went in my office, he got the new card, and he sent her the picture.
2: That's teamwork, though. You want
0: it really was. It's just competing, you know? But anyway, so then when I shut off, I tell Whip the next day, I'm like, hey, just so you know, Landry's cut off. Because she's in New York City now. So now it's like she needs all this money because you're in New York City, you know? Like, and so I cut her off.
1: Yeah.
0: And I was like, because she overspent the budget she was allowed. That's so I said, hey, you're going to learn.
1: Yep.
0: And now you're not going to have any for the next month in New York City. And she's like, I can't even eat. What are you getting? You can't do that to a kid.
1: Yeah.
0: So I'm like, Whit, you're probably going to be getting a car. He's like, I heard about it all last night.
1: Hey, but tell Whit, I do know your salary, right? Under this the NIL. Yeah.
3: I do know it.
2: That's wild. That's really wild. I don't know if that would be the conversation I'd be having if I was the head coach. He was my star player dating my daughter. I don't know if that'd be the conversation, man. I don't know if we'd be talking about Uber Eats and the kind of salary. I think we'd be having some real deal heart-to-heart conversations. But that's just me. I'm just saying. I'm an old-school throw-pack kind of guy like that.
4: Maybe Knox isn't the hero that we're all branding him to be, despite the fact that he has taken the controller from Lane when it comes to his social media. Because evidently, he's also giving out Lane's credit card to Lane's other children.
2: He sounds awesome. He sounds like he should be one of my friends.
4: He's a rising junior in high school, so, I mean, he's a Gen Zer. He's got to be awesome, right? Isn't that how this goes?
2: Hey, I don't know, but he sounds like a pretty cool dude to me. Like, if I was in high school, too, I'd be like, you know what? Let's go kick it with Knox. He's got all the answers. He knows where the bodies are buried. Like, Knox, let's go out to eat. Oh, man, I don't got no money. Oh, don't worry. I got my dad's new credit card. You know what I mean? Like, Knox just seems like he gets down like that. I like that.
4: You know who Knox probably isn't hanging out with, Q? I hate to be that guy, or that gal, I should say.
3: About to say, hold on now.
4: Arch Manning. I don't think Arch Manning would want to be palling around with Knox. I feel like he's too much of a bad boy. I feel like Lane's too much of a bad boy. I feel like that's part of why Arch is playing for
2: C-Star. They would probably say, hey, Arch, stay away from Knox. Right? We need you to, you know, when there's certain guys that, you know, that you're like, hey, he seems like he's harmless, but at the same time, he might get you into some stuff. They probably say, yeah, let's keep Arch over here away from Knox. Knox finds a way, or things happen to find Knox. That again, sounds like a cool dude. Sounds like a guy that I would definitely have a lot of fun hanging out with if I was in high school in that age. That'd be great.
4: Yeah, Texas also at the podium today. Steve Sarkisian, Arch Manning, and certainly a little bit of a different tenor, I would argue. I think you could say the same for the other 15 contingents that were in attendance. Maybe the exception being one John Summerall of Florida yesterday, when he, of course, critiqued a media member for their phone going off and then later said it was a joke. Tom Crean, don't jump all over me. It's just a joke. It's just a joke. I think that you couldn't have had two more different voices at the podium throughout the course of the week, let alone just this afternoon.
2: There's a lot of conversations, Mia, around Arch Manning and what he's going to do at Texas. There's been a lot of conversations around Arch Manning since he arrived in Austin, but now this is the one, right? A lot of people thought he was going to come out after last year, go to the NFL draft. This is the year. So this is the expectations. He's got to make a deep run. Steve Sarkisian, the head coach, knows that. He was a part of the 2 p.m. Sports Center talking about what he's seen from Arch Manning.
5: A year ago, going into the season, Arch Manning wasn't on social media saying, I'm going to be the first pick of the draft. Right. He wasn't on social media saying, I'm going to win the Heisman Trophy. He just worked really hard, and he was a really good teammate. And then when we had some struggles as a team, and he had some struggles, everybody almost like they wanted to blame him for not playing good because he didn't fulfill their prophecies of what he was supposed to be. But that didn't change him. All he continued to do was work hard, be a great teammate. I thought his teammates did a great job of supporting him. And when he got on the other side of that adversity and he played great the second half of the season for us, he didn't go on social media and say, see, I told you so, see, I told you so. And he hasn't done that all offseason. All he's continued to do is work really hard, be a great teammate. I think he's evolved to become a better leader than he was at this time last year. But that's what you love about him. He's a real guy. He never plays blame. He never say, I told you so. He just works hard, and we're fortunate to have him.
4: And that is why he is probably not hanging out with Knox Kiffin very often, Q Myers.

0: Because Arch Manning is underdog mentality, blue collar mindset, despite the fact that he has a famous last name. At the same time, I still have questions about Texas. And I know that inevitably, at least in one of the preseason polls, they will be the number one team in the land for a second consecutive college football season. However, Arch Manning was sacked 23 times last year. That's the eighth most of any quarterback in the SEC. He was 14th in completion percentage last year.
1: Right.
0: 14th. And not saying that that is like the golden stat that everyone has to live by, but it is the stat that to me 2 years ago said Drake May is going to be pretty good. And well, you look at that. He finished top five in QBR his second season once he had a team around him that you could speak of. And so I don't want to suggest that Arch Manning didn't have a team last year. And if he has a team this year, all of a sudden, oh, it's not going to work because he is not that accurate, or he was not accurate last year because of him and not because of the weapons around him. But I just feel like it's been excuses upon excuses. And I just either want to see it put together, or we can just accept that this is a team that has flaws.
1: Well, they do have flaws, and that's the reason why Arch Manning got sacked as much as he did, because the run game was a struggle, right? The run game only averaged 137.8 yards per game, which was the lowest of any team that Coach Sarkisian has coached, right? I mean, if you have a solid run game, I'm used to the Texas Longhorns having a dude running the rock back there, so that's what they got to figure out. Is that run game. We've got our NFL rankings coming up next here on ESPN Radio.
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0: Fernando Mendoza has signed his four-year, fully guaranteed $57.2 million contract. To the majors, five games on the slate tonight. All of them are already in the books. North of the border, the Blue Jays beat the Rays 3-1. In a 12-inning marathon in Cleveland, the Twins defeat the Guardians 3-1. Elsewhere in the Central, Tigers beat the Royals 4-3. Braves 6, Padres 5 in the ATL. Diamondbacks beat the Cardinals 10-6. And how about Jackie Bradley Jr., the former Boston Red Sox outfielder, walks it off for the Indianapolis Clowns in Banana Ball down the road from Bristol in Hartford, Connecticut. The Bananas, by the way, at Wrigley this weekend, and you can catch that on the networks of ESPN. For more scores and analysis, check out ESPN.com and the all-new ESPN app. Our NFL Rank'em series continues with our top five defenses coming up next with Q Myers and yours truly right here on Game Night on ESPN Radio.
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11: 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They win their second Vince Lombardi trophy.
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1: Alongside Mia O'Brien, I'm Q Myers. 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We are presented by Progressive Insurance. You know, the summer of LeBron rolls on. We still wait, and we wait, and we wait on his decision. Where will he play next? 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But right now, it's time to rank him.
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17: Number one, we all know who it is. It's Myles Garrett. Unfortunately, now with the Los Angeles Rams.
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21: Everything he just said. The Rams are awesome. Are awesome, my number one. We finally agree.
16: And everything in between. 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The top five defenses. Number five.
0: Let's get it poppin', Q Myers. And I want to put an asterisk on who my number five team is, because with all due respect to those folks up in Minnesota who originally I had slated as my number five defense in the NFL, I was encouraged by producer Jake and Sister Sledge up in Bristol.
1: Uh-oh.
0: It's okay to be a little biased, Mia. You cover the team that ranked number one in run defense last year, and minus Devin Lloyd, they're bringing everybody back. So give it to me, Duval. I believe in Anthony Campanelli returning for his second go-round as defensive coordinator. I believe in my fellow New Jersey Paisan to deliver for Duval and put together another masterpiece. I think what's most impressive about camp, and again, I get a close up close and personal look each and every day at practice, Q, during the season. I think what's really unique about this Jacksonville defense, yes, they are committed to stopping the run so they can have fun, but what's really unique is not just the addition of Travis Hunter for, knock on wood, hopefully a full season,
1: right,
0: but what's very unique about this team is that camp reached a point after that devastating loss to the Houston Texans where he said, come hell or come high water, I'm putting my best 11 out there. And just like an offensive line coach loves to say that and says, I don't care if you're a guard, if you're a tackle, if you're a center, I'm going to put my best five out there. The same can be said with how the Jaguars structured their defense last year in the second half of the season. On the final play against the Buffalo Bills, in which I know they gave up a touchdown to Josh Allen, but that's neither here nor there. One off-ball linebacker on the football field. Foye Luikin. Devin Lloyd was on the sideline.
1: Right.
0: That's why they let him walk. He had six DBs out there, Q. Six of the best 11 players on the defensive side of the ball. They will match up and be so multiple this upcoming season because it is a diabolical defensive set. He is the pathological love child between his two former bosses in, ironically enough, one Brian Flores and Vic Fangio, and I'm excited to see what is to come in the second go-round of this defensive scheme.
1: I'm not mad at that. Especially because you slotted them in at number five, and when you're the number one rushing defense, that is something to definitely talk about, right? If you can stop the run and make a team one-dimensional, that's just going to give you that many more opportunities to make plays. And then you roll out there with six DBs on the field, and you're pinning your ears back and getting after the quarterback when it's third and long, you got a good opportunity to create turnovers. And I remember early in the season, they were creating a lot of turnovers. That was one thing that I really respected about the Jaguars' defense is they were finding ways to come up with those turnovers and give Trevor Lawrence, give him the ball in a short field. And that's definitely opportunistic.
16: Number four.
0: The Denver Broncos, who finished last season as the number two rushing defense, they were number three in terms of points allowed per contest. 68 sacks, paced the NFL. Ultimately, it's kind of like turnovers. It's the same reason why I have more faith in Jacksonville, once again, being top five and stopping the run. I do not have the same faith, Q, in them turning the ball over 23 times.
1: Right.
0: Because that is something that doesn't carry over year to year. And I think you can say the same for sacks. We saw with the Philadelphia Eagles during their Super Bowl run, both of those runs to the championship game. The next season, it fell off. It's just the nature of the where the ball bounces. And in the case of sacks, it just play the odds. Play the odds. And so that is why, while I do expect the Denver Broncos to once again be a top five outfit in the NFL, I don't see them having 65 plus sacks in 2026.
1: Yeah, no, I can see that. And look, this is the reason why they found a way to win the AFC West. It's just that simple because they had that strong of a defense. And if Bo Nix doesn't get hurt after topping off the Buffalo Bills, I do believe that they beat the Patriots on the strength of that defense and Bo Nix playing well and find a way to get to the Super Bowl. And who knows, give Seattle a little bit more run for their money. Who knows how that would have played out. But there's no doubt that that team is led by their defense. And they got this guy that was a former defensive player of the year in Pat Surtain. Man, one of a kind right there. That dude is an absolute game changer. Roll Tide, by the way, when it comes to Pat Surtain, but a fantastic player. So anytime you have that kind of a dude and you have guys that can get after the quarterback, you got yourself a chance.
16: Number three.
0: The Los Angeles Rams.
1: Uh-oh.
0: Did you know, Q, total defense last year? The Rams middle of the pack?
1: Yeah. Yeah, it wasn't great, but they adjusted that.
0: Big reason why, they were 20th. In pass defense, in terms of yards allowed per contest. That's why, while everyone wants to talk about Myles Garrett and the impact he's going to make up front, and certainly that does affect the coverage in the back end, going out and trading for Trent McDuffie, I feel like we still are not talking about that acquisition nearly enough. And while he is just one side of the field, they went out and they got his running mate from Kansas City as well. Sean McVay intentionally making moves to fortify the secondary, and not to mention, you know, with all due respect to our friend Emmett Golden, let's just play the odds here. The Rams last year were 10th in points allowed per game. Pretty good number.
1: Yep.
0: The Browns were 4th, despite arguably not having a quarterback to speak of. Well, I shouldn't say speak of, but you know what I mean.
1: Yes.
0: And so you take Myles Garrett, a defense that was 4th, and then you add him to the Los Angeles Rams, and the number 3 ranking feels about right.
1: Well, and on top of that, the Myles Garrett move might bring Aaron Donald out of retirement as well. It feels like it will. So that defense, that strength, got that much more strong. Right? More strong. Let's put it like that. That's how good that could be. Most strong. Let's put it like that. That's something that's dangerous right there. And I have to expect Myles Garrett to be in a position to close out a lot of games for the Rams.
16: Number two.
0: Until they are not the reigning Super Bowl champs, and because they did win the head-to-head series throughout the course of last season, I got the Seattle Seahawks at number two, the reigning Super Bowl champions. They were the 6th overall defense from 1 year ago in the regular season, but number one in terms of points allowed. Mike McDonald's squad able to hold offenses to just 17.2 points per contest on average. They also were the 3rd best rushing defense in the league. What more needs to be said? This is an outfit that more impressive than any other defense we've rattled off so far, Q.
1: Yep.
0: The way that John Schneider has drafted says to me that unlike most defenses where 3 to 4 years is the shelf life, this core is going to be together for more than the next 4 years, and I'm excited to see. So long as they continue to hit on draft picks and replenish and reload where the Seattle defense heads in year three under McDonald.
1: Well, and the thing about it is, I mean, they're so good at finding guys that fit in that defensive scheme, regardless who the head coach was, right? I mean, Pete Carroll's not there, all of a sudden, no problem. Mike McDonald will make it happen, and he does, and he got that bad boy turned around quick, fast, and hurry, and they win the Super Bowl on the strength of their defense. Yes, Sam Darnold was really good. Yes, Clint Kubiak was really good as the OC. Absolutely. But you know why he never had to hit the panic button as the OC, and Sam Darnold never had to get too far ahead of himself and out in front of his skis? Because that defense kept him in all the games. They made a bunch of plays, even in the Super Bowl. The most important game ever played all year long is going to be the Super Bowl, and that defense came to shine.
0: And for all this talk of the waves of pass rushers that the Denver Broncos have, that the team that I may or may not have number one overall may have, I saw that Seahawks team come to Everbank Stadium last October, Q.
1: Mm-hmm.
0: I mean, it is gnarly.
1: Right.
0: How many dudes they have along that line. And even with some of them departing in free agency, I expect more of the same from Seattle in year number three under McDonald.
16: Number one.
0: I haven't had a chance to listen into each and every host here on ESPN Radio today as we ranked our top five defenses. But I don't want to, you know, speak out of turn here, Q. But my assumption is most of them, if not all, have the Houston Texans as the number one rated defense. And I say that as someone who still has questions about the Houston Texans and this operation and the sustainability year over year of a defense being this dominant, because I truly believe, because in my almost 10 years covering this league, the shelf life of defenses is somewhere between 2 to 4 years and nothing more than that.
1: Right.
0: I believe in D'Amico Ryans as a defensive coach. I do believe in him as a leader, as a head coach as well, maybe not as much as some others, but number one ranked defense last year, number two in points allowed per game, number four run defense. They've got as good a two-headed monster off the edge, and Danielle Hunter and Will Anderson, as you are going to see in the game, and that secondary still somehow, some way, remains criminally underrated.
1: I like the Houston Texans a lot. That defense, too, as far as I'm concerned, that's a Super Bowl-worthy defense. They just got to figure things out offensively. Sister Sledge, let us know. Chris Canty had the Broncos at number one and Houston at number two. I'm with you, though. I definitely believe that Houston should be, across the board, the number one defense. And, oh, by the way, they went at it. Caden McDonald, the big defensive tackle out of Ohio State in the second round. So they made their strength Mo stronger. Right? Mo stronger. There it is again. There it is. I'm just saying. Throwing it out there, keeping it a buck. The Houston Texans defense is legit. So those are Mia O'Brien's top five defenses across the National Football League here on Game Night on ESPN Radio as we continue to rank them. I'll have my top five coming up in a little bit. But LeBron James, it is the summer of LeBron. Where is he playing? Well, we'll give you our best guess next, and it will be our best guess next here on Game Night on ESPN Radio.
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28: We're in this point right now where there's this dearth of information on the sports calendar, and there's this really kind of an irresponsible frothing at the mouth on this LeBron stuff. 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
30: Nobody knows. Nobody knows. Nobody knows where LeBron James is going to play in 2026. 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She's Mia O'Brien. I'm Q Myers. You know what? The most entertaining part for me, Mia, when it comes to this LeBron James waiting game on where he's going to play, is how many different creative ways can Sister Sledge put something together that says, nobody knows. Still waiting on LeBron. She literally, and I don't know how much, you know, pleasure she gets out of it. I don't know how much fun it really is trying to get creative, but her creative juices start rolling, trying to make something that's been drug out and taken forever to get to a point of, well, we're not there yet, to actually sound fresh and new. So this is my chance to say, well done, Sister Sledge.
31: Thank you. Thank you. It was fun, like, the first week, and now it's just how many songs are really out there.
0: The good news, Tara.
31: It never ended.
0: Well, the beat goes on, because the good news, we did make a wager last week here on game night of what world events would occur before LeBron James makes his decision. And I am happy to report that Fernando Mendoza has indeed signed his rookie contract. I am also happy to report that, unfortunately, Taylor Swift and Travis Kelce have yet to release their wedding photos. LeBron hasn't made a decision yet either, and so we are still very much in the running for the former to occur before the latter does.
31: Stephen A. Smith said it was the greatest wedding ever.
0: I know. Our invitations got lost in the mail. It's okay.
30: Yeah, it's all right. Hey, look, you know what? Didn't want to go anyway, right? It's all right. Hey, look.
0: Who wants to go through the New York City subway system in the middle of July anyways, Q?
30: I'll go to the wedding where the homeboys are at, right? We're going to get a little loose. We'll have a little bit of fun. That's all right. They can have that party over there. Mia, we got our own party around here on game night on ESPN Radio on the all-new ESPN app. We're having our own party as we wait on LeBron James. And, you know, I'm very skeptical on the whole Miami Heat situation with the YouTube posting his
1: what, July 27th, welcoming, and, oh, that was on accident. I'm not a believer in that. I don't think anything happened on accident, but what do I know? How about Wendy, ESPN NBA insider on First Take? What does he know about the Heat and that YouTube posting?
28: This says a lot more about us as sports consumers and content creators than it does about the Heat, because we're in this point right now where there's this dearth of information on the sports calendar, and there's this really kind of an irresponsible frothing at the mouth on this LeBron stuff. First off, I'll give a free piece of consulting to all the teams who think they're going to sign LeBron. There's not going to be an introductory press conference. You don't got to get it ready. After not five, not six, not seven, LeBron's done with introductory press conferences. He didn't do one when he came back to Cleveland. He didn't do one when he came to Los Angeles. And if he does one, it's going to be on his platforms. It's not going to be an open thing that you're going to have. So you don't got to worry about creating stuff like that. And I promise you, I swear to all the people out there, I know that there's this unquenchable desire to know. I know that the league is somewhat frozen right now. I know that there's an assumption about things. Nobody knows.
0: I see your 58-second monologue, Brian Windhorst. And while it's not great radio, I meet you with Windhorse fingers myself, and I ask you this, Q Myers.
1: Okay.
0: Let's take the LeBron James conversation and pivot it to some new information we do have. And this was courtesy of our Anthony Slater today on NBA Today. Draymond Green, does he have to make his decision before LeBron James could make his decision, and or Draymond Green making his decision maybe takes one team out of the running for the LeBron sweepstakes? Here is Slater earlier today.
2: $27.7 million. Draymond Green gave that back under, you know, the assumption that if it comes down to it, he can get somewhere near that back from the Warriors. You know, it was to give flexibility to go try to chase LeBron. If they were to get LeBron, that could get him maybe a multi-year deal at a lower number, but still financial security. To answer your question, there's been some speculation. Hey, maybe he could follow LeBron to another place. LeBron's having trouble getting more than the minimum out there. So Draymond Green, if he were to follow LeBron, would have to take the minimum. And I mentioned that number, $27.7 million, because that's a lot more than $3.9 million. Yeah. And I know Draymond Green. He likes $27.7 million. A lot more than 3.9.
1: Yeah, Draymond's not following him anywhere. Draymond is going to be back in Golden State on some deal, whether it's, you know, a deal that it's a little bit of a haircut to make room for LeBron. I don't think that's going to happen because I just don't see that being even a winning formula there in Golden State. As a Warrior fan, I don't see Draymond deciding, you know what, I'm going to make the move and I'm going to take a real massive haircut and go to Cleveland, or I'm going to take a real massive haircut and go to Miami. I don't see that at all. So it feels like for Draymond, it's Golden State or bust, and he's hoping that his buddy LeBron James comes with
0: him. So you do think that even with this little glimmer of clarity from Draymond Green and where he could land, you don't think that that takes LeBron James to Golden State out of the picture entirely?
1: No, I mean, I think that he could end up in Golden State, but I just don't see why that would be that much of appeal to LeBron unless he just wants to play with Steph. They've been flirting with each other from a distance. You know how that is, right? You know, one guy across the room, the other guy across the room. Hey, we really want to play on the same team. Let's get together and da-da-da. Great. But I just don't see that as a winning formula, right? I see, look, LeBron, Steph, and you've got some young dudes there. That's great. But you got, you know, and Draymond will be back. That's fine. And then you got Jimmy Butler coming back off of a torn ACL. How healthy is he going to be and when, right? I don't see the depth. Right. Yaxel Lindenborg, I'm a big fan of him.
0: Baller.
1: Yes. Big fan of him. Don't think that he's going to put them over the top. I actually, as a Warrior fan, I'm more excited to see what he looks like on a more consistent basis. Right. And the young guys more consistent, see what they could do and how they can start building around him. Not saying, hey, we're going to go run to a 41-year-old. He's going to put us over the top and win. I don't see that. I just you're counting on a lot to stay healthy and go right. I think it's Cleveland or Miami. Those are the only two spots, and that's because there's relationships already built there. Philadelphia would just be, I just want to go play with those dudes, because if I win a ring there, I've won a ring everywhere I go.
0: But he could do the same with Golden State. I mean, at that point in time, is it not the same? Obviously, the roster makeup in Philadelphia is built to win
1: better
0: now.
1: Exactly.
0: Right.
1: Yes.
0: Right. But at the same time, I think that ultimately, both of those destinations for LeBron James would suggest he is not done with playing in the NBA after this upcoming season. It also suggests to me that he is not done with free agency, because that would be a one-year deal with Philadelphia, a one-year deal with Golden State, going to try to chase a ring one more time, and then the final farewell tour in Cleveland and or Miami. This is a guy who I think the more and more this drags out, Q, he thinks he's playing another 2 to 3 seasons, minimum.
1: Like yeah, and you know,
0: he thinks he's Tom Brady-ing this.
1: Well, I mean, he probably can. The way he takes care of his body, I'll never knock him for the way he, you know, takes care of business. And, you know, and he's already defeated Father Time as long as he has. But there's going to be moments. Just like last season, he didn't even start. Remember, sciatica started. And he was on the bench. I'll tell you how to get this thing solved. You want to solve the problem?
0: Yes, I would like to solve it. Yes.
1: Listen to Commissioner Myers real quick. All right, listen to what I got to say. If I'm Adam Silver, I say, guess what? Schedule's going to come out on Saturday morning. Straight up. But you don't know where LeBron's going. Don't care. Schedule's coming out Saturday morning, 8 a.m., with or without LeBron. And you know what that's going to do? Speed LeBron up. Remember when the Lakers started out really successful without him while he was on the bench? Sciatica cleared up real quick.
0: He called up Matthew Stafford. He got that Airstream and said, bring it over here to Crypto.com Arena.
1: Have you ever seen like one of your exes that you thought was going to be real down bad because they weren't with you anymore? Then you saw it and they're like, wow, they're doing great. Hold up, man. Wait, I thought I was the reason. Oh, I'm not? Oh, well, hold on. Let me go on and get right. You let Adam Silver know that your boy said, just tell him that the schedule's dropping at 8 a.m. Saturday morning. Guess what? We'll know where LeBron's going before 8 a.m.
0: Just one question for you, Commissioner. Could you also be the commissioner of the WNBA?
1: I can, but only if you give me the tears and let me know where the teams stand at this point. Matter of fact, I need you to do that next here on Game Night on ESPN Radio and the all-new ESPN app.
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0: I'm Mia O'Brien. The Carolina Panthers and the Arizona Cardinals will battle in Canton, Ohio at the Pro Football Hall of Fame game in August, and they are the first two teams to open 2026 training camp. Carolina already battling attrition. Ascending pass rusher Nick Scorton has suffered a torn ACL, according to our Ian Rappaport and Cam Wolf, on the first day of training camp. Scorton had 5 sacks in his rookie campaign. Elsewhere, the Baltimore Ravens have waived former Vandy quarterback Diego Pavia. Malik Nabers will not begin training camp on the physically unable to perform list for the Giants as he comes back from a torn ACL of his own. Cardinals QB Jacoby Brissett has reported to training camp after not participating in the voluntary part of the offseason program. And number one overall pick Fernando Mendoza has signed his 4-year, fully guaranteed $57.2 million contract. To the majors, 5 games on the slate tonight. All of them are already in the books. North of the border, the Blue Jays beat the Rays 3-1. The Twins defeat the Guardians 3-1 at Cleveland in a 12-inning marathon. Elsewhere, the Tigers beat the Royals 4-3. The Braves beat the Padres 6-5. And the Diamondbacks beat the Cardinals 10-6. There is one game that is currently in progress in the bottom of the sixth in College Station. Athletes Unlimited softball opening playoff game. The Chicago Bandits and the Portland Cascade knotted at 3. That game is airing right now on ESPN. 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Where do we stand at the midway point of the season? W-Tiers are next with Q Myers and yours truly right here on Game Night on ESPN Radio.
8: Coming up on the Friday edition of Unsportsmanlike with Evan Cohen, Michelle Smallman, and me, Chris Candy. 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So is this the year he finally gets over the hump? 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
3: The historic night for Caitlin Clark and the Fever get the 110-107 victory over the Storm. Seattle's not a very good team for one reason or the other, right? They have a lot of young players. They're trying to figure things out. They've only won 6 games all season, right? So they shouldn't be going toe-to-toe with the Fever. The Fever are a much better team than that.
5: It's my understanding that Seattle's fun and frisky. 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
2: They are, Q. They're fun and frisky.
3: Yeah, you know what? A week later, they still only have 6 wins on the season. A week later. I'm just throwing it out there.
2: They've only played 2 games since then in their defense.
3: A week later. Sounds better when I say it the way I say it. Thank you. She's Mia O'Brien. I'm Q Myers. It's Game Night here on ESPN Radio, the all-new ESPN app, SiriusXM, Channel 80, and TuneIn. 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We're about 15 minutes away from finding out why I did not have to kiss a duck.
2: Oh. Yeah,
3: that's a real thing. Yeah,
2: that's
3: that caught
2: a tease
3: your attention.
2: If I ever heard it.
3: That made you look. That's coming up 15 minutes or so. But we've got to get into these WNBA tiers, courtesy of Mia O'Brien. She had some fantastic tiers last week, breaking down every single team across the association, and she's going to do it again. Go ahead, Mia.
2: The fun part about our tiers here on Game Night on ESPN Radio, Q Myers, is that they're not set in stone. Some weeks we may have 6, some weeks we may have 7, 6, 7. Some weeks like this one, we may have 8 tiers.
3: So mature.
2: Thank you,
3: so
2: Jake. Mature. Thank you, Jake. You should have seen Kids Day at the Upshot League game that I was calling in Jacksonville today. Those kids, they wanted free throw to be made to hit the nice 67. I digress. Okay, so we got 8 tiers this week. Last week, I had 1 team in tier 1. I still have 1 team in tier 1. Last week, it was called If Healthy, Unstoppable. Nafisa Collier has returned. 24 points, a double-double in her season debut. I am officially labeling Cheryl Reeves' squad a juggernaut, Q Myers. They stand alone atop the WNBA standings, and they stand alone in tier 1 in this week's tiers.
3: As they should. And I love how you said, if healthy, they're unstoppable. I was going to come into the show and say, they are healthy. And they are unstoppable with the return of Fee. 24 points, 10 boards in 22 minutes. Yeah, they are dangerous and a juggernaut. Yeah, that's who they are. They should stand absolutely alone because that's what they do in the standings.
2: Tier 2 last week, flawed but a championship contender. While I do have the same 3 teams plus 1 in Tier 2, they're flawed, but they're starting to put it together. All 4 of these squads, and yes, they do currently rank 2 through 5 in the WNBA standings. The Golden State Valkyries finally saw their franchise record win streak come to a close, but this team, Q, is as gritty as you will find in the W. Some have likened it to the Tony Allen Memphis Grizzlies. It's all about the name on the front of the jersey, not the back of the jersey. They play defense. They lead the league in 3-point scoring. Natalie Nicasse, once again a contender for Coach of the Year.
3: Fantastic coach.
2: But you could say the same about Jose Fernandez in his first year with the Dallas Wings. Of course, Paige Beckers is your headliner. AZ Fudd, the former number 1 overall pick. How about Jess Shepherd? All she does is not triple doubles. Yep. I know we all want to see him from Beckers. We want to see him from Caitlin Clark, but Jess Shepherd, yep, not just going to win most improved player. She's going to, as of this writing, be a all WNBA first team selection. It's an incredible rise from a 6th player of the year in Minnesota, where she had spent her entire career up to this point, to where she is now. And so the Dallas Wings check in tier number 2 for a 2nd straight week, as do the Las Vegas Aces.
3: Even after that disappointing 199 loss when they were up, and then the Mystics came back and got a free throw to get it done. And then the funny thing about that, Malibu's Most Wanted, who's on the Wheels of Steel tonight for us here on Game Night on ESPN Radio and the all-new ESPN app, he's a Washington guy, full disclosure, right? I'm an Aces guy. I'm here in Las Vegas, so of course I'm supporting the hometown team. This guy sends me a text and doesn't say, how about those Mystics, as normal people that talk trash would do. He sends me a text and says, how about those Aces? What?
2: But I think that says it all, does it not, Q? Everyone's chasing the reigning champs. 3 of the last 4 WNBA seasons have ended with Becky Hammon's squad holding the trophy. Yep. And so, therefore, they remain in Tier 2. They have the best player in the world. And so, until proven otherwise, they remain in my championship contender Tier 2. I'm going to do it. I'm going to put as Terrence the Cat just came sprinting in because he can't believe I'm about to do this. He's getting the zoomies. I'm going to put the Indiana Fever in Tier 2. I am going to put the Indiana Fever in Tier 2 because they have now won 3 straight games. Mm. We all kept saying we need to see them win 2 in a row. String 2 to 3 great performances back to back to back. I know it was against the Connecticut Sun, but you're supposed to punch a team like the Connecticut Sun in the mouth from the jump and beat them by 30. That's what Indiana did to wrap up the first half of the regular season. And so congratulations, Caitlin Clark, Aaliyah Boston, Kelsey Mitchell. Not only will all three of you be starting in the All-Star game on Saturday, you have finally cracked Tier 2 of Mia's tiers.
3: And you know what? They should be. They should be because they are getting, look like they're starting to get everything together, right? Their stuff together. It seems like Caitlin's starting to really get on a heater, and it's probably a shame that they hit the All-Star break, but it seems like she's starting to round into form. Last year, she was really banged up a lot, so, you know, I can see her, you know, taking a little bit of time to get in her groove. And the one thing I'll say about the Fever, Aaliyah Boston, to me, seems like she's a lot tougher.
2: Yes.
3: Than
2: yes.
3: she was, and that, I think, is a big key for that Fever team.
2: And what's amazing, Q, is she's tougher, but she's also slimmed down, where she can almost play the 4 in a bigger lineup and stretch the floor, too, with the second-highest field goal percentage from beyond the arc in the WNBA, given the amount of three-point attempts she has taken. Let's keep it moving. To Tier 3, this one remains the same. Why can't you just be normal? The New York Liberty. I know they've won 2 in a row. I know that Sabrina Ionescu wrestled them away from the depths of despair last night. A 1-point win. You're the New York Liberty. You're better than that. The Atlanta Dream still can't figure out who they are. They currently are 6th in the WNBA standings. They also have lost 6 of their last 10, just like the Liberty. And so we keep them in Tier number 3 for those reasons.
3: I'm with you. I think that makes all the sense in the world. Why can't you just be normal? That is a tier. One of the tiers here on Game Night on ESPN Radio, Mia's WNBA tier. She breaks it down across the league.
2: And this is where we break from tradition, Q. Oh, this is where we go against the grain. We change up the tiers a little bit. Tier number 4 this week is viral. In the viral tier, I have the Washington Mystics.
3: Okay.
2: Have you seen Sidney Johnson, who is perhaps the biggest uncle energy of any head coach in the WNBA?
3: Yep.
2: Midair, planking, levitating, whatever it is. Again, the Washington Mystics, they're more than just being fun and frisky because they currently would be the 8th seed if the postseason ended today. But nonetheless, I'm keeping them in the viral tier because Sidney Johnson, he just doesn't make sense. Like he's a great coach, but it doesn't make sense because you look at this guy and you're like, really? He's a WNBA head coach? He only coached women's basketball for you? Oh, that's okay. All right, it works. Sophie Cunningham, you also land in the viral tier. And the Stud Buds, because All-Star Week is here, and I look forward to all of the content to come from the Stud Buds stream.
3: Okay. All right, the viral. It's a new tier here on Game Night on ESPN Radio, and these could always fluctuate, as you mentioned.
2: Tier 5, fun expansion teams. Typically, this is the race for 8, that being the 8 seed, because I believe the 7 playoff spots ahead of the 8 seed have already been locked up. Fun expansion teams, Portland Fire, Toronto Tempo. You never know what you're going to get, both on or off the court. Simple as that. But ultimately, I do want to see both those teams competitive here in the second half of the season, Q. Marina Mabry, of course, a walking bucket for the Toronto Tempo, also in contention for most improved player. And the Portland Fire play a brand of basketball that you don't really see in the I don't even know how to describe it, but they play like a team. All of our thoughts and prayers with Sarah Ashley Barker, the Alabama grad who went down with a pretty gruesome knee injury last night.
3: Yeah, those two teams, Portland Fire and Toronto Tempo, they don't have a lot of wins. They're still trying to figure that out, but they do compete each and every night. It's not an easy out. It's not one of those where it's an expansion team. Oh, that's a dub, right? No, they're going to make you play, and they do have some really good players. I enjoy what Portland does a lot. And then, of course, Mabry, as you mentioned there in Toronto, she's a walking bucket.
2: Tier 6, last week, AARP stands for angry. The A in AARP stands for angry. This week, the A in AARP stands for aggravating because Alyssa Thomas out here dropping triple doubles.
3: Yep.
2: The Phoenix Mercury have won 2 in a row. They have 10 wins on the year.
3: Yep.
2: Aggravating. Don't understand.
3: No.
2: A team that made the WNBA Finals last year, how we currently sit 10-18. On July the 23rd. Don't understand how that's a thing. And then the Los Angeles Sparks have lost 5 in a row since they fired their general manager. Also aggravating. Also a veteran roster.
3: The Sparks just need to start it all over. You know, when they say strip it down to the studs and then boom, start it back over. That's what they need to do. They need a complete home makeover. The Sparks are down bad.
2: And there's questions. Kelsey Plum, was she potentially about to be on the trade block? And ownership said, not so fast.
3: Right.
2: Bye-bye, GM. Cam Brink, former number two overall pick, quote-unquote, can't stay healthy. That wasn't an issue in college. I digress. Could she be on the trade block ahead of the trade deadline here at All-Star Weekend? That remains to be seen. Tier 7, Frisky and Fun. The Seattle Storm.
3: Oh, boy.
2: They need no introduction. And finally, Tier 8. And this one, my husband came up with. Losing credibility by the minute. Commissioner Kathy Engelbert and the Connecticut Sun. I forgot about the Chicago Sky. That's because I also put them in the AARP tier. Because, yes, they also are a veteran-laden squad that is extremely aggravating as they currently sit at 9-18.
3: Yeah, they're down bad as well. The Chicago Sky are down bad. They've been competitive as of late, but they're still down bad. And Tyler Marsh is a guy that I want to be successful. He comes from the Becky Hammon coaching tree, right? Just like Natalie Nicasi. One is very successful. The other, not so much. So there's a lot of dysfunction going on in Chicago. We've seen that for a while. They also need to tear it down to the studs and start over. Get that home rebuild. I'm just saying. So, and then I'll throw one in there, one of your tiers.
2: Ooh, what do
3: we
2: got?
3: When it comes to, what's the frustrating one?
2: The A in AARP stands for aggravating?
3: Yeah, that's one. I got to go there and go with Kennedy Carter, the player.
2: Oh, I know.
3: Such a talent. I hate that she just can't figure it out. I don't know what it is, but I hate that she just can't figure it out and stay on the team. She was here with the Aces. I was so fired up because she's so talented, and it just didn't work out. And she's been on multiple teams. We know how her talent is, but it just doesn't seem to blend and fit in with any locker room. I hope she gets another opportunity. Love to see her out on the court, but it just doesn't seem like it's going to fit anywhere in the league. But that's Mia O'Brien's WNBA tiers here on Game Night with one addition by myself. Coming up next here on Game Night, why does your boy not have to worry about kissing a duck? That's next on ESPN Radio on the all-new ESPN app.
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She's Mia O'Brien. I'm Q Myers. And Mia, it was so funny. I came back from vacation. I was on vacation, as all of us take a little bit of vacation in what they call the slow time of the year, you know, in between mandatory minicamp and the start of training camp. And before I left for vacation, Fernando Mendoza clearly had not signed his contract yet. So I said, well, you know, nothing to worry about. It'll get done. It'll probably get done while I'm on vacation. Well, clearly it didn't. So I get back, and people are asking me, well, Q, something to worry about, right? I'm here in Vegas, cover the Raiders. Is there something to worry about? Is there a holdup? Are they not, you know, seeing eye to eye? What's going on? I was like, no, it just has to do with the signing bonus. You know, every number one overall pick gets the signing bonus in one lump sum. The Raiders normally pay in installments. So it'll get figured out, no problem. If it doesn't, like my late great-grandmother used to say, I'll kiss a duck. I said that just in passing, Mia. Just like it was no big deal, right? On my podcast, I dropped it on there, but not thinking that that was going to be something that people were going to hang their hat on. So today, when Fernando Mendoza signed his contract, I can't tell you how many tweets, how many texts, how many phone calls I got and said, man, I was so ready for you to kiss a duck. I had people making AI-generated pictures of me in Bristol in front of the ESPN sign with a big old duck in my hand and kissing that duck because they just knew that I was

0: sign. That'll be great. We're going to hold cue to this. Well, I'm good. I don't have to worry about that because Fernando's good. He don't have to worry about that. He signed his fully guaranteed deal today. I don't know how that signing bonus conversation got worked out, but not my concern. He's in camp. They're doing their thing. The veterans will report next week, and it's full throttle. Now the next question is, now that that's out of the way, when does he get on the field, Mia?
1: Yes, that is the million-dollar question.
0: Or $57.27 million.
1: There it is.
0: Fully guaranteed question.
1: Took the words out of my mouth, Q. And so let's peruse the recent history of quarterbacks who waited to start. This is in the 21st century. Quarterbacks who did not start their rookie year. Carson Palmer, year two. Michael Vick, year two. Patrick Mahomes, year two. Drew Brees. I got to give you some negative connotation here. Jake Locker, J.P. Lozman, Mark Bulger. No, Mark Bulger had a nice career. Chad Henne, Brady Quinn, Colin Kaepernick. Okay, so there's a little bit.
0: I mean, he got into a little bit of action. He was like a gadget guy. He would come in and like a
1: That's
0: package
1: true.
0: Deal.
1: Same with Tim Tebow, who also is listed as year two, but we know he was getting in some packages as well. Of course, Philip Rivers, Aaron Rodgers, very noted that they had to wait to start. Ditto to Tony Romo, although that was more necessitated by injury. Oh, well, you look at that. Kirk Cousins, not a starter till year four. We know part of why that was. He was behind RG3 on the depth chart in Washington as a former fourth-round pick. But, the turntables, because it's Kirko who is in front of Fernando Mendoza in 2026 on the Raiders' depth chart.
0: Well, see, the thing about it is, and I think in the Raiders' ideal world, Kirk Cousins does start the year, and Fernando Mendoza doesn't have to play right away.
1: Because they want the Patrick Mahomes. They want the Jordan Love.
0: They're not in a hurry to get him out there because they have options, and they know that this is not a season where, okay, this Raiders team is going to be a playoff-bound team, and they're going to make some deep run because Fernando Mendoza is a savior. They're going to allow him to learn the NFL system, learn how to play under center, you know, make sure the offensive line is in place before. Now, with that being said, the best plans are the ones that are able to be adjusted and changed. And, you know, you can go in another direction if you so choose to. That's why I think options are great. He might get into camp next week when the veterans are there, and he might wow everybody. And he might have command of the offense and the command of the huddle, and the veterans are showing him respect. And if that's the case, then by all means, go ahead and let him play. But if he's not, in their minds, ready, what's the rush when you know he's the future? He's going to be the guy sooner rather than later.
1: Well, I think so much of it, Q, is just predicated on this newfound belief as opposed to the old school Green Bay Packers mentality of you need to sit for a couple years and learn behind the scenes. Now it is, we need to get the situation right. And that is why we're sitting the quarterback. Not that he needs to learn his P's and Q's and learn the playbook and learn about playing under center and the transition from the college ranks where you're much more out of the shotgun as opposed to in the National Football League. It's not even that. Now we window dress it and say, well, we need the situation to be perfect for the quarterback. I'm trying to pull it up right now. Do people forget that Fernando Mendoza played in a Cal system that was, let's just say, not perfect? And while, yes, he's coming off a perfect campaign in Bloomington, Indiana with Kurt Cignetti and friends, this is someone who had success, maybe not 15-0 success, but had success on the West Coast in a less than perfect situation, enough that Kurt Cignetti identified him and said, yep, bring him on out here to Bloomington for my next, for my next, you know, home improvement project, if you may. And that is why I believe quarterbacks that at the collegiate level have taken their lumps, i.e. Jaden Daniels at LSU, historically one of the worst defenses the Tigers have ever trotted out there. And so he was basically playing behind the eight ball from the moment he stepped onto the football field. And not to mention, look, he went 8-4. That offensive line was good.
0: Right.
1: It wasn't generational. He was sacked, and he's a mobile quarterback. It prepared him to step into a situation in Washington where adversity was inevitable. Adversity is always inevitable. It's pro sports.
0: Right, exactly.
1: Fernando Mendoza's built for that right now. So I just think that this is window dressing to say we're building the situation for him, when in reality, this is someone who, if he has to take his lumps, I fully expect him to adapt and meet that adversity head on.
0: I believe he can. If a game was on Sunday and they said, hey, we're going to roll Fernando out there, I think it'd be okay. But I just don't think that there's a big rush, right? And again, this is a brand new offensive line that they're trying to run a new scheme out there. It's a brand new head coach. There's a lot of new with this team. And so instead of going ahead and rushing him out there and saying, hey, he's got to be the end-all, be-all right now, they're going to take their time. But again, camp hasn't even started. So if they get through the end of camp, if they get through the end of the preseason, especially that second week against the Houston Texans and that defense that we wax so poetically,

0: really about, and he's looking good, by all means, I can come back here to game night and be like, you know what, Mia? Fernando, week one, he's good to go. Or maybe it's a couple weeks, and then they'll make way. I just think when you have options, especially a veteran like Kirk Cousins, who chose to go to the Raiders, it's not like he signed a free agent deal and then they blindsided him and went and grabbed the number one overall pick, like what happened in Atlanta. He knew what he was getting into, so he could be the buffer in between Fernando still learning and then when he gets out there. So I just think it's great to have options. You can decide to go whichever way you want to go. She's Mia O'Brien. I'm Q Myers. She gave her top five NFL defenses earlier in the show. I give mine next here on Game Night on ESPN Radio.
1: 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So is this the year he finally gets over the hump? 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

0: Mia O'Brien. The Carolina Panthers and the Arizona Cardinals, the first two teams to begin the 2026 training camp across the National Football League. The Panthers are already battling attrition. Ascending pass rusher Nick Skorton has suffered a torn ACL, according to our Ian Rappaport and Cam Wolf. Skorton had 5 sacks in his rookie campaign 1 year ago. Elsewhere, the Baltimore Ravens waived former Vandy quarterback Diego Pavia. Malik Nabers will not begin training camp on the physically unable to perform list for the Giants as he comes back from his own torn ACL. Cardinals quarterback Jacoby Brissett has reported to training camp after not participating in the voluntary part of the offseason program. And number one overall pick Fernando Mendoza has signed his 4-year, fully guaranteed $57.2 million contract. To the majors, 5 games on the slate tonight, all of them already in the books. North of the border, the Blue Jays beat the Rays 3-1. In a 12-inning marathon in Cleveland, the Twins defeat the Guardians 3-1. Elsewhere in the Central, Tigers beat the Royals 4-3. Braves 6, Padres 5 in the ATL. Diamondbacks beat the Cardinals 10-6. One game that is currently in progress, playoff opener in Athletes Unlimited softball. The Chicago Bandits and Portland Cascade are knotted at 3 in the 8th inning in College Station. That game airing right now on ESPN. 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
0: I haven't had a chance to listen into each and every host here on ESPN Radio. I don't want to, you know, speak out of turn here, Q, but my assumption is most of them, if not all, have the Houston Texans as the number one rated defense.
3: There can only be one number one, the Denver Broncos. 1 through 3, I think, are interchangeable. If somebody is calling and saying, oh, well, the Seahawks should be number one, or the Texans should be number one, not really going to give a ton of pushback on that, because I think all 3 of those defenses are right there.
4: So they're tied, all tied for first, basically.
3: Yes, based on what I know about these teams and what I saw last year and what they did this offseason, I am saying this is the order that I believe that these teams will shake out of. But I will also acknowledge that the Houston Texans and the Seattle Seahawks are elite defenses.

0: But he said there can only be one number one, Mia. And then he said, well, you know, if you say Seattle, if you say Houston, I understand. Right? I don't say I agree, but I understand. So
1: how is this a rank 'em if you can't make up your mind, Canty? Come on now. Stop straddling the aisle. Let's go. Make up your mind.
0: Exactly. But hey, you know what? Like I said, the resident Super Bowl champ, I might not agree, but I understand. It's game night here on ESPN Radio, the all-new ESPN app, SiriusXM Channel 80, and tune in. We are presented by Progressive Insurance. Mia ranked hers. I'm a rank mine like this. Let's get it.
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3: Number one, we all know who it is. It's Myles Garrett. Unfortunately, now with the Los Angeles Rams.
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3: No.
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7: 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The Rams are awesome. Are awesome, my number one. We finally agree.
2: 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The top five defenses. Number five.
0: So for my tag team partner, Mia O'Brien, earlier in the show, just in case you're just now tuning in to Game Night here on ESPN Radio and the all-new ESPN app, quickly 5-1, she went Jaguars, Broncos, Rams, Seahawks, and H-Town, the Texans there at number one. So for me, starting off at number five is a team that, Mia, you mentioned, and you had them on your list and said, nah, I'm actually going to take them off. That would be the Minnesota Vikings, led by defensive coordinator Brian Flores, 282 yards per game last season, 158 in the passing game. If you're only giving up 158 yards per game in the passing game in a passing league, you're all right by me. Brian Flores has a very attacking defense. They like to get after the quarterback. They're very versatile. I know that there's many different coaches and coordinators around the league that probably want to have a defense very similar to the Minnesota Vikings. I've seen that up close and personal at Allegiant Stadium, and it's just suffocating. So I'm not going to have a top five defensive list without the Minnesota Vikings, and that's why I slide them in at number five.
1: I think there's no question that Brian Flores, if this was a top five ranking of defensive play callers, he's one or two. It's as simple as that. And certainly Vic Fangio has a case. Certainly, yep. D'Amico Ryans and H-Town and the Houston Texans. Harold, the defense, Mike McDonald, the head coach of the Seattle Seahawks, the reigning Super Bowl champ, all have a legitimate case. However, when I look at this Vikings depth chart, both from a year ago and as it is currently constructed, goodbye Jonathan Greenard, off to Philadelphia he goes. So many thought, really? He's going to be your number one pass rusher? Oh, no. More production in Minnesota than he ever had in the aforementioned defensive holy ground that is Houston, Texas. And I look at this roster, and I mean, Brian Flores is out here doing yeoman's work. He's doing the Lord. He's doing the Lord's work, Q. Like, with all due respect, I've still got questions about Caleb Banks. If he had come out after year three at Florida, maybe I wouldn't feel as question. I wouldn't be questioning that.
0: Yep.
1: 18th overall pick, quite as much as I am today. Big citrus in the middle. Think he's going to be an ascending player out of Iowa State, Dominique Orange. But outside of, I mean, Van Ginkle's getting up there in years. Blake Cashman's getting up there in years. Dallas Turner really hasn't panned out after the Vikings traded away, or traded up, I should say, in the first round of the 2024 NFL draft and missed out on Brian Thomas Jr., giving him essentially to the Jaguars so that they could select Dallas Turner. Haven't seen him break out yet. And yet Brian Flores continues to have a top 10 defense. And that is also, with the offensive side of the ball, not having much to say or write home about last year.
2: Number four.
0: I move on to the Rams, led by Chris Shula on the defensive side of things. The offseason additions is what it's all about for me. The Rams weren't great defensively last year, but they recognized it. Right? They recognized that that was the Achilles heel, and they went out and made moves and brought in multiple defensive backs. Right? McDuffie, Watson. Obviously, they go and make the move for Myles Garrett. And then, on top of that, might end up bringing back Aaron Donald. So I just think that they took their weakness and they turned it into a strength. They understood what it was going to take to be able to have them host Super Bowl 61 in their stadium again, like they did a handful of years ago when they won. And it was at SoFi Stadium there in LA. And so they're trying to make that a repeat offender. They're trying to make that, run it back and do it again. That's why they went in and addressed the defense as much as they did. So I have them slotted in at number four.
1: I did a deep dive on my Jaguars program here locally in Jacksonville earlier this week, dissecting Chris Shula's defense against the Jaguars offense. So it's a one-game sample size, but it was a dominating performance, 35-7. The Rams got that dub across the pond in London after literally arriving, I think it was like 18 hours earlier in London, something like that. I'm fascinated to see if we will see, now that Trent McDuffie is one of the starting corners for Chris Shula, if we will continue to see this cover three with zone principles where they left Trevor Lawrence in a bind. Like his head was in a beehive because of some of the post-snap rotations that confused the quarterback, at least again in this one-game sample size. And that was, again, without marquee players on the perimeter for this Rams defense last year. Excited to see what happens now that they have the horses for the course to do even more.
2: Number three.
0: I mean, if I'm not putting the Seattle Seahawks on the top five defensive list, knowing that they're the defending Super Bowl champs, what am I doing? Right? What am I doing? Right? As Chris Canty said, as we are rolling in, right, you can put him at one, two, or three, and he's okay with that. Well, I'm putting him in number three. You know, the defense is the strength of what they won that Super Bowl on. They had a really good offense, but the offense didn't have to do too much. They didn't have to carry the luggage, right? Because the defense was able to handle their business. And they have guys on that defense like Leonard Williams, who I thought, okay, he's getting at the end of his career. He's really not that guy. And you know what? He heard that conversation and said, okay, let me show this guy how much he doesn't know about me. And that whole defensive line was just nasty and made everyone else on that that defense that much better. So Mike McDonald is the head coach, but we know it's his defensive philosophies coming over for the Baltimore Ravens when Pete Carroll was let go or removed from the head coaching position, the sidelines. And, oh, my man, no one saw that coming. No worries there. Mike McDonald picked up where Pete had left off, and now they're Super Bowl champs, so they're in the number three for me.
1: Well, part of why Leonard Williams was able to, once again, post pretty high career numbers is because he was so fresh. The reality is, even with Boye Mafe departing for Cincinnati, you look at this depth chart, Q. I mean,
0: It's sick.
1: It's literally sick. I mean, exit stage left, Boye Mafe. Insert stage right, Dante Fowler Jr., who I know an up-and-down career for the former number three overall pick. They do retain Derek Hall's services. Yep. Riley Mills, his first career sack, up in the middle of the heart of that defense, came in the Super Bowl. And look, I'm going to keep raining praise on him. He was part of my top five rookies heading into 2026 in our Rank'em series last week. He got Bud Clark, currently slated as a backup on the back end. Nicky Manwari, everyone's out here looking for their Nicky Manwari. Like, we want to talk about the waves of pass rushers.
0: Right.
1: When you pair it with that secondary, nasty stuff up in the Pacific Northwest.
0: And you know, the one more guy I want to, you know, talk about real quick is Byron Murphy. Mm-hmm. I don't think he gets enough respect. Nope. Young man out of the University of Texas. He is an absolute problem, and he's not being talked about enough so far. He will be talked about this year. That's how they come. That's why they come in at number three on my top five defenses list here on game night on ESPN Radio and the ESPN app.
2: Number two.
0: The Denver Broncos, led by Vance Joseph. All I got to do is say Surtain, Benito, Singleton, Allen, Moss. Do I need to go on?
1: Well, tell me this, Q, because I, of course, had the Broncos at number four because I just do not believe year over year you can replicate that sack production.
0: Right.
1: A franchise record 68 sacks in 2025.
0: Yep.
1: What's the number you put it at?
0: Probably in 55 to 60.
1: Okay.
0: You know, I
1: think
0: they're
1: pretty high up there.
0: I think they're still going to be nasty. Benito, I'm a big Benito guy. I think that he's really stinking good. And I mean, you just look at these dudes up and down the line, and they have difference makers, in my opinion, on all levels, right? I mean, from the defensive line to the secondary to the tail back end, the safeties. I just think that they have difference makers on all levels. And if you have that, you're giving yourself a big opportunity. Malcolm Roach, DJ Jones, Zach Allen, Jonathan Cooper, Alex Singleton. What? Nick Benito, Riley Moss, Hufanga, Surtain, McMillan. What?
1: I do just want to give context.
0: Jahdae Barron? What?
1: Hey, listen, not exactly the rookie year everyone hoped that Barron would have coming out of UT.
0: But he didn't have to have that rookie year. All he has to do is get better.
1: Here's some context. The Broncos, 68 sacks last year. The second best mark in the NFL, somehow, some way. The Atlanta Falcons, 57. The Browns at 53. The Lions and the Vikings, 49 apiece.
0: There it is. They're number two on my list.
2: Number one.
0: And I'm with you, Mia. There could only be number one, like Chris Canty said on the way in. There could only be number one. And that's the Houston Texans. right? D'Amico Ryans is the guy. He's the head coach there. It all starts up front. Will Anderson Jr., Danielle Hunter, Sheldon Rankins, and then you got guys in the secondary like Derek Stingley. And don't forget about the biggest dude that might not be the biggest dude, and that's Jalen Petrie. Jalen Petrie is a guy that just seems to be all around the ball at all times. Whenever you look up and someone's making a play, you know who it is. Wait, how did he make that play? He shouldn't be doing that at that size. Size don't matter, right? There was a time back in the day, they called a young man Mighty Mouse. It was Mark McMillan, right? He played for the Chiefs, the Eagles, and others. Fantastic player. He was on the All-Madden team. I ain't saying Jalen Petrie is Mighty Mouse, but man, he plays a big game.
1: Well, you can make the same argument for Kamari Lassiter on the outside.
0: Facts.
1: Coming out of the University of Georgia, everyone labeled him as a nickel-only prospect. The Texans select him in the second round and has dominated as an outside starting corner in D'Amico Ryans' scheme.
0: And they got one of my favorite players in the draft in the second round out of the Ohio State, out of the Ohio State University. Let me get that right. Caden McDonald. And all he has to do is be part of that nasty rotation up front. So those are my 5-5-1 Vikings, Rams, Seahawks, Broncos, and Texans. If we miss somebody on our list, if there's a team that you thought, how did you leave them off the top five? Let us know about it. 888-SAY-ESPN, 888-729-3776. She's Mia O'Brien. I'm Q Myers. There are teams that have reported for camp. That's next here on Game Night at ESPN Radio on the all-new ESPN app.
2: Camp to camp. Team to team. The season hasn't even started yet, and I already want to vomit. That's what I love about Cowboys Nation. It's Super Bowl or bust. 48 days until kickoff. 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
1: I'm going to bring everything, man. 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
5: Looks like a heck of a pickup right there. Jeremiah Love out of Notre Dame. He is now in Arizona as the Cardinals lead back. And oh, by the way, they're now in camp. It's game night here on ESPN Radio. The all-new ESPN app, SiriusXM Channel 80, and tune in. 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I wish LeBron James would just give us a good old-fashioned, straightforward, I'm going here or I'm going there.
6: No, no you're frills. Asking for too much. You're
5: no thrills.
6: Apparently, we're not going to get a frilly press conference, though. So at least there's that. At least we won't have the decision 4.0.
5: Exactly. We don't need any of that. Just, I mean, look, he could even send an email if he wants. You know, he could fire off a text to Wendy or Shams and we can call it a day.
6: Hey, listen, there's a lot of announcements. There's a lot of meetings that probably could have been an email. And at this point in time, that's kind of where we're at. I mean, once upon a time, MJ just sent a fax and signed the piece of paper and it went viral. And that was before social media. So why not do something like that, LeBron?
5: Simple. Simple as that. So again, Mia O'Brien and Q Myers are trying to help LeBron help himself with his decision this time around. But training camp is opening up. Cardinals and Panthers, they're in the mix. And Mia, football, the inevitable injuries, first day of camp. It almost hurts me whenever we have to see these or these reports come out or we start seeing the tweets of this person went down. They're looking at them. They're bringing out the cart. And all you could think of is, oh, no. It doesn't matter who it is. You just hate to see that because you know what the NFL game is all about. And unfortunately for the Panthers, their second-year outside linebacker, Nick Scorton, suffered a torn ACL in his right knee during the team's first day of training camp. Sources told NFL Network's Ian Rappaport and Cameron Wolf, Scorton will seek a second opinion, but you kind of know how those things go.
6: Yeah, and it's just one of those things where the Carolina Panthers, a team that many, after their surprise entry into the 2026 postseason, hanging with the Los Angeles Rams. Many picked to win it all 1 year ago. A lot of people high on the Panthers. Yajero Averro regarded as one of the best young up-and-coming defensive minds in the league, despite some of his previous locales where maybe it didn't quite work out as much as you wanted, looking at you, Nathaniel Hackett, and the Denver Broncos. And so it's disappointing. This is a team that spent handsomely in free agency. They bring in Jalen Phillips. They bring in Devin Lloyd. They are trying to Band-Aid fix, build this situation around Bryce Young as best as possible, scoring 5 sacks last year in his rookie campaign to go along with 7 tackles for loss, really ascending, and it's unfortunate to see. But it's also, I think, Q, worth noting, this is a Panthers defense that was 30th last year in total sacks with 30. And right now you subtract 5, that's 1/6 of your production from a season ago that is now gone. And I don't want to say that that is a bad omen for the folks in Carolina, but it's certainly not what you want, especially before you ever left the field after day one.
5: Yeah, just not a very good scenario at all for Carolina and obviously Scorton as well. Here's Field Yates, ESPN NFL insider, on really the impact of the injury to the Panthers linebacker.
7: Why did the Panthers go out and spend $120 million on Jalen Phillips this offseason? The answer is they're looking for a lot of pass rushing answers. You already saw on the bottom of your screen that Scorton had 5 sacks, which is tied for the most amongst all Panthers last season. Players often see their biggest jump between their rookie and their second season in the NFL. Lots of reasons for the Panthers to be optimistic about Scorton's impact this upcoming year. And then I think, and you both mentioned it, but it can't be overstated. We've been waiting for months for training camp.
8: Yeah.
7: They have been getting geared up for what feels like it could be an improved defense for a playoff team last year that, by the way, went toe-to-toe with the Rams for a lot of that wild card game. This was not a team that, despite the record, was an easy out in the playoffs. And on the first day, we're talking about one of their best, most promising young players on defense, specifically going down with an injury. So a tough blow for Carolina on day one.
6: I do want to note, I had not heard that yet from Field Yates on NFL Live. Didn't catch that episode live today, but I'm glad that Field and I are on exactly the same wavelength.
5: He backed you up. He co-signed.
6: I will take it one step further. This Carolina Panthers team, like some others in the NFL, including one that also opened training camp today, is built not to mask the quarterback, but knowing the deficiencies of the quarterback and trying to make every other position on the football field as strong as any as you will find in the league in order, yes, to elevate the play of the 30th ranked quarterback in total EPA and EPA per play last year, Bryce Young.
5: Yeah, you're right about that. And so we'll see what happens with Carolina. Obviously, Bryce Young is going to be looking for that contract extension. So he's got to step his game up. And now the defense takes a tough blow on day one of training camp. You mentioned the Cardinals. The big situation there going on is Jacoby Brissett. He wants a new contract. You know, the earlier offseason work he wasn't around for. Obviously showed up for mandatory minicamp, but he's there for training camp. He still wants that new deal. And behind him, Gardner Minshew, Carson Beck, Keaton Slovis, like, you know, but it's all about Minshew and Beck. Beck obviously is the guy that they're looking at least appears to be they're looking at as the future. But you want to be able to have Jacoby Brissett under contract. So I'm assuming that they're going to get it done sooner rather than later. Mike LaFleur didn't have much to say when asked about the contract.
8: Still ongoing. It's been productive between, you know, us and his team. So still ongoing, but I'd say the word productive.
6: Jacoby Brissett, the 25th ranked quarterback in total EPA last year, albeit not necessarily in a starting role throughout the course of the season. Minimum 250 dropbacks, though. I think what's interesting, Aaron Schatz over on ESPN.com, FTN Fantasy Acclaim, did his projections, total offense, total defense, DVOA, and he actually was pleasantly surprised to see the Cardinals somewhere in that 26 to 30 range as opposed to the 32nd ranked outfit in the league, which is where many believe them to be because, yes, they still do not have that all-important quarterback position figured out. I do think knowing that the defense we saw going into last year, at least on paper, Q, presented some semblance of a challenge in the NFC West. They do have the play caller back. Good or bad thing, depending on who you talk to.
5: Right.
6: But that defense, if healthy, should be better than the 27th ranked outfit in the league as they were in 2025.
5: It needs to be. It needs to be better, but the whole team needs to be better. And, you know, one of their top picks, Marvin Harrison Jr., needs to be better, right? You bring in Jeremiah Love. That's encouraging to me. Having Harrison Jr., because I still believe he could be a really good wide receiver. Jeremiah Love is a fantastic running back. He can also catch passes out of the backfield. Like I'm really encouraged by that. Young tight end, that's a really good player.
6: Trey McBride.
5: Exactly. So you have some pieces there to like. Now you got to put it together, but they're going to need that quarterback.
6: But Q, didn't you just go through covering the Ashton Jeanty rookie campaign in Las Vegas? Just because you have an all-star rookie running back does not mean that will translate to wins. Ask the Atlanta Falcons how Bijan Robinson's first few years in the league have gone.
5: Right, and that's because the Raiders didn't have the quarterback, they didn't have the offensive line, they didn't have any of that. So they're going to have to figure that out, and they're going to have to figure that out in Arizona as well. We're back to college football next here on Game Night on ESPN Radio.
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6: I'm Mia O'Brien. Day one of training camp in Carolina and Arizona, and the Panthers have already faced the injury bug. Ascending pass rusher Nick Scorton suffered a torn ACL at today's opening practice, according to NFL Network's Ian Rappaport and Cam Wolf. Scorton, 5 sacks in his rookie campaign in 2025. Elsewhere, the Baltimore Ravens waived former Vandy quarterback Diego Pavia. Malik Nabers will not begin training camp on the physically unable to perform list for the Giants as he comes back from a torn ACL of his own. Cardinals QB Jacoby Brissett has reported to training camp after not participating in the voluntary part of the offseason program. Carson Beck, their rookie quarterback, did sign his rookie contract today, as did number one overall pick Fernando Mendoza, who is officially signed, sealed, and delivered for the Las Vegas Raiders to the tune of a $57.2 million contract. In the majors, 5 games on the slate tonight, all of them already in the books. Blue Jays beat the Rays 3-1, as did the Twins over the Guardians by that same score. The Tigers beat the Royals 4-3. Braves bested the Padres in Atlanta 6-5. And the Diamondbacks beat the Cardinals 10-6. One game that is currently in progress. Playoff opener in Athletes Unlimited softball. The Chicago Bandits, Portland Cascade, knotted at 4 in the ninth. And that game is now in a weather delay in College Station. You can catch the finish over on ESPN. 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The festivities have come to a close. Where does this leave our preseason Heisman rankings? That is coming up next on Game Night on ESPN Radio with Q Myers and yours truly.
19: 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So is this the year he finally gets over the hump? It's Unsportsmanlike, 6 a.m. Eastern, right here on ESPN Radio, ESPN2, and ESPNU.

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3: I bet they do. Yeah,
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0: when he left, they would have given you another homie.
1: I didn't want another homie, but they probably would have found him, man. They would have done everything they could to make sure I have my back so I get low.
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1: She's Mia O'Brien. I am Q Myers. It's Game Night here on ESPN Radio, the all-new ESPN app. SiriusXM Channel 80 and tune in. 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And Mia, outside of the Teenage Mutant Ninja Turtles and a couple other turtles here and there, I think Lil Homie's a pretty famous turtle that I no longer even own.
3: I thought for a moment there, Q, when you were on vacation in Hawaii.
1: Yes.
3: In beautiful Maui, I thought, you know what? Maybe that really is Lil Homie that Q found on the shores of the island of Hawaii. Perhaps in a weird twist of fate, what was once a little box turtle has transformed into a sea turtle. If only, metaphorically speaking, come back to visit and seek Q once
1: I'll tell you what, Mia, if that red ear slider made his way from Waco, Texas to Maui, then you know what? He's doing something, right? He's doing something. You heard of Gulliver's Travels? That's Lil Homie's Travels, man. That would be something. If he made that trip, okay, he deserves to be free, right? He deserves to go out there and roam if he made that trip. Some tells me he did not. But, you know, that's all right. The memory of Lil Homie lives on here on Game Night. And all I think is great things about him. So we think great things about the SEC as well. Their media days got wrapped up. And, of course, that means college football is right around the corner. And that means we got to be on Heisman watch, don't we?
3: We do indeed. And I was going to make another turtle joke. That's why there was that awkward pause there. Because like the turtle, slow and steady wins the Heisman Trophy race. Hit it, Sister Sledge.
2: Number five.
3: I do want to once again, and I rank them here on ESPN Radio, put an asterisk on my number five. Because initially, Q Myers, I did have your boy, who the first time I did this Heisman straw poll, which we do here on Game Night on a week-to-week basis, right?
1: Yes.
3: I'm not looking at this big picture. I understand who's going to be there at the end. Tonight's straw poll has an SEC flair to it because we're coming out of SEC media days. But last year, week two, I told you, Byron Brown, South Florida. Just stick a pin in that one, Q.
1: Yep.
3: We're going to circle on back to him. And what did he and the South Florida Bulls do? They went into the swamp. They defeated the Florida Gators. Billy Napier's walking papers were all but signed later that afternoon. Mm-hmm. And Alex Golish, suddenly the hottest name on the market. Golish Brown now on the plains at Auburn. But he's not number five.
1: Okay.
3: I wanted to.
1: Okay.
3: But because, Q Myers, what do you love to say when it comes to the world of college football and your favorite team?
1: Roll Tide!
3: Keelan Russell.
1: Ooh.
3: Number five.
1: Okay.
3: In this week's Heisman straw poll. Look, he hasn't won the starting job yet, to be fair, and Austin Mack came with Kalen DeBoer from Washington. However, the way that Nick Saban, sitting at the desk in Tampa, oozed about the former number two player in the class of 2025. And knowing full well that Kalen DeBoer has to make a splash this year.
1: Yeah, he does.
3: He has to make the playoffs this year. Five-star with an underdog mentality. 90 touchdowns in two seasons as a starter at the varsity high school level to seven interceptions.
1: Nice.
3: I got to see it. And we forget, Kalen DeBoer, for all of the complaining that plenty of folks have done in the Southeastern Conference, Ty Simpson went 11th overall?
1: 13th.
3: 13th.
1: Close.
3: 13th.
1: Close.
3: Top 15 nonetheless. So
1: yep.
3: I would argue, given the fact that he matriculated under DeBoer's tutelage, I would say this guy's pretty good at developing quarterbacks. You could also look at Exhibit B, Michael Penix Jr.
1: Right. I'm with you. I'm with you on that. And look, Nick Saban won a national championship at Alabama in year three. I don't know if we're keeping track, but Kalen DeBoer is going into year three. I say no more.
2: Number four.
3: This is where I threw Sister Sledge for another curveball.
1: I changed it.
3: Shout out to all the homies here in Gator Country. I wanted to fit a non-quarterback in just because I think ultimately once we start doing this on a weekly basis during the season, Q, it's going to be dominated by quarterbacks because the Heisman Trophy has been dominated by quarterbacks in the 21st century. I can't wait for the world to see why the Florida Gators are running the dang ball. Jaden Baugh, third in the SEC last year in rushing yards. He is staying in Gainesville. John Sumrall on Christmas Eve flew up to Atlanta, went to Christmas Eve dinner with his family and Jaden Baugh's family and said, I ain't leaving until you say you're staying, and I'm dropping a bag on my way down out of town, just like Santa Claus. Jaden Baugh, indeed, is staying at Florida. He wants to have a career arc similar to that of Fred Taylor, of Emmitt Smith. He wants to be a Gator for life. I am excited to see what he does, albeit behind an offensive line in Florida's that last year, sky-high expectations, didn't perform quite at that level.
1: Yeah, and he still averaged over 5 yards a carry. Right, he's still averaged over 5 yards a carry.
3: And they didn't give him the ball enough. Yards.
1: Exactly.
3: They didn't give him the ball enough because Billy Napier had to give it to his pet projects. Okay, we're moving on. Billy's somewhere in Virginia right now, and we're moving on.
2: Number three.
3: Trinidad Chambliss.
1: There you go.
3: Let's hear from him. Let's hear from him at SEC Media Days why he's coming back for one more year, not just for the bag, to play in Oxford.
4: Come back to Ole Miss. I feel like I wanted to stamp my legacy there. I feel like it was unfinished business. And, you know, things that GMs should know about me is I feel like each year in, each year out, I feel like I've, you know, ultimately gotten better, you know, whether it was at Ferris State and, you know, here at Ole Miss, and I'm the ultimate competitor. Put my head down and do whatever it takes to win.
3: A theme you're going to see with these next three quarterbacks, Q.
1: I like him a lot.
3: Completion percentage, I do too. Completion, I don't think he should still be playing college, but if he is, I'm going to put him at number three. Completion percentage is a stat that I do track. And I do have a history of identifying quarterbacks who maybe their team is not performing at the clip you'd like to see, but because the quarterback's completion percentage is high and because he takes care of the football, Trinidad Chambliss, three total interceptions last year, folks.
1: Yes.
3: In case you missed it, third in QBR, sixth in the SEC in completion percentage. It's just something I like to track, especially when 2 years ago I saw all of the drama around Drake May in New England, and I said, yeah, but even then, he's throwing to you and me, and still completing the football, still pushing the ball. His ADOT, average depth of target, still over 8 yards. So he's still pushing the ball down the field. He's completing the pass. Trinidad Chambliss, you could say the same.
1: I like him a lot. I really do. I'm going to be locked in on what he does all season long. Thank you, Lane Kiffin. You turned all my attention to Ole Miss, just like my attention was on Colorado when Shador was there alongside Travis Hunter, just like all my attention was on Indiana when Fernando Mendoza was there last year. All my attention is going to be on Trinidad Chambliss and Ole Miss coming in at number three. I like that.
2: Number two.
3: The Trevor Lawrence Memorial Lifetime Achievement Award in college football, and thus earning a trip to New York, if only in this week's Heisman straw poll, is one Arch Manning.
1: Number two,
3: I still got to see it.
1: Okay.
3: I got to see it, Q.
1: I ain't mad at you.
3: And I hear Steve Sarkisian. I hear from his teammates he has the heart of a lion. I also heard this at SEC Media Days today on SportsCenter.
5: Just having more experience under my belt. Obviously, going through some rough games, some good games, and just getting those experiences and moving forward. And we're just taking it one day at a time right now, but we're excited for this team and this year.
3: I want to know where that ranks on the Coach Speak Index. And look, once upon a time, as a young kid growing up in New Jersey, I was very critical of his uncle Eli, who I also thought was as vanilla ice cream. But Arch Manning last year, 14th in completion percentage in the SEC. There's only 16 teams, 16 quarterbacks. He was 6th in total yards. He was sacked 23 times. 6th in QBR. I'm putting him at a 2 just because logic says the team is going to be better and everyone's telling me that.
1: Right.
3: I still got to see it.
1: Look, I used to say it all the time. Show me, man. Right? Act like I'm from the show me state. Show me. And that's fair. Right? We've heard all the hype. We've heard all the praise. He's gotten all the glory since he arrived in Austin, and we have not seen it consistently. That's the big C word that you're looking for, right? You've seen glimpses. You've seen him have moments, but you haven't seen it consistently. So him coming in at number two, not mad at that at all. That's all right by me. Me as top Heisman candidates for the SEC here on Game Night on ESPN Radio, which only leaves
2: number one.
3: Highest floor, and I know it's not a sexy name, but he's going to quarterback, in my opinion, the team that has the best chance to emerge as the winner of the SEC, and that's the University of Georgia's Gunnar Stockton. He is someone who I am told by folks in Athens, on that staff, in that locker room, alums of that program, That is someone you will go to battle with each and every day. He was second last year behind only Chambliss, just 5 interceptions a season ago, 2nd in completion percentage. Don't forget, also 6th in rushing scores in the SEC. That's including running backs, wide receivers, tight ends, you name it.
1: Right.
3: Arch Manning also was tied with him for 6th in rushing touchdowns, but I digress. I think the only thing holding Gunnar Stockton back is his OC and the structure of that offense under Mike Bobo. But because Gunnar Stockton is okay playing in that system, once upon a time, Jake Fromm felt the same exact way, because he is just proud to play at the University of Georgia, they're going to be a top 5 team. Let's be real. Would you be surprised? Like, do you think there's a world where Kirby Smart doesn't have a top 5 outfit come November?
1: No. I think that there's
3: he's
1: a good
3: quarterback
1: shot that
3: of a top 5 team.
1: Exactly. I feel like at the end of the day, it's a good shot that they're talking about another national championship, at least playing in that game. So I would not be surprised at all. Georgia, you know, both sides of the ball are fantastic. Can they stop the run will be a big question. I think they'll be all right. But Gunnar Stockton coming in at number 1, according to Mia O'Brien, her top Heisman candidates here on Game Night on ESPN Radio, the all-new ESPN app. I already let you know that Lane Kiffin is the reason why a lot of folks are locked in on Ole Miss, his old team. But it was Lane Kiffin and his new team's day at SEC Media Days. That's next on Game Night on ESPN Radio.
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0: branding of LSU, you have the history of LSU, you have the Tiger Stadium, most iconic place to play college football. And then you put that with us, with our systems, and I don't like talking to myself, whatever you call the Lane Kiffin effect. It's a big reason why we're here.
1: There's no reason to think this team, the talent it has, cannot contend for the SEC.
2: The expectation, I believe, is that he makes a national championship appearance this year, because he left Ole Miss with his best chance ever as a head coach to make a national championship run, because he felt he had a better opportunity at LSU.

0: 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She's Mia O'Brien. I'm Q Myers. Do not forget about From 30 for 30 podcast, The Betrayal of Shohei Ohtani. It's the real story behind the scandal that almost ruined it all. On paper, Ipe Mizuhara was Shohei Ohtani's interpreter. But he was much more than that, right? They were a team closer than brothers until it all went horribly wrong. The Betrayal of Shohei Ohtani tells the story of a relationship that detonated into one of sports' biggest scandals. Again, check out The Betrayal of Shohei Ohtani. The first two episodes are out on Tuesday, July 28th, and then episodes 3 through 6 follow on the subsequent Thursdays and Tuesdays. And Mia, you're going to have to lock in on that one, huh?
1: I'm going to be locked in, absolutely, because we're just, you know, we're just keep on keeping on. Shohei Ohtani back after missing one start and missing the All-Star game, and he's right back on a baseball field because he has a really good friend. But I digress. I am very excited to hear that.
0: Nothing to see here, Mia.
1: Nothing to see. He just continues to be the best player in baseball, not named Aaron Judge, and that's A-okay by me.
0: There you go. Well, nothing to see here. That's not what they want to say at LSU, right? Now that they got Lane Kiffin, now that he's here, you hear him talking about Tiger Stadium. You hear about the branding. And the reality is, Mia, he basically said, even though I have a really good program here at Ole Miss, I can't win the Natty here. So I got to go where the branding's great. I got to go where I can recruit better. I got to have the Lane Kiffin effect on the program. Okay, well, now it's on you, Jack. There ain't no excuses.
1: Simple as that. And I think that when we look at this LSU roster, even more so than Lane Kiffin, who I do want to hear from him on his decision to leave Ole Miss, which all of a sudden he is remorseful for how that marriage ended. I think so much of this, Q, is not just about the divorce between Lane Kiffin, Ole Miss, the marriage with LSU. I think equally as interesting in all of this is the quarterback that he picked up in the transfer portal, who also left his previous locale amidst a little bit of controversy and chaos. And so perhaps it's a marriage made in heaven, or perhaps this is

0: situation because of the calendar and because of the rules of movement within season. So I do hope for future people that's fixed so that you're not in that same predicament.
1: Thank you. Thank you for ringing the bell. He said, I don't read anything. Lies. All lies. It does. I don't know why people try to stress that. Oh, I don't read anything. I don't hear anything. I don't see that. I didn't know. Yes, you do.
2: Your 16-year-old son is making you take a cleanse from social media. Right. I would say you have a problem with reading things. Also, love, you know, just passing the buck along and saying, yeah, it's on the calendar. It's on the NCAA. It's on college football at large. This is not my fault. You know, they made me. They put me in this uncomfortable position. And it's funny because, again, in case you didn't know, the quarterback who will presumably be starting under center for Lane Kiffin in year one at LSU is Sam Levitt, the darling of so many's eye, with his running mate, one Cam Scataboo, in the 2024 college football playoff. And then Q, mysteriously, suffers this foot injury, has subsequent surgery. There's been talk of, could he have come back? Was he even playing at an elite level prior to the injury? And that's where I look at this and I say, could he and Lane Kiffin be a match made in heaven?
1: I mean, they could, right? I think Levitt is good. I don't think he's great, right? I think that when we think about that Arizona State team, we think of who? You mentioned him, Cam Scataboo, right?
2: But I think if you ask Sam Levitt would think of Sam Levitt. Just like think Ole Miss's success last year, if you ask Lane Kiffin why they were playing in the playoff, it was because of Lane Kiffin.
1: It was the Lane Kiffin effect, right? His words, not mine. But it's so hard to root for a Lane Kiffin team, and I hate that for the team. But it's just him and the way that he sounds and the way that he moves and the way, as you mentioned, that he puts it off and pawns it off on someone else. Like, Knox seems like a cool dude, his son. Lane, not so much, right? And it's just certain guys that you just get that bad vibe from. Hell of a coach, right? I'll give him that. I'll never take that away from him. He's a hell of a coach. He's done some really good things as far as on-the-field product when it comes to college football. It's just the way that he moves rubs people the wrong way.
2: And I think that if what he has told us is true, he can recruit better. This is a better roster. It's more of a win-now roster as opposed to the squad in Oxford that it took him 6 years to construct. Okay, Brian
1: Kelly.
2: Well,
1: that better be true. Look,
2: Brian Kelly said the same thing when he left South Bend, that was why he was leaving, because you can throw a rock and you hit a five-star prospect by living in the state of Louisiana.
1: Right. Well, I mean, that sounds good. That sounds good, but look, these recruits, they're not dummies, right? They're not, you know, when he says, I don't read anything, they do. They know how you move. They saw what you just did to your program, you know, and look, LSU is one of those programs that recruits itself. You know, it's like Texas, Bama's, you know, the big time programs that they'll recruit themselves, but you still got to be worth the salt, and you've got to be able to make these young men believe that you're going to lead them and you're going to be there for them and you're going to guide them in the right direction. And you just left your former program high and dry on the eve of the playoffs.
2: Oh, by the way, even if your players aren't reading into the social media narrative of who you are, one of your players is currently dating your daughter. Let's hear from Whit Weeks. Yes, that Weeks brother, who was at SEC Media Days as well.
3: It hasn't affected my relationship with him at all. I know that when we go in that building, everybody in our building has the same mindset and the same goals. And when you're in that building, you're there for work. And we like to have a lot of fun up there, too. But at the end of the day, it is work. And then whenever we leave, it's cool. He's my girlfriend's dad. At the end of the day, it is what it is when we're outside the building, you know, just hanging out, cutting up. Like, it's cool, but it doesn't affect anything in the football building.
2: Cutting up with my girlfriend's dad?
1: Right.
2: I don't know, Q, like,
1: I just want to see it on the field. Like, I just want to see it on the field. And when you make that move and you wax poetically about how much better you could recruit there, one, you're taking a shot at your former. So now your current better step up, right? And when you go on record and let it be known how much better you are in the place that you are now, then one, you're going to, that's rubbing your former the wrong way. And now, you know, your current better be good. It better be on point. There are no excuses. Right. As we've heard, this better be a national championship, you know, at least get to the game this year. That's high expectations.
2: How about get to the playoffs?
1: Right. Can he pull that off? That still remained to be seen. But it was more than just the Lane Kiffin show at SEC Media Days. That's next here on Game Night.
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0: hey, Klondike bars for life. 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
1: We are back. 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

0: I'm Mia O'Brien. Carolina Panthers edge rusher Nick Scorton suffered a torn ACL on the first day of training camp today. According to our Ian Rappaport and Cam Wolf, Scorton had 5 sacks and 7 TFLs in his rookie campaign. Some other quick hits from around the league. Elsewhere, the Baltimore Ravens waived former Vanderbilt quarterback Diego Pavia. Malik Nabers will not begin training camp on the physically unable to perform list for the Giants as he comes back from his own torn ACL. Cardinals QB Jacoby Brissett has reported to training camp after not participating in the voluntary part of the offseason program. And number one overall pick Fernando Mendoza has signed his 4-year, fully guaranteed rookie contract. Check out the MLB scoreboard. The Blue Jays beat the Rays 3-1. The Twins defeat the Guardians by that same score. Tigers best the Royals 4-3. Braves 6, Padres 5 in the ATL. And the Diamondbacks beat the Cardinals 10-6. Speaking of the majors, former Red Sox outfielder Jackie Bradley Jr. with the walk-off winner in banana ball for the Indianapolis Clowns tonight. Savannah Bananas are at Wrigley all weekend. You can catch that all weekend long on ESPN. One game that is currently in progress. Playoff opener in Athletes Unlimited softball. The Chicago Bandits and Portland Cascade are knotted at 4 in the 10th in College Station. That game in extras right now on ESPN. 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Steve Sarkisian said, what? We bring you that next on Game Night with Q Myers and yours truly right here on ESPN Radio.
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0: 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She's Mia O'Brien. I'm Q Myers. You hear Nick Saban talking about Kalen DeBoer in Alabama. Nick Saban got it done in three. He won a first national championship at Alabama in 3 years. Kalen DeBoer going into year three. Right now, if you open up your DraftKings app, Alabama's at plus 850 to be the SEC championship game winner. So we will see what Kalen DeBoer could do. Mia, you mentioned it earlier. The quarterback position is not quite set in stone. You have a really good idea of who's going to be the quarterback, but we don't quite know just yet. Kalen DeBoer talked about what he's looking for in that starting quarterback.
1: We need the guy that can move the ball up and down the field the most efficiently and effectively and, make the guys around him better. But from a character standpoint, from a work ethic standpoint, and again, a production standpoint, as I mentioned earlier, these guys have the team. And now it's just a matter of we're going to have to decide which one takes the first snap.
2: And I believe Kalen DeBoer will indeed name his starting quarterback to the man who wins the job fair and square. But this will tell us a lot about where this program is headed, because Austin Mack came down from the Pacific Northwest with Kalen DeBoer from Washington. Keelan Russell, of course, the heralded recruit, number two overall in the class of 2024. And thus, he's been on campus for a couple of springs now, 2025, excuse me, he reclassified. So Nick Saban's familiar with him. Obviously, DeBoer's familiar with him entering year three. I think it'll say a lot in addition to Russell's skill set, which maybe isn't a typical quarterback of Kalen DeBoer ilk that we've seen over the last few years between his time in the Pac-12, RIP, and the SEC.
0: Yeah, he's going to have to get everything together. I mean, there's a lot of issues that I saw from a, again, point of view of a fan of the program from as far as way as possible, as far as west possible as you could be a fan of Alabama is what I am. I looked at them last year, even though they were a playoff team, Mia, to me, they were not a playoff team. And we saw what happened, right? Did they slide through in the first round? Sure. But what happened when they went up against Big Bad Indiana? They showed how close they were, and they weren't close at all.
2: And the team that they got past in that opening round of the playoff had a quarterback playing with one arm, maybe. That's what, yes, John Mateer is saying at SEC Media Days this week. The Oklahoma quarterback who's back for one more go-round in Norman, he told SEC Now that, yeah. Has he watched that playoff loss back much?
3: Yeah, I've watched it. I'm not going to say I watch it all the time. It's very uncomfortable to watch. Like, it really is. And I learned a lot. I think, like, it's not an easy game. I think the one play against Alabama, like, they got me. I mean, they did, and it's a bad play. And, you know, I got to find a way to not let them get in the inside. Everybody knows what I'm talking about. And I've thought about it a million times, you know. So you learn that every play is different, and you go through your reads and you learn, and there's keys on every play. And so I'll be better for it. Like, it sucked. It really did. I'll be honest.
0: Yeah, I can respect that. I can respect John Mateer being honest about the situation. Did not look very good against Alabama. Was he compromised? Sure, but he just did not play very well. Oklahoma right now, according to DraftKings, at plus 1,300. Remember, Mia, there was a time before John Mateer got hurt and missed some time, he was the lead dog for the Heisman Trophy win, and obviously that didn't happen for him or Oklahoma.
2: He might be the biggest, highest variance player, I think, when it comes to perception in all of college football, because is he the quarterback we saw the first 6 weeks of the season that was right, lighting the world on fire? Yep. Or was that smoke and mirrors because he also was a transfer quarterback that the rest of the SEC had yet to see? I've also had friends who've said he's Baker Mayfield. He's a gunslinger. The weird arm angles are just a part of his game. I'm fascinated to see, because I think it's only going to go one of two ways in Norman. Amazing playoff caliber squad and a run for John Mateer and friends to the postseason, or this thing is just never going to get off the ground running for Brett Venables and friends.
0: I believe they'll have a really good defense in Oklahoma. Their offense is going to be the question for me. You did not have John Mateer on your early Heisman
2: Too
0: trophy.
2: Afraid to touch him.
0: Yeah,
2: too
0: didn't want to touch him. But
2: don't
0: you did have
2: it.
0: Gunnar Stockton. You did have Gunnar Stockton on your list. You do believe in the Georgia quarterback. And he was, of course, part of SEC Media Days and talked about how he feels just getting ready for the season heading into it.
4: Yeah, it's been a great offseason. I think the biggest part is just the excitement we all have for this year. Last year definitely didn't end up the way we wanted it. But, we came off an SEC win in the championship, but definitely didn't end up where we wanted, but you know, we've had a great offseason so far. We've put a lot of sweat in the bucket, and we've connected a lot, and I'm excited. We've had a great summer so far. We're about to go into fall camp, so we're going to lead into that.
2: Georgia, the best odds to win the SEC championship game, according to DraftKings, at plus 260. Gunnar Stockton doesn't have the swag or the draw of a John Mateer or even Lenora Sellers, who we'll hear from here in just a second. But what he does have, equity, sweat equity, sweat in the bucket. His teammates know it. I'm telling you, Q, when I talk to players from around the league, in the NFL, not college football, in the league, they look at Gunnar Stockton and they say that is a dude that his teammates will follow into battle every Saturday.
0: Well, the good thing for him is he's got a team full of dudes around him, right? I mean,
2: and he knows it, and he's okay with that. He doesn't want to be the star.
0: It's not like he's just the lone man out there and he's trying to drag these guys with him. He got dudes. He's got dudes in every position. He's got a dude at the head coaching position in Kirby Smart. So there's a lot to like about what's going on with them dogs right there from Georgia. But you mentioned Lenora Sellers. He was a guy that, you know, any team that needed a quarterback in the NFL was paying attention to there at South Carolina last year. He did not have the season that many were expecting, but he made the smart decision, in my opinion, to return to South Carolina and give it another go. He's got all the tools. He's got to put it together, but he's not talking about him. He's talking about his team and how they can improve from what they did last year.
5: That was just the story of a lot of games last season. We just didn't finish. So just offseason, just with workouts and all that, just finding those ways to finish. So
6: why will y'all be better this year?
5: Because we will find those ways to finish. It's just one or two plays. Like, we got to make those one or two plays. Just a couple plays slipped out of our hands, and we just can't let that happen.
2: You know who that sounds a lot like, Q? not to bring this to the WNBA.
0: Talk to him.
2: We got a tier in our WNBA tiers here on Game Night on ESPN Radio called Fun and Frisky. The Seattle Storm are a mainstay.
0: You ain't going to let that go, are you?
2: In the Fun and Frisky tier. And the reason they are is because they're a young team, but they can't close games. Lenora Sellers out here talking about not closing games in his second year as a starting QB. Isn't that on you, my guy, if your team's not closing? Or is that to say that in 2024, Shane Beamer had an amazing defense that he assembled through the transfer portal, and he couldn't replicate that in 2025?
0: Yeah, I mean, there's a lot of elements there. I don't think Lenora Sellers as the quarterback looked like the quarterback I was expecting to see, right? I mean, because, again, I went into the last year. There was a handful of quarterbacks we all had our eyes on. Matter of fact, you had rattled them off. Hey, teams that need a quarterback, pay attention to these dudes. Mm-hmm. He was on that list, but he didn't live up to the hype. And a dude that you might not have been talking about ended up leading his team undefeated, winning the Heisman, and going again in the national championship. So that's just how these things go. But what we've been told is this next year, the 2027 draft, has got all the quarterbacks, including Lenora Sellers. So we'll see, right? I'll believe it when I see it. But I know for a fact he's got the tools. Can his team put it together around him? Because if they can go on a run, all of a sudden that star shines a little bit brighter. As far as I'm concerned, let's hear from Clark Lee, Vanderbilt head coach, right? They had Diego Pavia last year. Vanderbilt, if you were a Vanderbilt athlete, I don't care what sport you were in, you were successful a season ago. Pavia gets released from the Ravens today. Vanderbilt's coming back. I'm sure there's a lot of people that still look at him sideways like, yeah, was that a one-year thing, or can they really be that kind of program? How's Clark Lee feeling about his team and how they're looked at right now?
7: I think we're still internally the chip on the shoulder underdog that has a lot to prove. There's nothing that we inherit from last season that has to do with any future win. Everything's about the responsibility we have over the program that we have built, but how this team can actually move it forward. And maybe more importantly, how this team can fully express itself over the course of the next 6 months. My hope would be that the program with every year becomes a little more of a thorn in the side to other SEC fan bases.
2: Q, I was there in 2024, Clark Lee, SEC Media Days, where he boldly proclaimed, "We will be the best team in the country because I have come home to Nashville." Mind you, this SEC Media Days was in Nashville, so it actually was 2023. My apologies. Point being, we're about to find out if this was truly, much like South Carolina from a year ago, is this a program? Or was that a blip on the radar because of a team that you bought through the transfer portal?
0: Right. I mean, look, and it can go multiple different ways. And look, Diego Pavia gave him an opportunity, right? He was the Vanderbilt version of Johnny Manziel. He looked up to Johnny Manziel, but he was one of those guys that seemed like he kept them in every single game when they were close, right? And then they just played really well. But, I mean, you know, scoring a lot of points, get to overtime, Pavia was still balling. I mean, every time you looked at any kind of a box score, you saw Pavia have a big game, whether it was passing or rushing or a combination of the two. So we'll see. They're at plus 10,000. Right when you open
2: fourth
0: up your DraftKings
2: odds,
0: exactly. So the smart people, the people that are smarter than me, are saying that was probably a blip in the radar. That was probably a 1 year off type situation. So when you hear him say we still have that underdog mentality, that's because they still look at you as the underdog, my guy.
2: You're Vandy.
0: I mean,
2: at least the women's basketball team still got Michaela Blake. So maybe the good times will continue to roll in Nashville for everyone in that athletics department.
0: Speaking of women's basketball team, well, the WNBA has hit their all-star break. We will highlight the all-star weekend. We'll do it next. She's Mia O'Brien. I'm Q Myers. It's game night on ESPN Radio on the all-new ESPN app.
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1: At the logo, step back, sidestep, three, left wing, good! 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

0: 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Speaking of She's That Girl, how about the Chicago Bandits, Mia? You've been talking about them all night. The championship game, well, not the championship game, but the playoff series that is going on. What is it, the AUSL?
1: Yes, the Athletes Unlimited.
0: Yeah, there you go. They're going up against Portland. It took extras, and they finally got it done. Chicago moves on, 6-5 victory. And I didn't know they had 5 errors in the game, and they still found a way to win. That doesn't happen very often, but they finally got it done. After a rain delay, after a back and forth with Portland, they get a dub. They moved on to the championship series.
1: In College Station, which, as you said, Q, give it 30 minutes and the weather will change, which I think it did so in less than that. So right. Glad to see them finish the game before the clock struck midnight in the Central Time Zone.
0: Absolutely. So I just wanted to update that real quick because you've been on that pretty good throughout the course of the night here on Game Night on ESPN Radio on the all-new ESPN app. Speaking of being on it, how about the WNBA? We're always on it here on Game Night on ESPN Radio. It is the All-Star break. I've been seeing a lot of pictures of the orange carpet out there, and the young ladies having a great time. Saw Asia Wilson, Jackie Young, Kelsey Plum, seeing a lot of ladies rolling through there. Kelsey Mitchell out there doing their thing, and you know, just a lot of the players, Paige Beckers, they're out there sleeveless, right? They're having a good time, as they should, right? Celebrate the All-Star break, celebrate that they've got there, they're there in Chicago, and they've got the All-Star shooting stars and three-point contest going on. The one thing that we won't see for the three-point competition is the reigning champ, Sabrina Ionescu. She's not going to be there. She's actually the record holder, and she's not going to be playing because of what has been reported as, you know, she didn't get an invite. Or she actually, no, it wasn't reported she didn't get an invite. She turned down the invite.
1: Yes, that was the initial report from Meg Hall of USA Today, that Sabrina Ionescu, Caitlin Clark, Kayla McBride had all turned down the opportunity to participate in the three-point shooting contest. Our Alexa Philippou at ESPN reporting that a WNBA spokesperson told her that the general process to reach out to agents to determine a player's interest, some accept, some decline, did take place with all three players. Here's what Sab had to say before yesterday's game for the New York Liberty.
2: I saw that yesterday. I guess you can't really, at least personally, I can't decline an offer I never got officially invited to. So I was pretty surprised to see that. Never got invited. And obviously that's, you know, whether it's against Steph Curry or, you know, in the W, I always go out and try and beat my record every single time I've gone out. So, yeah, I mean, I just kind of wanted to set the record straight. That was just false, but I'm really excited for the participants in it. And obviously there's going to be a new winner, so I'm excited to see who wins.
0: So there she goes. She's setting the record straight. She never got officially invited. Her words, not mine. And apparently, as you've been doing some digging, and there's been multiple reports, it's really what, a text message went to the agent?
1: That is what Kayla McBride of the Minnesota Lynx has posted on her Instagram story. Here's the full post from K-Mac. For those that are so concerned, I received a half bleep invite to the three-point contest through my agent in a text randomly sent 48 hours ago. Not officially. So posting things like, I'm afraid of shooting smoke is weird. And if you didn't hear it from me, you probably shouldn't believe it. We should focus on the great shooters who are in it already. There are some killers in there. Good luck to all of those participating. And when y'all start doing shooting contests coming off pin downs, hit me.
0: You know, the thing about it is, it's a shame that the league and their leadership can't be on the same page.
1: Evergreen statement, Q Myers.
0: I'm just, you know, it's to me, it's only hurting the consumer. I enjoy women's basketball. I enjoy the college game. I enjoy the WNBA. I think there's a lot of talent. I'm here in Las Vegas. I'm blessed. I get to go to the Aces game all the time. I see the Aces who are great. And I also see all the talent that comes in on other teams. I was in Waco, Texas, covering Baylor when Kim Mulkey had them playing the best ball I had seen. Go 40-0 with Brittany Griner and seeing all the greats that played there, like Odyssey Sims and, you know, Nina Davis and, you know, plenty of others. DeJounte Carrington was there. I mean, the list goes on and on and on with all the greats. And I'm not trying to slight them. I'm just trying to say I grew a big appreciation for women's ball. Everyone didn't get that, afforded that opportunity. And we're on this show or other shows and say, you should give the game a chance. You should Take a look at it. Caitlin Clark is fantastic. Angel Reese is a really good player. Asia Wilson is the best in the world, right? Kayla McBride is an awesome story and a fantastic player, right? I mean, there's so many different players, right? We're talking about Olivia Miles. We're talking about Fee. Just the list goes on and on and on. And when the leadership doesn't hold it down the way that they're supposed to, I mean, look, I'm that guy. Maybe I'm old school. I don't believe if you're not going to make it to work that you should text me and say, hey, I'm sick. I can't make it. I've never been that guy. It drives me crazy when people will text me and say, I can't make it to work today. I need a fill-in. Give me a call. That's at the least. So if you're inviting someone to a three-point competition, a text to their agent isn't the way that you're supposed to do it.
1: Well, but isn't that a microcosm of Kathy Engelbert's leadership?
0: Exactly.
1: And not to pile on.
0: It starts
1: to the commissioner.
0: Top.
1: I already put her in tier eight, losing credibility earlier in our WNBA tiers.
0: She lost it.
1: Yeah, it's gone. Because, and this is where it's so hard for those who aren't working in the world of sports, although they probably should see it. I understand that when she worked at Deloitte, Kathy Engelbert increased Deloitte's bottom line. I understand in her 7 years as the commissioner, we have seen the explosion of women's sports in terms of participation, right, viewership, and of course, the almighty dollar sign. And thus, in some eyes, Kathy's doing a great job because the bottom line and the floor has been raised.
0: Right. However, and that's majority because of the talent.
1: Right. And that is where I say, I don't know how things work on Wall Street, but what I can tell you, Q Myers, is that in the world of business that I occupy, you have to have person-to-person interactions. People have to meet each other where they are. And I don't know, outside of these organized meetings and committee hearings and summits and the CBA negotiations that went till 5 a.m. in New York City all winter, I don't know that Kathy Engelbert right now, in year 7 of her leadership, could pick up the phone and call a player and have a face-to-face conversation. Not because the player wouldn't answer, although I think some of them wouldn't pick up the phone, and that's because she's lost her credibility, but because I don't know if Kathy could actually have that conversation and hold her own and have that one-on-one interaction at this point in time. And look, that's a low bar to clear, but that's where we are.
0: Well, I mean, even when they were going through their CBA conversations and negotiations, what was the word that was thrown out there? Trust, and they don't trust her. That's an awful thing to have said about you,
1: regardless, right, of what field or business you are working in.
0: Exactly. Or just in general, if someone tells you I don't trust Mia, that's not flattering. that's not a compliment.
1: The comments from Nafisa Collier,
0: yes,
1: like that is your vice president of your players association.
0: Exactly.
1: I mean, no offense, but when you have Nafisa Collier saying what she did about Kathy Engelbert, things like the lack of accountability from the commissioner and the private conversation that she revealed that they had and the specific remarks that sparked outrage across the league and, you know, the only losers complain about the refs. This doesn't happen anywhere else.
0: Right.
1: Isn't that a red flag?
0: It's a big, big red flag.
1: If you're Adam Silver, you are Kathy Engelbert's boss. This should be a red flag to you because you don't run your league this way.
0: Well, apparently he's already had to step in and help out and assist. And again, that should be all the flags that you need. You need to make sure that the leadership is in place. WNBA All-Star festivities all weekend long. She's Mia O'Brien. I'm Q Myers. SportsCenter All Night is up next on ESPN Radio.
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13: We take you around a Thursday in Major League Baseball.
14: Tacked 1-1 pitch, hit well, deep right field, going back, he just took him deep downtown.
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15: We've got a very hungry football team. We understand we're a talented football team. 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
13: LeBron watch continues.
17: If he goes to Philly or if he goes to Cleveland, he kind of like picks those teams up into title contender status, Minnesota too. If he goes to the Warriors, if he goes to Miami, it's probably still a little bit more complicated of a path for those teams to get to the NBA Finals.
13: Plus, all the latest sound from the NFL offseason.
18: The reality is physically his skill set is superior, perhaps far superior to Kirk Cousins at this juncture of his career and Kirk Cousins' career. But Kirk Cousins knows this offense about as well as anybody who's not on the Raiders coaching staff.
4: From the worldwide headquarters of ESPN, this is SportsCenter All Night on ESPN Radio and on the ESPN app. Now, here's Chris Lewis.
19: And away we go. It was a light slate of five games on the MLB Thursday docket. NL East versus NL West gets us started with the Braves and the Padres. Atlanta, they entered the day four games up on the Phillies for first in the division. Chris Sale, he got the start for the Braves in the midst of a 15 consecutive start streak, allowing three earned runs or fewer. By the fourth inning, he had allowed exactly three runs and the Braves trailed by one. That is until Dominic Smith changed the flow.
14: 1-1 pitch, hit well, deep right field, going back, he just took him deep downtown. It's a three-run homer right on into the chop house. Braves take the lead on the three-run bomb by Dom Smith.
19: 680 the fan. Chris Sale went six innings, allowed just those three runs. He had 11 strikeouts. as the Braves pace the Padres 6-5. Verzeal, his 16th consecutive start, allowing 3 earned runs or fewer. That is tied for the second longest streak in his career. His 94th career game with 10 or more strikeouts. That breaks a tie with Curt Schilling for 7th most all time. Let's go back to Dominic Smith. 3-run home run snaps a streak of 31 games without a home run. After the game, the DH talked about it.
20: Fourth inning, 3-run homer for you. Tell me, how did your previous at-bat impact your approach in the second?
21: I faced them, my first at-bat, and, being able to see his repertoire pitches, threw me some good changeups early on, and it was really working for him. I saw a couple batters before he made some good changeups to him, and, right there coming up, I wasn't trying to do too much. Just hit a line drive, and he hung me a changeup kind of in the middle of the zone and put a good swing on it, and we were able to get the dub.
20: You've been around this game for a long time, at this level for a long time. How does Drake Baldwin hit that pitch out?
21: Man, he's incredible. Maybe it's some of the hockey that he used growing up, so he's able to get in better positions with his legs. But, you see it all year. He's hitting pitches off the ground for home runs, pitches up and in, taking really good pitches deep. He's incredible. I thought he's an all-star. I thought he's rookie of the year, and I'm just glad he's on our team.
20: You guys put up nearly 50 runs over the course of this week. Does this offense feel like it's at its peak right now?
21: I wouldn't say so. We're all pretty hungry, I would say, and we're all perfectionists, so I think we're missing a couple pieces as well that'll come back and help, but I think the guys aren't satisfied. We know we can improve, and we just want to give the fans great ball and play Braves ball, and that's just grinding each pitcher down and trying to put together wins. So I just look forward to the road trip, and hopefully we can rattle off some more.
19: That's Braves designated hitter Dominic Smith joining Braves Vision after the 6-5 win Atlanta over San Diego. A couple of divisional classes in the American League Central. The Guardians, they hosted the Twins in an afternoon twilt. Speaking of pitchers with streaks, Gavin Williams, he entered with back-to-back starts of 10 or more strikeouts for Cleveland. In this one, he achieved pitching mythology. He became the 6th pitcher in Guardians history with an immaculate inning. That is 3 strikeouts on 9 pitches. He did that in the 4th inning. He went 7 innings, allowed just 2 hits, no earned runs, no walks, 11 strikeouts. Sensational. Becoming the 7th Guardians pitcher with 10 or more strikeouts in 3 consecutive starts. Somehow, that wasn't enough for the win.
22: Larnick shoots it through the left side, and there's your base hit. Ryan Jeffers comes home to score, and Trevor Larnick has given the Twins their first lead of the ball game. They lead this game 2-1 in the 12th inning.
19: On the Treasure Island Baseball Network, and the Twins added one more, 3-1. They're winners in 12 innings. It's the Twins' 4th straight win in extra inning games, or 4-2 overall this season. It is the longest active streak in Major League Baseball. Gavin Williams, we mentioned his production, but the Guardians were 0-17 with runners in scoring position. We mentioned there was a pair of clashes in the AL Central. Tigers and Royals was the other.
23: Here's the pitch. Line down the left field line. That's a fair ball bouncing into the left field corner. Well, he rounds third. He's in to score. The Tigers have retaken the lead. Dylan Dingler, and the Royals, who had just tied the game at the top of the eighth, now trail 4-3 in the bottom of the eighth.
19: 97 won the ticket. Dingler's 4th go-ahead plate appearance in the 8th inning or later this season. That is tied for the most in Major League Baseball, and Detroit holds on for that 4-3 win. But the question surrounding Major League Baseball between now and August will be about Detroit. What will the Tigers do with Tarek Skubal? With a team below 500 and about 6 games out of first, there's a case to be made that getting value for the former Cy Young Award winner could be the smart move. It's a case that analyst David Ross makes on Amber and Ian.
0: I go back to like a Shohei Ohtani when the Angels were in the mix and fighting for that and trying to make a statement and then not really able to get the haul of prospects that they could really use. I feel like Detroit's in that same boat. They're good, and unless they go on some type of run like Boston is on right now, right before the deadline, I would give up and try to get as many prospects as I can. Everybody wants them. They're willing to give up real talent, and that's a moment that you can really set up your organization for maybe 4 or 5 years of really contending that they're going to be with all this young talent and help that out with real depth and other prospects that are going to really contribute to hopefully a World Series type run in Detroit.
19: Scooble, he won the AL Cy Young Award twice at just 29 years old. Understandable as to why the Tigers could be hesitant to move him. What will they do? Insider Jeff Passan gave a timeline on SportsCenter.
1: They're monitoring box scores as much as anything because they know that Tarek Skubal's availability boils down to one thing, and that's, are the Detroit Tigers still in the playoff race? And as of now, they are. As of now, they're going to ride with Skubal and Troy Melton and Casey Mize, another guy who's an impending free agent, and try and get back into the playoff hunt. They've made some progress, but Boston winning 15 consecutive games and getting that final wild card spot, that's the sort of thing Detroit, frankly, needed to do to ensure Tarek Skubal was going to stick around. This is going to come down to the end of the month. By July 31st, I think the Tigers are going to look at the standings, going to look at how they're playing, going to look at everything about where they are and make a determination at that point. And that's either when the frenzy could happen or when this deadline could change, at least in terms of activity, for the worse.
19: So just about a week away. Skubal, though, isn't the only pitcher generating interest on the market. Padres closer Mason Miller has been a hot name. Here's Passan on Miller.
1: The market for Mason Miller is incredible. The question is, do the San Diego Padres, less than a year after acquiring him from the A's, for Leo DeVries, one of the best prospects in all of baseball, want to go and flip him? And if a trade happens, it's because the Padres understand they need controllable starting pitching. And whether it's a team like Seattle or a team like the New York Yankees, they've got a lot of controllable starting pitching that they would gladly give up to get a reliever of Mason Miller's caliber.
19: The Padres are part of that logjam of teams fighting for that NL wild card spot. SportsCenter All Night, Chris Lewis here on ESPN Radio. Personalities continue to blaze through on SEC Media Days. The most anticipated showdown, the upcoming LSU-Ole Miss clash, a.k.a. the Lane Kiffin Bowl. The LSU head coach spoke about the comments he's made since leaving Ole Miss.
2: You know, I made a challenging decision and change. And I think as I look back to that, I thought I could find a way for everybody to understand. And now as I look back later on, that was never going to happen. And I made a decision that I changed jobs. And as I get older and I go through things and losing both parents, I was actually talking to Ross Dellinger and I kind of said something that might sound kind of funny to you, but you know, I watched the Hulk Hogan special and I realized, and I was like, we're all going to die. And so some of the things that we put importance on, we worry about and what this person says and that, like, really aren't going to matter. And when I lost my dad, I started thinking that. And I really started thinking when I grew up, there were two people that I thought just wouldn't die. My dad and Hulk Hogan. And then I watched that special and really like Hulk Hogan died too. Like there's no way Hulk Hogan was ever going to not wrestle and die. And he did. And so it just made me reflect really on like, I can't be so concerned about little things and what people say and this. And you got to make decisions. You got to go with them. And you do things and you make really good decisions and you make poor decisions. And that was a poor usage of a term that I believe, just like many coaches that have been there for, was factual. But over the course of a long interview, was bad timing and bad usage of the word. So it is what it is. I apologize when I said it.
19: Of course, Ole Miss was left with Pete Golding after their run to the college football playoff last season. A former DC now has his own program, and he isn't salty about Lane leaving.
3: Lane and I are good. So, you know, I did not know Coach Kiffin prior to taking the Ole Miss job. I think everybody just assumes Alabama, Alabama. I wasn't at Alabama when Coach Kiffin was, you know. So I didn't come to Ole Miss because of Coach Kiffin. I came to Ole Miss to be at Ole Miss to raise three kids. So, you know, our relationship really grew in those 3.5 years. And he did a lot for me. And I was very, very appreciative of how he treated me and my family and learned a lot from him. So I have no ill will towards Coach Kiffin. He texts me on a regular basis, and there's certain things that we'll talk about, and there's certain things that we don't talk about. He's very competitive, just like I'm very competitive, right? And so obviously a lot of this went a different direction when now he had a new job with new responsibilities, and he's going to be super competitive to be the best that he can at that job, right, which is his job.
19: Those two coaches will forever be connected, as will these two programs, really, as long as Lane is leading LSU. But it was Ole Miss that is actually coming off of a playoff year and have some key returners.
3: You know, individual accolades, in my opinion, come from team success. And so that was a body of work, I think, from last season for both those guys that have really, really unique individual years because of a lot of our really, really good players around them. And I think they'd be the first ones to tell you that. But I do think, you know, a lot of these guys are putting a lot in, and they're working extremely hard, and we demand a lot out of them, that there are some of these individual awards for them that are important to them. And it's not going to take away from what they need to do to win the football game. And I think five will be the first one to tell you that if we need to throw it 60 times to win, let's throw it 60 times to win. And so, you know, your concern always outside looking in is, hey, does this become a distraction? Those two are wired the right way, right? And so I'm not concerned with how they're going to practice and how they're going to prepare. They're going to do everything that they can to win the football game. And they know that's based on their preparation.
19: The SEC seems to always be loaded with juicy storylines, but you have the Lane Kiffin versus Ole Miss, Golding involved. It's going to be a fantastic season in that conference where seemingly every week there's going to be something that gets the people talking. Coming up next, we're going to talk about a tweak to the SEC scheduling this year. Them adding a ninth game to the conference slate. This is SportsCenter All Night on ESPN Radio.
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1: Presented by Progressive Insurance. No one mastered the SEC quite like Nick Saban. Whether it was his time at LSU or Alabama, the legend knew how to best position his team to not only make the playoff, but succeed in the playoff. So it's interesting to hear Saban's perspective on the SEC now going to 9 games, adding that one more game to its conference schedule.
2: Well, I've been a proponent for 10 years, so it only took us 10 years to get to this. You know, first of all, players love to play in competitive games,
3: number one.
2: Second, fans love to see competitive games. Yep. That's number two. And I also think that it's important that you give even a better opportunity to prove that you're the best team, that you belong in the SEC championship game.
3: Yep.
2: So I actually think we should play 12 games against Power Five. That's it.
3: Preach.
2: Because it's a business, and people want to see those games. TV wants to have that kind of inventory to show those games. So I think that's really, really important, and I'm glad that we've gone to a 9-game schedule. I think it'll be more interesting for the players and the fans.
1: One of the things you learn by covering enough of these media days is that coaches love to complain, especially about things that have changed. Now, let's be real. Nick Saban, he might have done a little bit of that back in his day. Florida coach John Summerall doesn't want to moan about the schedule shift.
4: Look, I've always had the mindset, regardless of whether I was at Troy, Tulane, or now Florida, we'll play anybody, anywhere, anytime. I don't care.
3: I knew it.
4: The people that want to whine and complain about a 9-game schedule, is it harder? Yeah, it's harder. It's what was decided well before I walked into SEC meetings as head coach. And so we got to go do it. Let's go do it. Whining and complaining about it doesn't help you. Going to work does. And so, yeah, it's going to be challenging. It's not going to be easy. But, golly, man, nothing in life that's worth anything is easy.
1: That was Summerall on Amber and Ian. He, of course, took Tulane to the college football playoff last season, and he's gearing up for year number one as a Gator. The Blue Jays not only made the playoffs last season, but they made a run all the way to the World Series. Now they find themselves in last place in the AL East. Life comes at you fast. Looking to avoid a 4-game sweep at the hands of the Rays.
5: The 1-1 pitch. Hit on a line toward right field. Down for a base hit. Straw's going to get the wave. Throw from right field by Mesa. Offline. Straw in to score. And it's 3-1 Blue Jays on a big RBI single from Vladimir Guerrero Jr.
1: Sportsnet 590, The Fan with the call. Blue Jays survive. They beat the Rays 3-1. It's just their second win against the Rays this season. They were 1-8 coming into the game. George Springer, their DH, with Sportsnet after.
6: And George, that is 3 multi-hit games in your last 4. You're having a lot of success at the plate right now. What are you feeling in the box?
7: I mean, we just got to fight like hell every day. It's not about individual statistics. It's about the team. So do something I can every day to help the team win. And whether that's a walk or I'll headbutt a ball if I have to.

0: Shane Bieber throws seven efficient, strong innings today. What's it like to see him really hit his stride right now?
1: Oh, I mean, he was unbelievable. You know, that's a great team over there. And, you know, he was himself. You know, he threw the ball well. And, you know, he gave us a huge shot to have this game today.
2: George Springer on Sportsnet after their 3-1 win, the Blue Jays over the Rays. Meanwhile, was not close between the Diamondbacks and Cardinals. Arizona victorious.
3: The 0-1. Lined into right field. That's a base hit. One run is home. Everybody else moves up 90 feet. It's 9-2 Diamondbacks, and RBI single for Moreno.
2: 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Diamondbacks 10, Cardinals 6. Look out, Arizona 9-2 since July 9th. Second best record in Major League Baseball over that stretch. Behind just the Red Sox. Tyler Locklear after their first baseman on D-backs TV.
4: Just want you to know we had you on cycle alert. I mean, graphics were being prepared. All kinds of research was being done. Were you even thinking that? Did you allow yourself?
5: Not really, honestly, but I think Mason Wynn kind of told me out on second base at one point. And just trying to get it done and see what happens. I don't know. It was a fun game.
4: You mentioned Joe Mather, your hitting coach. It's his birthday today. The awakening of this offense. What's it been like for the last 48 hours?
5: It's been kind of a quick turnaround, honestly. So it took everybody in the dugout today. You know, Vladdy giving us six really good innings after kind of struggling a little in the first there and then kind of honing down. And then Nolan coming off the bench, getting us some big assurance. The whole offense, honestly, really clicked today. And we were able to come back. You know, 2-0 didn't seem like a whole lot for us. So we just stayed with it the whole game.
4: Before I end this inquisition of you, quick thought on what you're going through. I heard you talk about it on the radio, and Torrey has talked about it as well as it relates to you, that you're figuring out not just your role here, but everything, the people in the organization, the whole franchise, and that's part of sort of the turnaround. Is he right? Do you think that way?
5: Yeah, a little bit, honestly. Like, coming back this year, everybody's familiar again. You know, you already know these people and play with them before, so just the comfortability coming into the locker room and just being with everybody again, it's been really fun. And as you can see, we're on a roll right now, so just trying to keep it going, make a push for this thing at the end.
2: Diamondbacks Tyler Locklear after the win, 10-6. Arizona right now third in the NL wild card race. SportsCenter all night, Chris Lewis here on ESPN Radio. We're firmly in that LeBron as the LeBron turns phase of the NBA offseason. Most of the other league business is on hold until the indecision is over. Tea leaf reading, it reached its fever pitch late Wednesday night when it was discovered that the Heat YouTube had a video in the queue for an introductory LeBron presser. Miami did announce that that was all a mistake, but it didn't stop the NBA world from connecting the dots. Here's ESPN insider Brian Windhorst on First Take.
6: This says a lot more about us as sports consumers and content creators than it does about the Heat, because we're in this point right now where there's this dearth of information on the sports calendar, and there's this really kind of an irresponsible frothing at the mouth on this LeBron stuff. First off, I'll give a free piece of consulting to all the teams who think they're going to sign LeBron. There's not going to be an introductory press conference. You don't got to get it ready. After not five, not six, not seven, LeBron's done with it.
2: LeBron waiting for that press conference. Yeah, I don't even think he's going to have a press conference. It's probably more likely that LeBron will just like release a long podcast and then go away for the rest of the offseason before he comes back. But coming up next on SportsCenter, SEC Media Days continues to fly on SportsCenter all night.
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1: Sabrina Ionescu claims that she wasn't invited to the three-point shootout. Panthers lose linebacker Nick Skowerton to a torn ACL first day of camp. SEC Media Days wrap up in Tampa.
2: It's okay to have, you know, those growth spurts. It's okay to not be Mr. All Everything. But what you do need to show for 2026 is that you took all of it with a grain of salt. You've been able to work on your game this offseason so you can be a better version of yourself.
1: That was Harry Douglas of Freddie and Harry talking about Arch Manning. We'll have more about Texas coming up. But the headline of SEC Media Days was no surprise, Lane Kiffin. After all, leaving a playoff team in the middle of their run like he did at Ole Miss? Yeah, that's rather unprecedented. But on Thursday, Lane talked about the power of LSU.
3: You have the branding of LSU. You have the history of LSU. You have the Tiger Stadium, most iconic place to play college football, the cathedral. And then you put that with us, with our systems and I don't like talking about myself, whatever you call the Lane Kiffin fact. And you bring that in, as you allude to, and you combine that. I think that all goes into that. Now you have 12 players with Nike NIL deals, the first offensive lineman ever. No other schools above 8. We didn't say like 12, 11. We didn't say just SEC schools. So it's a big reason why we're here. When I said that first press conference, like, it's just different. We're going to make this thing different than anywhere else to go when you combine LSU and us, and you're seeing it, you know. We just on stage had that question in the Vanity Fair and all that, whatever. And as I walked off, and you know, I didn't really want to say it, but you know, when you talk about the changes of places, somebody said it the other day. They said like a month ago, where they were like, "Well, he's been here 6 months, and he's had more five-star signees and commits than he did in the previous 6 years combined." You know, that's kind of proof to me of the decision and of the combination of the two, us and LSU.
1: He's lined it up. He feels like he has a chance to do something special there, even going a little bit of third person in that answer. So how about the early impressions?
3: One of the things that has really stuck out to me has been the alignment at LSU from the top down, you know, from President Roos to Virge Osborne, athletic director, to our board of supervisors. You know, that alignment has been great from the first time I met with them. And then a lot of times people, you know, schools recruit just like coaches do. And then is it that way when you get there? And it's been amazing, that alignment and commitment to building a championship program has been great.
1: In 44 days, it'll be LSU and Clemson in the Lane Kiffin LSU debut. What a game that'll be. What a show that will be. And what will be the new norm with coaching changes, you feel like, going forward? A roster will be completely overhauled whenever there's a new coach in. More than 50 new players on this year's LSU team. But the Tigers aren't the only team with a new leader in the SEC. John Summerall has taken over at Florida. He compared his situation to Lane's.
4: No two situations are different. Lane and I talked as we were going through, and he's like, "You and I are going through the same thing in November." I'm like, "No, Lane, we're not. If you leave, you're leaving an SEC school to go to an SEC school. It's a little different. I'm leaving Tulane." But it was challenging to do it. I wouldn't have done it any other way. I may have, on the front end of taking this job, maybe not been at my best every second for Florida, because I wanted to make sure I left Tulane the right way. If any university had told me I couldn't coach in the playoff game, I don't think I'd have taken the job, just because I couldn't leave the team I had coached all year.
1: There's a couple of coaches at new stops, but as for the people's favorite in the SEC, Hugh Myers of Game Night thinks it's the team that Lane Kiffin left.
5: He literally made Ole Miss a team that if you didn't have a dog in the fight, you were like, "You know what? I want Ole Miss to win." I mean, like, he made Ole Miss, to me, must-watch TV. He made Trinidad Chambliss, without trying to, one of the biggest names in college football, to the point where we're so fired up that he's back this year, and we're talking about him as potentially, you know, the best returning quarterback in college football, right? I mean, he's just, he wrote the storyline for him. So really, honestly, they could tip the cap and say, the way you left us wasn't cool, but the rest of the country really caught on. That's what happens in the playoffs. This year, you know what people are going to do Saturday morning at the barbershop? Hey, Q, put Ole Miss on. Put Ole Miss on, Q. Make sure Ole Miss is on TV. I want to see what that Trinidad guy is going to do. They literally are on the map more than they ever were for outsiders. Not obviously their diehards, but outsiders now are tuning in for Ole Miss.
1: They are must-see TV. Meanwhile, coach and quarterback return, rare in college football, but at Texas, with Steve Sarkisian and Arch Manning looking to build off of last season and make another run towards the playoff. After mixed reviews, though, in year one, Arch is poised to improve in year two. Here's the head coach.
6: A year ago, going into the season, Arch Manning wasn't on social media saying, I'm going to be the first pick of the draft. Right. He wasn't on social media saying, I'm going to win the Heisman Trophy. He just worked really hard, and he was a really good teammate. And then when we had some struggles as a team, and he had some struggles, everybody almost like they wanted to blame him for not playing good because he didn't fulfill their prophecies of what he was supposed to be. But that didn't change him. All he continued to do was work hard, be a great teammate. I thought his teammates did a great job of supporting him. And when he got on the other side of that adversity and he played great the second half of the season for us, he didn't go on social media and say, see, I told you so, see, I told you so. And he hasn't done that all offseason. All he's continued to do is work really hard, be a great teammate. I think he's evolved to become a better leader than he was at this time last year. But that's what you love about him. He's a real guy. He never plays blame. He never say, I told you so. He just works hard, and we're fortunate to have him.
1: Texas has the third best title odds on DraftKings behind Ohio State and Notre Dame. This is SportsCenter All Night. Chris Lewis here on ESPN Radio. Unfortunate offseason NFL news. Carolina Panthers second-year outside linebacker Nick Skowronson suffered a torn ACL in his right knee during the team's first day of training camp on Thursday. Skowronson, he had an outstanding rookie year. He played in 17 games, 8 starts for Carolina. According to Ian Rappaport of NFL Network, the linebacker is seeking a second opinion on the injury. We go to our opinion man, Damian Woody, on Unsportsmanlike. He gave his take on who he thinks is the best quarterback of the 2024 draft class.
7: Me personally, I would put Drake May first right now. Like, I just think Drake May is a complete package. You know, his deep ball accuracy, his mobility, he's a big quarterback. I would probably give him the slight edge. I think a lot of people forgot how good of a season Jaden Daniels had his rookie year. I mean, he had the best rookie season in the history of the National Football League. He single-handedly carried a Commanders team that, let's be honest, had no business being in the NFC Championship game. I think he's going to bounce back in a major way this year, and he could easily be that number one guy, you know, on their list.
1: And, of course, Caleb Williams is also in that discussion, which makes it a fun talking point. But Woody, he's known for keeping it real, which is why he's wondering why the Cowboys are getting Super Bowl hype.
7: I wouldn't go that far as the Dallas Cowboys. I do like the Dallas Cowboys. I like them to win the NFC East this year. I always say there's levels to this. I don't put the Dallas Cowboys on the level of the Los Angeles Rams. I think the Seattle Seahawks is going to be there, even though they lost a couple pieces. We got to take steps when it comes to the Dallas Cowboys. Can we see you make the playoff? Can we see you win the division? Can you win a playoff game before we start talking about, you know, being on the level of the Los Angeles Rams or the defending Super Bowl champions?
1: There's levels to this, and the Cowboys haven't proven yet that they are at that Super Bowl level, but you don't have to prove it until you do it. So we'll see if Dallas has that next step. They open their season on Sunday Night Football against the Giants. It's safe to say Stephen A. Smith does not have much faith in the Giants from First Take.
8: The Giants, the only reason they don't have any explaining to do for giving John Harbaugh, booted out of Baltimore, a 5-year, $100 million deal, making him one of the highest paid coaches in the National Football League at $20 million per year. Not only giving him that contract, but bypassing the traditional obligation of a coach having to answer to the GM, Joe Schoen, because he gets to answer directly to ownership and bypass the GM. That comes with his new contract with the New York Giants. He does not answer to the GM. He answers to ownership only. The only reason this happened, because this speaks to the desperation of a once proud New York Giants franchise that has become a laughingstock of the National Football League. They are an absolute joke. And that is why John Harbaugh looks silly, caught on camera, trying to motivate these players, talking about New York Giants. Now, where would I get such a thing from? CC just alluded to it, 46 blown fourth quarter leads since 2008, second most in the league. By the way, the previous 7 or 8 years you had Lamar Jackson as your quarterback. That would be number one. From a generic or a macro perspective, rather, let's go a little bit more home, where you take into account the New York Giants and what they have done since winning the Super Bowl in 2011. Let's break it down, CC. 0 division titles, 1 double-digit win, which was in 2016. 1 double-digit win in 14 years. 11 losing seasons in the last 14 years. A winning percentage of 36.5, which is the fourth worst in the NFL. Only the Jets, the Jaguars, and the Cleveland Browns have been worse. Only 2 playoff appearances since 2011. Ooh. Only 1 playoff win since 2011. 25 teams have more postseason wins during that period. Okay? And by the way, Harbaugh, their new coach, is their 8th coach since 2011. 8. 2 interims. 8. New head coach, 8, and their 3rd general manager. You can't make this up.
1: That was a lot of numbers that painted a pretty poor picture on one of the usually perennial flagship teams of the NFL. Giants have some work to do. But from New York football to New York basketball, the defending and 2-time 3-point champion, Sabrina Ionescu, wanted to set the record straight on being left out of this year's contest. It had been rumored that the Liberty guard turned down an invite to the event in Chicago. Sabrina explained that that wasn't the case.
9: I saw that yesterday. I guess you can't really, at least personally, I can't decline an offer I never got officially invited to. So I was pretty surprised to see that. Never got invited. And obviously that's, you know, whether it's against Steph Curry or, you know, in the W, I always go out and try and beat my record every single time I've gone out. So, yeah, I mean, I just kind of wanted to set the record straight. That was just false, but I'm really excited for the participants in it. And obviously there's going to be a new winner, so I'm excited to see who wins.
1: I like how she phrased it in her competitiveness, because we know how competitive she is. As she highlighted there, she's not only familiar with WNBA All-Star Weekend, she participated in that historic NBA versus WNBA Stephen versus Sabrina shootout when she took on Stephen Curry at the 2024 NBA All-Star Weekend. But coming up next, WNBA reporter Annie Costabile dishes on the league's hot topics. This is SportsCenter All Night on ESPN Radio.
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1: The WNBA has hit the All-Star break with the game itself taking place this weekend in Chicago. Gives the perfect opportunity to reset and evaluate some of the noteworthy storylines. The Athletic WNBA writer Annie Costabile joined Game Night, was asked about how good are the Indiana Fever.
2: When it comes to the Fever, they're as dangerous as Caitlin Clark is. And with every game, it seems like she's finding herself more and more, especially coming off of, you know, a season like last year where she was limited so heavily because of injury. So, I mean, that's a deep squad. Her, Leah Boston, and Kelsey Mitchell, obviously three all-stars. Like, they made it to the semifinals last year without Caitlin Clark. So, very, very tough team in the second half of the season.
1: But the team that's been atop the standings most of the season, the Minnesota Lynx, and their dynamic rookie, Olivia Miles. What makes her so special?
2: Go back, check the receipts. I've been saying she should have gone number one overall the entire time. She's an absolute beast. I think when it comes to kind of like the evolution of the game and this more positionless style of play, Olivia is really an anomaly, as in the sense that she's a true point guard. And I think we're seeing the value of that in a player like her. And it's kind of like interesting to even say that, because obviously there are a lot of great guards in this league. But when you think about like true point guards, I'm thinking about Chelsea Gray, Tisha Panichero, Courtney Vandersloot. And Olivia is up there with them. Even when you look at her passing, it's like she pulls off these magician-like passes that are just like so beautiful to watch. Honestly, I feel so lucky that I just, like, we're going to have years and years, decades to cover of hers. It's like honestly so exciting. I feel spoiled.
1: Miles got a teammate back in the last game, Nafisa Collier. So how does she fit back in with what the Lynx are doing?
2: I mean, I don't think it's going to take much time. She had, what, 24 points in her debut? Yeah. And she only played, she played less than 25 minutes. Yeah, I don't think it's going to take much time. I think the other part of this is, you know, Fee's been practicing for a bit. And so I think she's begun to establish that chemistry with Olivia Miles, is what I'm trying to say. And so I think getting this game under their belt before the All-Star break was really crucial, because she could see how her body responds and come into the second half of the season again with just even more confidence in her body and where she's at. So I don't think it's going to take much time.
1: A lot of positive storylines with Annie Costabile, the Athletic NBA or WNBA beat writer on Game Night. But we do have to bring up one negative, right? What's been the most surprisingly bad team in the league this year?
2: Phoenix Mercury, man. I don't know that anyone saw this downfall coming, to go from, you know, a finals contender. And obviously they got swept by the Aces, so it's not like it was a close series. But, and there were definitely cracks in the team that they had to fix in the offseason, but they didn't. In fact, it got worse with the loss of Satu Savali. And so I just think that's been a huge failure.
1: Let's continue with our WNBA section. It's a special version of Top Sound, the top plays of the season's first half.
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1: The league best Lynx have had great contributions from sensational rookie guard Olivia Miles. WNBA League Pass.
4: Miles, they clear it out for step back three. Yes! The spectacle with a late statement for the Minnesota Lynx.
5: It was a quiet first half for Olivia Miles, but when they have needed her the most down the stretch here in the fourth, the rookie continues to deliver.
0: Number four.
1: Commissioner's Cup Championship action featured the Liberty Sabrina Ionescu delivering a dagger against the Aces. Prime Video.
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7: Ionescu! Before the game, I asked Sabrina Ionescu to give me one word to describe this rivalry with Las Vegas. She said, thrilling. You don't need extra motivation to play Las Vegas.
0: number three.
1: In a matchup that celebrated the WNBA's first ever matchup 30 years ago, the Sparks' Nneka Ogwumike launched a three from downtown to defeat the Liberty on ESPN.
3: Two-point game, 8 seconds to go. Here is Wheeler up the floor. Wheeler with three. Wheeler gives it up. Ogwumike for the win. You bet! You bet! What a fitting finish to the 30th anniversary game. LA with the walk-off win.
0: Number two.
1: Toronto Tempo guard Marina Mabry had a night to remember. She shot her way into WNBA history. Amazon Prime with the call.
8: Come on, Mabry.
1: And in Indy, Caitlin Clark etches her name in the record books in a thrilling win over the Storm. 93-5, the Fan.
9: Clark gets it back, halfway through the shot clock, at the logo, step back, sidestep, three, left wing, good! Caitlin Clark, a Fever franchise record, 41 points, and the Fever lead by three with 38 seconds to go. Timeout.
1: Always good to end that with a John Nolan fever pitch with that final call. We shift over to the NFL. Stacey Dales, NFL Network reporter, join the Rich Eisen show. Tough question about predicting what Deshaun Watson might do this year.
10: Deshaun Watson is an interesting one because he could become, in some respects, the comeback player of the year. Todd Monken's there with him now, yep. And Todd was a quarterback. He's the head coach. He was brought there to fix their offense. They've had 13 starting quarterbacks since 2020 in Cleveland, which blows away the league. For whatever you think about Deshaun Watson, look at him as a football player right now. I think he's had a really good offseason. I think you've seen signs of his legs again. You know, back-to-back Achilles ruptures to the same foot.
11: That's tough.
10: He hasn't played since January 25.
1: Well, speaking of the NFL flow, Jason McCourty on Unsportsmanlike, good question about Jalen Hurts talking about what he can do instead of what he can't.
12: You think about the way we talk about Jalen Hurts. Not only was he a Super Bowl MVP, the year they lost the Super Bowl, he was the runner-up to the MVP to Patrick Mahomes. Like, he has done some amazing things in our league, and he continues to, like Nick Sirianni, just win games. But all we talk about with Jalen Hurts is what he can't do. Like, the offense can't have motion because he can't handle it. They don't go under center because he can't do it. They can't throw the ball in the middle of the field because he can't do it. So I think from that standpoint, someone that has had that much success to focus so much on what he can't do would be like, as we watch Brady, like, well, he can't run fast, like, but the guy is throwing the ball all over the field and winning games time after time.
1: Without AJ Brown this year, a new challenge. Coming up next, what is the latest with the Tigers and Tarek Skubal? That's coming up. This is SportsCenter All Night, right here on ESPN Radio.
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23: We take you around a Thursday in Major League Baseball.
24: Attacked 1-1 pitch hit well. Deep right field. Going back. He just took him deep downtown.
23: High expectations in the Lone Star State.
25: We've got a very hungry football team. We understand we're a talented football team. 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But we've got to make that come to life.
23: Lane Kiffin speaks at SEC Media Days.
26: Schools recruit just like coaches do. And then is it that way when you get there? And it's been amazing that alignment and commitment to building a championship program has been great.
23: LeBron watch continues.
27: If he goes to Philly or if he goes to Cleveland, he kind of like picks those teams up into title contender status, Minnesota too. If he goes to the Warriors, if he goes to Miami, it's probably still a little bit more complicated of a path for those teams to get to the NBA Finals.
23: Plus, all the latest sound from the NFL offseason.
28: The reality is physically his skill set is superior, perhaps far superior to Kirk Cousins at this juncture of his career and Kirk Cousins' career. But Kirk Cousins knows this offense about as well as anybody who's not on the Raiders coaching staff.
0: From the worldwide headquarters of ESPN, this is SportsCenter All Night on ESPN Radio and on the ESPN app. Now, here's Chris Lewis.
1: And away we go. It was a light slate of five games on the MLB Thursday docket. NL East versus NL West gets us started with the Braves and the Padres. Atlanta, they entered the day four games up on the Phillies for first in the division. Chris Sale, he got the start for the Braves in the midst of a 15 consecutive start streak, allowing three earned runs or fewer. By the fourth inning, he had allowed exactly three runs and the Braves trailed by one. That is until Dominic Smith changed the flow.
24: 1-1 pitch hit well. Deep right field. Going back. He just took him deep downtown. It's a three-run homer right on into the chop house. Braves take the lead on the three-run bomb by Dom Smith.
1: 680 the fan. Chris Sale went six innings, allowed just those three runs. He had 11 strikeouts as the Braves paced the Padres 6-5. For Sale, his 16th consecutive start, allowing three earned runs or fewer. That is tied for the second longest streak in his career. His 94th career game with 10 or more strikeouts. That breaks a tie with Curt Schilling for seventh most all time. Let's go back to Dominic Smith. Three-run home run snaps a streak of 31 games without a home run. After the game, the DH talked about it.
2: fourth inning, three-run homer for you. Tell me, how did your previous at-bat impact your approach in the second?
3: I faced them, my first at-bat, and, being able to see his repertoire of pitches threw me some good changeups early on, and it was really working for him. I saw a couple batters before he made some good changeups to him, and, right there coming up, I wasn't trying to do too much. Just hit a line drive, and he hung me a changeup kind of in the middle of the zone and put a good swing on it, and we were able to get the dub.
2: You've been around this game for a long time, at this level for a long time. How does Drake Baldwin hit that pitch out?
3: Man, he's incredible. Maybe it's some of the hockey that he used growing up, so he's able to get in better positions with his legs. But, you see it all year. He's hitting pitches off the ground for home runs, pitches up and in, taking really good pitchers deep. He's incredible. That's why he's an all-star. That's why he's rookie of the year. And I'm just glad he's on our team.
2: You guys put up nearly 50 runs over the course of this week. Does this offense feel like it's at its peak right now?
3: I wouldn't say so. We're all pretty hungry, I would say, and we're all perfectionists. So I think we're missing a couple pieces as well that'll come back and help. But I think the guys aren't satisfied. We know we can improve, and we just want to give the fans great ball and play Braves ball. And that's just grinding each pitcher down and trying to put together wins. So I just look forward to the road trip, and hopefully we can rattle off some more.
1: That's Braves designated hitter Dominic Smith joining Braves Vision after the 6-5 win Atlanta over San Diego. A couple of divisional classes in the American League Central. The Guardians, they hosted the Twins in an afternoon twilt. Speaking of pitchers with streaks, Gavin Williams, he entered with back-to-back starts of 10 or more strikeouts for Cleveland. In this one, he achieved pitching mythology. He became the sixth pitcher in Guardians history with an immaculate inning. That is 3 strikeouts on 9 pitches. He did that in the fourth inning. He went 7 innings, allowed just 2 hits, no earned runs, no walks, 11 strikeouts. Sensational. Becoming the seventh Guardians pitcher with 10 or more strikeouts in 3 consecutive starts. Somehow, that wasn't enough for the win.
4: Larnick shoots it through the left side, and there's your base hit. Ryan Jeffers comes home to score, and Trevor Larnick has given the Twins their first lead of the ball game. They lead this game 2-1 in the 12th inning.
1: On the Treasure Island Baseball Network, and the Twins added one more, 3-1. They're winners in 12 innings. It's the Twins' fourth straight win in extra inning games, or 4-2 overall this season. It is the longest active streak in Major League Baseball. Gavin Williams, we mentioned his production, but the Guardians were 0-17 with runners in scoring position. We mentioned there was a pair of clashes in the AL Central. Tigers and Royals was the other.
5: Here's the pitch. Line down the left field line. That's a fair ball bouncing into the left field corner. Well, he rounds third. He's in to score. The Tigers have retaken the lead. Dylan Dingler, and the Royals, who had just tied the game in the top of the eighth, now trail 4-3 in the bottom of the eighth.
1: 97 won the ticket. Dingler's fourth go-ahead plate appearance in the eighth inning or later this season. That is tied for the most in Major League Baseball, and Detroit holds on for that 4-3 win. But the question surrounding Major League Baseball between now and August will be about Detroit. What will the Tigers do with Tarek Skubal? With a team below 500 in about 6 games out of first, there's a case to be made that getting value for the former Cy Young Award winner could be the smart move. It's a case that analyst David Ross makes on Amber and Ian.
6: I go back to like a Shohei Ohtani when the Angels were in the mix and fighting for that and trying to make a statement and then not really able to get the haul of prospects that they could really use. I feel like Detroit's in that same boat. They're good, and unless they go on some type of run like Boston is on right now, right before the deadline, I would give up and try to get as many prospects as I can. Everybody wants them. They're willing to give up real talent, and that's a moment that you can really set up your organization for maybe 4 or 5 years of really contending, that they're going to be with all this young talent and help that out with real depth and other prospects that are going to really contribute to hopefully a World Series type run in Detroit.
1: Skubal, he won the AL Cy Young Award twice at just 29 years old. Understandable as to why the Tigers could be hesitant to move him. What will they do? Insider Jeff Passan gave a timeline on SportsCenter.
7: They're monitoring box scores as much as anything because they know that Tarek Skubal's availability boils down to one thing, and that's, are the Detroit Tigers still in the playoff race? And as of now, they are. As of now, they're going to ride with Skubal and Troy Melton and Casey Mize, another guy who's an impending free agent, and try and get back into the playoff hunt. They've made some progress, but Boston winning 15 consecutive games and getting that final wild card spot, that's the sort of thing Detroit, frankly, needed to do to ensure Tarek Skubal was going to stick around. This is going to come down to the end of the month. By July 31st, I think the Tigers are going to look at the standings, going to look at how they're playing, going to look at everything about where they are and make a determination at that point. And that's either when the frenzy could happen or when this deadline could change, at least in terms of activity, for the worse.
1: So just about a week away. Skubal, though, isn't the only pitcher generating interest on the market. Padres closer Mason Miller has been a hot name. Here's Passan on Miller.
7: The market for Mason Miller is incredible. The question is, do the San Diego Padres, less than a year after acquiring him from the A's, for Leo DeVries, one of the best prospects in all of baseball, want to go and flip him? And if a trade happens, it's because the Padres understand they need controllable starting pitching. And whether it's a team like Seattle or a team like the New York Yankees, they've got a lot of controllable starting pitching that they would gladly give up to get a reliever of Mason Miller's caliber.
1: The Padres are a part of that logjam of teams fighting for that NL wild card spot. SportsCenter All Night, Chris Lewis here on ESPN Radio. Personalities continue to blaze through on SEC Media Days. The most anticipated showdown, the upcoming LSU-Ole Miss clash, a.k.a. the Lane Kiffin Bowl. The LSU head coach spoke about the comments he's made since leaving Ole Miss.
8: You know, I made a challenging decision and change. And I think as I look back to that, I thought I could find a way for everybody to understand. And now as I look back later on, that was never going to happen. And I made a decision that I changed jobs. And as I get older and I go through things and losing both parents, I was actually talking to Ross Dellinger and I kind of said something that might sound kind of funny to you, but you know, I watched the Hulk Hogan special and I realized, and I was like, we're all going to die. And so some of the things that we put importance on, we worry about and what this person says and that, like, really aren't going to matter. And when I lost my dad, I started thinking that. And I really started thinking when I grew up, there were two people that I thought just wouldn't die. My dad and Hulk Hogan. And then I watched that special and really like Hulk Hogan died too. Like there's no way Hulk Hogan was ever going to not wrestle and die. And he did. And so it just made me reflect really on like, I can't be so concerned about little things and what people say and this, and you got to make decisions. You got to go with them. And you do things and you make really good decisions and you make poor decisions. And that was a poor usage of a term that I believe, just like many coaches that have been there for, was factual, but over the course of a long interview was bad timing and bad usage of the word. So it is what it is. I apologize when I said it.
1: Of course, Ole Miss was left with Pete Golding after their run to the college football playoff last season. A former DC now has his own program, and he isn't salty about Lane leaving.
9: Lane and I are good. So, I did not know Coach Kiffin prior to taking the Ole Miss job. I think everybody just assumes Alabama. I wasn't at Alabama when Coach Kiffin was, you know. So I didn't come to Ole Miss because of Coach Kiffin. I came to Ole Miss to be at Ole Miss to raise three kids. So, you know, our relationship really grew in those 3.5 years. And he did a lot for me. And I was very, very appreciative of how he treated me and my family and learned a lot from him. So I have no ill will towards Coach Kiffin. He texts me on a regular basis, and there's certain things that we'll talk about, and there are certain things that we don't talk about. He's very competitive, just like I'm very competitive, right? And so obviously a lot of this went a different direction when now he had a new job with new responsibilities, and he's going to be super competitive to be the best that he can at that job, right, which is his job.
1: Those two coaches will forever be connected, as will these two programs, really as long as Lane is leading LSU. But it was Ole Miss that is actually coming off of a playoff year and have some key returners.
9: you know, individual accolades, in my opinion, come from team success. And so that was a body of work, I think, from last season for both those guys that have really, really unique individual years because of a lot of our really, really good players around them. And I think they'd be the first ones to tell you that. But I do think, you know, a lot of these guys are putting a lot in, and they're working extremely hard, and we demand a lot out of them, that there are some of these individual awards for them that are important to them. And it's not going to take away from what they need to do to win the football game. And I think five will be the first one to tell you that if we need to throw it 60 times to win, let's throw it 60 times to win. And so, you know, your concern always outside looking in is, hey, does this become a distraction? Those two are wired the right way, right? And so I'm not concerned with how they're going to practice and how they're going to prepare. They're going to do everything that they can to win the football game. And they know that's based on their preparation.
1: The SEC seems to always be loaded with juicy storylines, but you have the Lane Kiffin versus Ole Miss, Golding involved. It's going to be a fantastic season in that conference where seemingly every week there's going to be something that gets the people talking. Coming up next, we're going to talk about a tweak to the SEC scheduling this year. Them adding a ninth game to the conference slate. This is SportsCenter All Night on ESPN Radio.
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0: The Diamondbacks at the Nationals. 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
1: Presented by Progressive Insurance. No one mastered the SEC quite like Nick Saban. Whether it was his time at LSU or Alabama, the legend knew how to best position his team to not only make the playoff, but succeed in the playoff. So it's interesting to hear Saban's perspective on the SEC now going to 9 games, adding that one more game to its conference schedule.
2: Well, I've been a proponent for 10 years, so it only took us 10 years to get to this. You know, first of all, players love to play in competitive games,
3: number one.
2: Second, fans love to see competitive games. Yep. That's number two. And I also think that it's important that you give even a better opportunity to prove that you're the best team, that you belong in the SEC championship game.
3: Yep.
2: So I actually think we should play 12 games against Power Five, that's it.
4: Preach.
2: Because it's a business, and people want to see those games. TV wants to have that kind of inventory to show those games. So I think that's really, really important, and I'm glad that we've gone to a 9-game schedule. I think it'll be more interesting for the players and the fans.
1: One of the things you learn by covering enough of these media days is that coaches love to complain, especially about things that have changed. Now, let's be real. Nick Saban, he might have done a little bit of that back in his day. Florida coach John Summerall doesn't want to moan about the schedule shift.
5: Look, I've always had the mindset, regardless of whether I was at Troy, Tulane, or now Florida, we'll play anybody, anywhere, anytime. I don't care.
3: I knew it.
5: The people that want to whine and complain about a 9-game schedule, is it harder? Yeah, it's harder. It's what was decided well before I walked into SEC meetings as head coach. And so we got to go do it. Let's go do it. Whining and complaining about it doesn't help you. Going to work does. And so, yeah, it's going to be challenging. It's not going to be easy. But golly, man, nothing in life that's worth anything is easy.
1: That was Summerall on Amber and Ian. He, of course, took Tulane to the college football playoff last season, and he's gearing up for year number one as a Gator. The Blue Jays not only made the playoffs last season, but they made a run all the way to the World Series. Now they find themselves in last place in the AL East. Life comes at you fast. Looking to avoid a 4-game sweep at the hands of the Rays.
6: The 1-1 pitch. Hit on a line toward right field. Down for a base hit. Straw's going to get the wave. Throw from right field by Mesa. Offline. Straw in to score. And it's 3-1 Blue Jays on a big RBI single from Vladimir Guerrero Jr.
1: Sportsnet 590, the Fan with the call. Blue Jays survive. They beat the Rays 3-1. It's just their second win against the Rays this season. They were 1-8 coming into the game. George Springer, their DH, with Sportsnet after.
7: And George, that is 3 multi-hit games in your last 4. You're having a lot of success at the plate right now. What are you feeling in the box?
8: I mean, we just got to fight like hell every day. It's not about individual statistics. It's about the team. So do something I can every day to help the team win. And whether that's a walk or I'll headbutt a ball if I have to.
7: Hopefully it doesn't come to that. Whether it was situational hitting, base running, defense, pitching, did you feel like you guys showed a truer representation of what this team is about in this game?
8: Yeah, I mean, it takes all of us to win a game. And, you know, today was a grindy type of day. So for us to come out and win and get guys on and over and in is huge.
7: Finally, we got to say something about Shane Bieber. I'm waiting for this. Shane Bieber throws 7 efficient, strong innings today. What's it like to see him really hit his stride right now?
8: Oh, I mean, he was unbelievable. You know, that

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1: Arizona Sports, 98.7 FM. Diamondbacks 10, Cardinals 6. Look out, Arizona 9-2 since July 9th. Second best record in Major League Baseball over that stretch. Behind just the Red Sox. Tyler Locklear after their first baseman on D-backs TV.
2: Just want you to know we had you on cycle alert. I mean, graphics were being prepared. All kinds of research was being done. Were you even thinking that? Did you allow yourself?
3: Not really, honestly, but I think Mason Wynn kind of told me out on second base at one point. And just trying to get it done and see what happens. I don't know. It was a fun game.
2: You mentioned Joe Mather, your hitting coach. It's his birthday today. The awakening of this offense. What's it been like for the last 48 hours?
3: It's been kind of a quick turnaround, honestly. So it took everybody in the dugout today. You know, Vadi giving us six really good innings after kind of struggling a little in the first there and then kind of honing down, and then Nolan coming off the bench, giving us some big assurance. The whole offense, honestly, really clicked today, and we were able to come back. You know, 2-0 didn't seem like a whole lot for us, so we just stayed with it the whole game.
2: Before I end this inquisition of you, quick thought on what you're going through. I heard you talk about it on the radio, and Torrey has talked about it as well as it relates to you, that you're figuring out not just your role here, but everything, the people in the organization, the whole franchise, and that's part of sort of the turnaround. Is he right? Do you think that way?
3: Yeah, a little bit, honestly. Like, coming back this year, everybody's familiar again. You know, you already know these people and play with them before, so just the comfortability coming into the locker room and just being with everybody again, it's been really fun, and as you can see, we're on a roll right now, so just trying to keep it going, make a push for this thing at the end.
1: Diamondbacks Tyler Locklear after the win, 10-6. Arizona right now third in the NL wildcard race. SportsCenter all night, Chris Lewis here on ESPN Radio. We're firmly in that LeBron, as the LeBron turns phase of the NBA offseason. Most of the other league business is on hold until the indecision is over. Tea leaf reading, it reached its fever pitch late Wednesday night when it was discovered that the Heat YouTube had a video in the queue for an introductory LeBron presser. Miami did announce that that was all a mistake, but it didn't stop the NBA world from connecting the dots. Here's ESPN insider Brian Windhorst on First Take.
4: This says a lot more about us as sports consumers and content creators than it does about the Heat, because we're in this point right now where there's this dearth of information on the sports calendar, and there's this really kind of an irresponsible frothing at the mouth on this LeBron stuff. First off, I'll give a free piece of consulting to all the teams who think they're going to sign LeBron. There's not going to be an introductory press conference. You don't got to get it ready. After not five, not six, not seven, LeBron's done.
1: LeBron waiting for that press conference. Yeah, I don't even think he's going to have a press conference. It's probably more likely that LeBron will just like release a long podcast and then go away for the rest of the offseason before he comes back. But coming up next on SportsCenter, SEC Media Days continues to fly on SportsCenter all night.
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1: Sabrina Ionescu claims that she wasn't invited to the three-point shootout. Panthers lose linebacker Nick Skowerton to a torn ACL first day of camp. SEC Media Days wrap up in Tampa.
2: It's okay to have, you know, those growth spurts. It's okay to not be Mr. All Everything. But what you do need to show for 2026 is that you took all of it with a grain of salt. You've been able to work on your game this offseason so you can be a better version of yourself.
1: That was Harry Douglas of Freddie and Harry talking about Arch Manning. We'll have more about Texas coming up. But the headline of SEC Media Days was no surprise, Lane Kiffin. After all, leading a playoff team in the middle of their run like he did at Ole Miss? Yeah, that's rather unprecedented. But on Thursday, Lane talked about the power of LSU.
3: You have the branding of LSU. You have the history of LSU. You have the Tiger Stadium. Most iconic place to play college football, the cathedral. And then you put that with us, with our systems, and I don't like talking about myself, whatever you call the Lane Kiffin factor. And you bring that in, as you allude to, and you combine that, I think that all goes into that. Now you have 12 players with Nike NIL deals, the first offensive lineman ever. No other schools above 8. We didn't say like 12, 11. We didn't say just SEC schools. So it's a big reason why we're here. When I said that first press conference, like, it's just different. We're going to make this thing different than anywhere else to go when you combine LSU and us, and you're seeing it. You know, we just on stage had that question in the Vanity Fair and all that, whatever. And as I walked off, and, you know, I didn't really want to say it, but, you know, when you talk about the changes of places, somebody said it the other day. They said, like, a month ago or whatever, they were like, well, he's been here 6 months, and he's had more five-star signees and commits than he did in the previous 6 years combined. You know, that's kind of proof to me of the decision and of the combination of the two, us and LSU.
1: He's lined it up. He feels like he has a chance to do something special there, even going a little bit of third person in that answer. So how about the early impressions?
3: One of the things that has really stuck out to me has been the alignment at LSU from the top down, you know, from President Roos to Virge Osborne, athletic director, to our board of supervisors. You know, that alignment has been great from the first time I met with them. And then a lot of times people, you know, schools recruit just like coaches do. And then is it that way when you get there? And it's been amazing, that alignment and commitment to building a championship program has been great.
1: In 44 days, it'll be LSU in Clemson in the Lane Kiffin LSU debut. What a game that'll be. What a show that will be. And what will be the new norm with coaching changes, you feel like, going forward? A roster will be completely overhauled whenever there's a new coach in. More than 50 new players on this year's LSU team. But the Tigers aren't the only team with a new leader in the SEC. John Summerall has taken over at Florida. He compared his situation to Lane's.
4: No two situations are different. Lane and I talked as we were going through it. He's like, you and I are going through the same thing in November. I'm like, no, Lane, we're not. If you leave, you're leaving an SEC school to go to an SEC school. It's a little different. I'm leaving Tulane. But it was challenging to do it. I wouldn't have done it any other way. I may have, on the front end of taking this job, maybe not been at my best every second for Florida, because I wanted to make sure I left Tulane the right way. If any university had told me I couldn't coach in the playoff game, I don't think I'd have taken the job, just because I couldn't leave the team I had coached all year.
1: There's a couple of coaches at new stops, but as for the people's favorite in the SEC, Hugh Myers of Game Night thinks it's the team that Lane Kiffin left.
5: He literally made Ole Miss a team that if you didn't have a dog in the fight, you were like, you know what? I want Ole Miss to win. I mean, like, he made Ole Miss, to me, must-watch TV. He made Trinidad Chambliss, without trying to, one of the biggest names in college football, to the point where we're so fired up that he's back this year, and we're talking about him as potentially, you know, the best returning quarterback in college football, right? I mean, he's just, he wrote the storyline for him. So really, honestly, they could tip the cap and say, the way you left us wasn't cool, but the rest of the country really caught on. That's what happens in the playoffs. This year, you know what people are going to do Saturday morning at the barbershop? Hey, Q, put Ole Miss on. Put Ole Miss on, Q. Make sure Ole Miss is on TV. I want to see what that Trinidad guy is going to do. They literally are on the map more than they ever were for outsiders. Not obviously their diehards, but outsiders now are tuning in for Ole Miss.
1: They are must-see TV. Meanwhile, coach and quarterback return, rare in college football, but at Texas, with Steve Sarkisian and Arch Manning looking to build off of last season and make another run towards the playoff. After mixed reviews, though, in year one, Arch is poised to improve in year two. Here's the head coach.
6: A year ago, going into the season, Arch Manning wasn't on social media saying, I'm going to be the first pick of the draft. Right. He wasn't on social media saying, I'm going to win the Heisman Trophy. He just worked really hard, and he was a really good teammate. And then when we had some struggles as a team, and he had some struggles, everybody almost like they wanted to blame him for not playing good because he didn't fulfill their prophecies of what he was supposed to be. But that didn't change him. All he continued to do was work hard, be a great teammate. I thought his teammates did a great job of supporting him. And when he got on the other side of that adversity and he played great the second half of the season for us, he didn't go on social media and say, see, I told you so, see, I told you so. And he hasn't done that all offseason. All he's continued to do is work really hard, be a great teammate. I think he's evolved to become a better leader than he was at this time last year. But that's what you love about him. He's a real guy. He never placed blame. He never say, I told you so. He just works hard, and we're fortunate to have him.
1: Texas has the third best title odds on DraftKings behind Ohio State and Notre Dame. This is SportsCenter All Night. Chris Lewis here on ESPN Radio. Unfortunate offseason NFL news. Carolina Panthers second-year outside linebacker Nick Skowronson suffered a torn ACL in his right knee during the team's first day of training camp on Thursday. Skowronson, he had an outstanding rookie year. He played in 17 games, 8 starts for Carolina. According to Ian Rappaport of NFL Network, the linebacker is seeking a second opinion on the injury. We go to our opinion man, Damian Woody, on Unsportsmanlike. He gave his take on who he thinks is the best quarterback of the 2024 draft class.
7: Me personally, I would put Drake May first right now. Like, I just think Drake May is a complete package. You know, his deep ball accuracy, his mobility, he's a big quarterback. I would probably give him the slight edge. I think a lot of people forgot how good of a season Jaden Daniels had his rookie year. I mean, he had the best rookie season in the history of the National Football League. He single-handedly carried a Commanders team that, let's be honest, had no business being in the NFC Championship game. I think he's going to bounce back in a major way this year, and he could easily be that number one guy, you know, on their list.
1: And, of course, Caleb Williams is also in that discussion, which makes it a fun talking point. But Woody, he's known for keeping it real, which is why he's wondering why the Cowboys are getting Super Bowl hype.
7: I wouldn't go that far as the Dallas Cowboys. I do like the Dallas Cowboys. I like them to win the NFC East this year. I always say there's levels to this. I don't put the Dallas Cowboys on the level of the Los Angeles Rams. I think the Seattle Seahawks is going to be there, even though they lost a couple pieces. We got to take steps when it comes to the Dallas Cowboys. Can we see you make the playoff? Can we see you win the division? Can you win a playoff game before we start talking about, you know, being on the level of the Los Angeles Rams or the defending Super Bowl champions?
1: There's levels to this, and the Cowboys haven't proven yet that they are at that Super Bowl level. But you don't have to prove it until you do it. So we'll see if Dallas has that next step. They open their season on Sunday Night Football against the Giants. It's safe to say Stephen A. Smith does not have much faith in the Giants from First Take.
8: The Giants, the only reason they don't have any explaining to do for giving John Harbaugh, booted out of Baltimore, a 5-year, $100 million deal, making him one of the highest paid coaches in the National Football League at $20 million per year. Not only giving him that contract, but bypassing the traditional obligation of a coach having to answer to the GM, Joe Schoen, because he gets to answer directly to ownership and bypass the GM. That comes with his new contract with the New York Giants. He does not answer to the GM. He answers to ownership only. The only reason this happened, because this speaks to the desperation of a once proud New York Giants franchise that has become a laughingstock of the National Football League. They are an absolute joke. And that is why John Harbaugh looks silly, caught on camera, trying to motivate these players, talking about the New York Giants. Now, where would I get such a thing from? CeCe just alluded to it, 46 blown fourth quarter leads since 2008, second most in the league. By the way, the previous 7 or 8 years you had Lamar Jackson as your quarterback. That would be number one. From a generic or a macro perspective, rather, let's go a little bit more home, where you take into account the New York Giants and what they have done since winning the Super Bowl in 2011. Let's break it down, CC. 0 division titles. 1 double-digit win, which was in 2016. 1 double-digit win in 14 years. 11 losing seasons in the last 14 years. A winning percentage of 36.5, which is the fourth worst in the NFL. Only the Jets, the Jaguars, and the Cleveland Browns have been worse. Only 2 playoff appearances since 2011. Mm. Only 1 playoff win since 2011. 25 teams have more postseason wins during that period. Okay? And by the way, Harbaugh, their new coach, is their 8th coach since 2011. 8! 2 interims. 8! New head coach, 8, and their 3rd general manager. You can't make this up.
1: That was a lot of numbers that painted a pretty poor picture on one of the usually perennial flagship teams of the NFL. Giants have some work to do. But from New York football to New York basketball, the defending and 2-time 3-point champion Sabrina Ionescu wanted to set the record straight on being left out of this year's contest. It had been rumored that the Liberty guard turned down an invite to the event in Chicago. Sabrina explained that that wasn't the case.
9: I saw that yesterday. I guess you can't really, at least personally, I can't decline an offer I never got officially invited to. So I was pretty surprised to see that. Never got invited. And obviously that's, you know, whether it's against Steph Curry or, in the W, I always go out and try and beat my record every single time I've gone out. So, yeah, I mean, I just kind of wanted to set the record straight. That was just false, but I'm really excited for the participants in it. And obviously there's going to be a new winner, so I'm excited to see who wins.
1: I like how she phrased it in her competitiveness, because we know how competitive she is. As she highlighted there, she's not only familiar with WNBA All-Star Weekend, she participated in that historic NBA versus WNBA Stephen versus Sabrina shootout when she took on Stephen Curry at the 2024 NBA All-Star Weekend. But coming up next, WNBA reporter Annie Costabile dishes on the league's hot topics. This is SportsCenter All Night on ESPN Radio.
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1: The WNBA has hit the All-Star break with the game itself taking place this weekend in Chicago. Gives the perfect opportunity to reset and evaluate some of the noteworthy storylines. The Athletic WNBA writer Annie Costabile joined Game Night, was asked about how good are the Indiana Fever.
2: When it comes to the Fever, they're as dangerous as Caitlin Clark is. And with every game, it seems like she's finding herself more and more, especially coming off of, you know, a season like last year where she was limited so heavily because of injury. So, I mean, that's a deep squad. Her, Aaliyah Boston and Kelsey Mitchell, obviously three all-stars. Like, they made it to the semifinals last year without Caitlin Clark. So very, very tough game in the second half of the season.
1: But the team that's been atop the standings most of the season, the Minnesota Lynx, and their dynamic rookie, Olivia Miles. What makes her so special?
2: Go back, check the receipts. I've been saying she should have gone number one overall the entire time. She's an absolute beast. I think when it comes to kind of like the evolution of the game and this more positionless style of play, Olivia is really an anomaly, as in the sense that she's a true point guard. And I think we're seeing the value of that in a player like her. And it's kind of like interesting to even say that, because obviously there are a lot of great guards in this league. But when you think about like true point guards, I'm thinking about Chelsea Gray, Tisha Panichero, Courtney Vandersloot, and Olivia is up there with them. Even when you look at her passing, it's like she pulls off these magician-like passes that are just like so beautiful to watch. Honestly, I feel so lucky that I just, like, we're going to have years and years, decades to cover of hers. It's like honestly so exciting. I feel spoiled.
1: Miles got a teammate back in the last game, Nafisa Collier. So how does she fit back in with what the Lynx are doing?
2: I mean, I don't think it's going to take much time. She had, what, 24 points in her debut? Yeah. And she only played, she played less than 25 minutes. Yeah, I don't think it's going to take much time. I think the other part of this is, you know, she's been practicing for a bit. And so I think she's begun to establish that chemistry with Olivia Miles, is what I'm trying to say. And so I think getting this game under their belt before the All-Star break was really crucial, because she could see how her body responds and come into the second half of the season again with just even more confidence in her body and where she's at. So I don't think it's going to take much time.
1: A lot of positive storylines with Annie Costabile, the Athletic NBA or WNBA beat writer on Game Night. But we do have to bring up one negative, right? What's been the most surprisingly bad team in the league this year?
2: Phoenix Mercury, man. I don't know that anyone saw this downfall coming, to go from, you know, a finals contender. And obviously they got swept by the Aces, so it's not like it was a close series. But, and there were definitely cracks in the team that they had to fix in the offseason, but they didn't. In fact, it got worse with the loss of Satu Savali. And so I just think it's a huge failure.
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0: Number five.
1: The league best Lynx have had great contributions from sensational rookie guard Olivia Miles. WNBA League Pass.
4: Miles, they clear it out for step back three. Yes! The spectacle with a late statement for the Minnesota Lynx.
5: It was a quiet first half for Olivia Miles, but when they have needed her the most down the stretch here in the fourth, the rookie continues to deliver.
0: Number four.
1: Commissioner's Cup Championship action featured the Liberty Sabrina Ionescu delivering a dagger against the Aces. Prime Video.
6: To play the shot clock out, not foul.
7: Ionescu! Before the game, I asked Sabrina Ionescu to give me one word to describe this rivalry with Las Vegas. She said thrilling. You don't need extra motivation to play Las Vegas.
0: Number three.
1: In a matchup that celebrated the WNBA's first ever matchup 30 years ago, the Sparks' Nneka Ogwumike launched a three from downtown to defeat the Liberty on ESPN.
8: Two-point game, 8 seconds to go. Here is Wheeler up the floor. Wheeler with three. Wheeler gives it up. Ogwumike for the win. You bet! You bet! What a fitting finish to the 30th anniversary game. LA with the walk-off win.
0: Number two.
1: Toronto Tempo guard Marina Mabry had a night to remember. She shot her way into WNBA history. Amazon Prime with the call.
9: I'm on Mabry for three.
1: And in Indy, Caitlin Clark etches her name in the record books in a thrilling win over the Storm. 93-5, the Fan.
10: Clark gets it back, halfway through the shot clock, at the logo. Step back, sidestep, three, left wing, good! Caitlin Clark, a Fever franchise record, 41 points. And the Fever lead by three with 38 seconds to go. Timeout.
1: Always good to end that with a John Nolan fever pitch with that final call. We shift over to the NFL. Stacey Dales, NFL Network reporter, join the Rich Eisen Show. Tough question about predicting what Deshaun Watson might do this year.
11: Deshaun Watson is an interesting one because he could become, in some respects, the comeback player of the year. Todd Monken's there with him now, yep. And Todd was a quarterback. He's the head coach. He was brought there to fix their offense. They've had 13 starting quarterbacks since 2020 in Cleveland, which blows away the league. For whatever you think about Deshaun Watson, look at him as a football player right now. I think he's had a really good offseason. I think you've seen signs of his legs again. You know, back-to-back Achilles ruptures to the same foot.
12: That's tough.
11: He hasn't played since January 25.
1: Well, speaking of the NFL flow, Jason McCourty on Unsportsmanlike, good question about Jalen Hurts talking about what he can do instead of what he can't.
13: You think about the way we talk about Jalen Hurts. Not only was he a Super Bowl MVP, the year they lost the Super Bowl, he was the runner-up to the MVP to Patrick Mahomes. Like, he has done some amazing things in our league, and he continues to, like Nick Sirianni, just win games. But all we talk about with Jalen Hurts is what he can't do. Like, the offense can't have motion because he can't handle it. They don't go under center because he can't do it. They can't throw the ball in the middle of the field because he can't do it. So I think from that standpoint, someone that has had that much success to focus so much on what he can't do would be like, as we watch Brady, like, well, he can't run fast, like, but the guy is throwing the ball all over the field and winning games time after time.
1: Without AJ Brown this year, a new challenge. Coming up next, what is the latest with the Tigers and Tarek Skubal? That's coming up. This is Sports Center All Night, right here on ESPN Radio.
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29: If he goes to Philly or if he goes to Cleveland, he kind of like picks those teams up into title contender status, Minnesota too. If he goes to the Warriors, if he goes to Miami, it's probably still a little bit more complicated of a path for those teams to get to the NBA Finals.
25: Plus, all the latest sound from the NFL offseason.
30: The reality is, physically, his skill set is superior, perhaps far superior to Kirk Cousins at this juncture of his career and Kirk Cousins' career. But Kirk Cousins knows this offense about as well as anybody who's not on the Raiders coaching staff.
0: From the worldwide headquarters of ESPN, this is SportsCenter All Night on ESPN Radio and on the ESPN app. Now, here's Chris Lewis.
1: And away we go. It was a light slate of five games on the MLB Thursday docket. NL East versus NL West gets us started with the Braves and the Padres. Atlanta, they entered the day four games up on the Phillies for first in the division. Chris Sale, he got the start for the Braves in the midst of a 15-consecutive start streak, allowing three earned runs or fewer. By the fourth inning, he had allowed exactly three runs, and the Braves trailed by one. That is, until Dominic Smith changed the flow.
2: Tech. 1-1 pitch hit well. Deep right field. Going back. He just took him deep downtown. It's a three-run homer right on into the chop house. Braves take the lead on the three-run bomb by Dom Smith.
1: 680 the fan. Chris Sale went six innings, allowed just those three runs. He had 11 strikeouts as the Braves paced the Padres 6-5. For Sale, his 16th consecutive start, allowing three earned runs or fewer. That is tied for the second longest streak in his career. His 94th career game with 10 or more strikeouts. That breaks a tie with Curt Schilling for seventh most all time. Let's go back to Dominic Smith. Three-run home run snaps a streak of 31 games without a home run. After the game, the DH talked about it.
3: Fourth inning, three-run homer for you. Tell me, how did your previous at-bat impact your approach in the second?
4: I faced them, my first at-bat, and, being able to see his repertoire of pitches, threw me some good changeups early on, and it was really working for him. I saw a couple batters before he made some good changeups to him, and, right there coming up, I wasn't trying to do too much. Just hit a line drive, and he hung me a changeup kind of in the middle of the zone and put a good swing on it, and we were able to get the dub.
3: You've been around this game for a long time, at this level for a long time. How does Drake Baldwin hit that pitch out?
4: Man, he's incredible. Maybe it's some of the hockey that he used growing up, so he's able to get in better positions with his legs. But, you see it all year. He's hitting pitches off the ground for home runs, pitches up and in, taking really good pitchers deep. He's incredible. I thought he's an all-star. I thought he's rookie of the year, and I'm just glad he's on our team.
3: You guys put up nearly 50 runs over the course of this week. Does this offense feel like it's at its peak right now?
4: I wouldn't say so. We're all pretty hungry, I would say, and we're all perfectionists, so I think we're missing a couple pieces as well that'll come back and help, but I think the guys aren't satisfied. We know we can improve, and we just want to give the fans great ball and play Braves ball, and that's just grinding each pitcher down and trying to put together wins. So I just look forward to the road trip, and hopefully we can rattle off some more.
1: That's Braves designated hitter Dominic Smith joining Braves Vision after the 6-5 win Atlanta over San Diego. A couple of divisional classes in the American League Central. The Guardians, they hosted the Twins in an afternoon twilt. Speaking of pitchers with streaks, Gavin Williams, he entered with back-to-back starts of 10 or more strikeouts for Cleveland. In this one, he achieved pitching mythology. He became the sixth pitcher in Guardians history with an immaculate inning. That is three strikeouts on nine pitches. He did that in the fourth inning. He went seven innings, allowed just two hits, no earned runs, no walks, 11 strikeouts. Sensational. Becoming the seventh Guardians pitcher with 10 or more strikeouts in three consecutive starts. Somehow, that wasn't enough for the win.
5: Larnick shoots it through the left side, and there's your base hit. Ryan Jeffers comes home to score, and Trevor Larnick has given the Twins their first lead of the ball game. They lead this game 2-1 in the 12th inning.
1: On the Treasure Island Baseball Network, and the Twins added one more, 3-1. They're winners in 12 innings. It's the Twins' fourth straight win in extra inning games, or 4-2 overall this season. It is the longest active streak in Major League Baseball. Gavin Williams, we mentioned his production, but the Guardians were 0-17 with runners in scoring position. We mentioned there was a pair of clashes in the AL Central. Tigers and Royals was the other.
2: Here's the pitch. Line down the left field line. That's a fair ball bouncing into the left field corner. Well, he rounds third. He's in to score. The Tigers have retaken the lead. Top of the eighth, now trail 4-3 in the bottom of the eighth.
1: 97 won the ticket. Dingler's fourth go-ahead plate appearance in the eighth inning or later this season. That is tied for the most in Major League Baseball, and Detroit holds on for that 4-3 win. But the question surrounding Major League Baseball between now and August will be about Detroit. What will the Tigers do with Tarek Skubal? With a team below 500 and about six games out of first, there's a case to be made that getting value for the former Cy Young Award winner could be the smart move. It's a case that analyst David Ross makes on Amber and Ian.
6: I go back to like a Shohei Ohtani when the Angels were in the mix and fighting for that and trying to make a statement and then not really able to get the haul of prospects that they could really use. I feel like Detroit's in that same boat. They're good, and unless they go on some type of run like Boston is on right now, right before the deadline, I would give up and try to get as many prospects as I can. Everybody wants them. They're willing to give up real talent, and that's a moment that you can really set up your organization for maybe 4 or 5 years of really contending that they're going to be with all this young talent and help that out with real depth and other prospects that are going to really contribute to hopefully a World Series type run in Detroit.
1: Scrooble, he won the AL Cy Young Award twice at just 29 years old. Understandable as to why the Tigers could be hesitant to move him. What will they do? Insider Jeff Passan gave a timeline on SportsCenter.
7: They're monitoring box scores as much as anything because they know that Tarek Skubal's availability boils down to one thing, and that's, are the Detroit Tigers still in the playoff race? And as of now, they are. As of now, they're going to ride with Skubal and Troy Melton and Casey Mize, another guy who's an impending free agent, and try and get back into the playoff hunt. They've made some progress, but Boston winning 15 consecutive games and getting that final wild card spot, that's the sort of thing Detroit, frankly, needed to do to ensure Tarek Skubal was going to stick around. This is going to come down to the end of the month. By July 31st, I think the Tigers are going to look at the standings, going to look at how they're playing, going to look at everything about where they are and make a determination at that point. And that's either when the frenzy could happen or when this deadline could change, at least in terms of activity, for the worse.
1: So just about a week away. Skubal, though, isn't the only pitcher generating interest on the market. Padres closer Mason Miller has been a hot name. Here's Passan on Miller.
7: The market for Mason Miller is incredible. The question is, do the San Diego Padres, less than a year after acquiring him from the A's, for Leo DeVries, one of the best prospects in all of baseball, want to go and flip him? And if a trade happens, it's because the Padres understand they need controllable starting pitching. And whether it's a team like Seattle or a team like the New York Yankees, they've got a lot of controllable starting pitching that they would gladly give up to get a reliever of Mason Miller's caliber.
1: The Padres are a part of that logjam of teams fighting for that NL wild card spot. SportsCenter All Night, Chris Lewis here on ESPN Radio. Personalities continue to blaze through on SEC Media Days. The most anticipated showdown, the upcoming LSU-Ole Miss clash, a.k.a. the Lane Kiffin Bowl. The LSU head coach spoke about the comments he's made since leaving Ole Miss.
8: You know, I made a challenging decision and change. And I think as I look back to that, I thought I could find a way for everybody to understand. And now as I look back later on, that was never going to happen. And I made a decision that I changed jobs. And as I get older and I go through things and losing both parents, I was actually talking to Ross Dellinger and I kind of said something that might sound kind of funny to you. But, you know, I watched the Hulk Hogan special and I realized something. I was like, we're all going to die. And so some of the things that we put importance on, we worry about, and what this person says and that, like, really aren't going to matter. And when I lost my dad, I started thinking that. And I really started thinking, when I grew up, there were two people that I thought just wouldn't die. My dad and Hulk Hogan. And then I watched that special and really, like, Hulk Hogan died too. Like, there's no way Hulk Hogan was ever going to not wrestle and die. And he did. And so it just made me reflect really on, like, I can't be so concerned about little things and what people say and this, and you got to make decisions, you got to go with them. And you do things and you make really good decisions and you make poor decisions. And that was a poor usage of a term that I believe, just like many coaches that have been there for, was factual, but over the course of a long interview was bad timing and bad usage of the word. So it is what it is. I apologize when I said it.
1: Of course, Ole Miss was left with Pete Golding after their run to the college football playoff last season. A former DC now has his own program, and he isn't salty about Lane leaving.
4: Lane and I are good. So, you know, I did not know Coach Kiffin prior to taking the Ole Miss job. I think everybody just assumes Alabama. I wasn't at Alabama when Coach Kiffin was, you know. So I didn't come to Ole Miss because of Coach Kiffin. I came to Ole Miss to be at Ole Miss to raise three kids. So, you know, our relationship really grew in those 3.5 years. And he did a lot for me. And I was very, very appreciative of how he treated me and my family and learned a lot from him. So I have no ill will towards Coach Kiffin. He texts me on a regular basis, and there's certain things that we'll talk about, and there are certain things that we don't talk about. He's very competitive, just like I'm very competitive, right? And so obviously a lot of this went a different direction when now he had a new job with new responsibilities, and he's going to be super competitive to be the best that he can at that job, right, which is his job.
1: Those two coaches will forever be connected, as will these two programs, really, as long as Lane is leading LSU. But it was Ole Miss that is actually coming off of a playoff year and have some key returners.
4: You know, individual accolades, in my opinion, come from team success. And so that was a body of work, I think, from last season for both those guys to have really, really unique individual years because of a lot of really, really good players around them. And I think they'd be the first ones to tell you that. But I do think, you know, a lot of these guys are putting a lot in, and they're working extremely hard, and we demand a lot out of them, that there are some of these individual awards for them that are important to them. And it's not going to take away from what they need to do to win the football game. And I think five will be the first one to tell you that if we need to throw it 60 times to win, let's throw it 60 times to win. And so, you know, your concern always outside looking in is, hey, does this become a distraction? Those two are wired the right way, right? And so I'm not concerned with how they're going to practice and how they're going to prepare. They're going to do everything that they can to win the football game. And they know that's based on their preparation.
1: The SEC seems to always be loaded with juicy storylines, but you have the Lane Kiffin versus Ole Miss, Golding involved. It's going to be a fantastic season in that conference where seemingly every week there's going to be something that gets the people talking. Coming up next, we're going to talk about a tweak to the SEC scheduling this year. Them adding a ninth game to the conference slate. This is SportsCenter All Night on ESPN Radio.
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1: Presented by Progressive Insurance. No one mastered the SEC quite like Nick Saban. Whether it was his time at LSU or Alabama, the legend knew how to best position his team to not only make the playoff, but succeed in the playoff. So it's interesting to hear Saban's perspective on the SEC now going to 9 games, adding that one more game to its conference schedule.
2: Well, I've been a proponent for 10 years, so it only took us 10 years to get to this. You know, first of all, players love to play in competitive games,
3: number one.
2: Second, fans love to see competitive games. Yep. That's number two. And I also think that it's important that you give even a better opportunity to prove that you're the best team, that you belong in the SEC championship game.
3: Yep.
2: So I actually think we should play 12 games against Power Five, that's it.
3: Preach.
2: Because it's a business, and people want to see those games. TV wants to have that kind of inventory to show those games. So I think that's really, really important, and I'm glad that we've gone to a 9-game schedule. I think it'll be more interesting for the players and the fans.
1: One of the things you learn by covering enough of these media days is that coaches love to complain, especially about things that have changed. Now, let's be real. Nick Saban, he might have done a little bit of that back in his day. Florida coach John Summerall doesn't want to moan about the schedule shift.
4: Look, I've always had the mindset, regardless of whether I was at Troy, Tulane, or now Florida, we'll play anybody, anywhere, anytime. I don't care.
3: I knew it.
4: The people that want to whine and complain about a 9-game schedule, is it harder? Yeah, it's harder. It's what was decided well before I walked into SEC meetings as head coach. And so we got to go do it. Let's go do it. Whining and complaining about it doesn't help you. Going to work does. And so, yeah, it's going to be challenging. It's not going to be easy. But, golly, man, nothing in life that's worth anything is easy.
1: That was Summerall on Amber and Ian. He, of course, took Tulane to the college football playoff last season, and he's gearing up for year number one as a Gator. The Blue Jays not only made the playoffs last season, but they made a run all the way to the World Series. Now they find themselves in last place in the AL East. Life comes at you fast. Looking to avoid a 4-game sweep at the hands of the Rays.
5: The 1-1 pitch. Hit on a line toward right field. Down for a base hit. Straw's going to get the wave. Throw from right field by Mesa. Offline. Straw in to score. And it's 3-1 Blue Jays on a big RBI single from Vladimir Guerrero Jr.
1: Sportsnet 590, the Fan with the call. Blue Jays survive. They beat the Rays 3-1. It's just their second win against the Rays this season. They were 1-8 coming into the game. George Springer, their DH, with Sportsnet after.
6: And George, that is 3 multi-hit games in your last 4. You're having a lot of success at the plate right now. What are you feeling in the box?
7: I mean, we just got to fight like hell every day. It's not about individual statistics. It's about the team. So do something I can every day to help the team win. And whether that's a walk or I'll headbutt a ball if I have to.
6: Hopefully it doesn't come to that. Whether it was situational hitting, base running, defense, pitching, did you feel like you guys showed a truer representation of what this team is about in this game?
7: Yeah, I mean, it takes all of us to win a game. And, you know, today was a grindy type of day. So for us to come out and win and get guys on and over and in is huge.
6: Finally, we got to say something about Shane Bieber. I'm waiting for this. Shane Bieber throws 7 efficient, strong innings today. What's it like to see him really hit his stride right now?
7: Oh, I mean, he was unbelievable. You know, that's a great team over there. And, you know, he was himself. You know, he threw the ball well. And, you know, he gave us a huge shot to have this game today.
1: George Springer on Sportsnet after their 3-1 win, the Blue Jays over the Rays. Meanwhile, was not close between the Diamondbacks and Cardinals. Arizona victorious.
3: The 0-1. Lined into right field, that's a base hit. One run is home. Everybody else moves up 90 feet. It's 9-2 Diamondbacks, an RBI single for Moreno.
1: 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Diamondbacks 10, Cardinals 6. Look out, Arizona 9.

0: the awakening of this offense. What's it been like for the last 48 hours?
1: It's been kind of a quick turnaround, honestly. So it took everybody in the dugout today. You know, Vadi giving us six really good innings after kind of struggling a little in the first there and then kind of honing down. And then Nolan coming off the bench, giving us some big assurance. The whole offense, honestly, really clicked today. And we were able to come back. You know, 2-0 didn't seem like a whole lot for us. So we just stayed with it the whole game.
0: Before I end this inquisition of you, quick thought on what you're going through. I heard you talk about it on the radio, and Torrey has talked about it as well as it relates to you, that you're figuring out not just your role here, but everything, the people in the organization, the whole franchise, and that's part of sort of the turnaround. Is he right? Do you think that way?
1: Yeah, a little bit, honestly. Like, coming back this year, everybody's familiar again. You know, you already know these people and play with them before, so just the comfortability coming into the locker room and just being with everybody again, it's been really fun. And as you can see, we're on a roll right now, so just trying to keep it going, make a push for this thing at the end.
2: Diamondbacks Tyler Locklear after the win, 10-6. Arizona right now third in the NL wild card race. SportsCenter all night, Chris Lewis here on ESPN Radio. We're firmly in that LeBron, as the LeBron turns phase of the NBA offseason. Most of the other league business is on hold until the indecision is over. Tea leaf reading, it reached its fever pitch late Wednesday night when it was discovered that the Heat YouTube had a video in the queue for an introductory LeBron presser. Miami did announce that that was all a mistake, but it didn't stop the NBA world from connecting the dots. Here's ESPN insider Brian Windhorst on First Take.
3: This says a lot more about us as sports consumers and content creators than it does about the Heat, because we're in this point right now where there's this dearth of information on the sports calendar, and there's this really kind of an irresponsible frothing at the mouth on this LeBron stuff. First off, I'll give a free piece of consulting to all the teams who think they're going to sign LeBron. There's not going to be an introductory press conference. You don't got to get it ready. After not five, not six, not seven, LeBron's done.
2: LeBron waiting for that press conference. Yeah, I don't even think he's going to have a press conference. It's probably more likely that LeBron will just like release a long podcast and then go away for the rest of the offseason before he comes back. But coming up next on SportsCenter, SEC Media Days continues to fly on SportsCenter all night.
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1: Sabrina Ionescu claims that she wasn't invited to the three-point shootout. Panthers lose linebacker Nick Skowerton to a torn ACL first day of camp. SEC Media Days wrap up in Tampa.
2: It's okay to have, you know, those growth spurts. It's okay to not be Mr. All Everything. But what you do need to show for 2026 is that you took all of it with a grain of salt. You've been able to work on your game this offseason so you can be a better version of yourself.
1: That was Harry Douglas of Freddie and Harry talking about Arch Manning. We'll have more about Texas coming up. But the headline of SEC Media Days was no surprise, Lane Kiffin. After all, leaving a playoff team in the middle of their run like he did at Ole Miss? Yeah, that's rather unprecedented. But on Thursday, Lane talked about the power of LSU.
3: You have the branding of LSU. You have the history of LSU. You have the Tiger Stadium. Most iconic place to play college football, the cathedral. And then you put that with us, with our systems, and I don't like talking about myself, whatever you call the Lane Kiffin factor. And you bring that in, as you allude to, and you combine that. I think that all goes into that. Now you have 12 players with Nike NIL deals, the first offensive lineman ever. No other schools above 8. We didn't say like 12, 11. We didn't say just SEC schools. So it's a big reason why we're here. When I said that first press conference, like, it's just different. We're going to make this thing different than anywhere else to go when you combine LSU and us, and you're seeing it. You know, we just on stage had that question in the Vanity Fair and all that, whatever. And as I walked off, and, you know, I didn't really want to say it, but, you know, when you talk about the changes of places, somebody said it the other day. They said, like, a month ago or whatever, they were like, well, he's been here 6 months, and he's had more five-star signees and commits than he did in the previous 6 years combined. You know, that's kind of proof to me of the decision and of the combination of the two, us and LSU.
1: He's lined it up. He feels like he has a chance to do something special there, even going a little bit of third person in that answer. So how about the early impressions?
3: One of the things that has really stuck out to me has been the alignment at LSU from the top down, you know, from President Roos to Virge Osberg, athletic director, to our board of supervisors. You know, that alignment has been great from the first time I met with them. And then a lot of times people, you know, schools recruit just like coaches do. And then is it that way when you get there? And it's been amazing, that alignment and commitment to building a championship program has been great.
1: In 44 days, it'll be LSU in Clemson in the Lane Kiffin LSU debut. What a game that'll be. What a show that will be. And what will be the new norm with coaching changes you feel like going forward? A roster will be completely overhauled whenever there's a new coach in. More than 50 new players on this year's LSU team. But the Tigers aren't the only team with a new leader in the SEC. John Summerall has taken over at Florida. He compared his situation to Lane's.
4: No two situations are different. Lane and I talked as we were going through it. He's like, you and I are going through the same thing in November. I'm like, no, Lane, we're not. If you leave, you're leaving an SEC school to go to an SEC school. It's a little different. I'm leaving Tulane. But it was challenging to do it. I wouldn't have done it any other way. I may have, on the front end of taking this job, maybe not been at my best every second for Florida, because I wanted to make sure I left Tulane the right way. If any university had told me I couldn't coach in the playoff game, I don't think I'd have taken the job, just because I couldn't leave the team I had coached all year.
1: There's a couple of coaches at new stops, but as for the people's favorite in the SEC, Hugh Myers of Game Night thinks it's the team that Lane Kiffin left.
5: He literally made Ole Miss a team that if you didn't have a dog in the fight, you were like, you know what? I want Ole Miss to win. I mean, like, he made Ole Miss, to me, must-watch TV. He made Trinidad Chambliss, without trying to, one of the biggest names in college football, to the point where we're so fired up that he's back this year, and we're talking about him as potentially, you know, the best returning quarterback in college football, right? I mean, he wrote the storyline for him. So really, honestly, they could tip the cap and say, the way you left us wasn't cool, but the rest of the country really caught on. That's what happens in the playoffs. This year, you know what people are going to do Saturday morning at the barbershop? Hey, Q, put Ole Miss on. Put Ole Miss on, Q. Make sure Ole Miss is on TV. I want to see what that Trinidad guy is going to do. They literally are on the map more than they ever were for outsiders. Not obviously their diehards, but outsiders now are tuning in for Ole Miss.
1: They are must-see TV. Meanwhile, coach and quarterback return, rare in college football, but at Texas, with Steve Sarkisian and Arch Manning looking to build off of last season and make another run towards the playoff. After mixed reviews, though, in year one, Arch is poised to improve in year two. Here's the head coach.
6: A year ago, going into the season, Arch Manning wasn't on social media saying, I'm going to be the first pick of the draft. Right. He wasn't on social media saying, I'm going to win the Heisman Trophy. He just worked really hard, and he was a really good teammate. And then when we had some struggles as a team, and he had some struggles, everybody almost like they wanted to blame him for not playing good because he didn't fulfill their prophecies of what he was supposed to be. But that didn't change him. All he continued to do was work hard, be a great teammate. I thought his teammates did a great job of supporting him. And when he got on the other side of that adversity and he played great the second half of the season for us, he didn't go on social media and say, see, I told you so, see, I told you so. And he hasn't done that all offseason. All he's continued to do is work really hard, be a great teammate. I think he's evolved to become a better leader than he was at this time last year. But that's what you love about him. He's a real guy. He never plays blame. He never say, I told you so. He just works hard, and we're fortunate to have him.
1: Texas has the third best title odds on DraftKings behind Ohio State and Notre Dame. This is SportsCenter All Night. Chris Lewis here on ESPN Radio. Unfortunate offseason NFL news. Carolina Panthers second-year outside linebacker Nick Skowronson suffered a torn ACL in his right knee during the team's first day of training camp on Thursday. Skowronson, he had an outstanding rookie year. He played in 17 games, 8 starts for Carolina. According to Ian Rappaport of NFL Network, the linebacker is seeking a second opinion on the injury. We go to our opinion man, Damian Woody, on Unsportsmanlike. He gave his take on who he thinks is the best quarterback of the 2024 draft class.
7: Me personally, I would put Drake May first right now. Like, I just think Drake May is a complete package. You know, his deep ball accuracy, his mobility, he's a big quarterback. I would probably give him the slight edge. I think a lot of people forgot how good of a season Jaden Daniels had his rookie year. I mean, he had the best rookie season in the history of the National Football League. He single-handedly carried a Commanders team that, let's be honest, had no business being in the NFC Championship game. I think he's going to bounce back in a major way this year, and he could easily be that number one guy, you know, on their list.
1: And, of course, Caleb Williams is also in that discussion, which makes it a fun talking point. But Woody, he's known for keeping it real, which is why he's wondering why the Cowboys are getting Super Bowl hype.
7: I wouldn't go that far as the Dallas Cowboys. I do like the Dallas Cowboys. I like them to win the NFC East this year. I always say there's levels to this. I don't put the Dallas Cowboys on the level of the Los Angeles Rams. I think the Seattle Seahawks is going to be there, even though they lost a couple pieces. We got to take steps when it comes to the Dallas Cowboys. Can we see you make the playoff? Can we see you win the division? Can you win a playoff game before we start talking about, you know, being on the level of the Los Angeles Rams or the defending Super Bowl champions?
1: There's levels to this, and the Cowboys haven't proven yet that they are at that Super Bowl level, but you don't have to prove it until you do it. So we'll see if Dallas has that next step. They open their season on Sunday Night Football against the Giants. It's safe to say Stephen A. Smith does not have much faith in the Giants from First Take.
8: The Giants, the only reason they don't have any explaining to do for giving John Harbaugh, booted out of Baltimore, a 5-year, $100 million deal, making him one of the highest paid coaches in the National Football League at $20 million per year. Not only giving him that contract, but bypassing the traditional obligation of a coach having to answer to the GM, Joe Schoen, because he gets to answer directly to ownership and bypass the GM. That comes with his new contract with the New York Giants. He does not answer to the GM. He answers to ownership only. The only reason this happened, because this speaks to the desperation of a once proud New York Giants franchise that has become a laughingstock of the National Football League. They are an absolute joke. And that is why John Harbaugh looks silly, caught on camera, trying to motivate these players, talking about New York Giants. Now, where would I get such a thing from? CC just alluded to it, 46 blown fourth quarter leads since 2008, second most in the league. By the way, the previous 7 or 8 years you had Lamar Jackson as your quarterback. That would be number one. From a generic or a macro perspective, rather, let's go a little bit more home, where you take into account the New York Giants and what they have done since winning the Super Bowl in 2011. Let's break it down, CC. 0 division titles, 1 double-digit win, which was in 2016. 1 double-digit win in 14 years. 11 losing seasons in the last 14 years. A winning percentage of 36.5, which is the 4th worst in the NFL. Only the Jets, the Jaguars, and the Cleveland Browns have been worse. Only 2 playoff appearances since 2011. Mm. Only 1 playoff win since 2011. 25 teams have more postseason wins during that period. Okay? And by the way, Harbaugh, their new coach, is their 8th coach since 2011. 8. 2 interims. 8. New head coach. 8. And their 3rd general manager. You can't make this up.
1: That was a lot of numbers that painted a pretty poor picture on one of the usually perennial flagship teams of the NFL. Giants have some work to do. But from New York football to New York basketball, the defending and 2-time 3-point champion, Sabrina Ionescu, wanted to set the record straight on being left out of this year's contest. It had been rumored that the Liberty guard turned down an invite to the event in Chicago. Sabrina explained that that wasn't the case.
9: I saw that yesterday. I guess you can't really, at least personally, I can't decline an offer I never got officially invited to. So I was pretty surprised to see that. Never got invited. And obviously that's, you know, whether it's against Steph Curry or, you know, in the W, I always go out and try and beat my record every single time I've gone out. So, yeah, I mean, I just kind of wanted to set the record straight. That was just false, but I'm really excited for the participants in it. And obviously there's going to be a new winner, so I'm excited to see who wins.
1: I like how she phrased it in her competitiveness, because we know how competitive she is. As she highlighted there, she's not only familiar with WNBA All-Star Weekend, she participated in that historic NBA versus WNBA Stephen versus Sabrina shootout when she took on Stephen Curry at the 2024 NBA All-Star Weekend. But coming up next, WNBA reporter Annie Costabile dishes on the league's hot topics. This is SportsCenter All Night on ESPN Radio.
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1: The WNBA has hit the All-Star break with the game itself taking place this weekend in Chicago. Gives the perfect opportunity to reset and evaluate some of the noteworthy storylines. The Athletic WNBA writer Annie Costabile joined Game Night, was asked about how good are the Indiana Fever.
2: When it comes to the Fever, they're as dangerous as Caitlin Clark is. And with every game, it seems like she's finding herself more and more, especially coming off of, you know, a season like last year where she was limited so heavily because of injury. So, I mean, that's a deep squad. Her, Aaliyah Boston, and Kelsey Mitchell, obviously three all-stars. Like, they made it to the semifinals last year without Caitlin Clark. So, very, very tough game in the second half of the season.
1: But the team that's been atop the standings most of the season, the Minnesota Lynx, and their dynamic rookie, Olivia Miles. What makes her so special?
2: Go back, check the receipts. I've been saying she should have gone number one overall the entire time. She's an absolute beast. I think when it comes to kind of like the evolution of the game and this more positionless style of play, Olivia is really an anomaly, as in the sense that she's a true point guard. And I think we're seeing the value of that in a player like her. And it's kind of like interesting to even say that, because obviously there are a lot of great guards in this league. But when you think about like true point guards, I'm thinking about Chelsea Gray, Tisha Panichero, Courtney Vandersloot, and Olivia is up there with them. Even when you look at her passing, it's like she pulls off these magician-like passes that are just like so beautiful to watch. Honestly, I feel so lucky that I just, like, we're going to have years and years, decades to cover of hers. It's like honestly so exciting. I feel spoiled.
1: Miles got a teammate back in the last game, Nafisa Collier. So how does she fit back in with what the Lynx are doing?
2: I mean, I don't think it's going to take much time. She had, what, 24 points in her debut? Yeah. And she only played, she played less than 25 minutes. Yeah, I don't think it's going to take much time. I think the other part of this is, you know, Fee's been practicing for a bit. And so I think she's begun to establish that chemistry with Olivia Miles, is what I'm trying to say. And so I think getting this game under their belt before the All-Star break was really crucial, because she could see how her body responds and come into the second half of the season again with just even more confidence in her body and where she's at. So I don't think it's going to take much time.
1: A lot of positive storylines with Annie Costabile, the Athletic NBA or WNBA beat writer on Game Night. But we do have to bring up one negative, right? What's been the most surprisingly bad team in the league this year?
2: Phoenix Mercury, man. I don't know that anyone saw this downfall coming, to go from, you know, a finals contender. And obviously they got swept by the Aces, so it's not like it was a close series. But, and there were definitely cracks in the team that they had to fix in the offseason, but they didn't. In fact, it got worse with the loss of Satu Savali. And so I just think that's been, it's a huge failure.
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0: Number 5.
1: The league best Lynx have had great contributions from sensational rookie guard Olivia Miles. WNBA League Pass.
4: Miles, they clear it out for step back three. Yes! The spectacle with a late statement for the Minnesota Lynx.
5: It was a quiet first half for Olivia Miles, but when they have needed her the most down the stretch here in the fourth, the rookie continues to deliver.
0: Number 4.
1: Commissioner's Cup Championship action featured the Liberty Sabrina Ionescu delivering a dagger against the Aces. Prime Video.
6: To play the shot clock out, not foul.
7: Ionescu! Before the game, I asked Sabrina Ionescu to give me one word to describe this rivalry with Las Vegas. She said, thrilling. You don't need extra motivation to play Las Vegas.
0: number three.
1: In a matchup that celebrated the WNBA's first ever matchup 30 years ago, the Sparks' Nneka Ogwumike launched a three from downtown to defeat the Liberty on ESPN.
8: Two-point game, 8 seconds to go. Here is Wheeler up the floor. Wheeler with three. Wheeler gives it up. Ogwumike for the win. You bet! You bet! What a fitting finish to the 30th anniversary game. LA with the walk-off win.
0: Number two.
1: Toronto Tempo guard Marina Mabry had a night to remember. She shot her way into WNBA history. Amazon Prime with the call.
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1: And in Indy, Caitlin Clark etches her name in the record books in a thrilling win over the Storm. 93-5, the Fan.
10: Clark gets it back, halfway through the shot clock, at the logo, step back, sidestep, three, left wing, good! Caitlin Clark, a Fever franchise record, 41 points, and the Fever lead by three with 38 seconds to go. Timeout, Seattle. 41 points for 2-2.
1: Always good to end that with a John Nolan Fever pitch with that final call. We shift over to the NFL. Stacey Dales, NFL Network reporter, join the Rich Eisen Show. Tough question about predicting what Deshaun Watson might do this year.
11: Deshaun Watson is an interesting one because he could become, in some respects, the comeback player of the year. Todd Monken's there with him now, yeah. And Todd was a quarterback. He's the head coach. He was brought there to fix their offense. They've had 13 starting quarterbacks since 2020 in Cleveland, which blows away the league. For whatever you think about Deshaun Watson, look at him as a football player right now. I think he's had a really good offseason. I think you've seen signs of his legs again. You know, back-to-back Achilles ruptures to the same foot.
12: That's tough.
11: He hasn't played since January 25.
1: Well, speaking of the NFL flow, Jason McCourty on Unsportsmanlike, good question about Jalen Hurts talking about what he can do instead of what he can't.
13: You think about the way we talk about Jalen Hurts. Not only was he a Super Bowl MVP, the year they lost the Super Bowl, he was the runner-up to the MVP to Patrick Mahomes. Like, he has done some amazing things in our league, and he continues to, like Nick Sirianni, just win games. But all we talk about with Jalen Hurts is what he can't do. Like, the offense can't have motion because he can't handle it. They don't go under center because he can't do it. They can't throw the ball in the middle of the field because he can't do it. So I think from that standpoint, someone that has had that much success to focus so much on what he can't do would be like, as we watch Brady, like, well, he can't run fast, like, but the guy is throwing the ball all over the field and winning games time after time.
1: Without AJ Brown this year, a new challenge. Coming up next, what is the latest with the Tigers and Tarek Skubal? That's coming up. This is SportsCenter All Night, right here on ESPN Radio.
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23: We take you around a Thursday in Major League Baseball.
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27: If he goes to Philly or if he goes to Cleveland, he kind of like picks those teams up into title contender status, Minnesota too. If he goes to the Warriors, if he goes to Miami, it's probably still a little bit more complicated of a path for those teams to get to the NBA Finals.
23: Plus, all the latest sound from the NFL offseason.
28: The reality is, physically, his skill set is superior, perhaps far superior to Kirk Cousins at this juncture of his career and Kirk Cousins' career. But Kirk Cousins knows this offense about as well as anybody who's not on the Raiders coaching staff.
12: From the worldwide headquarters of ESPN, this is SportsCenter All Night on ESPN Radio and on the ESPN app. Now, here's Chris Lewis.
1: And away we go. It was a light slate of five games on the MLB Thursday docket. NL East versus NL West gets us started with the Braves and the Padres. Atlanta, they entered the day four games up on the Phillies for first in the division. Chris Sale, he got the start for the Braves in the midst of a 15 consecutive start streak, allowing three earned runs or fewer. By the fourth inning, he had allowed exactly three runs and the Braves trailed by one. That is until Dominic Smith changed the flow.
24: 1-1 pitch, hit well, deep right field, going back, he just took him deep downtown. It's a three-run homer right on into the chop house. Braves take the lead on the three-run bomb by Dom Smith.
1: 680 The Fan. Chris Sale went six innings, allowed just those three runs. He had 11 strikeouts as the Braves paced the Padres 6-5. For Sale, his 16th consecutive start, allowing three earned runs or fewer. That is tied for the second longest streak in his career. His 94th career game with 10 or more strikeouts. That breaks a tie with Curt Schilling for seventh most all time. Let's go back to Dominic Smith. Three-run home run snaps a streak of 31 games without a home run. After the game, the DH talked about it.
2: Fourth inning, three-run homer for you. Tell me, how did your previous at-bat impact your approach in the second?
3: Yeah, I faced them, my first at-bat, and, being able to see his repertoire of pitches, threw me some good changeups early on, and it was really working for him. I saw a couple batters before he made some good changeups to him, and, right there coming up, I wasn't trying to do too much. Just hit a line drive, and he hung me a changeup kind of in the middle of the zone and put a good swing on it, and we were able to get the dub.
2: You've been around this game for a long time, at this level for a long time. How does Drake Baldwin hit that pitch out?
3: Man, he's incredible. Maybe it's some of the hockey that he used growing up, so he's able to get in better positions with his legs. But, you see it all year. He's hitting pitches off the ground for home runs, pitches up and in, taking really good pitchers deep. He's incredible. That's why he's an all-star. That's why he's rookie of the year. And I'm just glad he's on our team.
2: You guys put up nearly 50 runs over the course of this week. Does this offense feel like it's at its peak right now?
3: I wouldn't say so. We're all pretty hungry, I would say, and we're all perfectionists, so I think we're missing a couple pieces as well that'll come back and help, but I think the guys aren't satisfied. We know we can improve, and we just want to give the fans great ball and play Braves ball, and that's just grinding each pitcher down and trying to put together wins. So I just look forward to this road trip, and hopefully we can rattle off some more.
1: That's Braves designated hitter Dominic Smith joining Braves Vision after the 6-5 win Atlanta over San Diego. A couple of divisional classes in the American League Central. The Guardians, they hosted the Twins in an afternoon twilt. Speaking of pitchers with streaks, Gavin Williams, he entered with back-to-back starts of 10 or more strikeouts for Cleveland. In this one, he achieved pitching mythology. He became the sixth pitcher in Guardians history with an immaculate inning. That is three strikeouts on nine pitches. He did that in the fourth inning. He went seven innings, allowed just two hits, no earned runs, no walks, 11 strikeouts. Sensational. Becoming the seventh Guardians pitcher with 10 or more strikeouts in three consecutive starts. Somehow, that wasn't enough for the win.
4: Larnick shoots it through the left side, and there's your base hit. Ryan Jeffers comes home to score, and Trevor Larnick has given the Twins their first lead of the ball game. They lead this game 2-1 in the 12th inning.
1: On the Treasure Island Baseball Network, and the Twins added one more, 3-1. They're winners in 12 innings. It's the Twins' fourth straight win in extra inning games, or 4-2 overall this season. It is the longest active streak in Major League Baseball. Gavin Williams, we mentioned his production, but the Guardians were 0-17 with runners in scoring position. We mentioned there was a pair of clashes in the AL Central. Tigers and Royals was the other.
5: Here's the pitch. Line down the left field line. That's a fair ball bouncing into the left field corner. Well, he rounds third. He's in to score. The Tigers have retaken the lead. The top of the eighth, now trail 4-3 in the bottom of the eighth.
1: 097 won the ticket. Dingler's fourth go-ahead plate appearance in the eighth inning or later this season. That is tied for the most in Major League Baseball, and Detroit holds on for that 4-3 win. But the questions surrounding Major League Baseball between now and August will be about Detroit. What will the Tigers do with Tarek Skubal? With a team below 500 and about six games out of first, there's a case to be made that getting value for the former Cy Young Award winner could be the smart move. It's a case that analyst David Ross makes on Amber and Ian.
0: I go back to like a Shohei Ohtani when the Angels were in the mix and fighting for that and trying to make a statement and then not really able to get the haul of prospects that they could really use. I feel like Detroit's in that same boat. They're good, and unless they go on some type of run like Boston is on right now, right before the deadline, I would give up and try to get as many prospects as I can. Everybody wants them. They're willing to give up real talent, and that's a moment that you can really set up your organization for maybe 4 or 5 years of really contending that they're going to be with all this young talent and help that out with real depth and other prospects that are going to really contribute to hopefully a World Series type run in Detroit.
1: Scooble, he won the AL Cy Young Award twice at just 29 years old. Understandable as to why the Tigers could be hesitant to move him. What will they do? Insider Jeff Passan gave a timeline on SportsCenter.
6: They're monitoring box scores as much as anything because they know that Tarek Skubal's availability boils down to one thing, and that's, are the Detroit Tigers still in the playoff race? And as of now, they are. As of now, they're going to ride with Skubal and Troy Melton and Casey Mize, another guy who's an impending free agent, and try and get back into the playoff hunt. They've made some progress, but Boston winning 15 consecutive games and getting that final wild card spot, that's the sort of thing Detroit, frankly, needed to do to ensure Tarek Skubal was going to stick around. This is going to come down to the end of the month. By July 31st, I think the Tigers are going to look at the standings, going to look at how they're playing, going to look at everything about where they are and make a determination at that point. And that's either when the frenzy could happen or when this deadline could change, at least in terms of activity, for the worse.
1: So just about a week away. Skubal, though, isn't the only pitcher generating interest on the market. Padres closer Mason Miller has been a hot name. Here's Passan on Miller.
6: The market for Mason Miller is incredible. The question is, do the San Diego Padres, less than a year after acquiring him from the A's, for Leo DeVries, one of the best prospects in all of baseball, want to go and flip him? And if a trade happens, it's because the Padres understand they need controllable starting pitching. And whether it's a team like Seattle or a team like the New York Yankees, they've got a lot of controllable starting pitching that they would gladly give up to get a reliever of Mason Miller's caliber.
1: The Padres are a part of that logjam of teams fighting for that NL wild card spot. SportsCenter All Night, Chris Lewis here on ESPN Radio. Personalities continue to blaze through on SEC Media Days. The most anticipated showdown, the upcoming LSU-Ole Miss clash, a.k.a. the Lane Kiffin Bowl. The LSU head coach spoke about the comments he's made since leaving Ole Miss.
7: You know, I made a challenging decision and change. And I think as I look back to that, I thought I could find a way for everybody to understand. And now as I look back later on, that was never going to happen. And I made a decision that I changed jobs. And as I get older and I go through things and losing both parents, I was actually talking to Ross Dellinger and I kind of said something that might sound kind of funny to you, but you know, I watched the Hulk Hogan special and I realized, and I was like, we're all going to die. And so some of the things that we put importance on, we worry about and what this person says and that, like, really aren't going to matter. And when I lost my dad, I started thinking that. And I really started thinking when I grew up, there were two people that I thought just wouldn't die. My dad and Hulk Hogan. And then I watched that special and really like Hulk Hogan died too. Like there's no way Hulk Hogan was ever going to not wrestle and die. And he did. And so it just made me reflect really on like, I can't be so concerned about little things and what people say and this. And you got to make decisions. You got to go with them. And you do things and you make really good decisions and you make poor decisions. And that was a poor usage of a term that I believe, just like many coaches that have been there for, was factual. But over the course of a long interview, was bad timing and bad usage of the word. So it is what it is. I apologize when I said it.
1: Of course, Ole Miss was left with Pete Golding after their run to the college football playoff last season. A former DC now has his own program, and he isn't salty about Lane leaving.
8: Lane and I are good. So, you know, I did not know Coach Kiffin prior to taking the Ole Miss job. I think everybody just assumes Alabama, Alabama. I wasn't at Alabama when Coach Kiffin was, you know. So I didn't come to Ole Miss because of Coach Kiffin. I came to Ole Miss to be at Ole Miss to raise three kids. So, you know, our relationship really grew in those 3.5 years. And he did a lot for me. And I was very, very appreciative of how he treated me and my family and learned a lot from him. So I have no ill will towards Coach Kiffin. He texts me on a regular basis, and there's certain things that we'll talk about, and there are certain things that we don't talk about. He's very competitive, just like I'm very competitive, right? And so obviously a lot of this went a different direction when now he had a new job with new responsibilities, and he's going to be super competitive to be the best that he can at that job, right, which is his job.
1: Those two coaches will forever be connected, as will these two programs, really, as long as Lane is leading LSU. But it was Ole Miss that is actually coming off of a playoff year and have some key returners.
8: You know, individual accolades, in my opinion, come from team success. And so that was a body of work, I think, from last season for both those guys to have really, really unique individual years because of a lot of our really, really good players around them. And I think they'd be the first ones to tell you that. But I do think, you know, a lot of these guys are putting a lot in, and they're working extremely hard, and we demand a lot out of them, that there are some of these individual awards for them that are important to them. And it's not going to take away from what they need to do to win the football game. And I think five will be the first one to tell you that if we need to throw it 60 times to win, let's throw it 60 times to win. And so, you know, your concern always outside looking in is, hey, does this become a distraction? Those two are wired the right way, right? And so I'm not concerned with how they're going to practice and how they're going to prepare. They're going to do everything that they can to win the football game. And they know that's based on their preparation.
1: The SEC seems to always be loaded with juicy storylines, but you have the Lane Kiffin versus Ole Miss, Golding involved. It's going to be a fantastic season in that conference where seemingly every week there's going to be something that gets the people talking. Coming up next, we're going to talk about a tweak to the SEC scheduling this year. Them adding a ninth game to the conference slate. This is SportsCenter All Night on ESPN Radio.
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1: Presented by Progressive Insurance. No one mastered the SEC quite like Nick Saban. Whether it was his time at LSU or Alabama, the legend knew how to best position his team to not only make the playoff, but succeed in the playoff. So it's interesting to hear Saban's perspective on the SEC now going to 9 games, adding that one more game to its conference schedule.
2: Well, I've been a proponent for 10 years, so it only took us 10 years to get to this. You know, first of all, players love to play in competitive games,
3: number one.
2: Second, fans love to see competitive games. Yep. That's number two. And I also think that it's important that you give even a better opportunity to prove that you're the best team, that you belong in the SEC championship game.
3: Yep.
2: So I actually think we should play 12 games against Power Five, that's it.
3: Preach.
2: Because it's a business, and people want to see those games. TV wants to have that kind of inventory to show those games. So I think that's really, really important, and I'm glad that we've gone to a 9-game schedule. I think it'll be more interesting for the players and the fans.
1: One of the things you learn by covering enough of these media days is that coaches love to complain, especially about things that have changed. Now, let's be real. Nick Saban, he might have done a little bit of that back in his day. Florida coach John Summerall doesn't want to moan about the schedule shift.
4: Look, I've always had the mindset, regardless of whether I was at Troy, Tulane, or now Florida, we'll play anybody, anywhere, anytime. I don't care.
3: I knew it.
4: The people that want to whine and complain about a 9-game schedule, is it harder? Yeah, it's harder. It's what was decided well before I walked into SEC meetings as head coach. And so we got to go do it. Let's go do it. Whining and complaining about it doesn't help you. Going to work does. And so, yeah, it's going to be challenging. It's not going to be easy. But, golly, man, nothing in life that's worth anything is easy.
1: That was Summerall on Amber and Ian. He, of course, took Tulane to the college football playoff last season, and he's gearing up for year number one as a Gator. The Blue Jays not only made the playoffs last season, but they made a run all the way to the World Series. Now they find themselves in last place in the AL East. Life comes at you fast. Looking to avoid a 4-game sweep at the hands of the Rays.
5: The 1-1 pitch. Hit on a line toward right field. Down for a base hit. Straw's going to get the wave. Throw from right field by Mesa. Offline. Straw into score. And it's 3-1 Blue Jays on a big RBI single from Vladimir Guerrero Jr.
1: Sportsnet 590, the Fan with the call. Blue Jays survive. They beat the Rays 3-1. It's just their second win against the Rays this season. They were 1-8 coming into the game. George Springer, their DH, with Sportsnet after.
6: And George, that is 3 multi-hit games in your last 4. You're having a lot of success at the plate right now. What are you feeling in the box?
7: I mean, we just got to fight like hell every day. It's not about individual statistics. It's about the team. So do something I can every day to help the team win. And whether that's a walk or I'll headbutt a ball if I have to.
6: Hopefully it doesn't come to that. Whether it was situational hitting, base running, defense, pitching, did you feel like you guys showed a truer representation of what this team is about in this game?
7: Yeah, I mean, it takes all of us to win a game. And, you know, today was a grindy type of day. So for us to come out and win and get guys on and over and in is huge.
6: Finally, we got to say something about Shane Bieber. I'm waiting for this. Shane Bieber throws 7 efficient, strong innings today. What's it like to see him really hit his stride right now?
7: Oh, I mean, he was unbelievable. You know, that's a great team over there. And, you know, he was himself. You know, he threw the ball well. And, you know, he gave us a huge shot to have this game today.
1: George Springer on Sportsnet after their 3-1 win, the Blue Jays over the Rays. Meanwhile, was not close between the Diamondbacks and Cardinals. Arizona victorious.
3: The 0-1. Lined into right field. That's a base hit. One run is home. Everybody else moves up 90 feet. It's 9-2 Diamondbacks, an RBI single for Moreno.
1: Arizona Sports, 98.7 FM. Diamondbacks 10, Cardinals 6. Look out, Arizona 9-2 since July 9th. Second best record in Major League Baseball over that stretch. Behind just the Red Sox. Tyler Locklear after their first baseman on D-backs TV.
8: Just want you to know we had you on cycle alert. I mean, graphics were being prepared. All kinds of research was being done. Were you even thinking that? Did you allow yourself?
9: Not really, honestly. But I think Mason Wynn kind of told me out on second base at one point. And just trying to get it done and see what happens. I don't know. It was a fun game.
8: You mentioned Joe Mather, your hitting coach. It's his birthday today. The awakening of this offense. What's it been like for the last 48 hours?
9: It's been kind of a quick turnaround, honestly. So it took everybody in the dugout today, you know.

0: Ron, is he right? Do you think that way?
1: Yeah, a little bit, honestly. Like, coming back this year, everybody's familiar again. You know, you already know these people and play with them before. So just the comfortability coming into the locker room and just being with everybody again, it's been really fun. And as you can see, we're on a roll right now, so just trying to keep it going, make a push for this thing at the end.
2: Diamondbacks Tyler Locklear after the win, 10-6. Arizona right now third in the NL wild card race. SportsCenter all night. Chris Lewis here on ESPN Radio. We're firmly in that LeBron as the LeBron turns phase of the NBA offseason. Most of the other league business is on hold until the indecision is over. Tea leaf reading, it reached its fever pitch late Wednesday night when it was discovered that the Heat YouTube had a video in the queue for an introductory LeBron presser. Miami did announce that that was all a mistake, but it didn't stop the NBA world from connecting the dots. Here's ESPN insider Brian Windhorst on First Take.
3: This says a lot more about us as sports consumers and content creators than it does about the Heat, because we're in this point right now where there's this dearth of information on the sports calendar, and there's this really kind of an irresponsible frothing at the mouth on this LeBron stuff. First off, I'll give a free piece of consulting to all the teams who think they're going to sign LeBron. There's not going to be an introductory press conference. You don't got to get it ready. After not five, not six, not seven, LeBron's done.
2: LeBron waiting for that press conference. Yeah, I don't even think he's going to have a press conference. It's probably more likely that LeBron will just like release a long podcast and then go away for the rest of the offseason before he comes back. But coming up next on SportsCenter, SEC Media Days continues to fly on SportsCenter all night.
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1: Sabrina Ionescu claims that she wasn't invited to the three-point shootout. Panthers lose linebacker Nick Skowerton to a torn ACL first day of camp. SEC Media Days wrap up in Tampa.
2: It's okay to have, you know, those growth spurts. It's okay to not be Mr. All Everything. But what you do need to show for 2026 is that you took all of it with a grain of salt. You've been able to work on your game this offseason so you can be a better version of yourself.
1: That was Harry Douglas of Freddie and Harry talking about Arch Manning. We'll have more about Texas coming up. But the headline of SEC Media Days was no surprise, Lane Kiffin. After all, leading a playoff team in the middle of their run like he did at Ole Miss? Yeah, that's rather unprecedented. But on Thursday, Lane talked about the power of LSU.
3: You have the branding of LSU. You have the history of LSU. You have the Tiger Stadium. Most iconic place to play college football, the cathedral. And then you put that with us, with our systems, and I don't like talking about myself, whatever you call the Lane Kiffin fact. And you bring that in, as you allude to, and you combine that, I think that all goes into that. Now you have 12 players with Nike NIL deals, the first offensive lineman ever. No other schools above 8. We didn't say like 12, 11. We didn't say just SEC schools. So it's a big reason why we're here. When I said that first press conference, like, it's just different. We're going to make this thing different than anywhere else to go when you combine LSU and us, and you're seeing it. You know, we just on stage had that question in the Vanity Fair and all that, whatever. And as I walked off, and, you know, I didn't really want to say it, but, you know, when you talk about the changes of places, somebody said it the other day. They said, like, a month ago or whatever, they were like, well, he's been here 6 months, and he's had more five-star signees and commits than he did in the previous 6 years combined. You know, that's kind of proof to me of the decision and of the combination of the two, us and LSU.
1: He's lined it up. He feels like he has a chance to do something special there, even going a little bit of third person in that answer. So how about the early impressions?
3: One of the things that has really stuck out to me has been the alignment at LSU from the top down, you know, from President Roos to Virge Osborne, athletic director, to our board of supervisors. You know, that alignment has been great from the first time I met with them. And then a lot of times people, you know, schools recruit just like coaches do. And then is it that way when you get there? And it's been amazing, that alignment and commitment to building a championship program has been great.
1: In 44 days, it'll be LSU in Clemson in the Lane Kiffin LSU debut. What a game that'll be. What a show that will be. And what will be the new norm with coaching changes, you feel like, going forward? A roster will be completely overhauled whenever there's a new coach in. More than 50 new players on this year's LSU team. But the Tigers aren't the only team with a new leader in the SEC. John Summerall has taken over at Florida. He compared his situation to Lane's.
4: No two situations are different. Lane and I talked as we were going through it. He's like, you and I are going through the same thing in November. I'm like, no, Lane, we're not. If you leave, you're leaving an SEC school to go to an SEC school. It's a little different. I'm leaving Tulane. But it was challenging to do it. I wouldn't have done it any other way. I may have, on the front end of taking this job, maybe not been at my best every second for Florida, because I wanted to make sure I left Tulane the right way. If any university had told me I couldn't coach in the playoff game, I don't think I'd have taken the job, just because I couldn't leave the team I had coached all year.
1: There's a couple of coaches at new stops, but as for the people's favorite in the SEC, Hugh Myers of Game Night thinks it's the team that Lane Kiffin left.
5: He literally made Ole Miss a team that if you didn't have a dog in the fight, you were like, you know what? I want Ole Miss to win. I mean, like, he made Ole Miss, to me, must-watch TV. He made Trinidad Chambliss, without trying to, one of the biggest names in college football, to the point where we're so fired up that he's back this year, and we're talking about him as potentially, you know, the best returning quarterback in college football, right? I mean, he's just, he wrote the storyline for him. So really, honestly, they could tip the cap and say, the way you left us wasn't cool, but the rest of the country really caught on. That's what happens in the playoffs. This year, you know what people are going to do Saturday morning at the barbershop? Hey, Q, put Ole Miss on. Put Ole Miss on, Q. Make sure Ole Miss is on TV. I want to see what that Trinidad guy is going to do. They literally are on the map more than they ever were for outsiders. Not obviously their diehards, but outsiders now are tuning in for Ole Miss.
1: They are must-see TV. Meanwhile, coach and quarterback return, rare in college football, but at Texas, with Steve Sarkisian and Arch Manning looking to build off of last season and make another run towards the playoff. After mixed reviews, though, in year one, Arch is poised to improve in year two. Here's the head coach.
6: A year ago, going into the season, Arch Manning wasn't on social media saying, I'm going to be the first pick of the draft. Right. He wasn't on social media saying, I'm going to win the Heisman Trophy. He just worked really hard, and he was a really good teammate. And then when we had some struggles as a team, and he had some struggles, everybody almost like they wanted to blame him for not playing good because he didn't fulfill their prophecies of what he was supposed to be. But that didn't change him. All he continued to do was work hard, be a great teammate. I thought his teammates did a great job of supporting him. And when he got on the other side of that adversity and he played great the second half of the season for us, he didn't go on social media and say, see, I told you so, see, I told you so. And he hasn't done that all offseason. All he's continued to do is work really hard, be a great teammate. I think he's evolved to become a better leader than he was at this time last year. But that's what you love about him. He's a real guy. He never plays blame. He never say, I told you so. He just works hard, and we're fortunate to have him.
1: Texas has the third best title odds on DraftKings behind Ohio State and Notre Dame. This is SportsCenter All Night. Chris Lewis here on ESPN Radio. Unfortunate offseason NFL news. Carolina Panthers second-year outside linebacker Nick Skowronson suffered a torn ACL in his right knee during the team's first day of training camp on Thursday. Skowronson, he had an outstanding rookie year. He played in 17 games, 8 starts for Carolina. According to Ian Rappaport of NFL Network, the linebacker is seeking a second opinion on the injury. We go to our opinion man, Damian Woody, on Unsportsmanlike. He gave his take on who he thinks is the best quarterback of the 2024 draft class.
7: Me personally, I would put Drake May first right now. Like, I just think Drake May is a complete package. You know, his deep ball accuracy, his mobility, he's a big quarterback. I would probably give him the slight edge. I think a lot of people forgot how good of a season Jaden Daniels had his rookie year. I mean, he had the best rookie season in the history of the National Football League. He single-handedly carried a Commanders team that, let's be honest, had no business being in the NFC Championship game. I think he's going to bounce back in a major way this year, and he could easily be that number one guy, you know, on their list.
1: And, of course, Caleb Williams is also in that discussion, which makes it a fun talking point. But Woody, he's known for keeping it real, which is why he's wondering why the Cowboys are getting Super Bowl hype.
7: I wouldn't go that far as the Dallas Cowboys. I do like the Dallas Cowboys. I like them to win the NFC East this year. I always say there's levels to this. I don't put the Dallas Cowboys on the level of the Los Angeles Rams. I think the Seattle Seahawks is going to be there, even though they lost a couple pieces. We got to take steps when it comes to the Dallas Cowboys. Can we see you make the playoff? Can we see you win the division? Can you win a playoff game before we start talking about, you know, being on the level of the Los Angeles Rams or the defending Super Bowl champions?
1: There's levels to this, and the Cowboys haven't proven yet that they are at that Super Bowl level, but you don't have to prove it until you do it. So we'll see if Dallas has that next step. They open their season on Sunday Night Football against the Giants. It's safe to say Stephen A. Smith does not have much faith in the Giants from First Take.
8: The Giants, the only reason they don't have any explaining to do for giving John Harbaugh, booted out of Baltimore, a 5-year, $100 million deal, making him one of the highest paid coaches in the National Football League at $20 million per year. Not only giving him that contract, but bypassing the traditional obligation of a coach having to answer to the GM, Joe Schoen, because he gets to answer directly to ownership and bypass the GM. That comes with his new contract with the New York Giants. He does not answer to the GM. He answers to ownership only. The only reason this happened, because this speaks to the desperation of a once proud New York Giants franchise that has become a laughingstock of the National Football League. They are an absolute joke. And that is why John Harbaugh looks silly, caught on camera, trying to motivate these players, talking about New York Giants. Now, where would I get such a thing from? CC just alluded to it, 46 blown fourth quarter leads since 2008, second most in the league. By the way, the previous 7 or 8 years you had Lamar Jackson as your quarterback. That would be number one. From a generic or a macro perspective, rather, let's go a little bit more home, where you take into account the New York Giants and what they have done since winning the Super Bowl in 2011. Let's break it down, CC. 0 division titles, 1 double-digit win, which was in 2016. 1 double-digit win in 14 years. 11 losing seasons in the last 14 years. A winning percentage of 36.5, which is the 4th worst in the NFL. Only the Jets, the Jaguars, and the Cleveland Browns have been worse. Only 2 playoff appearances since 2011. Mm. Only 1 playoff win since 2011. 25 teams have more postseason wins during that period. Okay? And by the way, Harbaugh, their new coach, is their 8th coach since 2011. 8. 2 interims. 8. New head coach. 8. And their 3rd general manager. You can't make this up.
1: That was a lot of numbers that painted a pretty poor picture on one of the usually perennial flagship teams of the NFL. Giants have some work to do. But from New York football to New York basketball, the defending and 2-time 3-point champion, Sabrina Ionescu, wanted to set the record straight on being left out of this year's contest. It had been rumored that the Liberty guard turned down an invite to the event in Chicago. Sabrina explained that that wasn't the case.
9: I saw that yesterday. I guess you can't really, at least personally, I can't decline an offer I never got officially invited to. So I was pretty surprised to see that. Never got invited. And obviously that's, you know, whether it's against Steph Curry or, you know, in the W, I always go out and try and beat my record every single time I've gone out. So, yeah, I mean, I just kind of wanted to set the record straight. That was just false, but I'm really excited for the participants in it. And obviously there's going to be a new winner, so I'm excited to see who wins.
1: I like how she phrased it in her competitiveness, because we know how competitive she is. As she highlighted there, she's not only familiar with WNBA All-Star Weekend, she participated in that historic NBA versus WNBA Stephen versus Sabrina shootout when she took on Stephen Curry at the 2024 NBA All-Star Weekend. But coming up next, WNBA reporter Annie Costabile dishes on the league's hot topics. 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
1: The WNBA has hit the All-Star break with the game itself taking place this weekend in Chicago. Gives the perfect opportunity to reset and evaluate some of the noteworthy storylines. The Athletic WNBA writer Annie Costabile joined game night, was asked about how good are the Indiana Fever.
2: When it comes to the Fever, they're as dangerous as Caitlin Clark is. And with every game, it seems like she's finding herself more and more, especially coming off of, you know, a season like last year where she was limited so heavily because of injury. So, I mean, that's a deep squad. Her, Leah Boston, and Kelsey Mitchell, obviously three all-stars. Like, they made it to the semifinals last year without Caitlin Clark. So, very, very tough game in the second half of the season.
1: But the team that's been atop the standings most of the season, the Minnesota Lynx, and their dynamic rookie, Olivia Miles. What makes her so special?
2: Go back, check the receipts. I've been saying she should have gone number one overall the entire time. She's an absolute beast. I think when it comes to kind of like the evolution of the game and this more positionless style of play, Olivia is really an anomaly, as in the sense that she's a true point guard. And I think we're seeing the value of that in a player like her. And it's kind of like interesting to even say that, because obviously there are a lot of great guards in this league. But when you think about like true point guards, I'm thinking about Chelsea Gray, Tisha Panichero, Courtney Vandersloot, and Olivia is up there with them. Even when you look at her passing, it's like she pulls off these magician-like passes that are just like so beautiful to watch. Honestly, I feel so lucky that I just like we're going to have years and years, decades to cover of hers. It's like honestly so exciting. I feel spoiled.
1: Miles got a teammate back in the last game, Nafisa Collier. So how does she fit back in with what the Lynx are doing?
2: I mean, I don't think it's going to take much time. She had, what, 24 points in her debut? Yeah. And she only played, I think, she played less than 25 minutes. Yeah, I don't think it's going to take much time. I think the other part of this is, you know, she's been practicing for a bit. And so I think she's begun to establish that chemistry with Olivia Miles, is what I'm trying to say. And so I think getting this game under their belt before the All-Star break was really crucial, because she could see how her body responds and come into the second half of the season again with just even more confidence in her body and where she's at. So I don't think it's going to take much time.
1: A lot of positive storylines with Annie Costabile, the Athletic NBA or WNBA beat writer on game night. But we do have to bring up one negative, right? What's been the most surprisingly bad team in the league this year?
2: Phoenix Mercury, man. I don't know that anyone saw this downfall coming, to go from, you know, a finals contender. And obviously they got swept by the Aces, so it's not like it was a close series. But and there were definitely cracks in the team that they had to fix in the offseason, but they didn't. In fact, it got worse with the loss of Satu Sabally. And so I just think that's been, it's a huge failure.
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0: Number 5.
1: The league best Lynx have had great contributions from sensational rookie guard Olivia Miles. WNBA League Pass.
4: Miles, they clear it out for step back three. Yes! The spectacle with a late statement for the Minnesota Lynx.
5: It was a quiet first half for Olivia Miles, but when they have needed her the most down the stretch here in the fourth, the rookie continues to deliver.
0: Number 4.
1: Commissioner's Cup Championship action featured the Liberty Sabrina Ionescu delivering a dagger against the Aces. Prime Video.
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7: Ionescu! Before the game, I asked Sabrina Ionescu to give me one word to describe this rivalry with Las Vegas. She said thrilling. You don't need extra motivation to play Las Vegas.
0: Number three.
1: In a matchup that celebrated the WNBA's first ever matchup 30 years ago, the Sparks' Nneka Ogwumike launched a three from downtown to defeat the Liberty on ESPN.
8: Two-point game, 8 seconds to go. Here is Wheeler up the floor. Wheeler with three. Wheeler gives it up. Ogwumike for the win. You bet! You bet! What a fitting finish to the 30th anniversary game. LA with the walk-off win.
0: Number two.
1: Toronto Tempo guard Marina Mabry had a night to remember. She shot her way into WNBA history. Amazon Prime with the call.
9: Come on, Mabry for three.
1: And in Indy, Caitlin Clark etches her name in the record books in a thrilling win over the Storm. 93-5, the Fan.
10: Clark gets it back, halfway through the shot clock, at the logo. Step back, sidestep, three, left wing, good! Caitlin Clark, a Fever franchise record, 41 points. And the Fever lead by three with 38 seconds to go. Timeout.
1: Always good to end that with a John Nolan fever pitch with that final call. We shift over to the NFL. Stacey Dales, NFL Network reporter, join the Rich Eisen Show. Tough question about predicting what Deshaun Watson might do this year.
11: Deshaun Watson is an interesting one because he could become, in some respects, the comeback player of the year. Todd Monken's there with him now, and Todd was a quarterback. He's the head coach. He was brought there to fix their offense. They've had 13 starting quarterbacks since 2020 in Cleveland, which blows away the league. For whatever you think about Deshaun Watson, look at him as a football player right now. I think he's had a really good offseason. I think you've seen signs of his legs again. You know, back-to-back Achilles ruptures to the same foot.
12: That's tough.
11: He hasn't played since January 25.
1: Well, speaking of the NFL flow, Jason McCourty on Unsportsmanlike, good question about Jalen Hurts talking about what he can do instead of what he can't.
13: You think about the way we talk about Jalen Hurts. Not only was he a Super Bowl MVP, the year they lost the Super Bowl, he was the runner-up to the MVP to Patrick Mahomes. Like, he has done some amazing things in our league, and he continues to, like Nick Sirianni, just win games. But all we talk about with Jalen Hurts is what he can't do. Like, the offense can't have motion because he can't handle it. They don't go under center because he can't do it. They can't throw the ball in the middle of the field because he can't do it. So I think from that standpoint, someone that has had that much success to focus so much on what he can't do would be like, as we watch Brady, like, well, he can't run fast, like, but the guy is throwing the ball all over the field and winning games time after time.
1: Without AJ Brown this year, a new challenge. Coming up next, what is the latest with the Tigers and Tarek Skubal? That's coming up. This is SportsCenter All Night, right here on ESPN Radio.
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28: 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Deep right field. Going back. He just took him deep downtown.
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31: If he goes to Philly or if he goes to Cleveland, he kind of like picks those teams up into title contender status, Minnesota too. 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
32: The reality is physically his skill set is superior, perhaps far superior to Kirk Cousins at this juncture of his career and Kirk Cousins' career. But Kirk Cousins knows this offense about as well as anybody who's not on the Raiders coaching staff.
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1: And away we go. It was a light slate of five games on the MLB Thursday docket. NL East versus NL West gets us started with the Braves and the Padres. Atlanta, they entered the day four games up on the Phillies for first in the division. Chris Sale, he got the start for the Braves in the midst of a 15 consecutive start streak, allowing three earned runs or fewer. By the fourth inning, he had allowed exactly three runs and the Braves trailed by one. That is until Dominic Smith changed the flow.
28: Tacked 1-1 pitch hit well. Deep right field. Going back. He just took him deep downtown. It's a three-run homer right on into the chop house. Braves take the lead on the three-run bomb by Dom Smith.
1: 680 the fan. Chris Sale went six innings, allowed just those three runs. He had 11 strikeouts as the Braves paced the Padres 6-5. For Sale, his 16th consecutive start, allowing three earned runs or fewer. That is tied for the second longest streak in his career. His 94th career game with 10 or more strikeouts. That breaks a tie with Curt Schilling for seventh most all time. Let's go back to Dominic Smith. Three-run home run snaps a streak of 31 games without a home run. After the game, the DH talked about it.
2: fourth inning, three-run homer for you. Tell me, how did your previous at-bat impact your approach in the second?
3: I faced him, my first at-bat, and, being able to see his repertoire pitches, threw me some good changeups early on, and it was really working for him. I saw a couple batters before he made some good changeups to him, and, right there coming up, I wasn't trying to do too much. Just hit a line drive, and he hung me a changeup kind of in the middle of the zone and put a good swing on it, and we were able to get the dub.
2: You've been around this game for a long time, at this level for a long time. How does Drake Baldwin hit that pitch out?
3: Man, he's incredible. Maybe it's some of the hockey that he used growing up, so he's able to get in better positions with his legs, but, you see it all year. He's hitting pitches off the ground for home runs, pitches up and in, taking really good pitchers deep. He's incredible. That's why he's an all-star. That's why he's rookie of the year, and I'm just glad he's on our team.
2: You guys put up nearly 50 runs over the course of this week. Does this offense feel like it's at its peak right now?
3: I wouldn't say so. We're all pretty hungry, I would say, and we're all perfectionists, so I think we're missing a couple pieces as well that'll come back and help, but I think the guys aren't satisfied. We know we can improve, and we just want to give the fans great ball and play Braves ball, and that's just grinding each pitcher down and trying to put together wins. So I just look forward to the road trip, and hopefully we can rattle off some more.
1: That's Braves designated hitter Dominic Smith joining Braves Vision after the 6-5 win Atlanta over San Diego. A couple of divisional classes in the American League Central. The Guardians, they hosted the Twins in an afternoon twilt. Speaking of pitchers with streaks, Gavin Williams, he entered with back-to-back starts of 10 or more strikeouts for Cleveland. In this one, he achieved pitching mythology. He became the sixth pitcher in Guardians history with an immaculate inning. That is 3 strikeouts on 9 pitches. He did that in the fourth inning. He went 7 innings, allowed just 2 hits, no earned runs, no walks, 11 strikeouts. Sensational. Becoming the seventh Guardians pitcher with 10 or more strikeouts in 3 consecutive starts. Somehow, that wasn't enough for the win.
4: Larnick shoots it through the left side, and there's your base hit. Ryan Jeffers comes home to score, and Trevor Larnick has given the Twins their first lead of the ball game. They lead this game 2-1 in the 12th inning.
1: On the Treasure Island Baseball Network, and the Twins added one more, 3-1. They're winners in 12 innings. It's the Twins' fourth straight win in extra inning games, or 4-2 overall this season. It is the longest active streak in Major League Baseball. Gavin Williams, we mentioned his production, but the Guardians were 0-17 with runners in scoring position. We mentioned there was a pair of clashes in the AL Central. Tigers and Royals was the other.
5: Here's the pitch. Line down the left field line. That's a fair ball bouncing into the left field corner. Well, he rounds third. He's in to score. The Tigers have retaken the lead. Dylan Dingler, and the Royals, who had just tied the game in the top of the eighth, now trail 4-3 in the bottom of the eighth.
1: 97-1 the ticket. Dingler's fourth go-ahead plate appearance in the eighth inning or later this season. That is tied for the most in Major League Baseball, and Detroit holds on for that 4-3 win. But the question surrounding Major League Baseball between now and August will be about Detroit. What will the Tigers do with Tarek Skubal? With a team below 500 in about 6 games out of first, there's a case to be made that getting value for the former Cy Young Award winner could be the smart move. It's a case that analyst David Ross makes on Amber and Ian.
6: I go back to like a Shohei Ohtani when the Angels were in the mix and fighting for that and trying to make a statement and then not really able to get the haul of prospects that they could really use. I feel like Detroit's in that same boat. They're good, and unless they go on some type of run like Boston is on right now, right before the deadline, I would give up and try to get as many prospects as I can. Everybody wants them. They're willing to give up real talent, and that's a moment that you can really set up your organization for maybe 4 or 5 years of really contending, that they're going to be with all this young talent and help that out with real depth and other prospects that are going to really contribute to hopefully a World Series type run in Detroit.
1: Skubal, he won the AL Cy Young Award twice at just 29 years old. Understandable as to why the Tigers could be hesitant to move him. What will they do? Insider Jeff Passan gave a timeline on SportsCenter.
7: They're monitoring box scores as much as anything because they know that Tarek Skubal's availability boils down to one thing, and that's, are the Detroit Tigers still in the playoff race? And as of now, they are. As of now, they're going to ride with Skubal and Troy Melton and Casey Mize, another guy who's impending free agent, and try and get back into the playoff hunt. They've made some progress, but Boston winning 15 consecutive games and getting that final wild card spot, that's the sort of thing Detroit, frankly, needed to do to ensure Tarek Skubal was going to stick around. This is going to come down to the end of the month. By July 31st, I think the Tigers are going to look at the standings, going to look at how they're playing, going to look at everything about where they are and make a determination at that point. And that's either when the frenzy could happen or when this deadline could change, at least in terms of activity, for the worse.
1: So just about a week away. Skubal, though, isn't the only pitcher generating interest on the market. Padres closer Mason Miller has been a hot name. Here's Passan on Miller.
7: The market for Mason Miller is incredible. The question is, do the San Diego Padres, less than a year after acquiring him from the A's, for Leo DeVries, one of the best prospects in all of baseball, want to go and flip him? And if a trade happens, it's because the Padres understand they need controllable starting pitching. And whether it's a team like Seattle or a team like the New York Yankees, they've got a lot of controllable starting pitching that they would gladly give up to get a reliever of Mason Miller's caliber.
1: The Padres are a part of that logjam of teams fighting for that NL wild card spot. SportsCenter All Night, Chris Lewis here on ESPN Radio. Personalities continue to blaze through on SEC Media Days. The most anticipated showdown, the upcoming LSU-Ole Miss clash, a.k.a. the Lane Kiffin Bowl. The LSU head coach spoke about the comments he's made since leaving Ole Miss.
8: You know, I made a challenging decision and change. And I think as I look back to that, I thought I could find a way for everybody to understand. And now as I look back later on, that was never going to happen. And I made a decision that I changed jobs. And as I get older and I go through things and losing both parents, I was actually talking to Ross Dellinger and I kind of said something that might sound kind of funny to you, but you know, I watched the Hulk Hogan special and I realized, and I was like, we're all going to die. And so some of the things that we put importance on, we worry about and what this person says and that, like, really aren't going to matter. And when I lost my dad, I started thinking that. And I really started thinking when I grew up, there were two people that I thought just wouldn't die. My dad and Hulk Hogan. And then I watched that special and really like Hulk Hogan died too. Like there's no way Hulk Hogan was ever going to not wrestle and die. And he did. And so it just made me reflect really on like, I can't be so concerned about little things and what people say and this. And you got to make decisions. You got to go with them. And you do things and you make really good decisions and you make poor decisions. And that was a poor usage of a term that I believe, just like many coaches that have been there for, was factual. But over the course of a long interview, was bad timing and bad usage of the word. So it is what it is. I apologize when I said it.
1: Of course, Ole Miss was left with Pete Golding after their run to the college football playoff last season. A former DC now has his own program, and he isn't salty about Lane leaving.
9: Lane and I are good. I did not know Coach Kiffin prior to taking the Ole Miss job. I think everybody just assumes Alabama. I wasn't at Alabama when Coach Kiffin was, you know. So I didn't come to Ole Miss because of Coach Kiffin. I came to Ole Miss to be at Ole Miss to raise three kids. So, you know, our relationship really grew in those 3.5 years. And he did a lot for me. And I was very, very appreciative of how he treated me and my family and learned a lot from him. So I have no ill will towards Coach Kiffin. He texts me on a regular basis, and there's certain things that we'll talk about, and there are certain things that we don't talk about. He's very competitive, just like I'm very competitive, right? And so obviously a lot of this went a different direction when now he had a new job with new responsibilities, and he's going to be super competitive to be the best that he can at that job, right, which is his job.
1: Those two coaches will forever be connected, as will these two programs, really as long as Lane is leading LSU. But it was Ole Miss that is actually coming off of a playoff year and have some key returners.
9: you know, individual accolades, in my opinion, come from team success. And so that was a body of work, I think, from last season for both those guys that have really, really unique individual years because of a lot of our really, really good players around them. And I think they'd be the first ones to tell you that. But I do think, you know, a lot of these guys are putting a lot in, and they're working extremely hard, and we demand a lot out of them, that there are some of these individual awards for them that are important to them. And it's not going to take away from what they need to do to win the football game. And I think five will be the first one to tell you that if we need to throw it 60 times to win, let's throw it 60 times to win. And so, you know, your concern always outside looking in is, hey, does this become a distraction? Those two are wired the right way, right? And so I'm not concerned with how they're going to practice and how they're going to prepare. They're going to do everything that they can to win the football game. And they know that's based on their preparation.
1: The SEC seems to always be loaded with juicy storylines, but you have the Lane Kiffin versus Ole Miss, Golding involved. It's going to be a fantastic season in that conference where seemingly every week there's going to be something that gets the people talking. Coming up next, we're going to talk about a tweak to the SEC scheduling this year. Them adding a ninth game to the conference slate. This is SportsCenter All Night on ESPN Radio.
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1: 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No one mastered the SEC quite like Nick Saban. Whether it was his time at LSU or Alabama, the legend knew how to best position his team to not only make the playoff, but succeed in the playoff. So it's interesting to hear Saban's perspective on the SEC now going to 9 games, adding that one more game to its conference schedule.
2: Well, I've been a proponent for 10 years, so it only took us 10 years to get to this. You know, first of all, players love to play in competitive games,
3: number one.
2: Second, fans love to see competitive games. Yep. That's number two. And I also think that it's important that you give even a better opportunity to prove that you're the best team, that you belong in the SEC championship game.
3: Yep.
2: So I actually think we should play 12 games against Power Five, that's it.
3: Preach.
2: Because it's a business, and people want to see those games. TV wants to have that kind of inventory to show those games. So I think that's really, really important, and I'm glad that we've gone to a 9-game schedule. I think it'll be more interesting for the players and the fans.
1: One of the things you learn by covering enough of these media days is that coaches love to complain, especially about things that have changed. Now, let's be real. Nick Saban, he might have done a little bit of that back in his day. Florida coach John Summerall doesn't want to moan about the schedule shift.
4: Look, I've always had the mindset, regardless of whether I was at Troy, Tulane, or now Florida, we'll play anybody, anywhere, anytime. I don't care.
3: I knew it.
4: The people that want to whine and complain about a 9-game schedule, is it harder? Yeah, it's harder. It's what was decided well before I walked into SEC meetings as head coach. And so we got to go do it. Let's go do it. Whining and complaining about it doesn't help you. Going to work does. And so, yeah, it's going to be challenging. It's not going to be easy. But golly, man, nothing in life that's worth anything is easy.
1: That was Summerall on Amber and Ian. He, of course, took Tulane to the college football playoff last season, and he's gearing up for year number one as a Gator. The Blue Jays not only made the playoffs last season, but they made a run all the way to the World Series. Now they find themselves in last place in the AL East. Life comes at you fast. Looking to avoid a 4-game sweep at the hands of the Rays.
5: The 1-1 pitch. Hit on a line toward right field. Down for a base hit. Straw's going to get the wave. Throw from right field by Mesa. Offline. Straw into score. And it's 3-1 Blue Jays on a big RBI single from Vladimir Guerrero Jr.
1: Sportsnet 590, The Fan, with the call. Blue Jays survive. They beat the Rays 3-1. It's just their second win against the Rays this season. They were 1-8 coming into the game. George Springer, their DH, with Sportsnet after.
6: And George, that is 3 multi-hit games in your last 4. You're having a lot of success at the plate right now. What are you feeling in the box?
7: I mean, we just got to fight like hell every day. It's not about individual statistics. It's about the team. So do something I can every day to help the team win. And whether that's a walk or I'll headbutt a ball if I have to.
6: Hopefully it doesn't come to that. Whether it was situational hitting, base running, defense, pitching, did you feel like you guys showed a truer representation of what this team is about in this game?
7: Yeah, I mean, it takes all of us to win a game. And, you know, today was a grindy type of day. So for us to come out and win and get guys on and over and in is huge.
6: Finally, we got to say something about Shane Bieber. I'm waiting for this. Shane Bieber throws 7 efficient, strong innings today. What's it like to see him really hit his stride right now?
7: Oh, I mean, he was unbelievable. You know, that's a great team over there. And, you know, he was himself. You know, he threw the ball well. And, you know, he gave us a huge shot to have this game today.
1: George Springer on Sportsnet after their 3-1 win, the Blue Jays over the Rays. Meanwhile, was not close between the Diamondbacks and Cardinals. Arizona victorious.
8: The 0-1. Lined into right field. That's a base hit. One run is home. Everybody else moves up 90 feet. It's 9-2 Diamondbacks, an RBI single for Moreno.
1: Arizona Sports 98.7 FM. Diamondbacks 10, Cardinals 6. Look out, Arizona 9-2 since July 9th. Second best record in Major League Baseball over that stretch. Behind just the Red Sox. Tyler Locklear after their first baseman on D-backs TV.
3: Just want you to know we had you on cycle alert. I mean, graphics were being prepared. All kinds of research was being done. Were you even thinking that? Did you allow yourself?
9: Not really, honestly, but I think Mason Wynn kind of told me out on second base at one point. And just trying to get it done and see what happens. I don't know. It was a fun game.
3: You mentioned Joe Mather, your hitting coach. It's his birthday today. The awakening of this offense. What's it been like for the last 48 hours?
9: It's been kind of a quick turnaround, honestly. So it took everybody in the dugout today. You know, Vladdy giving us six really good innings after kind of struggling a little in the first there and then kind of honing down, and then Nolan coming off the bench, getting us some big assurance. The whole offense, honestly, really clicked today, and we were able to come back. You know, 2-0 didn't seem like a whole lot for us, so we just stayed with it the whole game.
3: Before I end this inquisition of you, quick thought on what you're going through. I heard you talk about it on the radio, and Torrey has talked about it as well as it relates to you, that you're figuring out not just your role here, but everything, the people in the organization, the whole franchise, and that's part of sort of the turnaround. Is he right? Do you think that way?
9: Yeah, a little bit, honestly. Like, coming back this year, everybody's familiar again. You know, you already know these people and play with them before, so just a comfort.

0: introductory LeBron presser. Miami did announce that that was all a mistake, but it didn't stop the NBA world from connecting the dots. Here's ESPN insider Brian Windhorst on First Take.
1: This says a lot more about us as sports consumers and content creators than it does about the Heat, because we're in this point right now where there's this dearth of information on the sports calendar, and there's this really kind of an irresponsible frothing at the mouth on this LeBron stuff. First off, I'll give a free piece of consulting to all the teams who think they're going to sign LeBron. There's not going to be an introductory press conference. You don't got to get it ready. After not five, not six, not seven, LeBron's done.
0: LeBron waiting for that press conference. Yeah, I don't even think he's going to have a press conference. It's probably more likely that LeBron will just like release a long podcast and then go away for the rest of the offseason before he comes back. But coming up next on SportsCenter, SEC Media Days continues to fly on SportsCenter All Night.
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1: Sabrina Ionescu claims that she wasn't invited to the three-point shootout. Panthers lose linebacker Nick Skowerton to a torn ACL first day of camp. SEC Media Days wrap up in Tampa.
2: It's okay to have, you know, those growth spurts. It's okay to not be Mr. All Everything. But what you do need to show for 2026 is that you took all of it with a grain of salt. You've been able to work on your game this offseason so you can be a better version of yourself.
1: That was Harry Douglas of Freddie and Harry talking about Arch Manning. We'll have more about Texas coming up. But the headline of SEC Media Days was no surprise, Lane Kiffin. After all, leading a playoff team in the middle of their run like he did at Ole Miss? Yeah, that's rather unprecedented. But on Thursday, Lane talked about the power of LSU.
3: You have the branding of LSU. You have the history of LSU. You have the Tiger Stadium, most iconic place to play college football, the cathedral. And then you put that with us, with our systems and I don't like talking about myself, whatever you call the Lane Kiffin effect. And you bring that in as you allude to and you combine that. I think that all goes into that. Now you have 12 players with Nike NIL deals, the first offensive lineman ever. No other schools above 8. We didn't say like 12, 11. We didn't say just SEC schools. So it's a big reason why we're here. When I said that first press conference, like it's just different. We're going to make this thing different than anywhere else to go when you combine LSU and us. And you're seeing it, you know. We just on stage had that question in the Vanity Fair and all that, whatever. And as I walked off and, you know, I didn't really want to say it, but, you know, when you talk about the changes of places, somebody said it the other day. They said like a month ago or whatever, they were like, well, he's been here 6 months and he's had more five-star signees and commits than he did in the previous 6 years combined. You know, that's kind of proof to me of the decision and of the combination of the two, us and LSU.
1: He's lined it up. He feels like he has a chance to do something special there, even going a little bit of third person in that answer. So how about the early impressions?
3: One of the things that has really stuck out to me has been the alignment at LSU from the top down, you know, from President Roos to Virge Osbury, athletic director, to our board of supervisors. You know, that alignment has been great from the first time I met with them. And then a lot of times people, you know, schools recruit just like coaches do. And then is it that way when you get there? And it's been amazing, that alignment and commitment to building a championship program has been great.
1: In 44 days, it'll be LSU in Clemson and the Lane Kiffin LSU debut. What a game that'll be. What a show that will be. And what will be the new norm with coaching changes, you feel like, going forward? A roster will be completely overhauled whenever there's a new coach in. More than 50 new players on this year's LSU team. But the Tigers aren't the only team with a new leader in the SEC. John Summerall has taken over at Florida. He compared his situation to Lane's.
4: No two situations are different. Lane and I talked as we were going through, and he's like, you and I are going through the same thing in November. I'm like, no, Lane, we're not. If you leave, you're leaving an SEC school to go to an SEC school. It's a little different. I'm leaving Tulane. But it was challenging to do it. I wouldn't have done it any other way. I may have, on the front end of taking this job, maybe not been at my best every second for Florida because I wanted to make sure I left Tulane the right way. If any university had told me I couldn't coach in the playoff game, I don't think I'd have taken the job just because I couldn't leave the team I had coached all year.
1: There's a couple of coaches at new stops, but as for the people's favorite in the SEC, Hugh Myers of Game Night thinks it's the team that Lane Kiffin left.
5: He literally made Ole Miss a team that if you didn't have a dog in the fight, you were like, you know what? I want Ole Miss to win. I mean, like, he made Ole Miss, to me, must-watch TV. He made Trinidad Chambliss, without trying to, one of the biggest names in college football, to the point where we're so fired up that he's back this year, and we're talking about him as potentially, you know, the best returning quarterback in college football, right? I mean, he's just, he wrote the storyline for him. So really, honestly, they could tip the cap and say, the way you left us wasn't cool, but the rest of the country really caught on. That's what happens in the playoffs. This year, you know what people are going to do Saturday morning at the barbershop? Hey, Q, put Ole Miss on. Put Ole Miss on, Q. Make sure Ole Miss is on TV. I want to see what that Trinidad guy is going to do. They literally are on the map more than they ever were for outsiders. Not obviously their diehards, but outsiders now are tuning in for Ole Miss.
1: They are must-see TV. Meanwhile, coach and quarterback return, rare in college football, but at Texas, with Steve Sarkisian and Arch Manning looking to build off of last season and make another run towards the playoff. After mixed reviews, though, in year one, Arch is poised to improve in year two. Here's the head coach.
6: A year ago, going into the season, Arch Manning wasn't on social media saying, I'm going to be the first pick of the draft. Right. He wasn't on social media saying, I'm going to win the Heisman Trophy. He just worked really hard, and he was a really good teammate. And then when we had some struggles as a team, and he had some struggles, everybody almost like they wanted to blame him for not playing good because he didn't fulfill their prophecies of what he was supposed to be. But that didn't change him. All he continued to do was work hard, be a great teammate. I thought his teammates did a great job of supporting him. And when he got on the other side of that adversity and he played great the second half of the season for us, he didn't go on social media and say, see, I told you so, see, I told you so. And he hasn't done that all offseason. All he's continued to do is work really hard, be a great teammate. I think he's evolved to become a better leader than he was at this time last year. But that's what you love about him. He's a real guy. He never placed blame. He never say, I told you so. He just works hard, and we're fortunate to have him.
1: Texas has the third best title odds on DraftKings behind Ohio State and Notre Dame. This is SportsCenter All Night. Chris Lewis here on ESPN Radio. Unfortunate offseason NFL news. Carolina Panthers second-year outside linebacker Nick Skowronski suffered a torn ACL in his right knee during the team's first day of training camp on Thursday. Skowronski, he had an outstanding rookie year. He played in 17 games, 8 starts for Carolina. According to Ian Rappaport of NFL Network, the linebacker is seeking a second opinion on the injury. We go to our opinion man, Damian Woody, on Unsportsmanlike. He gave his take on who he thinks is the best quarterback of the 2024 draft class.
7: Me personally, I will put Drake May first right now. Like, I just think Drake May is a complete package. You know, his deep ball accuracy, his mobility, he's a big quarterback. I will probably give him the slight edge. I think a lot of people forgot how good of a season Jaden Daniels had his rookie year. I mean, he had the best rookie season in the history of the National Football League. He single-handedly carried a Commanders team that, let's be honest, had no business being in the NFC Championship game. I think he's going to bounce back in a major way this year, and he could easily be that number one guy, you know, on their list.
1: And, of course, Caleb Williams is also in that discussion, which makes it a fun talking point. But Woody, he's known for keeping it real, which is why he's wondering why the Cowboys are getting Super Bowl hype.
7: I wouldn't go that far as the Dallas Cowboys. I do like the Dallas Cowboys. I like them to win the NFC East this year. I always say there's levels to this. I don't put the Dallas Cowboys on the level of the Los Angeles Rams. I think the Seattle Seahawks is going to be there, even though they lost a couple pieces. We got to take steps when it comes to the Dallas Cowboys. Can we see you make the playoff? Can we see you win the division? Can you win a playoff game before we start talking about, you know, being on the level of the Los Angeles Rams or the defending Super Bowl champions?
1: There's levels to this, and the Cowboys haven't proven yet that they are at that Super Bowl level. But you don't have to prove it until you do it. So we'll see if Dallas has that next step. They open their season on Sunday Night Football against the Giants. It's safe to say Stephen A. Smith does not have much faith in the Giants from First Take.
8: The Giants, the only reason they don't have any explaining to do for giving John Harbaugh, booted out of Baltimore, a 5-year, $100 million deal, making him one of the highest paid coaches in the National Football League at $20 million per year. Not only giving him that contract, but bypassing the traditional obligation of a coach having to answer to the GM, Joe Schoen, because he gets to answer directly to ownership and bypass the GM. That comes with his new contract with the New York Giants. He does not answer to the GM. He answers to ownership only. The only reason this happened, because this speaks to the desperation of a once proud New York Giants franchise that has become a laughingstock of the National Football League. They are an absolute joke. And that is why John Harbaugh looks silly caught on camera trying to motivate these players talking about New York Giants. Now, where would I get such a thing from? CC just alluded to it. 46 blown fourth quarter leads since 2008, second most in the league. By the way, the previous 7 or 8 years you had Lamar Jackson as your quarterback. That would be number one. From a generic or a macro perspective, rather, let's go a little bit more home, where you take into account the New York Giants and what they have done since winning the Super Bowl in 2011. Let's break it down, CC. 0 division titles, 1 double-digit win, which was in 2016. 1 double-digit win in 14 years. 11 losing seasons in the last 14 years. A winning percentage of 36.5, which is the fourth worst in the NFL. Only the Jets, the Jaguars, and the Cleveland Browns have been worse. Only 2 playoff appearances since 2011. Mm. Only 1 playoff win since 2011. 25 teams have more postseason wins during that period. Okay? And by the way, Harbaugh, their new coach, is their 8th coach since 2011. 8! 2 interims. 8 new head coach. 8! And their 3rd general manager. You can't make this up.
1: That was a lot of numbers that painted a pretty poor picture on one of the usually perennial flagship teams of the NFL. Giants have some work to do. But from New York football to New York basketball, the defending and 2-time 3-point champion, Sabrina Ionescu, wanted to set the record straight on being left out of this year's contest. It had been rumored that the Liberty guard turned down an invite to the event in Chicago. Sabrina explained that that wasn't the case.
9: I saw that yesterday. I guess you can't really, at least personally, I can't decline an offer I never got officially invited to. So I was pretty surprised to see that. Never got invited. And obviously that's, you know, whether it's against Steph Curry or, you know, in the W, I always go out and try and beat my record every single time I've gone out. So, yeah, I mean, I just kind of wanted to set the record straight. That was just false, but I'm really excited for the participants in it. And obviously there's going to be a new winner, so I'm excited to see who wins.
1: I like how she phrased it in her competitiveness, because we know how competitive she is. As she highlighted there, she's not only familiar with WNBA All-Star Weekend, she participated in that historic NBA versus WNBA Stephen versus Sabrina shootout when she took on Stephen Curry at the 2024 NBA All-Star Weekend. But coming up next, WNBA reporter Annie Costabile dishes on the league's hot topics. This is SportsCenter All Night on ESPN Radio.
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1: The WNBA has hit the All-Star break with the game itself taking place this weekend in Chicago. Gives the perfect opportunity to reset and evaluate some of the noteworthy storylines. The Athletic WNBA writer Annie Costabile joined game night, was asked about how good are the Indiana Fever.
2: When it comes to the Fever, they're as dangerous as Caitlin Clark is. And with every game, it seems like she's finding herself more and more, especially coming off of, you know, a season like last year where she was limited so heavily because of injury. So, I mean, that's a deep squad. Her, Aaliyah Boston, and Kelsey Mitchell, obviously three all-stars. Like, they made it to the semifinals last year without Caitlin Clark. So, very, very tough team in the second half of the season.
1: But the team that's been atop the standings most of the season, the Minnesota Lynx, and their dynamic rookie, Olivia Miles. What makes her so special?
2: Go back, check the receipts. I've been saying she should have gone number one overall the entire time. She's an absolute beast. I think when it comes to kind of like the evolution of the game and this more positionless style of play, Olivia is really an anomaly, as in the sense that she's a true point guard. And I think we're seeing the value of that in a player like her. And it's kind of like interesting to even say that, because obviously there are a lot of great guards in this league. But when you think about like true point guards, I'm thinking about Chelsea Gray, Tisha Panichero, Courtney Vandersloot, and Olivia is up there with them. Even when you look at her passing, it's like she pulls off these magician-like passes that are just like so beautiful to watch. Honestly, I feel so lucky that I just like we're going to have years and years, decades to cover of hers. It's like honestly so exciting. I feel spoiled.
1: Miles got a teammate back in the last game, Nafisa Collier. So how does she fit back in with what the Lynx are doing?
2: I mean, I don't think it's going to take much time. She had, what, 24 points in her debut? Yeah. And she only played, I think, she played less than 25 minutes. Yeah, I don't think it's going to take much time. I think the other part of this is, you know, she's been practicing for a bit. And so I think she's begun to establish that chemistry with Olivia Miles, is what I'm trying to say. And so I think getting this game under their belt before the All-Star break was really crucial, because she could see how her body responds and come into the second half of the season again with just even more confidence in her body and where she's at. So I don't think it's going to take much time.
1: A lot of positive storylines with Annie Costabile, the Athletic NBA or WNBA beat writer on game night. But we do have to bring up one negative, right? What's been the most surprisingly bad team in the league this year?
2: Phoenix Mercury, man. I don't know that anyone saw this downfall coming, to go from, you know, a finals contender. And obviously they got swept by the Aces, so it's not like it was a close series. But and there were definitely cracks in the team that they had to fix in the offseason, but they didn't. In fact, it got worse with the loss of Satu Savali. And so I just think that's been a huge failure.
1: Let's continue with our WNBA section. It's a special version of Top Sound, the top plays of the season's first half.
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0: Five.
1: The league best Lynx have had great contributions from sensational rookie guard Olivia Miles. WNBA League Pass.
4: Miles, they clear it out for step back three. Yes! The spectacle with a late statement for the Minnesota Lynx.
5: It was a quiet first half for Olivia Miles, but when they have needed her the most down the stretch here in the fourth, the rookie continues to deliver.
0: Number four.
1: Commissioner's Cup Championship action featured the Liberty Sabrina Ionescu delivering a dagger against the Aces. Prime Video.
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7: Ionescu! Before the game, I asked Sabrina Ionescu to give me one word to describe this rivalry with Las Vegas. She said thrilling. You don't need extra motivation to play Las Vegas.
0: Number three.
1: In a matchup that celebrated the WNBA's first ever matchup 30 years ago, the Sparks' Nneka Ogwumike launched a three from downtown to defeat the Liberty on ESPN.
8: Two-point game, 8 seconds to go. Here is Wheeler up the floor. Wheeler with three. Wheeler gives it up. Ogwumike for the win. You bet! You bet! What a fitting finish to the 30th anniversary game. LA with the walk-off win.
0: Number two.
1: Toronto Tempo guard Marina Mabry had a night to remember. She shot her way into WNBA history. Amazon Prime with the call.
9: I'm on Mabry for three.
1: And in Indy, Caitlin Clark etches her name in the record books in a thrilling win over the Storm. 93-5, the Fan.
10: Clark gets it back, halfway through the shot clock, at the logo, step back, sidestep, three, left wing, good! Caitlin Clark, a Fever franchise record, 41 points, and the Fever lead by three with 38 seconds to go. Timeout.
1: It was good to end that with a John Nolan Fever pitch with that final call. We shift over to the NFL. Stacey Dales, NFL Network reporter, join the Rich Eisen Show. Tough question about predicting what Deshaun Watson might do this year.
11: Deshaun Watson is an interesting one because he could become, in some respects, the comeback player of the year. Todd Monken's there with him now, yeah. And Todd was a quarterback. He's the head coach. He was brought there to fix their offense. They've had 13 starting quarterbacks since 2020 in Cleveland, which blows away the league. For whatever you think about Deshaun Watson, look at him as a football player right now. I think he's had a really good offseason. I think you've seen signs of his legs again. You know, back-to-back Achilles ruptures to the same foot.
12: That's tough.
11: He hasn't played since January 25.
1: Well, speaking of the NFL flow, Jason McCourty on Unsportsmanlike. Good question about Jalen Hurts talking about what he can do instead of what he can't.
13: You think about the way we talk about Jalen Hurts. Not only was he a Super Bowl MVP, the year they lost the Super Bowl, he was the runner-up to the MVP to Patrick Mahomes. Like, he has done some amazing things in our league, and he continues to, like Nick Sirianni, just win games. But all we talk about with Jalen Hurts is what he can't do. Like, the offense can't have motion because he can't handle it. They don't go under center because he can't do it. They can't throw the ball in the middle of the field because he can't do it. So I think from that standpoint, someone that has had that much success to focus so much on what he can't do would be like as we watch Brady, like, well, he can't run fast, like, but the guy is throwing the ball all over the field and winning games time after time.
1: Hurts will have to figure it out without A.J. Brown. We don't have to figure something out without our great teammates. Our producer, Javon Cutler, our technical director today was Michael Williams. Did a great job. My name is Chris Lewis. Coming up next, it's Unsportsmanlike.
0: Camp to camp, team to team.
14: 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The defending Super Bowl champion Seattle Seahawks. Because they're really good.
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26: Unsportsmanlike. You know, he's waddling back and forth like he's dancing.
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26: 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Along with Michelle Smallman, Chris Canty, Evan Cohen with you. No, I would never call someone else fat, because as the most self-conscious human maybe on earth, I would not project that to someone else. So I apologize if anyone took it that way yesterday on the show. If you missed any of the context around that, go back in the podcast and listen, as you can listen to all 4 hours each and every day of our show of Unsportsmanlike on the podcast, available on the ESPN app or wherever podcasts are found. Small, CC, good morning. How are we doing today?
31: Doing pretty good. When is LeBron James going to decide where the hell he won't go? When is that going to happen?
26: Small's answer to that question. Go ahead. You tell us. You know LeBron.
28: Yeah, well, based on what he
26: consults you on this.
28: Based on what he told me directly. No, obviously kidding, but it's about that time. It's been that time. And when the Miami Heat accidentally posted a link to their YouTube page for an alleged press conference on Monday, felt like maybe we had at least some date formulating. So maybe, CC, by Sunday, maybe we get the announcement over the weekend and then we have a press conference on Monday, because if it doesn't happen by then, I don't know what else he could possibly be waiting for.
26: We are at the grasping for straws part of this. So let me do it. Is he going to announce this weekend during WNBA All-Star weekend? Because all basketball attention would go away from the WNBA All-Star game. And I do think, to his credit, he's very respectful and empowering and supportive of the W. But if he announces this weekend, basketball conversation will not be around the WNBA All-Star game. There's just no way.
1: Am I wrong to think that?
31: I hear where you're coming from, and I know that training camp is not real games, but you're butting up against football season. And if this is about maximizing the amount of attention, the amount of eyeballs that you're getting, potentially trying to monetize that in some way, shape, or form, then you probably need to do it sooner rather than later.
1: Like, he could do it today, you know what I mean? Like, and then all-star stuff this weekend, but, I mean,
28: you're still going to be talking about it over the weekend.
1: Yeah, as I said, we're grasping for straws. What I just said is
31: how long we've been talking about where's LeBron James going
1: to
31: sign?
1: Okay, well, can I bring people behind the scenes to the conversation Please. You and I just had? Okay, there have been some off days for all of us on the show sporadically throughout the last month or so. And we've all kind of made this agreement with each other that if possible, obviously family and life and whatever, if one of us are off on the day or the day after he announces when we're not on the air and then we're on the air the next day, all of us have the green light to just come in.
31: Yes.
1: CeCe started this campaign 4 weeks ago. 4 weeks ago. It was the last week of June into the first week of July where he was off the next week. And he said, hey, guys, I'll see you in a week. I'll talk to you in a week and a half. Or I'll talk to you at the ECHC unless LeBron signs. Mm-hmm. Then I'm going to pop in. I'm going to find a way. Then last Monday, I was off for my daughter's camp visiting day. And I told you guys on Friday, I don't think I'll be here Monday, but I may be here on Monday. I'm going through the whole schedule, but this is what LeBron is doing right now. And he doesn't owe us anything. I'm scheduled to be off Monday for my son's camp thing. Well, he's going to get screwed because if LeBron signs, I'm here Monday. Mm-hmm. Smalls, I think you have a day off the week after with First Take stuff. Guess what? Two days. Guess what's going to happen if LeBron signs on those days? You'll be right here and cutting the clothes for First Take. Mm-hmm. This is where we're at right now. And again, no one should feel badly for us. We have the greatest jobs in the world. What I'm saying is we've been on call for something that we don't know what we're on call for.
28: But this went from anticipatory to an inconvenience. We were really excited to find out where he was going to go when he announced that he wasn't going to be coming back to the Lakers because there was possibility. There was possibility of him joining Steph and Draymond and the Warriors, which was his nemesis for so long. There was a possibility of reunions with Miami and Cleveland. And there was this exciting, maybe intriguing new chapter in Philly. We all bought into the storylines. But now it feels like wash, rinse, repeat every single day. It's been the same conversation. What is he waiting for? When can he do this? What is this player coming here? And now it's gone from anticipatory to an inconvenience. It's annoying now.
1: Question for the audience and for us. Is it automatically now a letdown wherever he signs?
28: I think unless it's Philly, it feels anticlimactic.
31: Explain, please.
28: If he goes to Philly, that is the one place that has the highest risk and the highest reward, in my opinion.
31: Okay.
28: So I think we will be shocked that there's no nostalgia. There's no connectivity with the other guys that he knows and Steph and Dre. Yeah. Potentially Banana Boat Part 2, that type of vibe.
1: Good way of saying it.
28: With Philly, you're like, oh, okay. You're gambling here. You're going somewhere where if you win, it's going to be major. But if you don't, they don't have the same affection for you that these other places do. So you're taking a risk, which is intriguing to us. We favor the bold. If it's Cleveland or Miami or Golden State, we're like, okay.
1: You've already played that out in your head.
28: Seen that movie before. Yeah. Great. Whereas if he would have done it weeks ago, I think it still had that cachet, that excitement around it. Now we have fatigue. We have indecision fatigue.
31: But here's what I don't understand, right? If we're taking Rich Paul at his word and he's saying that the other teams that are in the running for LeBron James's services don't have to do anything in terms of roster construction, then what are we waiting on? I have a hard time believing that the most deliberate athlete we've seen in the 21st century has not thought about the different scenarios in considering a life after the Luka Doncic trade. When Luka shows up in a Lakers uniform, that could potentially represent the end of LeBron James's Laker tenure. Mm-hmm. I have a hard time believing that he hasn't entertained in the last calendar year the idea, the notion that he could potentially play somewhere else around the NBA to finish off his career, whether it's in season 24, season 25, or season 26. This man is one of the smartest basketball players, one of the smartest businessmen that we've seen in modern times.
1: Yeah.
31: So you mean to tell me that he hasn't thought of contingencies and potentially playing other places? That this is all novel to him? That these teams that are in the running to be finalists to land him are just now popping up? That there weren't back channel conversations happening with the most connected agent in the sport? Come on, man. I'm not buying it, Ev.
1: But CeCe, you've taken a turn today. I find this interesting. You've been calm throughout this. You've been calculated in terms of I think this, I think that. You've reacted to the Shams reporting and Rich Paul conversations. I feel like you've taken a turn where now, like, not angered at LeBron is not the right word.
31: No.
1: Frustrated at LeBron? Like annoyed. Yeah, I could sense it.
31: Annoyed by LeBron and frustrated by the situation.
1: Why, though? Why for you specifically is this frustrating? I know what you just said about him, but why is this affecting you this way?
31: Because it's ego. That's all it could be. This is all about being able to feed his ego after he was treated as not just a secondary option, but a tertiary option in L.A. last season, even though he was the most reliable Laker when it comes to the stars once we got to the postseason. I'm sure it can't feel good for his ego to be treated that way at the end in L.A., given what he's done for the franchise, given the fact that it's sold to Mark Walter for $10 billion, all that he's done for Laker basketball, shepherding them through the tragedy of Kobe Bryant, all of those things, to be treated that way, not as just a second fiddle to Luka, but as a third option on the team behind Austin Reeves as well. I'm sure he has a bruised ego. And the only way he can have a little bit of that get back is to have the NBA world in the sports world as a whole waited with bated breath on his decision to sign. If it's not about these other teams doing anything else, then what could it be about?
28: I hear you and agree with you 100%. But then he had a fatal miscalculation because when he first decided he was leaving, the ego was fed because we were all like, he is still so productive. Look at what he did for the Lakers this season. From a basketball standpoint, he's going to be additive wherever he goes. And that decision would have been met with that. We would have been talking about the basketball part of it and still recognizing what LeBron James is bringing to this game and to whatever his new team is. And now all we're talking about is the lack of a decision. So if he wanted that praise, there was a window there where he would have gotten it. But now we're so far past that. We've blown past that exit and we are on to a different place.
1: Maybe this all just tells us he really just wanted to be on the Lakers. And he's really frustrated that he's not in the Lakers anymore because there's no obvious destination in his mind. That the obvious destination would have been to continue with the Lakers, so he doesn't have to move.
31: But his ego wouldn't allow him to go back to the Lakers on a minimum deal.
1: Unless.
31: And now he's going to go play on a minimum deal somewhere else.
1: Mm-hmm. Which, by the way, I don't believe, I would have to double check on this, I don't believe he would have to go back to the Lakers on a minimum deal. I believe because he was most recently on their team, and I don't want to get too deep on this, I don't believe that number would have to be that low with them, but I would have to double check on that. Bobby Marks could help us.
31: Oh, so you mean to tell me he can get paid more money playing for the Lakers than another team?
1: I believe so.
31: But he doesn't want to go back to the Lakers?
1: I think so. I'm not 100% sure.
31: That's fine.
1: Yeah.
31: But if that's the case,
1: yeah.
31: Why wouldn't you want to play in L.A. where you've got everything set up?
1: They don't want him. He knows they don't want him.
31: No, first of all, I don't believe that. They don't want him? I don't believe that.
1: Okay, they didn't want him.
31: How do you not want a player at 21-7-6?
1: So maybe all
28: who
1: of this.
28: Who knows how to win?
1: So maybe, wait,
31: how do you,
1: wait.
31: How do you not want a player at 21-7-6? I do think it comes down to price. I do think it comes down to cost. And the Lakers had other things that they needed to do in terms of prioritizing, you know, building around Luka Doncic. Mm-hmm. That's when they went out and they brought in Mamu, they brought in Walker Kessler, they went out and got all of these other pieces that fit more in alignment with what Luka's skill set is. But LeBron James is a system unto himself. He fits with anybody. So if I don't have to pay LeBron James $50 million a year, if that's more like $15 million a year, $10 million a year, $5 million a year, whatever the number is, you mean to tell me that the Los Angeles Lakers, my squad, wouldn't welcome LeBron James with open arms? That's insanity. That's insanity.
1: I doubt they would do this. But what happens, hypothetically, Mark Walter, majority governor of the team, Jeannie Buss, who's still involved in the organization, former majority governor, Rob Pelinka, general manager, J.J. Redick, head coach, and Luka, today, get in touch with Rich Paul and LeBron. Say, hey, listen, we're technically allowed to go grab lunch with you. You're not on another team yet. This is not tampering. Can we just talk to you for a sec? Would you meet us for lunch? Would he do that?
31: If a billionaire that owns an NBA franchise wants to take you to lunch,
1: you go to lunch.
31: You should go to lunch.
28: Take the lunch.
1: Okay, so let me ask you this then: if this is all possible, and Lakers have too many guys in the roster, but they can get rid of some guys, should the Lakers just get back in this?
31: Evan, I don't know why all 30 teams aren't in this. Every team in the league should be in this.
1: But not everyone can get in it.
31: No, I understand.
1: You know
31: no,
1: what listen. I mean? I don't mean money-wise. I'm saying he's not going to play in
31: sure,
1: some of these cities.
31: I understand that. But what I'm saying is every team should want LeBron James. Every team should have a pitch deck on why this is the right place to end your career.
28: I would have been sending a voice note to Rich Paul so quick. I don't care where I was.
31: But you think LeBron doesn't love that?
28: Yeah,
31: you think this doesn't feed his ego? The fact that, hey, I'm not going to take your phone call. You can leave me a voice note. Oh, I'm at Fanatics Fest. Trust the process. I didn't really mean that. I've been saying that since before Joel Embiid was born. Oh, the Miami Heat social media team. Link a link to the press conference. You mean to tell me that he doesn't love all of this?
28: Of course he does.
31: He's eating all of it up, Ev.
1: I get it.
31: It feeds his ego.
1: Which is what bothers
31: me. And listen, I'm not trying to demonize him for it because to be as good at anything as LeBron James is at basketball, you have to have a healthy amount of ego. But that's the only thing that's driving this decision right now. Because there's no world that exists in my mind where he hasn't entertained all possibilities in terms of potential places that he could finish his career, knowing that the math wasn't mathing at the end in L.A.
28: But has he waited long enough to go from the hero wherever he goes to the villain now? Has he already gone into villain category because we're so annoyed and frustrated and fed up with the waiting?
31: Where does he go where it doesn't feel like he's the villain?
28: Cleveland.
31: There you go.
1: All right. Unfortunately, a lot more on this at some point here. We're just waiting with LeBron James. We do have our ESPN Radio Rank'em series coming up. We will get to that. We're on Sportsmanlike, presented by Progressive Insurance.
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1: Number one, we all know who it is. It's Myles Garrett. Unfortunately, now with the Los Angeles Rams.
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1: No.
0: To the top five offenses.
3: 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To me, this is a no-brainer. Give me the Rams.
4: Everything he just said. The Rams are awesome. Are also my number one. We finally agree.
0: And everything in between. This is ESPN Radio's NFL Rankup. The top five games you're looking forward to.
5: All right, here we go. Top five games looking forward to this regular season, because clearly the number one game, and it's not a question, will be the biggest game in the history of the sport, which is Super Bowl 61 on the ABC, ESPN, Disney family of networks, live in Los Angeles on February 14th, 2027. The biggest game in the history of the sport. So we're just doing regular season, but I put rules on this. So I went through every game of the regular season, all the schedules by each of the relevant big-time teams this year in the NFL. And I tried to do this in a way, and I put some rules behind this, where I categorize them. There's QB games, there's Super Bowl preview games, there's divisional matchups, there's potential conference title games, there's storyline games, mm-hmm. right? So storyline games, for example, Jacksonville and Tennessee. What? Robert Saleh, Liam Cohen. Remember, they had the beef last mm-hmm. year.
1: Loved that.
5: Pittsburgh, Carolina, third to last game of the season, last home game for the Steelers. Could that be Aaron Rodgers' last game? Doesn't play the last two on the road if they're out of the playoffs, right? Mm. So a storyline game. Kevin Stefanski versus Baker Mayfield, Atlanta and Tampa. Arizona and the Jets, Arizona and Las Vegas. Two of the final games for Arizona. Number one pick, Arch Manning games, right? Just throwing that out there, okay? Also, a hypothetical of December 13th, Vegas Chargers coming off a bye for Vegas. Mendoza first start possibility.
6: Mm-hmm.
5: That's where I would do it. Anyway, so there's all kinds of categories, but here's one that's going to maybe throw you off a little bit. Because Bears-Packers is amazing. I want to see Ben Johnson, Matt LaFleur. If I'm going to see the game again, I'm not putting it on here. Top five games I'm looking forward to.
6: One
5: if
6: off.
5: I'm going to see it again, I'm not putting it on here.
6: Wow, so Seahawks-Rams is not going to be on
5: not
6: there.
5: Not on there.
6: Oh, my gosh.
5: Not on there.
0: Number five.
5: That's right. Kansas City at the Rams, December 3rd. Remember the game they played in Mexico? 100 points plus in that game was unbelievable, or whatever it was. I'm sorry. You have the reigning MVP. You have the best player in the sport in Patrick Mahomes going head-to-head. Kansas City and the Rams, December 3rd. They're both going to be in the playoff mix, in my opinion, at that point. That's a potential Super Bowl-type preview for me. It always will be as long as Patrick Mahomes is upright. So I'm going Kansas City, Rams, number five on that list.
6: Oh, that was a fun game. I remember that back in the day. Primetime game, Monday Night Football. They were throwing it all over the yard. That was fun to watch between Jared Goff and Patrick Mahomes. I can't wait to see these teams because I think both of them are going to have an edge. Both of them are going to have something to prove.
5: Okay. Number four.
0: Number four.
5: Another possible Super Bowl matchup. Seattle at Denver. October 15th. These are two teams that obviously were in the Final Four last year. The champs in Seattle, October 15th. We would assume Bo Nix will be fine health-wise by then. Good to go. Seattle and Denver, two of the best defenses in the NFL. People, they are going to beat each other up by the end of the game. So you have two, category-wise, two hypothetical Super Bowl preview, one-off regular season games, Smalls, Seattle-Denver, October 15th.
1: Not only do you have an awesome defensive battle in this game, I'm interested in that head coaching matchup. Mike McDonald, Sean Payton, Battle of the Minds. That one's going to be really good.
5: Number three.
0: Number three.
5: Top five games looking forward to in the regular season. This one falls under the category of QB games. Baltimore, Buffalo, November 1st.
1: Good one.
5: I'm sorry. I don't care if these two teams are winless by the time they play each other. We will never stop debating Josh Allen versus Lamar Jackson for so many different reasons. I think the number one reason is neither one of them have won a Super Bowl yet. So until that happens, the race for career number two of this era, don't consider Rodgers in this era because obviously his career is unbelievable. I'm saying in the Mahomes era of football, the race for number two between these two guys is still ongoing. all the MVPs combined, but no Super Bowl. So every time they match up, I'm sorry, I'm going to pay extra attention to Josh and Lamar on November 1st.
6: Yeah, and here's the thing. The beginning of the season, these two teams played last year, and that set the tone for both teams. The Baltimore Ravens were backsliding a little bit, and then, of course, the Buffalo Bills were able to get into the postseason, win a playoff game. So I thought, in a lot of ways, that set the stage for what they would be. This is always a season-defining game when these two teams match up, and so this is appropriately on your list as a top three matchup coming into this upcoming season.
5: Let's get to number two.
0: Number two.
5: Even though we're not looking at the DraftKings favorites for this, because if you look at the DraftKings favorites in terms of who the favorite is in the conferences, it wouldn't necessarily be this. I feel like this matchup is the most commonly picked potential Super Bowl matchup. Super Bowl 61, ABC, ESPN, Disney, all of the family of networks, February 14, 2027, biggest game ever. Monday Night Football, ESPN, October 12th. The Buffalo Bills at the LA Rams.
4: Oh.
5: Buffalo Bills at the LA Rams. It feels like that's the hottest Super Bowl pick because people have a very tough time, understandably so, because of past history, of picking the same teams that were in the Super Bowl the year before, picking a repeat champion, et cetera, et cetera. You're giving me a look, CeCe. Why? You don't think that's the most commonly picked Super Bowl matchup?
6: No, I'm just thinking about people that are repeating on this list, and you got the Rams and the Bills as repeats on this list. I don't think you're giving enough respect to some other teams. That's
5: okay.
6: All.
5: Well, then let's get to
6: We'll get there. We'll get there.
0: Number one.
5: Okay. If this game's on the schedule, it is number one. And if you pick any other game over it, you're just lying to yourself. It is not, by any stretch of the imagination, Brady Manning. Not at all. But it's the closest thing to it. Kansas City at Buffalo, November 26th.
1: Three Bills games on the list.
5: Well, I'm sorry. Who did you rank as the top quarterback in the league?
1: Josh Allen.
5: Okay, and what's the most important position in all of American sports?

0: Okay, not necessarily. Everything for me is going to center around the games that I'm looking forward to the most, the quarterback matchup. The matchups that when we promote games for Monday Night Football, what are the pictures going to be on TV? What are the promos going to be on radio? All of it. You don't think we're going to say Josh Allen and the Bills against Patrick Mahomes and the Chiefs? Of course we are. Kansas City at Buffalo, 1. Buffalo at the Rams, 2. Baltimore at Buffalo, 3. Seattle at Denver, 4. Kansas City at the Rams, 5.
1: I have so many objections and omissions.
0: I would hope so. There's 32 teams, 17 games each. So to narrow it down to 5, not easy.
2: Such a cop out.
0: Oh, I did a good job.
2: Cop out. Look at the cop out.
0: I'll give you all these categories, too.
2: Some games, you know. It's
0: there
2: hard.
0: Are.
2: I had a harder assignment. 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
0: 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And what you have, the cotton candy one, right? You have
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0: Oh, maybe
2: man.
0: Harry has that
2: But you got to get in on the sweet.

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0: 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Each show does it differently, of course. Topic is the same all across the board, but each show, host, etc., do it differently. So make sure you stay tuned all day for the different versions of this, because certainly when it comes to the top five games that you're most looking forward to in the regular season, NFL schedule, there will be a lot of different ways of doing this. I gave you today Kansas City at Buffalo, number one. Buffalo at the Rams, two. Baltimore at Buffalo, three. Seattle at Denver, four. Kansas City at the Rams, five. Again, for the context behind it, I broke it down into the best QB games for me, the potential Super Bowl matchup, Super Bowl 61, ESPN ABC, February 14th, 2027. The division games that are great, but that I'm going to see multiple times. Denver, Kansas City, Philly, Washington, first game of the season, specifically for Jaden Daniels. Chicago, Green Bay, first time around. I want to see if Ben Johnson and Matt LaFleur, there's anything there. And then some of the storyline games, number one pick in the draft, guys coming back from injury, et cetera. And that's what I gave you there. So objections and omissions, I'm sure there's a lot.
1: It's way too much Buffalo Bills on here, and there are a lot of great games on the slate. Just two omissions that I feel compelled to throw out there.
0: Mm-hmm.
1: Monday, November 2nd, Seattle Seahawks against the Chicago Bears. Chicago taking a flight out to the Pacific Northwest. How is that not on there? You're talking about a respect game for the quarterbacks, mm-hmm, and arguably the best defensive mind in the sport going up against the best offensive mind in the sport. And both of those coaches got so much edge. We're talking about Mike McDonald and Ben Johnson. Yeah. How is that not, that game not getting consideration? And then another one, mm-hmm, that I feel like you just glossed over, and I can't believe you would do this because you love this team and you love this quarterback. The 49ers taking on the Los Angeles Chargers Thursday night, December 17th. You got Jim Harbaugh going back to the 49ers. Mm-hmm. You got Mike McDaniel going back to the 49ers. Mm-hmm. You got Brock Purdy versus Justin Herbert. Two guys that are on opposite ends of the spectrum in terms of how they're viewed from a talent standpoint.
2: Yep.
1: But the other is way more accomplished.
2: Yep.
1: How do you not have that game with that dichotomy on your top five?
2: That's a good one.
1: That is insane.
2: That's a good one,
0: yeah,
2: Sissy.
0: That's a good one. That's a good one. I'm not as high on the buzz around the Chargers maybe as everyone else is.
2: May I bring a few to the table?
1: Please.
2: First of all, I don't know how the division, some of these division matchups don't crack the list. I know that that was one of your parameters, but Packers Bears obviously is going to be on there for me. Also, underrated sneaky division game, Cincinnati at Baltimore.
1: Yes.
2: Trey Hendrickson, we're talking about a new head coach in Jesse Minter in Baltimore versus a guy potentially on the hot seat in Zach Taylor. Both of those guys and Joe Burrow and Lamar Jackson, like, are you going to go down Marina Road? Let me look.
0: Because, I mean, do we know that Joe Burrow is playing?
2: It's October 25th, okay. 1 p.m.
1: Wow,
2: kick.
1: It's dicey, yeah. It's dicey.
0: No, I'm just saying. Okay.
1: It's dicey.
2: Let me give you
1: late October is dicey for him.
0: It's sad. He's awesome. He's great. He could win a Super Bowl. He's that great.
2: He's going to be healthy.
0: Unfortunately, he's banged up a
1: lot.
0: Can't
1: win a Super Bowl if you're not playing.
0: That's right.
2: All right, let me give you three. May I interest you in the Chicago Bears versus the New England Patriots on October 22nd, standalone game, Thursday?
0: That's fun. Go
2: on.
0: Yeah.
2: That quarterback class.
0: You think that's a Super Bowl preview?
2: It could be.
0: Okay.
2: And Drake May got to the Super Bowl. Caleb Williams ascending that draft class. Vrabel versus Ben Johnson. There's a lot of juicy storylines in that one. Mm-hmm. How about the battle for LA? Chargers versus the Rams on November 1st. Could that be a Super Bowl preview?
1: I mean, the battle for LA is really 49ers versus Rams, but I digress.
2: Or is it USC versus whoever? Does anyone care there? I don't know.
1: Chargers on the road for every game.
2: No doubt. Rams too, most times. Let's be real.
1: True story.
2: Also, this one was third on my list, but I think based on the hype surrounding both teams and what they could potentially be and the history around this matchup, this could be interesting. What about the Cowboys versus the 49ers?
1: I like that.
2: November 15th.
1: That's a classic game.
2: But
1: it's a classic game.
2: The Cowboys are going to be what so many people project them to be. The 49ers, right there, double-digit win team last year. You think that they could be really good this year. That could actually be, from just a pure football standpoint, plus you lump in the overall history of those two teams together, that could be a really good game.
0: Yeah, I mean, I think all of those are great things. I think if you look at the categories I broke them into, you have to then place how I looked at it. And that's a, if you did the list, obviously that's different. If you did the list, it's different. I guess my point is it has to fall in that category. I really was debating on the divisional games because I think Philly Washington game one of the regular season.
1: It's a big game.
0: It's a really important game just for our viewpoint of, is Jaden Daniels 100% healthy? What does the Philly offense early stages look like without Jalen Brown? A.J. Brown, excuse me. And
1: one
0: Sean
1: of them guys
0: Mannion,
1: from Boston.
0: Yeah, and Sean Mannion as the OC, right? That's a really juicy one. I think our game, the ESPN game, is an awesome one between Denver and Kansas City right off the board. I just got to the place of, if I could, the must watch, I'm looking forward to, if someone were to say, you know, I missed that game, and I could say, watch the next one, I just don't feel like as much must watch for this list specifically. It's a one-off. You may not see it again this year. That's how I looked at it. Could it be a Super Bowl preview? Is it the star-studded quarterbacks, one of the three that are the biggest stars, I think, in the sport of Mahomes, Lamar, and Josh Allen? Those are the big three stars. Everyone's got an opinion about all three of those guys. Okay? So that's, again, this is how I broke it. This was, there's, 252 games or whatever it is. So this was, it was tricky to do it this way.
2: If there was only one game that you could watch all season, what would it be?
0: It's the one I put number one. Kansas City and Buffalo.
2: Still.
0: Tell me why it wouldn't
1: Thanksgiving,
0: be.
1: Thanksgiving night?
2: Pretty good.
1: Yeah. I'm with him on that one.
0: No, go the other way.
1: I'm probably with you
0: be.
1: On that one.
0: Yeah, tell me why it wouldn't be.
2: Because I just don't know how good the Chiefs are going to be. That's in my opinion.
1: Oh, man.
3: Excuse me, Evan. We have a couple follow-ups for you.
0: Yes, go ahead.
3: So what took longer, putting together the list or the list of the list? Because that seemed very long. And two, and more importantly, earlier this week, and people can go back on the podcast, and we've had this conversation of, oh, Adam Silver should have never come out and told LeBron, hey, hurry up, we need to make the schedule. You, who went through all the schedule and said it was a tough time, do you owe Adam Silver an apology for saying that?
0: No. Because I don't understand why he said it out loud. It's not for him not to say to Mark Tatum, his deputy commissioner, or Brian Spruill, who is was a brilliant guy who ran the whole bubble and all this whole crew that they have. It's not, he could turn to them and say, geez, this is exhausting. And now I got LeBron doing this. What are we going to do here? When he says it to LeBron publicly in front of all of us, that ain't good. I said it at the time. And by the way, this is not David Stern or Roger Goodell, who's totally fine going after players. This is the guy in Adam Silver, to his credit most times, that says, hey, Chris, Canty, let me put my arm around you. Everything good? I saw your dad strolling your son around the city yesterday, which was very good video, by the way, at Chris Canty 99.
2: So good.
0: Like, how was that yesterday? That's Adam Silver. He's kind. He's gentle. He's inclusive. He says all. That's the guy he goes after? That's the guy, of all the people, no, I do not regret my statements about Adam Silver shouldn't have said what he said. It's not to say you shouldn't have said it privately or feel that way, that schedule making is difficult. The one, name, okay, how about this? Name another player in the NBA that Adam Silver has ever publicly gone after in any capacity. Did he go after Kawhi?
1: No, he did not go after Terry Rozier. He did the opposite. He said that they need to wrap up the investigation on Kawhi.
2: A genuine question. Did he ever go after Draymond for some of the stuff that happened on the court with player safety?
0: Maybe, but not off the top of my head.
2: I can't remember.
1: I don't think it was him publicly. I do think the league office made statements.
2: I was going to say, I thought there was something surrounding that.
0: Okay, so no, I have no regrets over that.
1: Okay.
0: And you know what? You know what I learned here? Next time, I will not prepare. Because they don't like the preparation. That's what we learned about Vegas East.
1: I just think they don't like all of the caveats.
3: Yeah,
2: there's a lot of parameters here.
0: Don't say anything to him when he goes, let me give you honorable mention for a half hour.
3: We told him to stop doing that. He still does it. I pick and choose my battles with Canty.
4: You gave a top five of the top five list.
1: Top five parameters before I give you the top
2: number
1: five.
2: Number five.
5: Number one.
1: Jeez. A lot of qualifications went into this list for math.
0: There's 200 and something games.
1: We just want the best five games.
0: I gave you. You just don't agree with me.
1: No, but you said if you see a game twice, then you can't put it as one of the best
0: you
1: games.
0: You nodded and you agree with me on that.
2: No, that's crazy.
1: I disagree.
2: Packers-Bears on Christmas? Come on.
1: I disagree.
2: In Chicago?
1: Wow.
2: Scene of the crime?
1: Vegas East just disrespected you.
2: You're not interested in that game?
0: We're on
2: Probably Mathers and Eagles game on the list.
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1: 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SEC Media Day is going on in Tampa, Florida, and Lane Kiffin has certainly been the center of attention, as you would expect. Coming over from Ole Miss to LSU, all of the drama. Is he going to go? Is he not going to go? When is he going to tell them? How is he going to tell them? Is he going to coach in the playoff? Is he not going to coach in the playoff? Well, that's all over now. Trinidad Chambliss is still at Ole Miss. That's really the important thing, if we're really going to be honest about how good that young man is.
2: But how, though?
1: Great job by Ole Miss keeping him there.
2: No, great job by him, but man, that dude's been in school for how long now?
1: Well, you know what? Good for Ole Miss to get him for another year because he's awesome. And he was great, I thought, during the college football playoff last year. So Lane Kiffin met with the media and tried to explain why LSU is right for him right now.
3: You have the branding of LSU. You have the history of LSU. You have the Tiger Stadium, most iconic place to play college football, the cathedral. And then you put that with us, with our systems, and I don't like talking about myself, whatever you call the Lane Kiffin fact. And you bring that in, as you allude to, and you combine that. I think that all goes into that. Now you have 12 players with Nike NIL deals, the first offensive lineman ever. No other schools above 8. We didn't say like 12, 11. We didn't say just SEC schools. So it's a big reason why we're here. When I said that first press conference, like, it's just different. We're going to make this thing different than anywhere else to go when you combine LSU and us, and you're seeing it. You know, we just on stage had that question in the Vanity Fair and all that, whatever. And as I walked off, and, you know, I didn't really want to say it, but, you know, when you talk about the changes of places, somebody said it the other day. They said, like, a month ago or whatever, they were like, well, he's been here 6 months and he's had more five-star signees and commits than he did in the previous 6 years combined. You know, that's kind of proof to me of the decision and of the combination of the two, us and LSU.
1: That tells you all you need to know about Lane Kiffin. That minute soundbite is such a great soundbite, and it tells you all you need to know.
4: Why?
1: Winning a championship in college football, what is the requirement for how many five-star recruits you need?
4: There is none.
1: Mm-hmm. I believe Indiana had zero, if I'm not mistaken. Maybe I am mistaken, but I just looked it up. It's zero. He's focused on how many five-star recruits he gets. Give me the line about talent, teams, what makes the best teams, what doesn't.
2: Oh, yeah, but you just said the line. The best talent doesn't always make the best team, but the best team always wins.
1: Okay, so he's doing everything in his power to get the best talent on LSU. Year after year after year. And that does not guarantee something he has never been a part of as a head coach. A championship. You're now at a place where you have to win a championship. You know why? Everyone else has, or else they're out. Coach O, who's now an assistant coach for you, smart move, I give him credit on that, won a championship. Les Miles won a championship. Nick Saban won a championship. You know what it didn't? Brian Kelly. You know who's not working there anymore? Brian Kelly. This is no longer about five-star recruits. That's an accomplishment if you're at if you go to FAU, and you're like, holy crap, we got a five-star recruit. That is awesome, right? I know a former assistant coach, a friend of mine at FAU basketball, who used to literally ask people, to high school coaches that he was friends with, listen, I know you have Chris Canty, and I know he's going to go to Virginia. Do me a favor. See if he could list FAU as one of the schools that he's considering just to get the name out there. Okay? Mm-hmm. Mississippi, Ole Miss, at that for a little bit, probably had that kind of mentality. You're at Louisiana State University. A football program with a bigger budget than anyone else. This is no longer about five-star recruits. That's a given. It's no longer about NIL deals. That's a given. Are you going to win a championship or not? Everything you heard in that soundbite for 1 minute is all Lane Kiffin. All show. All offense. All Lane Kiffin system. Where is the win in January? In that statement. Tell me. What did he say about winning in January?
4: Nothing.
1: Five-star recruits equal what? I was around, I did post-game shows for University of Miami, okay, for a few years. Steve Walsh was the co-host, a friend of mine, and you know what he said? And you'll probably know all about this, CeCe. He said when they won, quarterback, when they won championships during his time in Miami, what Miami would do would be like the two-star guys, three-star guys, that by the time they were in their fourth or fifth year, then they'd be five-star guys. And you know what happens? They win. They're not just looking for, oh, we got a five-star guy in the, like Ray Lewis was not a five-star guy. These guys were all developed within a system to win, just like Kirk Cignetti does. He's focused on the rankings, the labels, the five stars. You're at LSU. There's only one focus. It's winning a championship or bust.
2: So So if he doesn't win a championship, this is all on him.
1: 100%.
2: Does the shine finally come off on Lane Kiffin?
1: Nope.
2: Because it feels like it's never has.
1: That's right.
2: It doesn't matter where he was, whether he was at Tennessee, whether he was at SC. It doesn't matter where Lane Kiffin has gone, whether with the Raiders. It doesn't matter where he's gone. He's always been looked at as this boy wonder, even though he's a grown-ass man right now. He's always had this perception around him that he is a football savant and that he's a quarterback whisperer, which in today's football makes you a highly employable individual. And so I keep wondering, at what point do we as fans, and at what point does the sport overall say that this dude is all name, but he doesn't have game when it matters the most? Like Evan said, Lane Kiffin has accomplished nothing of note when it comes to his head coaching career, whether it's in the NFL or whether it's in college ball. So when does the shine finally come off of Lane Kiffin, and is this the moment where that happens? Because it feels like, in a lot of respects, that's what happened with Brian Kelly at LSU.
1: Good point.
2: But we all said that once he took that job, it felt out of place in terms of who he is as a person and fitting in with that program in that geographical location. So it was awkward, I guess is the best way to characterize it.
4: Family.
2: But with Lane Kiffin, he's literally in the SEC. So he was with Alabama, so it's not foreign to him, and it's not foreign for us to see him in those shoes being a head coach at LSU. But the question then becomes, if he doesn't have the success that we all anticipate, if he doesn't live up to the contract that LSU gave him, are we finally going to be done with the Lane Kiffin experience in major college football?
4: So you said, when is the shine going to come off?
2: Yes.
4: I think he inadvertently set himself up to be tarnished, because not only did he leave Ole Miss in such a sticky way, terrible.
2: He leaves every program that way.
4: But this one was really bad, and it was on display. Hang on. Just because we're running out of time here. Everything he said in that soundbite was about how he came here because of the resources, because he wanted to get better talent so that he could be put in a position to win. So you're telling us that it was the environment before that held you back from reaching the pinnacle, but now you've got it all. So guess what? If you don't get it done, you're the through line. You are the reason why you didn't win, because you're telling everyone, I had to leave my kids at Ole Miss high and dry because this opportunity is so great and I want to win so badly that I can't pass up LSU because I can win there. But guess what? If you don't do it, you're saying that you didn't get the job done. Not they didn't get the job done. You didn't get the job done. And you want to talk about pressure? Coach O was fired less than 2 years after he won a championship there. And this is the personification of Louisiana and Louisiana State University, Coach O. And he was out less than two years after he won. So Lane Kiffin is not going to have a long runway here. And he is telling us that he has the resources needed to do it.
1: He said nothing about winning. Just want to keep going back to that. He's awesome at sales. He's awesome at marketing. He's Daryl Morey. He's James Harden. The winning part doesn't come with it. And now it has to. 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
15: I can work a room. I'm a charmer. I can get everyone on board with that.
4: Why don't you give us an example? What's your opening line here?
15: I don't know. I mean, it's in the moment. I'm a spontaneous guy.
2: I think I actually might want Pat to come with me on vacation.
16: It's so awkward.
2: I want to see it.
4: You got to film this.
2: I don't even need a camera, Smalls. It's the Martha's Vineyard African American Film Festival week. I don't need a camera. They got plenty of cameras there.
16: You don't think Pat fits there?
15: Yeah. I would crush it.
2: Go ahead and bring Pat in.
16: African American Film Festival.
2: Let's do it. Let's do it.
16: CCD Wade, Nico Harrison, former GM of the Mavs, and

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1: Okay, before we get into anything else, I gotta know, how was the wine at the dinner party?
2: Oh, yes.
1: How was it?
0: It seemed to be a big conversation point. That's really what it was. It was more of backstory. CeCe brought wine to my house last Friday night. He drank the whole bottle of wine.
2: No. And
0: then replaced it yesterday. We had a bunch of people at the house last night, which you realize when you have 16 or 17 people on a Friday and then 8 people on a Thursday, that's a lot.
1: You're tired of having people at your crib?
0: It's a little much.
1: So hold on, did this group actually have a chance to come in the house? Because we weren't allowed in the house.
2: Only for restroom.
1: Yeah.
0: Excuse me? What a liar over there. She went in the house.
2: Did you want me to share that?
0: No, she walked through it. Rob walked through it.
1: Well, I'm just saying, the crew last night, were they entertained inside or outside?
0: Oh, outside. Yeah, outside.
1: Oh, so you had everybody at the same setup.
0: Same setup that we had a couple of nights prior.
1: Okay.
0: And we did, tell me what you think about the menu, because they were overwhelmed with how great they thought it was. So, sushi appetizer.
2: Same sushi you had at ECHC?
0: Yeah, same place. Cheese and cracker kind of thing. Shrimp cocktail, crab meat cocktail.
1: Ooh, very
2: Explain
1: nice.
2: Explain that.
0: Explain
1: it's lump crab meat.
2: But do you just grab and dip?
0: Mustard sauce.
2: Okay, copy.
0: Yeah. Then the meal, we got those same wings because like we never got those from this place before. We got these wings on Friday night and people loved them.
2: I really wanted to eat those but was holding off because of the challenge to finish my meal. But that was a regret of mine because they looked very good.
3: And then you eat wings psychotically. So
2: okay, well.
0: True, she does. So we went back, got those wings. Now here's the interesting one. We have never done this before. I'm curious to know what you think. Dinner party, four couples, I think. Seafood paella.
2: Oh, delish. Very good. Communal, hearty, flavorful, mm-hmm. Home run.
0: You like that?
1: That's Love off it. The board. I would not have expected it.
2: Love Me that too. Play yeah. by you.
0: Now,
2: very good.
0: There's too much of it left over. Problem was, my sister was there, and she lives in Miami, but she was staying at my parents' house. And I said to my sister, I'm like, just bring some home. I bet my dad would like it. And we both got to the place that we're not sure my dad knows what paella is. I don't know.
3: Paella is just Spanish hibachi.
2: What?
0: Paella is Spanish hibachi.
1: That's a great
0: take. That's actually
1: not a terrible take. It's not a terrible take.
2: You kind of broke my brain, but you're not wrong.
1: It's not a terrible take.
0: So you think unintentionally, basically, my family has a theme. It's just the protein and rice for every meal, just different cuisines from different countries and cultures.
3: Yeah, the hibachi was just your preseason.
2: So wait, is risotto, like a seafood risotto, Italian hibachi?
0: I think so. Based on what Pat's assessment is, it kind of makes sense.
1: No, but paella is a little more involved. Hibachi is a little more involved than risotto is.
3: I mean, hibachi's pretty involved.
1: What do you mean? What are you talking about?
3: Yeah, I mean, I'm just saying. Hibachi.
1: Yeah, no, I'm agreeing with you,
2: Pat. Risotto is not the same as
1: paella or hibachi. That's all I was saying.
0: But maybe there should be more. Like, could you imagine... I mean, you're Italian, Smalls, and you've been to Italy. Like, imagine an Italian chef making the risotto. Now, it takes a long time, obviously.
2: Yeah.
0: But imagine the Italian chef making the risotto in front of you. That's kind of cool in my head because of the different spices and the cheese within the risotto. It's an amazing dish. I don't know. I think being able to see it a professional chef at work in front of you is art.
2: So,
1: okay, but you're deflecting, though, because we got into this conversation about the wine.
0: Oh, I don't know who drank it and who didn't drink it. This is the problem.
1: I know
0: it was a big talking point about how the wine arrived there. I don't know who drank it.
1: So nobody had wine.
0: Well, you know what happens with me. My number one concern is cleaning up.
1: Okay.
0: So the only thing that I'm focused on is cleaning up.
1: So did you have the bottle of wine after the night? Or did your guest drink it?
0: I have to find out. I don't know. It's a bad job. I know.
1: What?
2: You had one job.
0: Cleaning up?
2: No.
0: Getting everybody out?
2: Reporting back.
1: I done bought this man two bottles of wine in less than a calendar week.
0: You bought me one.
1: Two bottles of wine in less than a calendar week.
0: So if nobody drank it, I'll bring it back to you.
1: And he don't know who drunk the wine.
2: On either one.
1: On either one.
0: No, I do on the first one. So if nobody drank it, do I bring it back to you?
1: No, I'm not, no.
0: Okay.
2: You can bring him back to me.
0: No, you're not involved in this.
2: My birthday's coming up.
0: No. You have a what?
2: I said, my birthday's coming up. You could re-gift CeCe's wine to me for my birthday.
0: Wait a second. So the second bottle of wine that I got, I'm now going to give to you for your birthday?
2: If no one drank it.
0: You know what?
1: I mean, you don't even know if you have it, though.
0: Yeah, that's true. I have no idea. I have, you know, I did. I think you guys saw, and I don't want to name names, but like the what is it called? Like the hard seltzer kind of stuff.
2: Yeah.
0: Is that like just for kids?
2: Hard seltzer for kids?
0: No.
1: Parenting style? Do you have?
0: I don't mean not of age.
3: What's going on over there?
0: No. What I'm saying? What? Sorry.
2: I'm so old. Not for the kids.
0: I'm so old.
1: Is the hard seltzer for kids?
0: No. I'm so old that kids
3: I knew
0: to
3: in the lunch
1: are 20s. Daycare.
2: I'm like, what kid convinced you that 20s, this was appropriate for
0: in
2: them?
0: In the 20s. Is it like kids for me is 20s? Like in the 20s. In other words, do people of our age only drink wine or beer or
2: like a nice cocktail? Or like a nice cocktail?
0: Yeah, whatever you were drinking and licking the glass with the salt thing.
2: A margarita.
0: She was slobbering the glass like a dog with the salt.
2: She loves
0: the salt. Is it different?
1: Hard vigil.
0: Anyway, is it just for like 20-year-olds, the hard seltzer? Because I bought all these.
2: I don't think there's an age restriction on a hard seltzer.
0: Okay. Because I bought a lot of them and they're still there. That I know is still there.
2: You have to understand.
1: You got to know your crowd, man. KYP, know your personnel.
0: So you guys would not be drinking that?
1: No.
0: I feel like Pat drank that, though.
2: And he wasn't there.
3: No.
0: Yeah, good point.
2: But also, we can have stuff like that at any time. We could purchase that ourselves. When you have a bartender mixing up, you know, fresh strawberry margaritas, no one's going to turn that down.
0: Hmm.
2: Unless you want the nice wine CeCe brought.
3: But yeah, you could just get a vodka club, and it's going to be better than the canned one.
2: Yeah,
1: if I can get it at a gas station or a bodega, it's probably not going.
0: So horrific.
1: Hard pass for me.
2: I think too.
0: I have 50, hard pass. 50 cans of those.
3: 50?
2: 50?
0: I think I bought
1: why
0: 220. I don't drink, so I don't know what people like to drink.
1: But you can ask your wife.
0: That's the problem. I didn't. I was just at the store, and I just bought a bunch of
3: Or ask
0: stuff.
3: The bartender.
2: Or ask us, guests. Yeah. What are you guys like
3: ask
2: to drink?
3: Ask anyone.
1: Ask anyone.
2: No, but you ask us, hey, what's your preference on alcohol?
1: I would have loved it if the guy he's buying it from, hey, you know, might want to go easy on buying all of these.
2: You buying these for adults or kids?
3: Seems like a lot.
1: You buying them for the kids?
2: Oh, you got some kids coming over? Party later?
0: Actually, my son is coming home. I had to hide these things because I'm just like, oh, if he doesn't know the difference between that or thinks he's drinking a soda, then I'm in big trouble. Wasted so much money on all this. It's ridiculous.
1: Now you got to find out what you're going to do with the hard seltzers.
2: Yeah, what are you going to do with 50 hard seltzers?
1: Is it going to be sitting at your house until they expire?
3: I mean, look, I'll take them off your hands.
1: How you say, Pat, you'll drive down and pick them up?
3: Yeah, I'll take them off your hands.
0: Yeah, Rob, our social and digital guy, already just texted me. I'll take them.
3: Yeah,
0: I'll sell them. I'm going to be selling on hard
2: seltzers.
1: So usually kids in the neighborhood have a lemonade stand.
2: Yeah.
1: Evan's got a hard seltzer. His kids out there hustling hard.
2: Okay, so the lemonade's what, like a buck? How much are you gonna slang these seltzers for?
0: You understand? I don't know if you guys can see me for the radio audience. Obviously, I'm talking about the two of you. But just to explain, I'm sweating from this. Legit sweating.
2: Why is this making you sweat?
0: I don't.
2: This is not a pressurized conversation.
0: I don't like spending money on things that are just for no reason. It really drives me crazy. Like, what am I buying 50 hard seltzers?
1: Can you repurpose them for a party that you are going to have in the not-so-distant future?
0: Good idea. I don't know if you're allowed to do that, though. Because of the rules and things like that.
1: Rules are just strong
0: Good
1: suggestions.
0: Idea. Good idea. Thank you.
1: I don't know. You know, rules are meant to be broken.
2: I agree with that. I agree with that.
0: This man is a very smart man.
1: Just saying.
0: Very smart man. Very prepared for everything except an ice cream truck.
1: Yeah, and giving hard seltzer to the kids.
0: that is not what I meant.
1: I wasn't prepared for that.
2: Oh, don't drink that. Those are for the kids.
1: Is hard seltzer just for the kids, Smalls?
2: Unbelievable, Evan.
0: That's not what I was saying. But it certainly came out that way.
3: I'll give you $50 for all of them.
0: Can we get to the most important
1: thing? That's negotiating.
2: That's like, Pat had bring a great them to Bristol. Thought. What?
0: That there are hibachi is actually a universal thing for all like cuisines. I never even thought about that. But is hibachi defining the food or is it defining the cooking style in front of you? That's what I
3: the style.
0: The style? Okay, so it's not that. But the idea of protein and rice is really transferable amongst many different cultures and cuisines.
1: Yeah.
0: Yet another reason why.
1: Jollof rice?
0: What?
1: Jollof rice? Yeah.
0: Yet another reason why. Rice. Very underrated.
2: What? Rice is not underrated.
0: It is. We just discovered even more why rice is clearly
2: Evan
0: underrated.
2: Evan keeps trying to convince me that rice is underrated. I'm like, it's perhaps the most utilized ingredient globally.
1: But see, here's the thing. The rice is not the star. It's what's in the rice that's the star.
2: The rice is the vehicle.
1: Yeah, the rice is not a standalone game.
2: It's the vessel for greatness.
1: It's the vessel for greatness. There you go.
0: Kevin Clark will join us next. We're on Sports and Life, presented by Progressive Insurance.
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0: 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I'm going to do my own thing.
1: 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I'm Michelle Smallman, Chris Candy, Evan Cohen. Kevin Clark, this is Football Podcast on Get Up today. First Take today. Why are you clapping?
2: For myself.
1: You are clapping for yourself?
2: Yeah.
1: Oh, okay. Well, congratulations to
2: yourself. I'm glad to be here. Happy to be here.
3: Shout out to
2: you. I'm super. Why aren't you?
4: We happy to be here too.
2: Why aren't you clapping?
1: Well, I was talking. I was doing like the intro thing.
2: You can't clap and talk.
1: Okay,
2: there you go. See how easy it is.
3: See how easy it is.
1: Clark at 105.5 The Biz. The number one game, we have ESPN Radio rank them series.
2: Okay.
1: You've been a part of, I'm sure, in the past doing ESPN Radio. We ranked the top games of the NFL season. I gave the, what you're most looking forward to, just regular season specific, right? I said the game I'm looking forward to the most this year, Kansas City, Buffalo, still. Oh, boy.
2: Is there not an element of we've seen it a lot and it doesn't matter till January to me? The one I'm looking forward to, maybe this only matters in January, but I'm looking forward to December. Two of the last three games, I believe, are Rams-Seahawks.
4: Yes.
2: Ooh. And I think that the biggest thing for me is that the Seahawks have a legitimate gripe, CC, about being one of the most overlooked Super Bowl champions in history. I really do think that. I think that the Peyton Manning Broncos were overlooked partly because Peyton Manning retired and everybody's moved on the next year. We're talking about the Patriots as soon as the Super Bowl is over or whatever. And then I think the Eli Manning Giants were overlooked in the sense that,
4: twice
2: in the sense that they won, especially the second time. And we just moved. Oh, hey, what's going on next year? Who's going to get next year? No. This is a great team that deserves celebration. The Seahawks deserve to be pissed off in that regard. And then you bring in the Rams, especially if they have Aaron Donald. I don't think the Seahawks are going anywhere. I think that to me are the two best games of the season because I just want to see where they measure, and we don't get to see it until December when they're fully formed.
4: Okay, Kevin, so let's zero in on that matchup because that's a conversation we've been having on this show all week. Who's the best coach in that game?
2: So right now it's McVay, but I saw a stat this morning.
4: Why McVay? Please articulate that for me.
2: Longer body of work. I've seen him do it with a bunch of different quarterbacks, a bunch of different...
4: Two number one overall picks.
2: Listen, okay. I saw Jared Goff with Jeff Fisher. He helped create Jared Goff.
4: It was his first year.
2: He helped... Jared Goff had some of the worst stats any rookie quarterback's ever had, okay? And then Sean McVay comes in and all of a sudden makes him into something, okay? I think that offense works. Now, here's the thing. Mike McDonald might be the defensive Sean McVay. And he might be at the beginning of something. I saw a stat this morning when I was doing research about the Seahawks and the Rams that the Seahawks were the longest shot to win a Super Bowl from preseason odds since the 2001 Patriots. And I kind of think, like, instead of saying, oh, it was a fluke, oh, they were 60-1, who cares, here come the Rams, what if we're missing it and we can't see the forest for the trees and that Mike McDonald is starting a run not to be Belichick, but to be a type of coach where they're going to rattle off a few in the next few years. I don't think that's crazy at all when you consider the talent they have, the scheme they have, JSN, Sam Darnold, who learned to take care of the ball in January. Like I keep saying about CJ Stroud, you know, unleash your Sam Darnold. What does that mean? Don't make mistakes in January. That's all you got to do. Mm. Ride your defense, ride your receivers, ride your run game. Don't make mistakes and make a whole lot of money.
3: Do you think he's capable of that? I'm waiting for the real CJ Stroud to stand up. Is he the offensive rookie of the year we saw that transformed the Houston Texans? Or is he this guy who can't stop turning the ball over in the playoffs?
2: Again, we're going back to Sam Darnold, who looked dead in the water in his career five times. So let's not, I don't want to write the story too quickly of CJ Stroud. But it seems to be going in the wrong direction. And it felt like he got more uncomfortable using his legs last year as the season went on after he got banged up a little bit. He looked lost in the playoffs. We saw that. Not looked lost. He was lost in the playoffs.
3: No doubt.
2: The offensive line has still not served him in the way that he should. Listen, there are some similarities. Nico Collins is an elite receiver who, when he's on the field, the splits are insane. But no, I until he can go a long stretch without turning the ball over, no, he can't. And my biggest thing is, and I've said this a million times this offseason, CJ Stroud is the biggest X factor in football. Because if we turn on the TV in September and he looks like his rookie year, the Texans win the Super Bowl. It's over. Like we talk about the Rams.
3: Great call.
2: No. Look at what the Texans defense is capable of. If CJ Stroud ever got back to top eight, top seven type of quarterback, the league is over.
1: Kevin Clark, this is Football Podcast, joining us here on Unsportsmanlike, made the comment about the Texans. I made that same comment yesterday. You got a good call from Smalls. I got nothing. Just want to point that out.
2: It's a delivery. No, it's the delivery from me.
1: It's just
3: I had tuned him out.
2: Yeah, yeah, thank you.
1: 3 hours prior, she tuned me out, actually. Irresponsible may not be the right word, but let me use it for emphasis.
2: Please,
1: Kevin,
2: do.
1: Is it irresponsible for you, me, CC Smalls, any of us to say, hey, I could see this team winning multiple Super Bowls over the next few years? You just said that about Seattle. Is that an irresponsible statement, considering the fact that the setup that you gave is they were 60-1? In other words, anyone theoretically could come out of nowhere and win it.
2: Correct. But they were 60-1, which is the same odds as the 2001 Patriots. Sam Darnold is not Tom Brady.
1: That's 25-year difference.
2: I'm with you, but I'm just saying it doesn't happen very often. And oftentimes,
1: so when that
2: when
1: does happen,
2: we need to listen.
1: Got it.
2: What I'm saying is when it does happen, we need to listen.
1: Interesting. So the setup is more not, hey, we could have another version of this. Is that if a team upsets all odds to do that,
2: you need to listen.
1: Interesting. Okay.
2: Listen to what the odds were telling you. This was not supposed to happen, and it did. And that means
1: they already had
2: Mike McDonald. Yeah, Mike McDonald is a stud. Leonard Williams is a stud. The secondary, Nicky Minwori, is a stud. Like, you got to listen to it. And I think that that's, I've always said, and CC with the Giants is a good example, you can always reverse engineer Super Bowl teams. There's never a Super Bowl roster where I look at it and go, no. If you really understand ball, you look at these teams and go, of course they won the Super Bowl. And that's kind of, I know this sounds crazy, but like, that's one of those things, that's how I pick Super Bowl winners, is I look at the roster and I say, in 5 years, who am I going to say, of course they would win the Super Bowl too? And that's how I look at it, because you just look at individual talent and rosters and the guys on their rookie deals. How many guys are in their second year and in 5 years we're going to say they're one of the best players in football? You got to look forward. There's a line in Alice in Wonderland. It's a poor sort of memory that works only backwards. Like, try to get it going forwards. And with the Seahawks team, I just feel like there's so many. Like, we're going to talk about Nicky Minwori as one of the best players in football.
4: Yes.
2: If not now, very soon. And you just got to, they've got a few of those guys.
4: Kevin, who's the best team in the AFC West?
2: Broncos. It's the Denver Broncos. And then you add in Jalen Waddle. And Jalen Waddle can do two things. He can do the slant, close to the line of scrimmage stuff that Bo Nix is comfortable with. He's also a vertical guy who is at worst the third best vertical receiver over the last few years in the entire NFL. So you can expand the entire scheme. If Bo Nix is healthy, we'll see. Remember, the whole ankle thing, that was supposed to be like chronic or whatever it was, supposed to be recurring. So we'll see how that goes. But the defense has very little questions to me. They lost Jonathan Franklin Myers, who's really good, but they'll be able to overcome that. Offensive line, very little questions. Sean Payton and Bo Nix together is a package deal I feel very good about. And then you add in Jalen Waddle. I love everything about the team. It pains me to have to doubt the Chiefs, because I did not like to do it at all. It's a last case, it's a breaking case of emergency type of thing for me to doubt the Chiefs. But right now they got a lot of questions, not only with Mahomes' health, but on the offensive line, with the defense. I mean, I can't sit here and say, oh, the Rams crushed it by getting Trent McDuffie. Oh, the Bengals crushed it by getting Brian Cook, and not saying, oh, by the way, the Chiefs lost these guys.
3: Right.
2: And so there's just too many questions for me to say, oh, the Chiefs will be the Chiefs. That's lazy analysis at this point.
3: Thank you, Kevin, because I've been taking a lot of heat for saying things like that on this show. But do you still put them in the Super Bowl contender conversation because Mahomes is going to be there? Even with the questions around his weapons,
2: yeah.
3: Travis Kelce at a certain point in his life and career, the questions on the attrition on defense and the questions about the line, despite all of that, do we still give them the benefit of the doubt that they'll be in the mix because of 15?
2: So I do an exercise every year, how many teams can win the Super Bowl. And I pretty much say every team with an elite quarterback, which Mahomes is, obviously, can win. Because it doesn't take much. Once you have the hardest thing in sports to get, you only need a couple more things going for you. Okay, so yeah, they're in the conversation only because what if this is the year Xavier Worthy pops and all of a sudden the deep ball is back? What if everything they did, Mansoor Delane is as good as Trent McDuffie, you know, the moment he steps
3: Kenneth
2: on the
3: Walker.
2: Field. Kenneth Walker, exactly, bringing safeties down towards the line of scrimmage, which then give more room for Patrick Mahomes to operate. So that's what I look at for me is, you just don't need, I mean, there's a bunch of teams, you know, the Browns are screwed. Doesn't matter what they do. The Dolphins are screwed. Doesn't matter what they do, because they don't have the quarterback. When you have the quarterback, the Falcons have two quarterbacks who are both bad. Like, it doesn't, you're in a hopeless situation. When you have the quarterback, it's a very easy equation to solve.
1: 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Jason McCourty sat here earlier this week and brought up a really interesting point with us ESPN NFL analysts.
2: Yeah.
1: He said, if everyone seemingly is critical of both Sirianni and Hurts in Philadelphia, one of them has to be carrying the other one.
2: Yeah.
1: Which one is it?
2: Well, okay, I get that. But what if it's Howie Roseman? What if they're both? Carried is a really kind of a loaded phrase. I don't think that either of them are being carried, and they're both really good. Like I saw the other day, Jalen Hurts, I think, was the fourth best deep passer in all of football last year. That's never
4: an accident.
2: Been
4: a good deep ball
2: thrower. That is never an accident. And it's the hardest thing to do in the quarterback position is to drive the ball down the field consistently. He does that. So the idea that he's propped up by all those around him, I think, is a little bit unfair to me.
1: Agreed.
2: I think that if I had to guess, Jalen Hurts is better at his job than Nick Sirianni is at his. And then Howie Roseman is a lot better than both of them. And then he brings in your Jalen Carters, your Devontae Smiths, your Lane Johnsons, that whole crew that makes them so good. Jonathan Greenard, who they brought in this year. So I don't think anybody's being carried, but if you ask me to rank them, like, this is what we used to do. It's almost the bizarre version of the Patriot thing where everybody would always say, like, Kraft, Brady, Belichick, who's responsible for what? I'm sure Evan Cohen can give you a power ranking right now. We're doing the carried rankings in Philadelphia. I'm going Nick Sirianni. If we had to say carried again, Nick Sirianni is the most carried. I think Jalen Hurts is better at his job than Sirianni is at his.
4: Kevin, last year there were four division winners that were double-digit loss teams two seasons ago. Who's this year's best candidate for that type of turnaround?
2: Evan's going to... How much time do we have left in the segment, Evan?
4: Go ahead. Just go.
2: No. Just go. I just want

0: not we have much time in the segment is because I don't want Evan to be able to rebut.
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2: Me too.
1: I'm not anti-Cam Ward. I'm very pro-Cam Ward. I'm anti-Kevin Clark saying Cam Ward is like the closest thing to Patrick Mahomes. I thought it was a little much before he ever played a game.
0: Give me an example of a prospect who's closer to Mahomes.
1: No one's close, so I wouldn't have done that.
0: But
1: Kevin Clark, you'll see him on Get Up, 8 a.m. Eastern.
2: Room there,
1: First Kevin. 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
1: We are Unsportsmanlike here on ESPN Radio. 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Great stuff with Kevin Clark.
2: He's awesome. It's like football school when he comes in to do a segment.
3: So we respect Kevin Clark's opinions.
2: We
3: do. Including the one about the Kansas City Chiefs and all the questions. We respect that one,
2: I can respect an opinion and still think it's the wrong one.
1: And disagree with it.
2: Yeah.
1: I thought he said something really interesting. When you look 5 years after a Super Bowl win or a championship win, reverse engineer your surprise in the moment versus your feelings now. It's such a great point. Like, I remember the first year I moved to Florida, 2003, covering baseball there. The Marlins won the World Series. That was a team that beat the Giants, the Cubs, and then the Yankees, right, in the playoffs. And you're like, wow, this upstart team. And then you look years later and like, of course they won the World Series. They should have won by more in terms of some of these games. Their staff was amazing. They had a first ballot Hall of Famer, Miguel Cabrera. They had all these guys in the team. But like in the moment, you don't think of it at the time.
3: Because they haven't proven themselves.
1: Yeah, I mean, even do we look at the 04 Pistons that way? Like, oh my God, they beat the Lakers. And then it's like, well, Hall of Famer, Rip Hamilton, Rasheed Wallace is one of the smartest players. Yeah. People could look at the technical fouls. Ignore that. He's a brilliant basketball player. Ben Wallace. Of course they were able to upset because of the way in which they play. Like, it's weird to think about it after the fact. I don't know. Is there a
2: Will we do that with the Knicks?
3: I was just going to ask that.
1: But do we look at them as a surprise? I don't know.
2: Yeah.
1: The way they did it, I guess.
2: They hadn't won a title in 50 years.
1: So Brunson's going to end up in the Hall of Fame. Cat's going to end up in the Hall of Fame.
2: So hold on. But you knew that definitively before the start of the season.
1: I'm saying, what, to make the point, if you're going to argue the Knicks, here's why it would be correct.
2: Okay.
1: Karl Anthony Towns will one day end up in the Hall of Fame.
2: No doubt.
3: First overall pick.
2: No doubt.
1: Jalen Brunson, whether he's in the Hall of Fame or not, he is. Being a god is better than being in the Hall of Fame.
3: Okay.
2: He'll be in the Hall of Fame now.
3: But they won in college, so we have that as a reference
1: point. That's true. It is basketball Hall of Fame.
2: Basketball Hall of Fame.
1: So Brunson's in.
2: He's in.
1: 2+1. 2 titles there, 1 here. Don't think they'll have another Hall of Famer. But OG will look back.
2: OG's going to be.
1: Yeah, he's not a Hall of Famer, but we'll look back at OG.
3: If they win again?
1: Well, if they win again, he becomes in the Draymond role. Meaning the guy you didn't think was going to be a Hall of Famer, by the time it's all said and done, you're like,
2: that would be 3 rings for him, right?
1: He didn't play in the 19-1, but technically you're right.
2: He was on the team, though.
1: No, he was, but he was sick or injured. Like, that's it. How do you look at that?
3: Still got it.
1: How do you look at that? It's 3, I guess, yeah.
3: Also,
2: he was on the team.
1: I know, but he was hurt. I don't know
2: how he was hurt in the playoffs, right?
1: Yeah, but
3: another point, if Wemby becomes what we expect him to become, that Knicks championship carries more weight because you stopped him from becoming what he ultimately was going to become earlier than he was supposed to.
1: I'm fascinated by this re-engineering, the surprise at the time.
3: So who's the team in the NFL right now that we look at that if we do that exercise, we say, well, obviously, 5 years from now, we'll
2: Seattle
3: say that.
2: Seahawks.
1: Well, no, that's
3: again?
1: That was the thing. But
3: outside of the team that won last year, like who's the team we look at and we'll say?
1: It's real simple. It's real simple. It's the same thing we've been saying for 2 days. If C.J. Stroud is good, that's it. If C.J. Stroud is good, they're the team. We will re-engineer that team 5 years from now and be like, well, of course they won. C.J. Stroud just had a hiccup in the playoffs that 1 year. But look at his numbers. Look at the team wins. Look at Will Anderson Jr. Look at the head coach who, again, may be the most underrated coach in the league, and D'Amico Ryans. Now, how they got there, I don't love how they handled David Culley and Lovie Smith in back-to-back years. I thought that was ridiculous the way they handled that. But the end result was potentially an awesome team.
2: The Denver Broncos.
1: So they're on the same track of, well, wait a minute. Of course, hypothetically, of course Bo Nix is the best quarterback amongst that group. Look at the winning he's done. Look at the 2 years in the playoffs, right, for Bo Nix. AFC title game. People will then retroactively say, and they said it at the time, if he's there and not Stidham, they beat the Pats and maybe they give Seattle a run. Who knows? It's just, it's a fascinating way of looking at it. Who could you project 5 years from now that would be a surprise today, but not then?
3: I don't know if it's a surprise, but the answer should be the Chargers. The answer should be the Chargers. That we look back five years from now and say, of course, Jim Harbaugh won with the Chargers. Of course, Justin Herbert finally became what everyone predicted him to be. Of course, Mike McDaniel came in there and completely revamped this offense. That's the one that 5 years from now, we should look at it and say, obviously.
2: I agree.
1: Who are the most surprising Super Bowl winners of the last 10 to 20 years, would you say?
2: Oh, the Eagles in 2017.
3: Philly.
2: Yeah, I mean, they were 13-3 during the regular season, but they lost their quarterback.
1: That's a weird one. Do we do the...
2: It's a very strange one.
1: It still doesn't feel like if we re-engineer the roster, it feels like they should have won because of who ended up playing quarterback for them. That seems like an anomaly, right?
2: Mm-hmm.
1: That's not like some of these that we look back on later and be like, oh, of course they won because of that team. Like, if you look at Brady's Tampa team, I know they had Brady, but like they had awesome players all over the place.
2: Yeah.
1: You had one, Smalls?
3: No, I'm just going through the list. It's like... Brady, Mahomes. There's not a lot of sneaky Super Bowl winners over the past decade plus.
2: I mean, Seattle in, what is it, 2013? When they beat the hell out of the Denver Broncos?
3: 43-8.
2: Nobody saw that coming, man. Peyton Manning threw 50 touchdown passes that year. Nobody saw that coming.
1: But the
2: That was a surprise. Now, they were really good defensively. And when you reverse engineer it, you're like, Hall of Famer. Like, so you...
1: And even if you hate on Russ, which I love Russ, but Russ is either in the Hall of Fame or just out of the Hall of Fame.
3: He's a cusper.
1: Yeah. And if his career was literally backwards, he'd be in the Hall of Fame. If he had Pittsburgh and Denver and the Denver-Pittsburgh Giants as his first three stops, and then Seattle, he's in the Hall of Fame easily.
3: Interesting. It's a crescendo, it's not a decline.
1: It's the single dumbest thing. When people say he's not a Hall of Famer, okay, cool. If I just reverse the years in which he played for these
3: teams. Then he's Sam Darnold.
2: I mean, you can't have... I think when we're doing this exercise, the more apparent Kevin Clark's point becomes. You can reverse engineer every Super Bowl championship.
1: Every championship, in any sport, really, right?
2: Yeah.
1: Because you've said about your own team that won a title, to your credit, you're like, hey... We won 9 games in the regular season. We had a 4-game regular season losing streak. We had no business doing what we did. And then go look at the roster. And you're like,
2: there's a lot of...
1: What a liar this guy is.
2: Jason Pierre-Paul and Justin Tuck and O.C. Humaniora.
1: You were the one, Eli
2: Manning.
1: Saying this complimentary.
2: It's a lot of talent.
1: What were you, the fourth best defensive lineman on that team?
2: I don't know, even if that.
1: And you played 11 years never on a losing team.
2: Yeah.
1: Think about that.
2: Yeah.
1: Like, so of course you won the Super Bowl. And character, guys, think about how many people on your team are either in broadcast or leadership. Like, OC leads, like, the NFL programs in London,
2: NFL
1: Nigeria,
2: UK.
1: All these
2: things. NFL UK.
1: Okay.
2: And NFL Africa, yeah.
1: Okay.
3: Great coaching staff.
2: Mm-hmm.
1: Yeah, so, yes. Well, Spags was
2: with 2007.
1: One. Okay. Who else was a coach on that team besides Coughlin? That we would know. Name guys.
2: Ooh.
1: Anyone?
2: Probably not a lot of names that you would know.
1: Yeah. Okay. But
2: good coaches, though.
1: Okay. The point is, they had no business in the moment, despite what happened 4 years earlier against the Patriots. A 9-win team with a 4-game losing streak in a 16-game season has no business winning the Super Bowl. And now when you reverse engineer it, you hold how bad they were in the regular season against them. You're not surprised that you won at all. The reverse engineer is, what were you guys, just like screwing around during the regular season? Well, probably, actually. Oh, you didn't deny that part of it.
2: You want the answer to that question?
1: Well, you know what? Ultimately.
2: I can't give the answer to that question.
1: You got the job done just like Granger, CeCe.
2: Yes, for the ones who get it done. No, we got to get it done. Come on. What are we doing here? We did get a job done in 2011.
3: You did.
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0: I'm Over It with Pat the Producer.
1: I miss when TV shows would have like 30 episodes a year, just like every week. Your summer versus winter. Because I'd rather be sick for 2 days than sunburnt for 2 days or sweaty for 2 days. Nuno told us yesterday he wants to find a new workout class, so... I think I want to do jujitsu.
2: What? I'm less likely to ever share anything with you guys ever again. Ugh.
3: I'm over it. I'm sick and tired and over it.
1: Get a life.
4: Yes, each and every day at this time, our producer, Pat Costello, gives us items in and around sports, entertainment, his life that he is over on a segment invented by Mikey C, who's filling in for Cam today.
5: That's right.
4: The creator, the inventor of I'm Over It, sitting next to Pat as he delivers I'm Over It.
1: That's a good point, Mikey. Anything you got?
6: No, just go, Pat.
1: Okay. Great. Some sad personal news for me.
5: Oh.
1: Cecily Tynan is retiring from 6ABC's Action News in Philadelphia. This is a big deal for me. Mm-hmm. Cecily is the chief meteorologist there. She's been working there literally my entire life, over 30 years. And this is like waking up one day and being like, oh, the sun decided to retire. Like having your local weather person is a big deal. Am I wrong? Do you guys not care about your local weather people?
7: Oh,
1: is this
7: a
1: thing for Philly?
7: Goldberg, he's the best dressed weatherman in the business.
1: This is what I'm saying. Your local weather person is a big deal to you. We also, at 6ABC, Jim Gardner just retired not that long ago, and he was there for like 50 years. Mm. We're just losing people left and right. Have you guys ever heard the Action News theme song?
5: No.
4: Welcome into Action News. We'll go to the latest. Live on the site is Michelle Smallman with more on Pat Costello's hairy knee at the beach.
1: We're going to get to that. My cousin walked into her wedding reception to that.
5: Wow.
1: Incredible. Incredible.
5: Very
4: no,
5: neat.
4: She did not.
7: It sounds like something's going to happen when that's playing, though.
4: Was the intro
5: action
4: song?
5: It sounds like news. Anchorman.
1: It's such a great song, dude. It's iconic.
5: You know you are going to get
4: This was their first dance or like the bride walk?
1: No, they walked into the reception.
5: That's very niche and funny. I like that a lot.
1: It's great.
4: Really?
5: Yes. Because I bet the people that were at the wedding went nuts over that. Like I wouldn't have gotten it, but I bet local Philly people thought it was amazing.
1: Iconic.
5: Yes, see?
1: All right. Very Can't even niche, stress it funny. Enough. Anyway. Congratulations to Cecily Tynan.
4: Congratulations.
1: But I'm very sad about it.
5: Shout out Cecily.
1: Evan, you mentioned it. I went to the beach yesterday. And Connecticut beaches, by the way, dramatically fewer tents than the New Jersey beaches. Almost none. There was like one. And I was like, this is great. I can actually see everything. And I took a nice picture. Great beach view. And I got a message from somebody. Chris Carlin. He didn't like it. He didn't like my picture.
5: Why?
4: It's an interesting picture.
1: He sends...
7: It's a very hairy knee.
1: Yeah, he sent, don't need the hairy knee and foot. Love you. Don't need it. You know what? What's wrong with the picture? It's totally fine.
7: But you're trying to be a trophy husband.
5: He's thirst trapping.
7: And I don't... Is it, though?
5: Not for me, but for others, perhaps.
6: Yeah, he has more hair on his knee than he does
4: before that
6: head.
4: One. Jeez.
5: There are people out there who love a foot photo.
7: Okay.
5: And Pat's just putting them out there on Beyonce's internet for free.
1: I got multiple messages about that.
4: I put a quote tweet with just a picture of an emoji of a trophy to Pets. It's, for those who can't see this and listening on the radio, he takes the picture. A lot of people go to the beach or whatever and do like the knee down or full legs or whatever, the feet to like show the ocean. Like, hey, look at the life I'm living. That's awesome. Right? Great. He kind of puts his hairy knee up where it's just his left kind of half thigh into the knee and his right foot. That is the entirety of the picture. And there's very little room for skin. It's just hair.
5: So, legitimate question for you guys.
4: I mean, look at that's one of the hairiest
7: thighs at the beach.
5: Okay, so I have a question about this.
1: It's a knee.
5: I'm not really clocking the body hair to skin ratio on dudes like knee to mid thigh. So we're saying that this is a crazy hairy knee.
7: He's
5: comparatively for dudes.
7: Over indexing.
1: That is not that crazy.
7: Well, it's a lot of hair, dog.
1: Theo Dorsey also.
5: Wait, I'm looking at the same spot on CeCe right now. You have infinitely more
7: hair.
5: That's
7: what I'm trying to say.
1: Well, yeah.
4: I can't show.
7: I see it, Ev. I can see it.
4: What do you think?
7: No, it's not.
4: I got good legs?
7: It's not close.
4: What do you think of my legs?
8: I mean,
1: good enough.
8: They're normal legs, but I mean, you don't have nearly the amount of hair that Pat Costello has.
4: No, it's a full head of hair on his knee.
8: It's Teen Wolf at the beach.
5: Yeah. So do we need him to wax his knees?
1: I am not waxing my knees.
8: Well, if you're a trophy husband, you may have to.
1: I got like 70s hair.
8: I mean, trophy husbands might have to do that.
5: Should that be a bet that we make? God. If Pat has a strong take on something and he's proven to be wrong, that he has to wax his knees?
1: I'm not waxing my knees.
8: Yes.
1: No.
8: Wax his legs.
5: No, just the knees.
8: No, the legs. All the legs.
5: The whole leg?
8: The whole legs, yeah.
1: I'll do a lot for this show. I'm not waxing my legs.
8: Why?
5: What about your knees? What about just
1: the knees? That's where I'm drawing the line. That's the line.
8: We found step it. You don't
4: you
8: cross.
4: Are a snowman in the freezing cold in the snow doing live reports, which is still one of my favorite moments from the show.
8: I mean, listen,
4: show.
8: if you believe this, Pat, if you believe the take, don't be a coward.
5: That's right.
1: It's less about the take and more about that will be so uncomfortable.
8: Of course it will
5: it
8: be,
5: lasts
8: but that's
5: for
8: the
5: like
8: point.
5: 1 second.
8: That's the
5: pain.
8: Point.
1: Oh, no, I'm not concerned about the pain. I'm concerned about the hair growing back for the next month. It takes,
4: why,
1: you know how long you, it takes me to grow hair?
4: You should want to grow it back.
8: That's, I was thinking the same.
5: But it's going to grow back.
1: Yeah, but it's going to be annoying the entire time. Wearing jeans after that? Oh, forget it.
9: Grow back worse.
8: I don't Mikey C. I don't know if it can get worse, man.
5: I'm shocked that your knee is so hairy.
1: What? I feel like it's fine.
4: It's
8: hairy.
4: It's hairier than most.
8: Yeah.
5: Did you just learn this about yourself when you posted it on the internet and got such a response? Did you not know that your knees were hairy prior to this?
8: Looks like he's wearing a pants made out of chinchilla.
4: He's wearing a fur coat on his leg.
5: Trick Williams fit.
4: Oh, WWE superstar Michelle Smallman. I like it. Wait, what did Theo Dorsey, ESPN West Palm host, say?
1: He said,
4: another new dad. Shout out to Theo.
5: Shout out to Theo.
1: That's true. Congratulations, congrats. Theo. He said, showing toes on the gram, slow down.
5: And it's true. That's
1: said,
5: a
1: usually
5: bold
1: I
5: move.
1: Charge for that.
8: He's on the beach, though. That's not the part that's crazy.
1: You know what's funny is when I took the picture, I couldn't really see the camera because it was really sunny and the sun was behind me. So I took the picture, didn't realize that my knee and
5: you
1: foot were like
5: up
1: that.
5: Your knee and put your foot out there on purpose. It
1: no,
5: was
1: that's
5: just
1: how
5: an
1: I sit.
5: Accident.
1: That's how I sit.
8: Oh, I thought you were thirst trapping to be a trophy husband.
1: No, I just took the picture.
4: Wait, you do one leg up, one leg out on the beach?
1: Sometimes,
4: It's an interesting.
8: Yeah, I do too.
1: Yeah, I feel like that's a pretty normal way to sit.
5: Yeah.
4: Okay. All right. Maybe I'm wrong. I don't know. It's just a fascinating picture. Please go. Oh, by the way, at Pat Costello 20. Sorry, I should have noted that. For those who are listening on the radio, thank you, first of all. Second of all, if you want to follow along, at Pat Costello 20. I saw Orlovsky just texted
8: yeah,
4: us. Is that what's happening here? What's happening?
8: Yeah.
5: What'd he say?
8: Orlovsky, the hairy knees from Pat Costello. It's panel van vibes.
5: Panel van vibes, yeah. Pat.
8: He said, clean it up.
1: I'm this not cleaning it up. I am what I am.
5: Wax it up.
4: This is.
5: I'm telling you, we need a bet where you have to wax just your knees.
1: I don't think waxing my knees.
5: Come on, that's objectively hilarious. Do it for the show.
1: No.
5: Do it for the people. Give them what they want.
4: Oh, wait. Are you saying just his knees?
5: Just the knees.
4: So, like, the thighs and the shins and all
5: just
4: that?
5: Just the knees.
4: So it's like one big circle.
5: Yes.
4: That's interesting.
5: One big strip gone.
4: I have, on the back of, like, my ankle Achilles area, I have one line of no hair has ever grown there. It's the weirdest thing.
1: I have never gotten
5: glad
1: more.
5: Glad you shared that with us.
1: I'm getting so many followers.
8: That is how he brought it all the way back to him.
4: She just said it.
8: Just when you didn't think Evan Cohen could do it, he found a way Pat's hairy knee back to him.
5: She respect it. Like, you can make Pat's hairy knee about you. Amazing.
8: It's unbelievable.
5: That is a hairy knee. Now when you're looking at dude's knees and clocking the hair to skin ratio. Empower.
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22: My mother-in-law, per my wife, thought that was the funniest thing she'd ever heard in her life. She called my wife dying of laughter about the bottle of wine that Cece brought to my house, drank the whole thing, and Cam said,
23: allegedly, Your
24: we
23: Honor.
24: We have yet to find someone who had more of the wine.
23: I did not drink the whole thing.
25: I know I couldn't have drunk the whole thing. I can't drink that much. It's impossible.
24: But you did take a roadie, so it's not like you had it all on the table.
25: I don't know that happened.
21: Do you have one of those Easter eggs?
25: Pat didn't see it. I don't know that that happened.
23: Objection.
25: I wasn't there.
23: Objection, hearsay.
25: Exactly. He didn't see it.
21: 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Oh, Michelle Smallman, Chris Canty, Evan Cohen with you.
23: A lot of snitches on this show.
25: Man, just I'm telling you, Pat.
5: Evan. Biggest snitch.
21: Okay.
23: I don't know. That was Cam, though.
25: Cam did snitch, too. I thought better of Cam than that.
5: That's a fair point. Yeah. You expect it from Evan Cohen?
25: I expect it from Evan. He's a narc. But Cam just didn't see that one coming.
22: Well, he's not here to respond, so we can just throw him under the bus, I guess. Cam.
25: It's not throwing him under the bus when he actually did it. He's a snitch.
23: He also made that rejoin.
5: So he snitched twice?
25: Wow.
5: Double snitch.
25: Right? Just keeps bringing it back.
5: Man.
25: Keeps bringing it back.
22: What are the wine rules? Like, where do you pair red versus white? How does that work?
5: Well, it depends.
22: Because I don't drink,
5: Depends on what you're
22: That's
5: having.
22: That's what I'm asking.
5: The palate. So I'm a seasonal wine drinker, and the summertime, I like a crisp white or a rosé. In the wintertime, I like a robust red, medium body, fruit forward. Typically, if you're having seafood, you go with a white.
22: Okay.
5: If you're having a meat or a hearty pasta, oftentimes red. Well, I guess it's the pasta is dependent on the ingredients, but.
22: And you agree with that?
25: Mm-hmm. But there are also properties with different wines mm-hmm. and then thinking about it, how it pairs with certain foods right. and sometimes the acidity to cut through the different sauces and stuff that can happen.
22: And what you
25: it's,
22: think about
25: it's
22: that?
25: It's a lot. It's a lot.
22: Do you think about that in advance? Like, in other words, when you're having lunch.
25: You know why I don't have to think about it? Because there's usually a sommelier there when I'm getting some wine that can tell me what to do.
22: Pat, same thing in your life?
25: I don't want to think about it.
22: With the sommelier, Pat, right there with your hearing aid?
5: Tap into the experts.
23: Yeah, the sommelier is always there for me.
25: What's wrong with the sommelier?
5: Nothing.
25: And a little Pappardelle Al Limon. There's nothing wrong with that.
5: Beautiful white wine with that.
0: Every one of our listeners like, yep, I know exactly what Nancy's talking about.
23: Man,
0: right
23: those
0: now.
23: Sommeliers, man.
25: I think the majority of our listeners know what a sommelier is.
0: Yes, but
5: the wine expert.
25: Yeah, exactly. Knowing the wine expert.
23: Knowing what they are and using them are two different things.
22: Let me ask maybe a better question off of this. Do you guys think about, when you're thinking about your meals, if I eat this for lunch, I can't eat that for dinner or vice versa? Or if I know, like, you and your wife are going to a meal at an Italian restaurant that night, would you not have a slice of pizza or a chicken parm sandwich that day? Do you think ahead like that?
5: Oh, no.
22: No?
5: Well,
22: so, you could have had hibachi the day of hibachi in theory.
5: I had a burger for dinner two nights in a row.
22: Different days.
5: But I'm not saying, I can't have a burger tonight because I had a burger last night. I'm one of these people that's like, treat yourself. But I never deny myself anything.
0: But Evan's talking about in the same day.
22: Yeah.
5: I would go back-to-back burgers for lunch and dinner.
22: Oh, you would?
5: Yeah.
22: Would you do that, CeCe? Same meal, lunch, and dinner.
25: Yeah. I have no problem with that. I'll go same meal, lunch, and dinner, and then run it back the following day.
22: Steve Jobs style? Like, yeah. Wearing the turtleneck?
25: If it's
22: the
25: good.
22: The turtleneck every day?
25: If it's good. Because here's the thing. If you're having a freshly prepared meal that day. Say, let's take Thanksgiving. You're having a freshly prepared meal.
5: Yeah.
25: The next day, it's even better because the seasoning has had a day to set in even more. So, now my wife hates it. She's like small. She doesn't like leftovers. Mm-hmm. She doesn't do that.
22: She wouldn't do two meals same in a row.
25: But it's great for me because I will.
22: Yeah.
25: I'll do four of the same meal if I like it in a row. I'm cool with that.
23: Have you ever had same meal, same place in the same day? Like, I had a chicken parm sandwich for lunch and dinner from the same place once.
25: No, I'm not going back to the same place again. No.
5: Look at our topic bar. 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
25: There's nothing wrong with a good sommelier.
5: I agree.
22: Wait, Pat, quick follow-up on that, if I may. When you say you'll have a chicken parm from the same place twice in a row, lunch and dinner, like, you're picking it up from there or you're sitting down twice?
23: Picking it up and eating it at home.
22: Okay,
23: you can't eat it. That's too embarrassing. Can't eat it in the same place.
22: That would be amazing. You go to restaurant X for lunch, and you're like, you know what? That was really good. I'm going to go back to the same place. Now, it is probably more likely than not that the staff would be different for lunch and dinner, right?
23: Oh, no, the staff was the same. It was the same people, because it was a deli. I walked in, same guy.
22: Did they judge you?
23: Probably. He didn't say anything. I mean, he's trying to make money, but I was like, this guy's, he thinks that I'm ridiculous for this.
22: And you didn't buy two in advance. You literally went back twice.
23: No, I was like, the first time I had it, I was like, this is so good. I'm going back and getting this for dinner.
22: And was it as good the second time?
23: It was just as good.
22: Wow. I like that. It's a good idea.
5: Motion to do Friday Sommelier Talk weekly here on Unsportsmanlike.
22: Well, what does that mean? You have to vet it out if possible.
5: We just talk about what wines we've been enjoying quickly.
25: And what wines I will never bring to Evan Cohen's house again.
5: I would love that.
25: Exactly.
5: Friday Sommelier Talk. It's time for Friday Sommelier Talk on The Miz.
22: You didn't talk about any wine, though, Smalls. Go ahead.
25: Well, we talked about the wine that I gave you yesterday that you may or may not have served to your guests last night at the dinner party.
22: That's correct. You are correct.
25: So we had plenty of wine talk on this show. There's been plenty of wine talk all week if we're keeping it a buck.
5: Mm. I've been in a Sancerre mood recently.
25: What is Sancerre?
23: What?
5: It's a varietal of Sauvignon Blanc. Okay. Citrusy, crisp.
25: Okay, never
22: is that
25: really
22: a brand
25: gotten,
22: or
25: never
22: a word?
25: Really, Sauvignon Blanc is a white wine. I've never really gotten into the Sauvignon Blancs.
5: Oh, what?
25: Never really gotten
5: come
25: into
5: them. Come on over. Yeah. I got stuff for you.
25: Yeah, Pinot Grigio, mm-hmm. Chardonnays, Rieslings. I love a good Riesling.
5: Never, oh, you do sometimes too sweet for me.
25: Yeah, I love Riesling.
23: I like a nice rosé.
25: German Rieslings are outstanding.
5: Pat likes a rosé.
23: Yeah.
5: Pat, that's nice. How you're going to find your new boo and become a trophy husband, knowing a lot about nice wines. That's going to put you in that space where you can meet said woman.
25: I feel like that's one of the things that Pat can experience, given that he's up in Connecticut. Go to a winery and spend the day and learn about wines.
5: That's right. I went to a winery in Connecticut once.
25: The wine. If you're going to the watch museum, you can go to a wine vineyard.
5: Totally.
23: There are so many up here, too.
25: That's my point.
22: You're way more likely to find the trophy wife at a wine place than alone on the beach with a hairy knee.
23: I don't need a trophy wife.
22: To be the trophy husband.
23: I need a wife. I'll be the trophy husband.
22: Yeah.
5: Vineyards, did I say it excellent backwards? Place Sorry. To look.
0: Okay. Yeah, you made it sound like Pat's bringing everything.
22: Yeah, the other way.
23: I'm bringing nothing to
22: Pat's
23: the table.
22: Pat's bringing a
23: trophy wife.
22: Pat's bringing the hairy knee.
5: What if your
22: run the board?
5: Prospective wife for you to be a trophy husband wanted you to wax your knees? Would you do it?
23: Yeah, I'd do it in that situation.
5: You would do it for love and money.
23: For money. Who's talking about love, Smalls? Come on. Yuck.
25: Jeez. Oh, my gosh.
22: We're on Sportsmanlike here on ESPN Radio.
25: Yeah, good luck with this turn.
5: You know who loves wine? You know who loves good wine? LeBron James.
25: Wow, look at you. Look at you.
5: It's become the new ultimate status symbol in the NBA. A great article back in the day, I believe here on ESPN.com, about how it's not watches and cars anymore. It's wine
22: that
5: brings
22: that
5: people
22: it.
5: Together in the NBA, and it's the ultimate status symbol.
22: I don't know that I read it, but I'd bet a dollar Baxter Holmes wrote it.
5: I think it was Baxter Holmes.
22: He's
5: Let me
22: so
5: find
22: good.
5: It. Stand by.
22: He's so good. Brian Windhorst was on First Take yesterday, Stephen A. Smith, and they brought some Canty guy on there. They found him outside. Like, hey, we need a body. You come in. No. With Canty, Windy, and Stephen A. yesterday. Here is what Windy, you were on with Windy for this part of it, right?
25: No.
22: Oh, you weren't? Okay.
5: Damn, bummer.
22: There's a reason I'm asking that question, but here's Windy, ESPN NBA Insider, Hoop Collective Podcast, on First Take about LeBron James and a message to all those who are waiting for a decision.
1: I promise you, I swear to all the people out there, I know that there's this unquenchable desire to know. I know that the league is somewhat frozen right now. I know that there's an assumption about things. Nobody knows.
22: Okay, the reason I asked that question is because I got the sense, and because we love Windy so much and we study all of his emotions and actions, he is exhausted by like the level of conversations that we have had about this that are utterly ridiculous, right? The whole Heat YouTube thing, sure, make fun of them if you want, no problem. Like, I'm a Heat fan, but you can certainly make fun of them. But that doesn't play a factor into LeBron's decision-making. And Windy is the number one person we want to ask about anything basketball-related. And he constantly is being truthful and honest with the audience by saying, I don't know. I don't know. He said it over and over and over again on First Take. He said it on the Really Big Show on ESPN Cleveland yesterday. I don't know. And I truly believe there is no one that is in the know that actually knows. Now, the obvious follow-up question is, why is that? Mm-hmm. And my answer is, I don't know. I do not know.
25: So you answer the question to the question with another question.
22: How would you answer it?
25: I don't know.
22: You just said it differently, but it's the same words. You said the exact same things, but your pacing was different than mine.
5: Well, hold on. I have another question.
22: I don't know.
5: Do you think when LeBron James ultimately does make his decision, because it's going to have to happen at some point, that it will be revealed to us why it took this long?
25: Oh, I don't know. I think it's a lot of it is ego, and a lot of it is what you said earlier, Smalls, being able to monetize the attention that this decision is going to get. Now, I don't believe that we're going down the road of having the, quote, decision part two. Mm-hmm. I don't believe it's going to be that scenario. And Brian Windhorst alluded to it to some degree because he said there's not going to be this press conference, this introductory press conference where LeBron James is standing on stage with the owner of the team, the coach, and the team president. It's not going to happen. And he said the situation with Miami the first time, part one, not two, not three, not four championships, LeBron has no interest in going down that road. But what LeBron James does have interest in doing is creating a documentary. Mm-hmm. And this will, of course, be forward-facing when it comes out in terms of him deciding what team he was going to pick in the final chapter of his career.
5: Yeah.
25: And so I absolutely think a big part of this is ego and wanting the NBA world to orbit around him and wanting us to wait with bated breath, especially coming off of how he was treated with the Lakers. But then also, he's alluded to having this documentary, Last Dance style, like what we saw with Michael Jordan during the pandemic. He's alluded to having this damn good documentary that's going to come out at some point. Mm-hmm. This will absolutely be a part of that.
22: But you know what the coolest part about Last Dance was? We didn't know it was happening. We didn't know it was being filmed. It wasn't widespread. We never thought, in 98 or whatever, we didn't know why Michael was moving a certain way or not moving a certain way. We had no idea until how many years later? What?
25: 20 years later?
22: 20 years later, mm-hmm. right? It doesn't also, feel the same when LeBron, like we know. Oh,
5: Michael's intention wasn't for the cameras. Is that what you're saying?
22: Correct. So I'm saying if every assessment you're making is, well, like voice notes. When Shams reported that Rich Paul was asking teams to send the voice notes so he can play them for LeBron, everyone's immediate assumption was, well, obvious, clearable audio for a documentary.
25: No doubt.
5: Mm-hmm. Like, I don't think Michael Jordan did the facts saying this will play great in The Last Dance.
22: I don't believe he did that. No, I just, that's where it makes all of it feel like, oh God. See, I simultaneously go to the place, and I'm curious if you guys do the same, of this is why an amazing job that we are fortunate enough to have like this is so awesome, that we just get to have fun speculating on one of the greatest players ever and where he can go and placing him here and placing him there, et cetera. And then the other part of me is like, this is pathetic. We're caring this much when he's not giving us any information and we're just going to speculate over and over and over again that every day we come in here and we stumble on things. Like today, the latest stumble we had was maybe the Lakers should get back in, which I think is actually an interesting conversation, I will say.
25: Yes, it is.
22: But it almost feels like borderline, like we've done this and this is what we do. Again, it's both the greatness of our opportunity that we have earned to be here, that we love, of Aaron Rodgers every day. Tom Brady, retiring, not retiring. Brett Favre back in the day, same thing. And now it's LeBron. What team? Is he going to do it? Oh, he said this. He said trust the process at Fanatics Fest. That means Philadelphia. But did he say that prior? Oh my God, he wants voice notes. It's like, what are we doing here?
25: Well, hold on. We're invested in LeBron James. This is somebody that we've seen on a national stage since high school, where his games were being shown on ESPN. Mm-hmm. So I don't think... I'm not going to sit here and disparage us for wanting to be in the know in terms of where he's going to go.
22: So let me disparage myself. My level of concern is over the top.
25: But we're invested in LeBron James. We've seen the character development for the better part of the last three decades.
5: And also, he's still producing at a high level and will be a contributor in an important basketball sense wherever he goes.
25: Yeah, no, I'm not buying into that.
22: Well, good. I'm glad you feel that way because that means what you said earlier, Smalls, is probably not true, which is you're sick of this already, right?
5: I think more people have that sentiment now than they did at the beginning of this saga.
22: And what I'm sick of, I'm just speaking about me in this case. What I'm sick of is me being so obsessed with this. I got to calm down with this. I can't refresh Twitter any more than I do. I can't be texting.
5: You're going to do that anyway.
22: No, but it's like pathetic. It's like he's going to announce whenever it is, and then we're going to find out the information. Like, it's fun to speculate.
25: But why is it pathetic to care about sports and to care about one of the greatest athletes to ever do it and wonder where he's going to go and whether or not it could shift the balance of power in the entire league?
22: If you're defending it that way.
25: Yeah, why not?
22: Okay.
25: What's wrong with that?
22: If you're defending it that way, a couple things as a result of that defense, which I love. Number one, the Lakers made a huge mistake then. They should have worked this out. That's number one, then, based on what you just said.
25: I don't disagree with you.
22: Number two, this is not a shot at 2K. Wemby shouldn't be the cover guy. LeBron should be, because he is blatantly, obviously, the face of the NBA. We cannot have a face of the NBA conversation ever again until this man retires. Over and done with.
25: I agree with that.
22: That's what all of this confirms. So if I'm not pathetic, at least in this case, if I'm not pathetic, and this is, I know this is worthy of conversation, of course. What I'm saying is, then let's acknowledge what this is. This is the most significant athlete, along with Tom Brady and Venus and Serena and Tiger, of our lifetime. Okay? The most significant, we can debate that, whatever. The most significant athlete of our lifetime. Okay? And obviously Michael.
25: Yeah, I'm about to say, yeah, Jordan is the most significant.
22: This era. This era. And he's still the face of the NBA. We're in Sportsmanlike, presented by Progressive Insurance.
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1: Tune in for baseball action this Sunday. 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
2: Sure.
1: Is it on the board, unfortunately, that Aaron Judge may not play
3: yes.
1: this season? Okay.
2: I said that when it happened.
1: What if they win the World Series?
2: Without him?
3: Nah, he'd have to,
2: he'd come back.
3: They'd
2: somehow.
3: Have to have him come back in the playoffs. Like if they made it to the ALCS,
1: 57-45, two games back of the Rays. They're obviously in the wild card scenario right now. What if they win the World Series?
3: If they're in the ALCS, he'd have to play, even if he hadn't played all playoffs. There's no way.
2: Well, what if he plays and he's ineffective, and they win in spite of him in ways?
3: I don't know that that would be a knock on him just because he played so well in the playoffs last year.
2: I don't know. I think it would be a knock. You're supposed to be one of the all-time great Yankees, all-time great players, especially of this era. And the team finally breaks through and wins for the first time since, 2009?
3: Mm-hmm.
2: Without you being the star?
3: And Benny Barrels being the dude?
2: That's
1: people are calling Ben Rice Benny Barrels?
3: Yeah, Benny
2: oh, my
3: Barrels.
2: God. Have you checked out his OPS? Crazy.
3: Benny Barrels, the game on yeah. Sunday.
4: Terrible!
1: I didn't know that was his nickname.
3: Pretty cool nickname, though.
1: Yeah, I like that.
2: He's good. He's a ball player
3: awesome.
2: Now.
1: Okay. Just throwing that out there. What?
2: That would hurt me, and I'm not even a Yankees fan. As a baseball lover, I want to see the greats be great on the biggest stage, and that would complicate his legacy to a very severe degree.
3: It would, but here's the thing, Smalls. We're talking about a hypothetical that will never happen because the Yankees without Aaron Judge are not on the level with all of those teams in the National League.
1: I bet you the Giants would have said that when Phil Simms got hurt and Hostetler won the Super Bowl. I bet you the Eagles would have said that when Nick Foles took over for Carson Wentz.
2: The Rams when Trent Green went down and a guy who was stocking shelves in Iowa and Kurt Warner stepped in.
1: I'm not saying you're wrong. I'm just saying there are examples of this happening prior. There are examples of best players or most important
3: in
1: players.
3: In baseball? That's the thing.
2: Like different that's sport, different
3: sport. The nature
1: I mean,
3: of it is different.
1: Not the same year, but didn't the Nationals win the World Series the year after Harper left?
3: Go back and look at that Nationals team.
2: Look at that pitching
3: staff. Juan Soto?
1: Rendon.
3: Come on, man.
1: Great contract by the Yankees.
2: Yeah. That's the thing, and the postseason pitching plays so much.
3: Yeah, exactly.
2: So
1: okay, well, then the Yankees
2: are
1: dominant.
3: Good pitching beats good hitting
2: all day.
3: That's
2: what I'm saying. They could do it without
3: runs, too.
2: But they could do it without him. A couple close games.
3: But how do you justify being buyers at the trade deadline with no Aaron Judge in sight?
1: Well, that's why you need to buy, because you're a playoff team and your best player is not playing. So you need to help to probably with everyday lineup. I know Mason Miller with the Padres is somebody that they've talked about a ton, who they just got a year ago, by the way, in San Diego. The Yankees have, what, six starting pitchers that they could potentially trade one of them if need be?
3: They need bullpen help, too.
2: Yeah.
1: Okay, well, one of them would go to bullpen, obviously. It's an interesting scenario that you're talking about a very good baseball team this year with recent memory with Aaron Judge, who's going to be a first ballot unanimous Hall of Famer or ish, not playing. They're really good. I think we would say any team in the postseason theoretically has a shot to win it all because they're in the postseason and not everyone makes it. That the concept of the Yankees winning the World Series without Aaron Judge while he's on the roster, I mean, that's wild.
3: Yeah, I mean, I don't have an issue with the Yankees finding a way to get through the American League postseason. The question is, once you get to the big stage, once you get to the World Series, which one of those teams in the National League are you going to beat?
1: Well, again, Small said about the pitching. The Brewers have an issue right now because of
3: the Brewers, I believe in when I see it.
1: Okay,
3: I believe it
1: but
3: when
1: I'm just
3: I
1: saying
3: it.
1: In terms of the
3: I'm not talking about the Brewers winning anything of note in postseason.
1: I just want to point out, Miz, innings pitched, age, how hard he throws, health, that's going to become a thing. And obviously, you know, people are going to talk about Tarik Skubal with them, with the Tigers. And obviously the Dodgers have been there, done that twice over. So picking anybody over the Dodgers is a risk.
3: It's Ohtani's a fool's errand.
1: Pitching. But
3: Dodgers, Braves, Phillies, there's no, like, as much as I love the Yankees, there's no way if those teams matched up in a World Series, I'm going to take the Yankees over them. It's not going to happen.
1: But even if they get to the World Series,
3: It's possible.
1: Okay,
3: with the American League?
1: So the Yankees?
2: They could definitely do it.
3: The American League is garbage juice.
1: So during the, in theory, again,
3: Gomes juice stinks.
2: Yeah, bad.
1: In
2: bad.
1: Theory, during the Aaron Judge tenure in New York, in this hypothetical, the Yankees would have gone to as many World Series with him as they did without him. That is a weird thing to say. And no one is suggesting they're better without. This is not, Bill Simmons has the Ewing theory where the Knicks, you know, did better in that year without Ewing. And we talked about that. That would be Bryce Harper. That would be, remember Peyton Manning leaves Tennessee. T. Martin wins a championship the next year. Like, yep. Weird things like that. And nobody's saying T. Martin is better than Peyton Manning. It's just, how does that happen kind of thing? That would be like this. Like, how does that happen? And it's kind of on the table that it could. Coming up, all the
2: small things.
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1: All the small things with Michelle Smallman.
2: So, bing bong, indeed. It is time for All the Small Things, and it's brought to you by Sherwin-Williams. Capture moments in color with paint made to last. Alongside Evan Cohen, the Ocho, and our resident Super Bowl champion, Chris Canty, I am Michelle Smallman. And Cece, we're going to start with you. We're going to start with your New York football Giants.
3: Oh, boy.
2: We discussed it just briefly yesterday on the show, and I think it deserves a little bit more runway. John Harbaugh, newly minted head coach of your football Giants, spoke to his team for the first time, and someone recorded it, and someone thought it would be a good idea to post it on social media for us to consume. If you missed it, here's what John Harbaugh said to his team.

0: Welcome, man. Good to see everybody here. You excited?
1: Yes, sir.
2: Yeah,
1: sir.
2: A
0: little nervous?
3: Nope.
0: Huh? A little nervous? I'm a little nervous, man. I'm nervous. Excited, nervous, you know? Nervous like you're full of game almost, Mason. Give us a kick off. Standing up here in front of the New York Giants. The New York Giants. It's the New York Giants sitting in this room. The New York Giants. Wow. It's an honor. It's an honor to stand in front of this room right now. And I know those coaches back there feel the same way, right, coaches?
4: Sergio.
0: It's an honor, man. We've been working, haven't we? We've been working early and we're late getting ready for today. Today. Sitting in this chair, in this seat, getting to work, getting started, our beginning. Because this is where it all begins, together.
5: That outro music was more dramatic and compelling than the entire speech.
6: But I wonder what Mike Tannenbaum would say when it comes to Don and Combine. When you repeat yourself, literally, in every sentence that you make in a speech to your team. The first comments that you have to the entire group. You repeat yourself every single sentence. What would Mike Tannenbaum say about that?
5: Unprepared.
7: Well,
6: how can you be unprepared? This is the first time he's talking to his team.
5: Should he have done the Nick Sirianni ChatGPT route?
6: I don't know, but he literally, if you listen to him, the beginning, because it all starts here. Like, yes, coach, we got it. That the beginning, that's typically what it means.
5: How about when he addresses the coaching staff and they could only muster up a, yeah.
6: Listen, I love Harbs. I love Harbs. I have a lot of respect for him. Man, that introductory speech left a lot to be desired.
5: When you played for him, did he give rousing speeches? Is he a motivating type guy?
6: He's a motivational.
5: So this is outside of his character then?
6: Yeah, it seems a little bit odd.
5: Interesting.
6: A little bit odd.
5: Evan, your reaction?
8: I think the sneaky weirdest part about this, or maybe worst part about this, is Harbaugh's memory of the New York Giants is not the factual recent memory of the New York Giants. That if you're talking to 21-year-olds in their lifetime, if you just think about it logically, you won the Super Bowl 15 years ago. They would have been 6. They have no feel for Giants success. What they have for is all of the stats that Stephen A. rattled off to CC yesterday on First Take, which would re-emphasize the point that I've made for a while now, which is the Giants have been the Jets in blue. They're just masked better. And so John Harbaugh's viewpoint of, we're with the New York Giants. That's amazing. That's not what those young men see.
5: Right.
8: They see total lack of functional franchise for a long period of time. So it's almost like, Belichick, I think you guys even will be okay with me bringing this up, because what he's famous for also in these meetings is teaching the history of the sport around the teams and the cities. So if you're playing the Ravens, he will tell them about, I know it's not the Ravens, but it's Baltimore, about Johnny Unitas. About the city of Baltimore, about Annapolis, Maryland, and the Naval Academy, and all these things, like, with the understanding and knowing, like, they don't know what the heck the history is. They're 21 years old. These were, like, the rookies.
5: Yeah.
8: They don't know about the history, Y.A. Tittle, about Sims, and you know what that meaning should be? Guys, we're with the New York Giants. Look up at that screen. You see the 5'6"? Let me tell you about the kind of player that Lawrence Taylor was in the uniform you're wearing today.
5: There was just a lot of different routes he could have taken to inspire that group and make a good first impression. But we always talk about boom or bust teams in the NFL, and Ev, you always say it can only really be a bust if there's consequences on the other end. Mm-hmm. The New York Giants could be the biggest boom or bust team in the NFL. Think about what we saw from them last year, flashes we saw from Jackson Dart, flashes we saw from this offense, and they... When they beat the Eagles, when we're there, Thursday Night Football, they had some really impressive moments last year, and it felt like the arrow was pointing up on the Giants. There's been a lot of drama and dysfunction. It's been really a glass case of emotion with them this offseason. You have the will he or won't he stay with Joe Shane, who weathers the storm. Remember, Harbaugh didn't think that he was going to be out in Baltimore, so he didn't have a GM turnkey ready for him to go to his next destination. They had to basically speed date and decide if they wanted to go forward with this? And to the chagrin of many Giants fans, Joe Shane kept his job. Could he be the fall guy if things go wrong and then you're looking for a new front office? What happens with Jackson Dart? Is he able to take a step forward, or does he continue with the style of play that puts him in harm's way? What goes on with Cam Scataboo? How does that happen? Remember, Dexter Lawrence won it out. What if he has success in Cincinnati? What if Brian Daboll is awesome with Cam Ward in Tennessee? The Giants could take a big step forward, or they could take a huge step back.
8: The only reason I disagree with you is I don't know how to define boom nor bust with this team. I don't know what boom is for them.
5: Worst place to first place in the division,
8: can't Grant? See it for me. For me, I can't see
5: some,
8: that.
5: Some people are willing to go there. I'm not, but some people are really high on this group.
8: And bust would be what? Dart's not getting replaced.
5: You have questions. In a quarterback-rich draft coming up, if he's injured again and isn't amenable to changing his style of play?
8: I mean, it's a fascinating take, because I would have a tough time personally defining boom and bust for them. But if you can do it, if the New York Giants, you believe, have a boom definition and a bust definition, they're even more interesting than we already thought they would
6: be. Yeah, a bust definition is questions about whether or not you hired the right head coach after you gave him a $100 million contract, and questions about whether or not Jackson Dart can be your guy. If you end 2026... with those being question marks,
5: it's a problem.
6: In positions that you're supposed to have solidified, that is the bust definition for the Giants this upcoming season.
8: Okay.
5: Worse, supposed to be motivational speech coming from a New York sports figure, Aaron Judge at the WBC, or Harbaugh with his squad right there?
8: Aaron Judge, because I understand what Harbaugh was trying to do. He was trying to prop up the organization that he's with for the greatness that they have had. Parcells and Coughlin, etc. I get what he's trying to say. It's like, do you guys realize we are playing for the New York Giants? I get that. Judge's like, all right, I guess we got a game today. I guess we should win this thing. Like, it was brutal.
5: Okay, well, let's stay in the state of New York and talk about the Buffalo Bills. We know that they have a new stadium. They're hoping that they can christen that stadium with a Super Bowl championship.
6: Does that stadium have a name yet?
5: Is it still Highmark? I need to look.
6: I don't know. I'm asking.
5: Let's look it up. But a video is going around online about a feature inside this new stadium. We know the Bills Mafia is famous for lighting things on fire and, more importantly, jumping through tables. What about this? In this new stadium, they have a giant broken folding table.
8: Brilliant.
5: How cool is that? They're basically saying, we see you, the fans, and we built this for you. Right. I love that.
8: Perfect. Absolutely right. Exactly what it should be. If you have a thing, if you have a theme, if you have this kind of pop culture revolution for your fans, lean into it. Don't stray away from it. Kudos, Buffalo Bills. It's exactly what you should be doing.
6: Okay, so it's still going to be Highmark Stadium?
5: I thought so.
6: Okay.
5: But I thought that was a very awesome detail that they put in there. And finally, may I read you the most pathetic sentence perhaps in sports history? I was reading, as I do at The Athletic, and listened to this headline. The Angels fired, quote, the baseball spy after he filmed Rocky's coaches. The Angels had a baseball spy. Yes, the Angels, the 41-62 Angels, had a baseball spy who was trying to cheat and scout the last place 41-63 Colorado Rockies. He got busted, and the Rockies won that series.
1: It's like trying to cheat on the test from the dumbest kid in your class.
6: I guess they couldn't find Connor Stallions.
5: We need relegation. They need to be out.
8: Which team?
5: The Angels, first and foremost.
6: I would just say yes.
8: Okay.
5: Is that not the most pathetic sentence you've ever heard in your entire life?
6: If you ain't cheating, you ain't trying.
8: Just out of curiosity.
5: They are so bad.
8: Are you saying if they were spying on the Dodgers, you'd be cool with it?
5: Well, at least you're trying to figure something out to try to beat. I'm not cool with it.
8: Oh, it sounds like you are.
5: I am not. Oh, okay, Spygate, cheating, Patriots.
8: You're
5: I know exactly
8: said,
5: where you're going.
8: You're
5: I'm not cool with
8: the
5: it.
8: Idea
5: I am not cool with it.
8: Spying on a bad team. But, like, at least if it's Dodgers, I understand it. Like, I don't know if it's the greatest show on turf. Do you understand it?
5: Why do you always have to make this about you?
8: How did I make this about me?
5: About Spygate and the Patriots. This has nothing to do with that.
1: I mean, you did say that Michigan should be pumped up about their cheating titles.
5: No.
6: I have no problem with it.
5: With cheating?
6: Yeah, no, well, I didn't say with cheating, but with the titles part of it.
5: Oh, with the Michigan?
6: Yeah.
5: As a by proxy Michigan man?
6: They won it. I have no problem with the Patriots titles.
1: Canty, you said if they're not cheating, they're not trying. They were cheating, and they were trying, and they're still terrible.
6: that's the part.
8: No, they weren't trying at cheating.
6: That's the part that's bad, Pat. That's the part that I take issue with. The losing of it all. Like, all of these teams, whether you want to think they're on the level or not, they all push the envelope, and sometimes they cross the line. All of them do it. Every single one of them in all the major sports, they do it because it's a highly competitive industry. But what's not acceptable is to have the fewest wins in baseball.
5: But if you have to cheat to beat the Rockies, you should be relegated out of the league.
6: The owner just doesn't want to be last.
1: But they didn't even beat them.
5: That's my whole point.
1: They cheated and lost.
5: This is so embarrassing. Like the depths of embarrassment that you had to spy on the Rockies and you still couldn't beat them. Gross.
8: Anymore.
5: That's it.
8: Coming up. I think CC feels the way you just said about that situation, about a coach we're going to discuss next. But first, CC has this from Granger.
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1: 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The SEC Media Days ongoing. One of the biggest stories, of course, is the LSU head coach, Lane Kiffin, goes from Ole Miss to LSU. Yesterday at SEC Media Days, he gave this explanation as to the power of LSU.
2: You have the branding of LSU. You have the history of LSU. You have the Tiger Stadium, most iconic place to play college football. The cathedral. And then you put that with us, with our systems, and I don't like talking about myself, whatever you call the Lane Kiffin fact. And you bring that in, as you allude to, and you combine that. I think that all goes into that. Now you have 12 players with Nike NIL deals, the first offensive lineman ever. No other schools above 8. We didn't say like 12, 11. We didn't say just SEC schools. So it's a big reason why we're here. When I said that first press conference, like, it's just different. We're going to make this different than anywhere else to go when you combine LSU and us, and you're seeing it. You know, we just on stage had that question in the Vanity Fair and all that, whatever, and as I walked off, and you know, I didn't really want to say it, but you know, when you talk about the changes of places, somebody said it the other day. They said, like a month ago or whatever, they were like, well, he's been here 6 months and he's had more five-star signees and commits than he did in the previous 6 years combined. You know, that's kind of proof to me of the decision and of the combination of the two, us and LSU.
1: Your reaction to what Lane Kiffin had to say? Don't all answer at once.
3: That's a big word salad to say. I took the biggest check and I'm trying to win.
4: That's all.
3: It's a bunch of gobbledygook. That's what that is. He's putting himself inadvertently in a position to really fail. Because you're saying, I did this dirty. I went down this road where I had to spurn the guys that I recruited who were in a position to do something that they had dreamed their entire lives for, which is win a championship. And I left them high and dry for this job. And the reason I did it is because at that place, I didn't think I had the resources to get it done. I believe I'm a good enough coach and a good enough recruiter. It's just that I didn't have the right resources. But now at LSU, it's bountiful. I've got the money. I've got the highly recruited kids. I've got this stadium. I've got the legacy. I've got everything at my disposal to get it done. Okay, well, if you don't, you've told us it's not this place. You've told us that you have everything at your disposal to win. So he set himself up to potentially fail in a big way.
4: Yeah, but I mean, he set himself up from the moment he decided that he was going to leave Ole Miss on the eve of that team qualifying for the college football playoff. Ever since that moment, everybody was going to look at Lane Kiffin and say, you're going to forego an opportunity in a given season to win a national championship with one of the most dynamic quarterbacks in the country because you think that you have a better chance at success at LSU. You were going to be one of the 12 teams that qualified for the playoffs and had a chance to win a title that year. And you left that team in the lurch because you were looking for the bigger, better deal, which was the LSU Tigers. And granted, the contract is bigger. But what you were saying is, you didn't feel like you could win at Ole Miss. When you had an opportunity, you were one of 12 teams to win a championship. Smalls, I don't know what it's going to take for the shine to come off of this dude's reputation. For everybody to realize that Lane Kiffin is not the coach that you look to try to win titles. He's the coach that you look to sell tickets. He's the coach that you look to put a good spin on things, but he's not the coach that you look to win a title.
3: So Brian Kelly didn't do it at LSU, but historically, everybody else has done it. So if he can't, he comes out looking like empty calories.
4: No question about it. Les Miles did it. Coach O did it. I mean, every single coach, Nick Saban did it. Like, all of those coaches won titles at LSU.
3: Mm-hmm.
4: Brian Kelly was the one to break it up. Okay, whatever, that happened. But if Lane Kiffin leaves a school in the same conference that had a chance to win a title to go to LSU and then doesn't win, I wonder if that will be the tipping point in terms of everybody realizing what some of the other schools like USC and like FAU and like the Raiders once upon a time.
1: Tennessee.
4: Mm-hmm. I wonder if they realize what all of those other schools have already learned. which is the Lane Kiffin business, is not the championship winning business. The Lane Kiffin business is the headline winning business. And there is a very big difference when it comes to that.
1: Mm-hmm. To answer your question, when will it wear off? When will we not be interested, or when will schools and teams not be interested in him? The moment that he speaks at SEC Media Day or any media day, and we and all of our shows all across the great ESPN platforms and ESPN radio platforms say, nah, we're not going to play that.
4: But that's my point.
1: See, that wasn't the only coach to speak yesterday.
4: No, he wasn't. But that's the problem, though, because he's a name. And everybody has this association with him, with success. He's this boy genius, and I understand that his dad was a savant when it comes to football. Like, yeah. His dad, one of the most brilliant football minds that everybody that I've known in the National Football League acknowledges. So there is that association with being, you know, a great coach. And I just wonder, at what point do we acknowledge that, hey, the name doesn't necessarily match the winning that we've seen at the highest level of the sport. At what point do we say, oh, well, it didn't work out here? At what point do we say major college football is done with Lane Kiffin?
1: Yeah, I think we just have to do a better job as a college football fan base of acknowledging the association. And what I mean by that is, when you say the name, what do you associate it with? Nick Saban, championships. Kirby Smart now, championships.
4: Monty Kiffin.
1: All-time defensive coach.
4: Exactly.
1: If Monty Kiffin, may he rest in peace, if his voice was in a game on Who Said It on Wednesdays, where we don't have the voice, we just have the voice, not the name, we would lose. We have no idea what Monty Kiffin said. Monty Kiffin wasn't a talker.
4: No.
1: Right? Monty Kiffin was Tampa 2 defense, win a Super Bowl next. Like, that's not, he's not a talker, right?
4: But think about what he did, though. He established that. Like, that defined 2 decades of football.
1: Right. So Lane Kiffin, association game. When you say the name Lane Kiffin, you would say character. You would say maybe WWE.
3: I would say drama.
1: Drama. Whatever you would want to say, it's not winning. And you know what? He is a brilliant offensive mind. It's no longer that. We don't even go there because Trinidad Chambliss was a find by him. He wasn't supposed to be that.
4: You know, when I hear the name Lane Kiffin, I think messy. Mm. That's the first thing I think.
1: Spelled with a Y, not an I at the end.
4: Yeah, exactly. Not that. Not the goat.
1: That's. Yeah. I wasn't even trying
4: the
1: to be tongue
4: that
1: in cheek.
4: Stuff that comes out of the back end of the goat.
3: Oh
1: boy.
4: That's what I think
1: you
4: about.
1: You were trying to be tongue in cheek. I wasn't.
4: That's what I think about, right, with Lane Kiffin.
1: I'm saying
4: it's messy.
1: Like, there are people that you would compare to Lionel Messi. Greatness, winning, longevity of that. This is not one. Let's just acknowledge the truth. Lane Kiffin is an amazing social media, TV, radio character within the drama of the amazing sport that is college football. And that's it.
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20: I'm Sammy Sabolka with what's trending now. The Diamondbacks made the St. Louis makeup game worth it yesterday, a 10-6 win in a game where Brandon Pfaadt worked through a tough first inning, but really found his stuff after. He ended up going six innings, only giving up those two runs in the first, and the Diamondbacks have won his last five starts, and the bats also stayed hot yesterday. Four Diamondbacks had three hits, highlighted by Tyler Locklear, his home run and three RBIs, and the four city road trip continues in Washington today. Erod on the mound. First pitch will be at 3:45 right here on Arizona Sports 98.7 and the Arizona Sports app. As training camp for the Cardinals is underway, some notable names have found their way to the physically unable to perform list. Josh Sweat and Paris Johnson Jr. both dealing with apparent knee injuries to start camp, but it is great to see no Walter Nolan Jr. or James Conner on that list as the Cardinals' first open practice is today. 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
35: Shout out to Dan Bickley, my boy, him and Vince. Okay.
36: Time to go to work.
37: Oh, good morning. Welcome to Friday. It's Bickley and Marotta Mornings live from the Casino Arizona and Talking Stick Resort Studios here at Arizona Sports. I am Vince Marotta. Kellen Olson, once again, answering the call in the Dan Bickley chair on this Friday.
1: Let's Morning. All yell loudly. It's Friday. Good. Energy. Here we go. Come on now.
37: Don't you know that that's energy equals yelling in morning radio?
1: That's how you convince everyone that you've got some. Hi, everyone. How are you doing? Loyal listeners, don't you ever fear. Tim Ring in on Monday.
2: Yes.
1: And then John Lund is in for Wolf as well. But then after that, it looks like the fill-in-pocalypse will subside.
37: Is that what you're calling?
1: Will subside a bit.
3: Wacky summer.
1: It's just kind of always how it goes. It's not a special thing this year, but we know like this time of year, July, June, when you guys take the vacation that you have so rightfully earned and deserved. I know the loyal listeners love hearing our you six guys the most, so they will be back to a whole lot of that. You're taking a week, though, Jared, coming up, right?
3: First week of August.
1: Where are you going?
3: Going to San Diego. You could have guessed. If we're from Phoenix, we're going to San Diego at some point.
37: You have to, yeah.
3: Yes. What was the word you used there, though? The U6?
1: Yeah. We have six hosts here.
3: Oh, U6.
1: Yeah.
3: I thought the U6.
1: I was talking to Vince, and I was referring to Vince
37: and Bick. You got soccer on the mind.
1: Like, Wolf and Luke.
37: It's the U19 right. club.
1: Dave and John, because everyone calls them Dave and John.
3: Yes, as they're known.
37: I am a big fan of the Dave and John
1: show. Dave and John show. Love Dave and John.
3: That is interesting which people... at the station, people refer to by their last name and which by their first name.
1: Mm-hmm.
3: I've heard it a few times, but referring to Wolf as Ron or Ronald doesn't seem right.
37: I don't know if I've ever called him Ron.
3: And you've known him for how many years?
37: A long time. But I also, there are times when in conversation and Bickley is here, I will refer to him as Dan. And that seems weird to me.
1: I think I call him Dan more than Bick.
37: And I don't think I've ever called Burnsy Dave.
1: Are all four of us like first name and not last name people, I think, like Sammy?
4: First name, yeah.
37: I mean, my last name's on the show, but we call nobody on the show calls me Murata.
3: Yeah.
37: I was in the airport last week.
1: Burns and Gambo, they get called Burnsy and
37: Gambo. Actually, I was at the ball game the other day. I was walking the concourse and I hear, Murata!
1: Oh.
37: And I was like, people don't usually refer to me as that.
3: The only one who calls everyone by their first name is Wolf. Ironically,
37: that's
3: enough.
37: Right, Greg Brady,
3: Danny,
1: yes.
3: David Charles, Johnny. That's what he calls the three.
37: And he calls me Vin.
3: Because you Vin, not even Vinny.
37: Not Vin, Vince, not Vinny or Vince. Vin.
3: Did you ever have a nickname, Kellen?
1: Wolf has one for everyone. He calls me Killer. A lot of people call me Kel, just short for Kellen.
37: I know Mitch calls you Kel.
1: No, when I got bullied in middle school, they called me Kel in the Melon because my head was so big.
37: We're not counting that. We don't want to go down some painful memory.
1: That's one that counted.
37: KO's a great guy. I call you KO from time to time. That has not caught on. Like Drip has not caught on for Ildemar Vargas.
1: KO a good amount as well. Yeah. Those are two, I think. Jarrett, any for you?
37: The Hurricane.
3: I tried in high school. I was on the track team, I tried to get people to start calling me the Hurricane.
4: Oh my.
1: Really?
3: Did not take.
37: You were on varsity track?
3: Yeah, yeah.
37: So at your meets, did you have a PA announcer announcing all the events? Because that's almost needed in track and
3: I
37: field.
3: Don't remember.
37: There's so much going on.
3: Yeah, I don't remember that much. But
37: I could just imagine you going up to the PA booth and groveling, please go.
3: The Hurricane. Because otherwise, yes, it was Giraffe Neck was the other nickname that people called
37: it's,
3: me.
37: Not as catchy.
3: Not as catchy.
37: And it does not really indicate the concept of speed, which is what I think you were going for.
1: Right. As many promotional opportunities, I think, being called Giraffe Neck as opposed to the Hurricane. A lot cleaner, a lot cooler.
37: Sammy, nicknames?
4: Wolf calls me the Bull. You know, Sammy the Bull, which is good. A bunch of my friends call me Sambo.
37: I wouldn't go with
3: I
37: that
3: tried
37: one.
3: On this show.
4: I know.
3: I tried to get, yeah, that's, yeah.
1: This
3: I tried
1: really, to,
3: Breakfast Sammy, I tried to
4: yeah,
3: get.
4: It's good.
1: This really does illuminate show. The nice thing that Wolf does. Like, if you've never been known by a nickname before, Wolf gives you that opportunity.
4: He does.
1: It's a very nice
3: only,
1: thing.
3: He only calls me Greg Brady.
1: Yeah, he only calls me Killer.
3: And that's
1: it.
3: We're almost approaching 20 years of that now.
1: If he called me Kellen, I'd be like, whoa! I'd be really thrown off.
4: Kind of like when your parents...
1: Who took over your body?
4: Kind of like when your parents use your full name.
1: Yes.
37: Yeah, you know you're in trouble.
1: 100%.
4: Yeah, exactly.
1: No, thank you.
37: Jarrett, what's your middle name?
3: Gregory.
37: Jarrett Gregory Carlin. Start the show!
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37: I don't think I ever knew what the G stood for in your Twitter handle. Now I know.
1: Ooh,
37: after all these years, I finally found out it's Gregory.
3: It's weird, right?
37: Yeah.
1: I have the worst middle name in history. It's Elton, Eli, and Tanner put together, my two grandpas. It's horrible. What is that? Elton?
3: Wait,
1: Kellen Elton Olson. E-L-T-A-N. That's my middle name.
3: Kellen Elton.
1: Kellen Elton Olson. That's horrible.
3: Yeah, that's not
1: that's
3: great.
1: Tough stuff.
3: I'm very
1: shout out to my two grandpas, but that's garbage.
3: I'm very big on the cadence of
1: Thanks,
3: a name.
1: Fellas.
37: That's a strange cadence and a name I've
1: not great.
37: A spelling I've never heard before.
1: Would have preferred Gregory.
37: All right, let's get into the splash. First day of practice at training camp 2026 for the Cardinals. And quarterback Jacoby Brissett participated amid contract discussions, which new head coach Mike LaFleur said have been, quote, productive. LaFleur stopped short of saying his team has a full-fledged quarterback competition, saying instead, quote, I'd describe it as practice, on practice one on July 23rd. Cardinals also have veterans Gardner Minshew, Keaton Slovis, along with third-round pick Carson Beck in camp at the position. Fans can get their first look at the 2026 Cardinals this afternoon. State Farm Stadium, first open workout of this year's camp. That session gets underway at 4. Admission and parking are both free, but you know the drill. You need digital download tickets available at azcardinals.com or on the Cardinals mobile app. Also an open practice on Sunday afternoon, if that works better for you, 1:45. That'll run till about 3. Cardinals also started camp by placing 4 players, edge rusher Josh Sweat, cornerback Garrett Williams, tackle Paris Johnson Jr., and tight end Tip Reiman on the physically unable to perform list. Williams and Reiman still recovering from injuries that ended their 2025 season. Not really known about what Sweat or Johnson is dealing with at this point. Sweat did not attend most of the Cardinals' offseason program, but did report for mandatory minicamp without participating in the lone practice day workout. Oh, you bet your sweet bippy we'll get into that today.
1: Yes, we will.
37: Cardinals tight end Travis Vokolek announced his retirement via social media earlier this week. Vokolek suffered a neck injury while covering a kickoff in the Cardinals' 31-27 Week 6 loss at Indianapolis last year. He played in 8 games over 3 seasons with the Cards. Around the NFL, the Baltimore Ravens have already waived quarterback Diego Pavia as they make room for veteran center Ethan Posick, who officially signed a free agent contract yesterday. Pavia signed by the Ravens as a free agent in April, the first Heisman finalist in 12 years to go undrafted, and now he doesn't have a team. Finished second in the Heisman voting last year.
1: He was my big pitch for starting quarterback this year because putting his family in Scottsdale and it would ensure losing a lot of games to get the right quarterback. But oh well, the dream lives on. Maybe they'll sign him later.
37: Can you name the last Heisman finalist who was not drafted?
3: What was the year you said?
37: 2014 draft. It's a hard one. He is a quarterback from Northern Illinois. Jordan Lynch.
1: Oh, no.
37: Had a great year. That year for NIU, yeah. And then nothing.
3: I thought it maybe was one of those guys from Hawaii.
37: About quarterback, rookie quarterbacks, number one overall pick out of Indiana, Fernando Mendoza signed his rookie deal with the Raiders. As they report, the camp 4-year deal worth a fully guaranteed $57.27 million.
1: Wow.
37: Bad injury news coming out of the Carolina Panthers camp, where linebacker Nick Skowronski suffered a torn ACL during the team's first workout. Ugh. Those are always the stories that make you cringe when football starts. Yeah. First day, first workout, going into his second year. He had 5 sacks last year. He's gone for the season. While the football Cardinals are working out in Glendale, the D-backs face the baseball variety of the Redbirds in St. Louis, come away with a 10-6 win in a makeup game from June 25th. Tyler Locklear had a day. Gave the Diamondbacks a 3-2 lead in the fourth with a 2-run laser beam home run down the left field line. After the Cardinals touched up Brandon Pfaadt for 2 runs in the first, Pfaadt settled down for that, and for the second straight day, the Arizona offense exploded. Leading 4-2, they posted 5 runs on 6 hits in the eighth. St. Louis pushed across 4 in the ninth against Ryan Thompson to make it look a little closer, but the D-backs have now won 9 of 11, and they've moved on to Washington for a 3-game series with the Nationals. Eduardo Rodriguez on the mound for Arizona. Look at a bounce back from a shaky outing last time out. He'll be faced by Washington left-hander Carson Palmquist as a an opener. First pitch, 3:45. You can listen to the game on ESPN 620 and the Arizona Sports app, beginning with D-backs BP show at 3. WNBA All-Star festivities happening this weekend in Chicago. Mercury wing Kalia Copper will be part of the fun. She was named a replacement for Kelsey Plum, and she'll be part of Team Coop, headed up by WNBA legend and former Mercury head coach Cynthia Cooper.
1: Oh,
37: Copper's fifth All-Star appearance, second as a member of the Merc. That game is tomorrow at 5:30 on ABC and Disney+. And ASU men's basketball announced it'll play a non-conference neutral site game against the Oklahoma Sooners for the second straight year. Randy Bennett's Sun Devils will play the Sooners December 5th in Tulsa. ASU beat OU 86-70 last season at Mortgage Matchup Center as part of the Jerry Colangelo Classic. One of their better wins of the year last year.
1: Shout out former Sun Taylor Griffin.
37: Yeah, that was part of that run for the Suns where they always had the wrong brother Robin on the team.
1: Yeah.
37: What Markeef. Was... Goran Dragic's brothers and Zoran. I mean, they had them both, but there you go. There is your splash for this Friday, July 24th. Coming up, Cardinals took the field for the first time in training camp, and guess who took the field with them? Yep, we'll get into it next. Kellen Olsen in for Bick. It's Bickley and Murata Mornings here on Arizona Sports, the local sports leader.
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7: 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On the ground to second, this should do it. Vargas has it, straightens up, throws to first, D-backs win. The Arizona Diamondbacks have won 9 of their last 11 games. 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
18: He will be practicing, yes.
37: That was a quick exchange yesterday prior to practice. Day one of training camp for the Arizona Cardinals. Mike LaFleur asked, will Jacoby Brissett be practicing? Yes, he did. I saw a video of it. It actually happened, Kellen.
1: It's footballs.
37: With my own two eyes, there was actual football going on with Jacoby Brissett. Here was more from Mike LaFleur again with the question from the media on how that conversation went with getting Jacoby Brissett to practice.
19: How did that come about? Did you go to him and say, want you to practice? Would you practice?
18: Yeah, I mean, he's here. He's under contract, and you know, and it's the first day of practice. So, I hope he's practicing. Because he'll be practicing.
1: I'm sorry, that was such a specific first question, and just directly did not answer it. Just treated it like it didn't exist. That was crazy. Didn't even do like the, yeah, I'm not going to get into details. Can you play the first 5 seconds of that again? That was amazing.
37: Absolutely.
19: How did that come about? Did you go to him and say, want you to practice? Would you practice? What did he say? How did that come about?
18: Yeah, I mean, he's here. He's under contract, and, you know, and it's the first day of practice, so.
1: All he has to say is, like, I'm not going to get into specifics with our conversation, but he just didn't even answer the question. That was crazy. I'm sorry. The NFL coach speak of press conferences always fascinates me. The Gannon cuts that I'm sure you guys played over the last 2 years where it was 3 seconds, 4 seconds, 2 seconds, 7 seconds long. It's crazy. Yeah. So
37: I'm not pointing the finger at any specific individual either, and certainly not Mike LaFleur, but the overall general spread of coach speak, at least in Arizona,
4: it's the worst.
37: It gets worse every year.
1: And in the NFL especially, it's just such a wide-ranging thing because those guys...
37: state secrets, don't you know? There's lives at risk here.
1: But then the random question that you don't think they'll answer, they'll go on for like a minute and 27 seconds. Like it's bizarre. Okay, so here we are. I thought Tyler Drake had some of the most poignant information, and that just in the early portions of practice that the media was able to see, Minshew was still working with the ones. And again, this was the very start of camp. So in terms of what Brissett is doing, this is like a very small sample size in terms of how he was practicing, at least. So there's not too much to take away from, but it is a statement of sorts that he was out there. Because what did we all expect? I did not expect him to be out there. I did not expect us to see him practicing. I was expecting him to be off to the side. So instead, if you're looking for optimism that this is going to get done soon, there it is right there.
37: Yeah, I thought it was going to be a hold-in situation. I thought we would not see Jacoby Brissett take the practice field until the ink was on the paper, quite honestly. So, yeah, I was a little bit surprised by that yesterday. Our own John Gambadoro yesterday put this out on social media. This Jacoby Brissett saga seems to be close to coming to an end. Was told he would take $15 million for the season and call it a day. Not sure where the Cardinals are, but that number, based on what I was told, would get it over the finish line for Brissett. One of the things that was difficult in talking about this, especially during OTAs and minicamp, Kellen, was we didn't know what the numbers looked like. What was being asked for? We would hear things like, well, he's not paid like a starting quarterback. Average starting quarterback salary in the NFL, or the low end of it, is about $20 million. Well, is he at that price point?
0: We didn't know. Jacoby Brissett doesn't have an agent. He wasn't communicating it. He was not sharing it with NFL insiders, and the Cardinals certainly were not offering any information either. Now that $15 million is out there and it's floating, and I don't doubt the veracity of Gambo's reporting there or the number that he was able to arrive at, is this close to being done? That's the next thing. And is it enough? Does that satisfy everybody to the proper degree to move forward?
1: It's two streets, right? Like, you can look at the number of $15 million and say that is tripling Jacoby Brissett's salary, and that makes it seem like an awfully big ask out of him. But then, of course, like you said, when you compare that number to the average quarterback salary, it's in a different position as well. We just need this to, it's not enough for me to be seeing him practicing, even if he was practicing with the ones, even if he just keeps practicing with the ones and he just plays in week one, this is still going to linger over. Like, this is still going to, so just like end it and pay the guy. Like, that's the only real ending that can satisfy, at least me, in my opinion, is to see this get done, because that's the only way that you get this done. You get the headlines done, because all everyone was talking about with your team day one of training camp was, where's Jacoby Brissett? Where's Isaiah Adams? Why isn't Josh Sweat out there? It's this type of stuff that is carrying over and hovering over your organization right now, instead of the more important stuff, which is you're entering a new era that fans have a right to be excited about. But a portion of fans, I'm sure there are other fans who are just going to get excited about it regardless, a portion of fans can't get there yet because they don't know who their starting quarterback is. They don't know who their starting right guard is. They don't know if their best defensive player, their big time sack guy, is down with the cause. Yeah. With the funky offseason that Josh Sweat has continued to have.
0: And even with $15 million being the number, if that's agreed to, Jacoby Brissett, then okay, wipe that part off of the ledger. There's still a ticking clock on his tenure as the quarterback.
3: Right.
0: I didn't mean to cut you off, Jared. I'm sorry.
3: Well, what I was going to say was, there has to be some sort of agreement they came to, right? Or else, if you're Jacoby Brissett, is this just a case of a guy not having an agent to tell him that, look, you can't start practicing, because if you start practicing, you're losing your hold-in, hold-out leverage here.
0: Well, and then that led to more talk and more questions for Mike LaFleur on the quarterback position. Here was another one.
20: Is this a quarterback competition, or will Jacoby start off with the ones? How would you describe that?
18: I'd describe it as practice one on July 23rd.
1: Well said.
3: He's one of those coaches, unfortunately.
1: How do you think Jacoby Brissett's meetings with his agent go?
4: He looks at himself in the mirror.
1: Is it today? Like a Green Goblin situation? You know what I mean?
3: Look, I really which one's the Green Goblin, though? The agent or him?
0: The agent's got to be the goblin.
1: Yeah, agent's the goblin. Yeah. Agents are all goblins.
3: look, I really want to play, man. This is my one chance to start what I do.
21: Well, what you've got to do is hold out for it more, man.
22: The annual average value of a quarterback contract is $18.7 million.
3: Yeah, but they're offering me 15. 15 is pretty good. That's three times what I'm making.
22: I'm only going to start till week 11. Well, actually, if you look at the rankings, you would not even be making Geno Smith money.
1: I don't know where I'm going with the goblin, but I bought into it. It's Friday. Screw it.
0: I liked it.
1: Thank you.
0: I didn't expect the Spider-Man references early in the morning.
1: Yeah, but
0: here we are. Like you said, it's Friday. Here we are. Coming up next, who knows what movie will be referenced when we ask the question, have the D-backs finally, officially turned the corner with another big win in St. Louis? We'll get into it. It's Bickley and Marotta Mornings with Kellen Olsen in for Bick here on Arizona Sports, the local sports leader.
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10: I'm Sammy Sabolka with what's trending now. The Arizona Diamondbacks in what some are calling the Paul Sewald St. Louis game got another big and meaningful win yesterday, 10-6 against the Cardinals. Brandon Pfaadt, after some trouble in the first, settled in nicely, and the offense packed another punch led by Tyler Locklear and Gabby Moreno and manager Torey Lovello on what kind of baseball they're playing right now.
11: That's D-back baseball. That's what we do when we're offensively in a really good spot. I thought Dell turning around a pitch and doubling off the right field wall, and then Locklear hitting the home run were the key blows in this game and gave us a little bit of a boost inside of our dugout.
10: The Snakes will look to carry some momentum into Washington today as Eduardo Rodriguez will get the ball. First pitch from the nation's capital will be at 3:45 right here on Arizona Sports 98.7 and the Arizona Sports app. Isaiah Adams and Jacoby Brissett both reported to training camp. Buda Baker explained his cryptic offseason tweet. Walter Nolan is off the pup list, but two card stars find their way on it. All that and more from Cardinals training camp can be found over on ArizonaSports.com today. 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
15: Here's the set. The pitch. Swing and a drive down the left field line. Hooking in the corner. That ball is gone. It's gone. A two-run homer for Tyler Locklear. And the D-backs take the lead. It's 3-2. First pitch, Locklear sends it into center field, a base hit. Coming home to score is Del Castillo. Tawa stops at third. RBI single, Tyler Locklear.

0: three hits, three RBIs for the first baseman, 6-2 Diamondbacks in the eighth.
1: I asked the question, what movie will be referenced in the segment when we talk about the Diamondbacks? How about A Star Is Born?
2: Hey.
1: Tell me something, boy.
3: Still haven't seen the movie, but
1: you haven't seen.
4: They've only literally made it four times.
3: Yeah, heard it's good though.
5: It's good, Sam. Tune in.
1: For a movie that's been made four times, the most recent,
3: that's the one with Bradley Cooper and Lady Gaga.
1: Yeah. I thought it was outstanding,
5: super effective,
1: and I think Bradley Cooper got robbed out of not winning the Host. Best actor.
5: Their performance at the Oscars, I think it was. By the way,
4: yeah.
5: Oh my goodness,
1: yeah.
4: If you pee yourself during a movie, I think you deserve to win the Oscar.
5: Dangerous four-word start to that sentence, Jarrett.
3: You pee yourself.
5: How about that offense, Vinny?
4: I'm sorry. Yes, that's right. Key scene, plot development.
1: Heart-wrenching. But, all right, so maybe a little tongue-in-cheek to say A Star Is Born with Tyler Locklear, but wasn't it nice to get all kinds of production from the first base position, especially from a guy who didn't know he was going to play until right before the game?
5: Yeah, the running gag I had on Burns and Gambo is that the 5-9 part of the order all season has been like American Idol, where it's a new week and it's the 5-9 Diamondbacks order idol. And it's like this week's standout contestant with an unbelievable performance from A Star Is Born, Jose Fernandez. And then it's Ildemar Vargas for an entire month, and it's Nolan Arenado for a couple of weeks, and we have been juggling through so many different names here, and if they keep juggling through enough names, they're going to make the playoffs. And this latest outburst, which was ridiculous, these last two games, they reached base 46 times. That's a top 10 mark in franchise history in terms of a two-game stretch, with how often they were able to get on. Adrian Del Castillo, three hits last night. Five hits for him in his last two games. He had four hits in the month of June. Ildemar Vargas, back-to-back three-hit games for him. He played on Wednesday as well. He had five hits, in the month of June as well. And then, of course, Kyle Locklear starting with five hits in his first four games in the majors as well. They're going to be in a great spot if they just get those types of contributions from one of those guys. And for whatever reason, with the way the baseball gods are lining things up right now, it's been multiple guys getting hot right now in the last two games going in there as well. Like, you look at this, like Carroll 1-for-5, Perdomo 0-for-2 with three walks, and then no Marte, and you put up 16 hits. It's unbelievable.
1: Well, we joked about it yesterday. It's like, historically, at least this season, historically, when the Diamondbacks have had those breakout games offensively, what happens? And it wasn't across the board, but there were more than a few occasions where you'd go from double digit runs to scoring one the next day and really struggling offensively. For this team to string together 15 runs, 18 or 17 hits Wednesday, and then follow it up with 10 and 16, you mentioned it. It's one of the best two-game offensive stretches in this franchise's history. It's only two games, I get it. But we didn't know if this team had the capability of doing that.
3: Oh, yeah, no.
1: Tyler Locklear was a story, obviously. With three hits and the home run, and obviously the home run that gave them the lead for good. It was Torrey Lovello on Tyler Locklear's performance.
6: Yeah, it's been a long journey for him. He gets traded, gets hurt, and finally, I think, is getting grounded. And he's very capable of driving baseballs and carrying an offensive workload for us. So I don't want him to try and do too much. I want him to just be himself, but it was a good day for him.
1: You mentioned, too, these hits being and the production being sprinkled throughout the lineup. There were four Diamondbacks with three hits in the game. Three of the four were fifth or later in the batting order. Del Castillo hitting fifth, Vargas hitting seventh, Locklear hitting eighth. The only one in the top of the order, and Gabby Moreno, pencil him in for two or three hits every day right now.
5: Unbelievable.
1: He had three more hits. He's up to 309 for the season in batting average. But so you were asking the question, are you convinced? I'm not fully convinced. Obviously, everything is temporary, and it's a big roller coaster ride for every team in a major league season. But I got pushed yesterday. I did not expect that. And when the Cardinals jumped out to the 2-0 lead against Brandon Defoe, part of you is expecting, we're going to get more into Defoe a little bit later on, but part of you is expecting, okay, the regression from Brandon Defoe, who's been great since he was sent down to the minors and worked on some stuff, but two runs in that first inning, and that was it. He has been a different pitcher for this team.
3: We joked yesterday that with the Diamondbacks scored 15 runs, although probably have like four hits in one run. And
1: I said,
3: yeah,
1: McGreevy's going to have a two hit shutout or something stupid. Like,
3: and we kind of like jokingly said that, but I honestly kind of believe that the offense would, you know, go back away and Brandon Pfaadt would maybe give him, like he did, six innings to two earned runs and the Diamondbacks would lose like 4-1. It was refreshing to say the least that after a big performance, they could come back and still not get great production from Corbin Carroll and Geraldo Perdomo. And Cattell was a late scratch. Like, to get the production they did from the guys that they got in the time that they did was nice to see.
1: Well,
3: to
1: and now, go ahead, Kellen. I'm sorry.
5: It's okay. And now they're in this position where they had already locked up the tiebreaker against the Cardinals as well. But if you take two out of three against the Nationals, you're split there and you go to different tiebreakers, which I'll get into in a second. Same thing with the Pirates, where if you take two out of three here, you go to different tiebreakers. That first one would be divisional record. And it's very important for me to point out that the Diamondbacks are 21-11 against the NL West right now as well. So they're in a really good position here. So if Hazen is looking for the opportunity to go out and buy with a capital B, if they can win both these next two series and put themselves in a position to lock up tiebreakers against three of the best teams that they'll be competing with, essentially, in doing so, that could be the big signal to Hazen to not only buy, but aggressively buy and go get everything this team needs.
1: Yeah, and to do this offensively, the numbers look similar from day to day, but the styles in which they did it offensively from day to day changed so much. You go back to the finale against the A's, it was just long ball. Everybody had a home run, five home runs in that game. Yesterday, when they break it open in the eighth inning, five runs on six hits. Patient approaches, station-to-station baseball. To have back-to-back offensive performances like that for a team that has been trying to find itself offensively for most of this year, that's got to be a huge confidence boost. And again, it's been mentioned a couple times in this discussion. They did it without Ketel Marte.
3: Yep.
1: Who wasn't even a late inning replacement. He didn't get on the field yesterday, and it didn't affect their approach or their production.
5: Not the sexiest thing to talk about either, but Pfaadt, more importantly, throwing six innings as well for a bullpen that with this makeup game was not going to get a break for a while and was pretty winded going into this game as well. You get Garcia, Clark, and Thompson had to throw 29 pitches to get through those four earned runs as well, but the other guys got the rest that they needed, and now they're in a great position for these last six games before they get a day off for the bullpen to be used normally, because we know how that can happen in baseball, where there's weird quirks in the schedule, and you play 11 games in 11 days, and your bullpen just gets ripped in the first 2 to 3 days. You're in trouble for the rest of those 11 days. They're not in that position at all, so a big relief for Torrey in a lot of different ways over these last two games.
1: Yep. Chance the Rapper is bringing the Coloring Book 10-year anniversary tour to Arizona Financial Theater on September 16th. We've got your tickets. 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Coming up next here on the Friday edition of Bickley and Marotta Mornings, have the Suns actually improved their team this offseason? And where do they stand in the Western Conference? An early look straight ahead with Kellen Olsen in for Bick today here on Arizona Sports, the local sports leader.
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17: Hey, it's Luke. Were the Arizona Diamondbacks able to get another series win in their makeup game against the St. Louis Cardinals? We're reacting to the game at 10 a.m. It's Wolf and Luke on Arizona Sports 98.7, the Arizona Sports app, and the Arizona Sports YouTube channel.
18: Yeah, I really didn't know what to expect when Kevin Durant left. I thought it was going to be a down year, honestly, but, you know, that just shows what type of organization this is now. You know, we're all about fighting, grit, and, you know, working hard every day. So I feel like the strengths is just like the aggressiveness on offense, on defense, rebounding, just staying aggressive. And I really didn't see any weaknesses. You know, I feel like the Suns ran into the Thunder, you know, who was a team fresh off winning a ring. A lot of calls didn't go their way.
17: That's Miles Bridges of the Phoenix Suns introductory press conference earlier this week. We certainly hit that topic hard yesterday on the show, Kellen, focusing mostly on the non-basketball side of Miles Bridges.
19: Yeah.
17: In fitting in with the Phoenix Suns. But he was sharing his thoughts there of last year's Suns. Look, he didn't see weaknesses. Certainly the Phoenix Suns themselves saw weakness on the team, and that's one of the reasons why Miles Bridges is here. Not to say that he is a better basketball player than Royce O'Neal or Grayson Allen, but in terms of fit with what they were looking for, he checked a lot of the boxes that they were looking for, just from a prototype standpoint. How does it work? We will find out. But there's a lot of people now with most of the smoke cleared in the offseason for the NBA. It's not all clear. There's still some things being held up.
19: LeBron epilogue, yeah.
17: I forget the guy's name who's holding everything up.
20: Isn't he like 50?
21: Jimmy Key, what is he, 50? Remember that one?
17: What is that from?
21: It was This Is SportsCenter commercial.
17: Oh, that's right.
21: When they were having like an internship and they had like this young guy.
17: Yeah, who was doing SportsCenter.
21: And he was just like not serious and stuff.
17: Those are the greatest commercials.
19: That's a great snipe from Sammy.
17: Of all time.
19: Love that.
17: Yeah, from Mr. LeBron fan club over there.
19: There he is.
21: I was thinking about that yesterday when it came up. We are currently on a show where three of the four of us think LeBron is the best player ever.
17: I'm in the minority.
20: Just give it like 15 more and then it'll all be four and LeBron's the GOAT.
17: I didn't want to go down this road, but since you brought it up and since I'm in the minority, I feel cornered now and I have to come out with claws and fangs and everything I have.
19: Put the weapon down, Vinny.
17: All right, so you three are in the LeBron camp. Why are the people that are on the LeBron side of the argument, Jordan or LeBron, why are they so hesitant to trust the viewpoint of people who lived through both players' careers?
21: Because the people who think Jordan is the best, their argument is he's the best. That's their argument. They just say that. And they say, he's the best, and I watched him, and that's it, and you're not going to change my mind.
17: So you think we've had this argument for
21: a million times.
17: A million times on this show. That's how
21: Bickley always says, like, I watched him, I know he was the best.
17: Again, I have to make this perfectly clear. I watched his whole career. Even counting North Carolina. I remember him hitting the shot his freshman year against Georgetown. I wasn't a fan. I didn't like Michael Jordan when he played. Well, he gave me personal heartache.
19: All LeBron needs to do is do this for what, like 9 to 10 more months to do what Jordan did? 18 months? That was a retirement suspension joke. Sorry.
20: Vinny, I think
19: it went over everyone's head a little bit.
17: Yeah, sorry. That certainly went over mine.
19: Sorry about that.
20: My kind of thing that I get frustrated with when I have the conversation with people, like I know you and Bick, like have seen both and you guys have worked in sports and you guys have formed your opinion based on what you've seen for a lot of years. And I respect that, right? What troubles me is when you get Jordan believers or Jordan backers that have made their opinion like from day one that LeBron, no one was ever going to be better than LeBron or than Jordan.
21: Right.
20: And their main argument is simply the 6-0 argument.
19: And I think this is the wrong time period to be having the conversation because effectively we are watching LeBron's Wizards years. This is what his Wizards years look like. Yeah. Like we're not talking about this. Like I find myself doing the thing where I go back and watch the Miami highlights and I'm like, oh my God, like you forget because we've been watching this version of LeBron for
21: LeBron's
19: the last 4 to 5
21: years. LeBron's Wizards
19: years
21: are better than Jordan's Wizards
19: 100%.
21: Year. And they're also like 8 further years into his career than Jordan's were.
19: Yeah, he didn't like quit one time.
21: And the 6-0 argument I always hate because LeBron made more finals than Jordan. So losing in this other parts of the playoffs is better than losing in the finals?
17: I wasn't planning on going down.
21: You brought it up.
20: Well, listen.
21: Anyway, it's fine.
20: No one's opinion is ever going to be swayed. That's the thing,
19: Michael. If you're listening, call the number.
17: I'm not one of these people that's going to sit here and say nobody will ever be better than Michael Jordan.
21: I know you're not as.
17: I will know it when I see it.
21: Right,
17: and I haven't seen it.
21: Okay, that's fine. Okay. As we were.
0: Now we can move on.
21: Yes.
0: The league's being held up. Most of it's done.
19: By a great family man who doesn't spend until 7 a.m. in a casino every night.
21: Yes.
20: I was waiting for that.
19: Oh, I'm sorry that he wants to go somewhere where his daughter will have a proper education.
21: I'm sorry that when things get a little tough, he wants to go to another team instead of just retiring three different times when things got tough.
0: Yeah, I mean, that is a big feather in the cap, the family man thing. I mean, Michael Jordan never got any of his kids multi-million-dollar contracts that weren't.
21: Isn't it funny? LeBron is holding up everything this offseason. He is holding up everything in this conversation in this
0: really
21: segment.
0: Is.
21: How does he do it?
0: All right, we are collectively.
19: There is Scottie Pippen pointing at a thing, begging for a guy to come back because he held over a team for an entire season.
20: Guys, we can be done till 9:15.
21: Yeah, yeah, we're over it. Okay.
19: There's a lot of legs to this conversation. Who would have thought? How about our Phoenix Suns?
0: All right. Okay. The Phoenix Suns made some changes. Miles Bridges among them. There's two ways to look at this. And I'll ask you both ways. In a vacuum, are the Phoenix Suns better with what they've done to this point? And then when you branch outside the vacuum in the landscape of the Western Conference, because ESPN doesn't necessarily buy into that. Maybe that's not the way to put it. An ESPN early power rankings piece at this point of the offseason has the Suns ranked 10th in the Western Conference and 19th overall, which is certainly worse than they were last year when the regular season ended. Your questions to both of those answers, or your answers to both of those questions?
19: No and yes. I think it's not a definitive no for me, to be clear, but if I have to answer one way or the other, I'm going to do it. I'm going to say no. The most difficult task for me, and one that honestly, even with a couple of months time, I'm not going to be able to answer, is what the Suns floor is. I don't know. What makes this so difficult is that they went through so many injuries. They're bringing back a lot of that team, a lot of the guys that were a part of that team that made it great and made it such a surprise. And yet we knew this. You guys talked about this on the show at game like 75, you're like, well, now the challenge is going into next year. Which team are we going to see, the first half of the year or the second half of the year? And if you look at Grayson Allen and Royce O'Neal departing, I feel like they were players stylistically who matched more of the team that we saw in the first half of the year.
0: Uh-huh.
19: If you look at the guy that they brought in, Miles Bridges, I would argue he fits more in stylistically to the team we saw in the second half of the year as well. So that is why I lean no, because it's just going to, the starting lineup, at least I think, is going to be stylistically looking a lot more like the second half of the year. And the issue with Devin Booker as your best player, as your face of the franchise that we've seen over the last couple of years, has been that he is going to blend into the situation. He is not going to, when it's going great, he's going to be right there jiving with everything. When it's not going so great, he's going to kind of just blend in the background, in some instances, in playoff series, he's going to blend in the background as well. And I only see that type of effect intensifying with this starting lineup. I'm extremely excited to watch this bench. I hope Jordan Ott finds a way to get the young guys involved. But even if he doesn't, I think a full season with health pending and all that kind of stuff of Colin Gillespie, Jordan Goodwin, and Oso Godara leading that unit, I think it's going to be one of the three or five best benches in the league. I think Ott is one of the 10 best coaches in the league. I think Book is still a top 20 player in the league. So all that still has me thinking like they're going to be around 500, but it's the West. We talked about this last year. We'll talk about it again this year. It's going to be a gauntlet. There are teams on the rise that they're going to have to fight for play-in position for, potentially top six. But I think the interesting thing about the article we're referencing is that of the top 30 teams that they did, the top six teams in the West, the sixth being the Los Angeles Lakers, are in the top 11. And then the next Western Conference team that you get to is all the way down at 17 with Utah, and then the Suns are down at 19. I agree a lot with that tier drop-off right there. I think there's a big gap between the top six and then the rest of the teams, and maybe there's someone listening who's higher on the Suns and believes they should be in that tier. That's fine. There are people who are really high on Utah and believe that they could have a chance of being top six, or Portland, or whoever else, like Golden State, that you want to mention if they get LeBron as well. But I think that they're stuck in this like 7 to 10 mix, and that can get dangerous very quickly.
0: Yeah, it can. We'll have more on that a little bit later on in the show. While the status of Jacoby Brissett surprised some yesterday, the status of a couple of other Cardinals may have roused our eyebrows even more on day one of training camp. We'll get into it next. It's Bickley and Murata Mornings on this Friday. Kellen Olson in for Bick on Arizona Sports, the local sports leader.
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20: I'm Sammy Cebulka with what's trending now. The Diamondbacks made the St. Louis makeup game worth it. A 10-6 win in a game where Brandon Pfaadt worked through a tough first inning, but really found his stuff after. And he ended up going six innings, only gave up those two runs in the first. And the Diamondbacks have won his last five starts. And the bats also stayed hot yesterday. Four D-backs had three hits, highlighted by Tyler Locklear's home run and three RBIs. The four-city road trip continues in Washington today. E-Rod on the mound. First pitch is at 3:45, and you can hear it right here on Arizona Sports 98.7 and the Arizona Sports app. As training camp for the Cardinals is underway, some notable names have found their way to the physically unable to perform list. Josh Sweat and Paris Johnson Jr., both dealing with apparent knee injuries to start camp. But it's great to see no Walter Nolan or James Conner on that list, as the Cards' first open practice is today. 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
4: No, the Paris thing, that's really honestly nothing. We were all on the same page. It's really just maintenance stuff. So he'll be back before you know it. So no problems with Paris. And then same thing with Josh. Seeing him yesterday, he's fired up to be here. He was in great spirits. He looks really good. I said, you just naturally dap these guys up. I'm like, pretty rock solid right now, you know. So when we started talking about a diet, and he's like, it's hard for me to eat. I said, man, I wish it was hard for me to eat. He's in a good spot right now. And again, I expect him at some point.
0: It's Mike LaFleur, the head coach of the Arizona Cardinals. Yesterday when asked, hey, how concerned are you with two of the four players that ended up on the physically unable to perform list? I don't think it's a surprise to anyone, Kellen, that Garrett Williams and Tip Ryman are on the physically unable to perform list as they come back from pretty devastating injury suffered last year.
19: Two important guys, by the way.
0: There was surprise with Paris Johnson Jr. There was surprise with Josh Sweat. And there was a little bit of elaboration in that answer from Mike LaFleur on the Paris Johnson situation. No clarification on what he's dealing with, but just a situation where, hey, we were on the same page. Not really so much with Josh Sweat. And again, now the mystery shifts. The mystery, which was explained away by, Josh Sweat doesn't do the offseason stuff. He does his own thing. Then he shows up for mandatory minicamp. They had one practice. He didn't participate. This, Mike LaFleur said the same things then. He looks great. No concern.
19: He's got a knee thing.
0: Yeah. What was your reaction to that news coming out yesterday?
19: Weird. There's weird vibes here. And to just say it out loud, everyone is safe space. It's all okay. This is speculative. Don't get me wrong. Like we're all doing the thing here, just like Packers fans have been speculating that they want to see their team trade for Josh Sweat. And there's been rumors here and there. This has just been a weird story that has had weird vibes to it all offseason. The peak of weirdness was the Rappaport tweet from about 6 weeks ago when he tweeted, this has gained some steam on social media. So just to provide some clarity, Cardinals edge rusher Josh Sweat is not being traded, not to the Packers or anywhere. Carry on. You and I are really keen to like language used by reporters and writers as well. That does not read like an Ian Rappaport tweet. It is just weird. It's off tone with how he normally reports things as well. You can see where I'm going with this. So it was just odd that the team or him or whoever felt the need to concretely say, this is not a thing, move on, stop talking about it. And yet all of these instances continue to occur. And the reason why it is so important is the big fact about the Cardinals defense last year is that two players had more than two sacks. Two players with more than two sacks. One's gone. Calais is gone. Mm-hmm. Joshua is the other one. They need Joshua, to say the least, to be a competitive NFL caliber defense. So it's odd. And weird, and we know that Josh's off-season patterns have always been odd and weird, and were we paying attention to them this much last year?
0: No.
19: No, so it could just be the same kind of thing happening, but we're keeping an eye on it, and we continue to be given reasons to keep an eye on it.
0: Well, going back to your point on the language used in that Ian Rappaport tweet 6 weeks ago, and we had these discussions in real time when that report came out. It only covers one side of the scenario.
19: 100%.
0: It's hey, the Cardinals saying, we're not trading him. Yeah. Move on. Carry on, everyone.
19: Oh, so Josh is happy, and where is the statement that Josh wants to be in Arizona? Exactly. You're nailing it.
0: LaFleur also asked yesterday, with the early start to camp, the Cardinals are one of two teams, the Panthers the other, get the early start to camp because of their participation in the Hall of Fame game, that extra preseason game. If the report date would have been later, would that have affected Sweat and Johnson?
5: With Josh and Paris, it's a situation where if you were reporting maybe a week or a week and a half from now, maybe they wouldn't have been on.
4: I think that's fair. I think that's fair. Yeah.
0: We will never know because they're dealing with the calendar that's in front of them.
19: Appreciate that answer from LaFleur, by the way. Been making fun of him earlier in the show, but that's good information to have.
0: Buda Baker also spoke to the media yesterday. And we'll get into a lot of what he had to say on the quarterback situation a little bit later on. But he was asked about Josh Sweat not being out there, being on the PUP list, and whether or not he knows what he's dealing with.
6: I think he's just dealing with some past injuries that he might have had. So he's just getting right, getting his body right so he can come out and practice.
0: Yeah, I'm to the point with and I get the
19: poor Buda, man, by the way.
21: Team spokesman Buda Baker.
0: Yeah, he's gonna be a spin doctor now.
19: Gosh, can we just like ask him like how Rabbit looks in year three? I'm not blaming the reporters here, of course, but can he be in a situation where you can just talk about all the young guys now? Because I'm sure he talked about that, but
0: he
19: has to come out there and answer these questions.
0: On this specific instance with Josh Sweat, me personally, I will feel better when I see Josh Sweat on the field wearing a uniform playing football for the Cardinals. Until then. I think what you said about it's been a weird story. There's no two ways about it.
19: And I'm not totally opposed to trading Josh Sweat, by the way. Like if you want to sell high after the contract that you got on him, like I think it's safe to say that he had his best year of that contract last year. If it's better, oh my goodness, he's going to be one of the five or six best pass rushers in football because he was already one of the best last year with what he did with the absolutely non-existent level of support that he got from pass rushing elsewhere in the team. For him to be that productive was incredible. Honestly, like I don't hate the idea of selling high on him as well, but there are ways to handle that. And if this ends up with Josh no longer being a member of the Cardinals, this has been done in an incredibly sloppy way, which is honestly par for the course at this point. And is again, where you and I can't help but just be slightly speculative because this matches patterns that we've seen in the past of how sloppy these things can get from time to time.
0: Well, let's go down that road. If you're not against the concept of trading Josh Sweat at this point, look, there would be a market. There's no doubt about it. And people have connected those dots. Hey, Green Bay, Super Bowl contender, Jonathan Gannon. The reason why Josh Sweat is in Arizona in the first place is now their DC. But would if you're the Cardinals and you get to that place, are you looking for draft compensation or are you looking for, I mean, you did.
21: You got to have some players.
0: I mean, that's the thing.
19: Exactly.
0: You said it earlier in this conversation.
19: You would have no pass rush without him. Yeah.
0: No discernible pass rush right now without somebody stepping to the forefront.
19: Would it be pretty tough to win games then, huh?
0: It would be.
21: Yeah, but then see, there's a domino effect then. Because if you have no pass rush, you have no defense, you can't keep their offense. You can't keep your defense on the field or off the field, whatever. It affects the offense that of your team too, and then you're affecting the development of your offensive players and stuff. You can't just like throw in the towel completely and not try at all. I understand we want to lose games, but if you're going to go into a defense with no pass rush at all,
19: I'm not trading him to tank. I'm trading him just to get the most out of the asset because the odds are when this team is ready to quote unquote ascend with the young talent built up and hopefully develops starting this year, to your point, I don't think Josh Sweat is going to be in the prime of his career anymore than he is right now. He'll be on the tail end of that contract and I think won't be as effective as he was last year. Like, I think this is going to be the last great season that he has in his career playing to that level of being in the teens for his sack total. I hope I'm wrong. Of course, I hope that this is only the start of what's going to be like a Chandler Jones-esque run for him as well. But I just think with the timeline that the Cardinals are going to be on, and you think about like the quarterback situation too, Vinny, it's like, okay, if we're drafting a quarterback in 27, you're probably not making the playoffs with a rookie in 27. So we're going to 28 now. So now we're in the final year of Josh Sweat's contract. So, you know, easily we got there all of a sudden. Mm-hmm. You could get a lot more for him now instead of 3 years down the line.
0: Oh, football season is upon us.
19: It is. We're here, everybody.
0: The countdown to Canton best fits moment bracket rolls on. Round two voting is open now. It's going through Monday. If you missed round one, no problem. You can still jump in. Vote for your favorite Larry Fitzgerald plays and moments, and you're entered to win one of three autographed Larry Fitzgerald footballs. Just text the word FITZ, F-I-T-Z, to 62620, and we'll send you the link to the bracket.
21: Okay, here we go.
0: All right. I saw this.
21: Okay, good.
0: Okay. This is a Jarrett Carlin Friday creation. Coming Excuse up.
19: Me? Yep.
0: How did a Diamondbacks pitcher go from a Brandon All Hope to absolutely fabulous?
19: Judges say?
20: Survey says.
21: A Brandon All Hope.
19: 6'4".
21: To absolutely fabulous.
19: I'm holding up an invisible sign that says 6'4".
21: That's how tall you are?
0: We promise the discussion will be better than the tease. Kellen Olsen in for Bick today. It's Bick.
19: Stay tuned, everybody. Stay tuned.
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17: Bickley and Marotta talk D-backs baseball now.
22: The 3-2. Swinging a fly ball into left center field. Waldschmidt over. Camped under it. He makes the catch, and the inning is over. Six strong innings in the books for Brandon Pfaadt.
0: I would call that performance absolutely fabulous.
21: Outstanding. I agree. I would call it
0: that. One time, we would have abandoned all hope.
21: Right, exactly. But now... Amazing how things change.
19: Just incredible stuff, fellas.
0: You just got the fantastic
19: okay
0: from Kellen Olsen. Brandon Pfaadt yesterday. He did it again. Another strong start. Six innings, gave up two runs. Real spotty first inning. Different pitcher after that. Diamondbacks offense comes around late. They win that game 10-6 in St. Louis. It's on to Washington. Brandon Pfaadt has looked like a different pitcher. Like we said, and here's Troy Lovello talking about his pitcher's performance against the Cardinals.
23: I felt very strongly about that as well. And when they, you know, we're hitting the baseball around the ballpark in the first inning and we walk off, it was only 2-0. I felt like we dodged a bullet and, you know, had another breath. And then the boys went out there offensively and took over. But Brandon was attacking the zone. He pitched through six innings. I think he fatigued a little bit. He was right at or near his pitch limit. But overall, this day was because of him. He went up there and threw up five zeros in back of that first inning.
0: Yeah, and five, a key number for Brandon Pfaadt. That was his fifth start since he came back from the minor leagues. He's 5-0. Diamondbacks are 5-0. The ERA is 2.33 in that stretch. And if you would have told us that when he went down to Reno, I don't think anybody would have believed you.
19: I love baseball. It's so dumb and weird because apparently all that it took for Brandon Pfaadt to pull this off, and we'll see how sustainable it is. But for now, he has had tremendous success just by taking one little thing out of his windup. That was the major tweak that the Diamondbacks made here, perhaps tipping his pitches, perhaps just altering some other motions that were going to help with him as well. It's a funny sport for pitchers, especially because you read about guys getting off to great starts to the year and like, yeah, they move like 3 inches to the left on the mound. And now like their arm slide is in a different spot and all that kind of stuff. It's funny how that works. Pfaadt and the legitimacy of this, in my opinion, Vince, has been great to see, because let's look at Merrill Kelly, who has had a similarly great July so far. Okay, so in four starts, Merrill Kelly has a 2.45 ERA in July, 2.49 for Brandon as well. If you're not familiar with the statistic known as FIP, fielding independent pitching, it's basically like a good luck, bad luck barometer that you can compare directly to someone's ERA. Brandon's FIP, 2.41, indicates that he's getting just a consistent amount of luck, that it's been pretty good. Merrill Kelly's FIP, 4.92. So Merrill's been getting some good luck more often than not, which would match what you've watched in these games as well and what you've seen. The key for Brandon has been the ground ball rate. It's over 50%. At this point, he had even more that he trickled up yesterday as well to bump that number even further, in the 88th percentile right now at 52% for the ground ball rate. Some of the numbers are concerning. Like, he's not getting strikeouts, he's not getting swing and miss right now, and like anyone in the D-backs rotation.
21: Very odd. Nobody strikes out anyone in that starter.
0: Everybody's the only guy, numbers down. Everybody that's been on this staff prior to 2026, their numbers are way down.
19: It's so strange, but he's been able to be really effective through a five pitch mix at, as usual, using the curveball a little bit more than normal, but it's just been control based. The average on the four seamer right now, 93 miles an hour. Same with the sinker as well. So it's been really impressive to see from him. And obviously, like, the long term impact of this is massive, because we were looking at the short term stuff and when Corbin Burns would come back and how the season would go. But it was easy to forget that this is the guy that they signed to a long term extension. And it was like, OK, well, if it doesn't work out, maybe you turn him into a reliever or whatever. And it's like, not the guy that's going to be making eventually eight figures at some point in this extension that's coming up as well. So it was imperative for him to turn it around to some degree. And even if the numbers fade off a little bit, this can be like the month that they look at going forward into next year. Am I going too far, Vincent, overreacting to four games where I feel safe penning him into next year's rotation now? Do you need to see a little bit more to do that, or are you there with me?
0: I'm there with you.
19: Yeah.
0: Quite honestly. I mean, team-wide, I want to see more. I'm convinced on Fott. Another number that really jumps off the page on his stat ledger, if you will, because Brandon Fott has been plagued throughout his career giving up the long ball. It's just something that he has done. Five games since he's been back, 27 innings. Yes, the strikeouts are down. 14 strikeouts in 27 innings. Not a great number for a starting pitcher. But you know what number is better than that?
19: What is?
0: One home run in 27 innings of work.
19: Can I give you another one too? Two walks last night. He has three total now over those five starts as well. So yes, the strikeouts are really low, but to your point, the home runs are out of the question, and he is just not giving up free bases as well, which is just incredibly impressive considering, again, the lack of swing and miss that he's doing. Like, those things do not correlate. When the walk rate is super low, you're supposed to be incorporating some level of swing and miss. He's not doing it. So clearly he has something now where over these five starts, he's been able to get a leg up on the scouting report. And now the next 4 to 6 weeks are really interesting because now the adjustments come into what he has been so successful with. And we'll see how that whole dance goes with him as well.
0: Yeah, the swinging strikes, by the way, in the 27 innings, 27 total.
19: Wow, that is low.
0: Brandon Fott joined us a couple weeks ago on the show while he was in the midst of getting back and getting stretched back out to be a starter. And he talked about what has been key for him, and that is throwing strikes.
3: Yes, I think that's something I got away from, and that's my strength. And I feel like that should be every pitcher's strength. And I feel like, especially in the bullpen, I got away from that. I was really just trying to throw the ball hard and not really having a priority of getting ahead of batters. And I feel like when I was told I was going back down and starting again, I really prioritized that and made that a point of emphasis. For pitch one to be my strength and go out there and compete with my best stuff in the zone. And through two starts so far, it's paid off, and hopefully I never lose that again.
0: Yeah, that was three starts ago. He's continued to do it. And if you look forward now to the health of the pitching staff, Eduardo Rodriguez has an opportunity for a bounce back today. Was not good his last time out, but he's been outstanding this year. Diamondbacks all-star. Merrill Kelly starting to look like Merrill Kelly again. Brandon Fott has maybe been better in this five-game stretch than he's been throughout his career. The Diamondbacks can get Michael Soroka, an effective Michael Soroka, back into the rotation sooner rather than later. And you don't want them, obviously, to push if he's not ready to go. But if that happens and you still have to rely on a rookie, whether it's Bratt or Cole Drake, in that fifth spot for now, but four-fifths of that rotation could be real solid at a very crucial time.
19: Vince, I hate to say this because it's been sad to watch this year, but it's really easy now to gain momentum as a team when you don't have to throw out Zach Allen every 5 days. It's just a whole lot easier for the team to get momentum and get going here when you don't have to put him out there every five days now.
21: It's so much bigger than this, but it is amazing. You took Pavin Smith and Zach Allen off the team, and it's like almost directly like the turnaround.
19: They were two. I think the Pavin hate obviously got like out of this world crazy for a guy that's like not even supposed to be that important to the team.
0: Yeah.
19: Anyway, but they were two guys that were roadblocks for momentum consistently, whether it was a game to game basis or just a week to week basis. as well. And it's funny what happens when you can find momentum a little bit easier as well. And like you were saying, you can look at Rodriguez, Bratt, Drake, Kelly, Fodd and be like, okay, that's probably good enough while you wait for the guys to get healthy for the next 4 to 6 weeks. And maybe you add another starting pitcher at the deadline as well, which I would love to see. Really curious to watch Drake on Sunday, because I thought that he looked legit in his last outing.
0: Yep. Coming up next on this Friday, Sammy's going to take us through the big stories in the Rush Hour reboot. Kellen Olsen in for Dan Bickley. It's Bickley and Marotta Mornings here on Arizona Sports, the local sports leader.
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5: The 2-1. On the ground to second. This should do it. Vargas has it. Straightens up. Throws to first. D-backs win. The Arizona Diamondbacks have won 9 of their last 11 games. They hang on to beat the St. Louis Cardinals this afternoon.
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5: I'm Sammy Sobolka with what's trending now. The Arizona Diamondbacks got another big and meaningful win yesterday, 10-6 against the St. Louis Cardinals. Brandon Pfaadt, after some trouble in the first, settled in nicely in the offense, packed another punch led by Tyler Locklear and Gabby Moreno, and manager Torey Lovello on what kind of baseball they're playing right now.
6: That's D-back baseball. That's what we do when we're offensively in a really good spot. I thought Dell turning around a pitch and doubling off the right field wall, and then Locklear hitting the home run were the key blows in this game and gave us a little bit of a boost inside of our dugout.
5: The Snakes will look to carry that momentum into Washington today as Eduardo Rodriguez will get the ball. First pitch from the nation's capital will be at 3:45 right here on Arizona Sports 98.7 and the Arizona Sports app. Isaiah Adams and Jacoby Brissett both reported to training camp. Buda Baker explained his cryptic offseason tweet. And Walter Nolan is off the PUP list, but two Cardinals stars have found their way on it. All that and more from Cardinals training camp can be found over on ArizonaSports.com today. 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
5: Good morning and happy Friday. It is the Rush Hour Reboot. Time for the biggest stories in sports. And guys, I'm going to start. Kellen Olsen, Vince Murata, to you guys.
8: What's up?
5: What does Diamondback baseball mean to you?
9: For me, and we've kind of had fun with this and maybe it's been a little frustrated, to me it's a three-year-old term. I think Diamondbacks baseball, the concept of it was born in 2023, yeah, and it was very easily pointed at, defined, and displayed. And I think now what Diamondbacks baseball means to me is a standard that this year's team has been chasing. To their credit, it's starting to look that way. It's starting to look like they're capable of recapturing that 2023 magic. Need to keep it up, but to me, it's more of a carrot than anything else right now.
8: Okay. I agree. It's been missing even when the team has been really successful because

0: It's not like the last 2 years, Sammy, they went out and said, like, we want to be an offensive powerhouse. It just kind of happened by accident. They always want to be a defense and pitching team that works awesome at bats and is super high in all those numbers we talk about all the time. That hasn't been the case this year, especially within the last 2 years as well. It doesn't mean they can't be successful like they were 2 years ago, especially with all of that stuff in mind. But that has been like the weird seam that's been missing the last 2 to 3 years, and why the Lovello and Hazen talks will intensify if they miss the playoffs this year, because this just doesn't look like the team we're told that it's supposed to be from a stylistic perspective, at least.
1: Yep. Yesterday, the Diamondbacks followed up 15 runs with 10 more in another big win. And I want to highlight two guys. So Brandon Fott, since coming back up, we mentioned him last segment.
2: Fabulous.
1: Fottulous. But also Gabby Moreno in that time has raised his average to 309. Since Fott and Gabby have both started to get it going, who's been more important to this team?
0: That's a good question.
3: That is a good question. I'm gonna give the nod to Gabby, because he has the opportunity to affect positivity more often than Brandon Fott does by being in the lineup every day or close to it. Fott's been great, and it's so promising to see. This is the Brandon Fott that I think everybody was hoping for when he first got that extension. Yeah. And it had just been trending in the other direction. But I'll give the nod right now to Moreno. Would you agree, Kellen?
0: I would agree. Yeah, he's just been one of the best catchers in baseball. Dylan Dingler in Detroit probably holds that crown right now. He's having an unbelievable season for them right now. But Gabby has been just as good defensively as we're used to. And then offensively, he's just been an on-base machine. There's not much pop there, but that's not his job. He's supposed to just get on base and be a great contact bat for them. And he has been, to that point of like identity, he's been the guy having those at-bats.
1: Yeah, it seems like Vin said it earlier, every game he's on base at least twice, and that's what this Diamondback team needs. Were you guys surprised to see or hear that Jacoby Brissett was practicing?
3: A little bit, yeah. I thought it would be more of a, he's here, we're working on things.
4: Getting used to it.
3: To see Jacoby Brissett maybe put the jersey on and practice once the ink was on the contract, but that's not the case, which, and I agree with what Gambo put out there yesterday. There's a light at the end of that tunnel now, because if Jacoby Brissett, representing himself, is willing to go out there and practice after he wasn't during OTAs, that shows that there has been some progress made. Mike LaFleur used the term productive in talking about the talks. Not really necessarily the head coach's place to talk, but since the GM wasn't, he filled us in. But I was a little bit surprised to see it, quite honestly.
0: Definitely surprised, and now even more curious to see, okay, let's build up the sample size a bit, see what he's doing in practice the next 3 days, and come in here on Monday and kind of discuss what we've been seeing. Because if he's fairly active and doing stuff of substance, then okay, great. But if this is some sideshow, like he is participating, but he's doing easy stuff where he can't get hurt and he's not working with the ones, then this is all just for show.
1: Yeah, and so Gambo reported yesterday that maybe the 15 million dollar price tag is right around what Jacoby Brissett might get. Is that not enough, just right, or too much money for him?
3: I think if that's the figure that has allowed the Cardinals to use the term productive in talks, then that's just the right amount of money. $20 million for a guy who might start 10 games for you, it's a lot of money.
1: Yeah.
3: $15 million is a lot of money. Man, I go back to Buda Baker's quote on asking for less than the bare minimum. I wish I lived in a world where the less than the bare minimum was $15 million.
0: Jeez. Yeah, but I do think it does match the tone that Buda responded with. I think that $15 million is right around what he's talking about.
3: And if he's on the field week one starting for the Cardinals as quarterback, he'll be the lowest paid starting veteran quarterback in the league.
4: Right, and that is what less than the bare minimum means. Yeah. Less than the bare minimum for a starting quarterback. But it is amazing that starting quarterback in the NFL can make less money than Grayson Allen.
1: I knew it was coming. I just didn't know when.
0: Why'd you have to come at Grayson like that? Grayson's going to have a great year.
4: No, I always use him as how much money there is in the NBA.
3: As opposed to other sports.
4: And that he's just kind of like a little bit better than a role player in the NBA, and he's getting that
0: much. You know, Jalen Green makes almost twice as much as Grayson, right?
3: Now you can shift your terminology. Now instead of saying Grayson Allen money, you can say Jalen Green money.
4: Yeah, but Jalen Green money is a lot more. It's like when a good running back signs for like $6 million a year.
0: Yeah.
4: It's crazy the difference in the
3: sports.
4: That's
3: like a third of Grayson Allen.
4: I know. That's exactly what I said.
0: Yeah, like Tyler Allgeier is getting Luke Kennard money.
4: Yeah, exactly.
1: And Jared, I'm glad you brought up the Suns because ESPN, they did an article yesterday of what we've learned from every NBA team this offseason. For the Suns, they said we've learned Kaman Malawach deserves a real shot. Do you guys believe that?
3: Yeah, I mean,
0: 100%.
3: I don't know if we were all in alignment going into Summer League. And I know Bic is way more on the side of these young guys have to play. They have to play from day one. And I wasn't there, especially with Malawach, but I like what I saw from him in Summer League. Mm-hmm. And the big thing, and I pointed this out on Monday when I got back from vacation, the big thing for me was I thought in the first Summer League game, there was a lot of jitters for a lot of guys in the Suns, and it was bad basketball for about the first 2.5 quarters. But Malawach ended up with 7 turnovers in that game.
1: Yeah.
3: And I think he committed 3 turnovers the rest of the league.
0: Yeah.
3: He really buckled down. But, you know, couple 15 rebound games in there, he convinced me that he deserves a real shot.
0: I think the only way that he's going to really improve the season is through a consistent role. Gambo reporting that, like, when Mark Williams sits, that's when, like, Malawach will start. But that's a tricky operation that you're running because what if Malawach plays 28 minutes and then he plays 28 minutes combined in the next like 5 games. You know what I mean? Like that's a really tricky up and down thing to do. Oso is polarizing. There are a lot of fans who don't believe in his value. There are a lot of fans who do believe in his value. I believe in his value. He's got to play 20 plus minutes minimum. Mark's going to play 20 plus minutes minimum. That leaves no time for come on. Even in double big lineups, he'll be lucky to get a dozen when all 3 of those guys are playing.
3: The Suns just need together. To play a bunch of like multi overtime games just to appease everybody.
1: Exactly. Last question. I want to have some fun with this. It's the summertime, so this is a random sports question. Would Babe Ruth be more shocked about a Jacob Mizorowski fastball or the ballpark beer price?
0: Oh, man. Is this like LeBron MJ inspired?
1: This was just...
0: Is Mizorowski LeBron and is the beer price MJ?
1: Maybe.
3: You've hit on something that, as a baseball fan and delving into history, that I've wondered about for a long time. We have so much data now. And yes, when you see that like 105.5 miles per hour that this guy is throwing, it's unbelievable. I don't know what they were throwing back then.
1: Yeah.
3: Babe Ruth was a very successful pitcher before he became the Babe Ruth that we know. What was he topping out at? I don't know.
4: Not 105, I mean, but they've used like camera footage and digital this, that, and the other. They did say like Walter Big Train Johnson could throw nearly 100 miles an hour just from their statistics like that. But I think he was by far the outlier.
0: My right in answer is not so much the price of a beer, but the type of beer. Like hand him an IPA and just be like, here's a beer.
1: Yeah.
0: And just see how he responds.
1: Beer was probably a nickel. Now it's a lot of nickels.
0: A lot of variety for Babe if he were to come up next time instead of last time where he just got beer.
4: He'd be shocked by a lot of variety in baseball, I think, compared to when he played.
0: Well said, Jared.
3: But also, well, what was Babe more into when he was a pitcher? Was he into the art of pitching or was he into the art of beer drinking?
1: Exactly. Yeah.
3: I think there could be a case made for both sides.
1: It's a loaded question, right? I don't know if we have enough time. Yep. So
4: prostitutes.
3: What are we more shocked by? The beer prices right now or Jacob Mizorowski?
1: The beer prices.
0: The beer prices.
1: Ridiculous.
0: The beer prices.
1: All right. Thanks, fellas.
0: Thanks, Sammy.
3: We're all rebooted on this Friday morning. Thanks to Sammy Cebulka and the Rush Hour Reboot. Coming up next, we will talk Suns. We will talk offseason and future with Suns TV broadcaster Tom Leander. That's next. Bickley and Marotta Mornings with Kellen Olson in for Bick on Arizona Sports, the local sports leader.
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0: Hey, it's Wolf. Which players will we be watching at the first open practice of the Arizona Cardinals training camp? We'll discuss at 10 a.m. It's Wolf and Luke on Arizona Sports 98.7, the Arizona Sports app, and the Arizona Sports YouTube channel.
1: We've had some Suns off-season talk today with Kellen Olsen sitting in. Time to continue that Suns off-season talk with television broadcaster and Suns historian Tom Leander, who joins us this morning here on the Arizona Sports Line. Tom, good morning to you.
2: Vince, historian, my God, how old am I?
1: You've done documentary work that we've all loved, Tom. That definitely puts you into the historian category.
2: All right, well, you smooth things over. All right, now you're my friend again.
1: I didn't call you a relic or anything.
2: You were close.
3: Didn't say you were historical.
4: Just don't ask me how old I was when he said he elevates and detonates. Don't ask how old I was then. There we go.
1: Oh, now I want to know.
2: Oh, come on.
4: Sorry, Tom.
2: Let's lay it out there.
4: I'm sorry.
2: Just the fact that you mentioned that was kind of cool. Hey, by the way, I'm going to be at the Hall of Fame for Amari and Mike D'Antoni. That's actually going to be the highlight of my offseason. I can't wait.
4: That's fantastic.
1: We've talked. Isn't that awesome? Yes. That is awesome because we talked about Cardinal fans in a couple weeks having the opportunity to puff their chest out a little bit with Larry Fitzgerald, a lifelong Cardinal going in, but we've kind of neglected to do the same for those two gentlemen going in. So I'm glad you brought that up, Tom. Enjoy that.
2: Yeah, it was really cool. I actually got a phone call from Laurel D'Antoni, and so they're going to do some sort of like a dinner roast after the fact. And
1: nice.
2: So I get to emcee that and just to be a part of it, man. When I traveled with the team during that decade, I had every other team broadcaster walk up and go, "Do you know how lucky you are?" I'm like, "No, I mean, everybody gets to, you know, do play by play for Steve Nash in 7 seconds or less, right?" So I didn't appreciate it at the time, but I'm sure appreciating it now.
1: Well, if you need some roast jokes for Mike or Amari, I'm sure Jarrett would be willing to help you out if you want to go down that road.
2: That's a hard pass.
3: Oh, I got 10 minutes just on D'Antoni's old mustache. Come on.
1: Tom Leander, our guest. And Tom, we spent a lot of the day yesterday talking about the reaction, what we all witnessed with the press conference, the introductory press conference, Brian Gregory introducing Miles Bridges. And I think Kellen actually termed it really, really succinctly when he said, with everything considered, it's not a press conference you can win. But what did you take away from that press conference in terms of the Suns' belief in Miles Bridges and his belief that he could be a big part of this team as well?
2: You know, we're all different. I know fans, broadcasters, people that have been following this team, but I heard what I needed to hear. And I saw what I needed to see. Again, this was not easy for a lot of people.
1: Yeah.
2: There's a lot involved in this transaction. But I saw sincerity. I saw a genuine quality to what Miles was saying. There was no prepared statement. I thought it was really coming from the heart. And Brian Gregory, I thought, did a fantastic job, too, of just relaying the message. And because we all have questions, you know, how did this happen and why did it happen? And I walked away. I talked to Espo. I talked to John Bloom. I talked to Doug Franz, you know, just in passing after the press conference. And I think we all felt, you know, good about what we saw and what we heard. So I think at some point, too, we're all going to move on to the basketball side of this. But I love the fact that every day is a new day for Miles. It's a new day for all of us guys. You know, I've not been a perfect person. I hope that people forgive me for whenever I've been mean or standoffish or whatever it might be. I mean, I think forgiveness is a big, important quality in my life, and I think for other people. So I look at what I read and have heard from people in Charlotte, too, that he's a good guy, and the fans rallied behind him after all that stuff. So that kind of was good support for me moving forward. And I just, you know, I'm looking forward to seeing him on the basketball court. And, you know, again, he's every day he gets up, he's got to prove himself. We all do. When I get up in the morning, I hope I can do something good for somebody. I hope I can be a better guy than I was yesterday. So I think it's a good life lesson for all of us. And it's a basketball team. It's a very important entity here in Phoenix. I think that's another thing that those that are new to the organization are learning, that this basketball team is precious. And we all care very much about the team, the image, and the players that take part in this. So that's something, as an historian, I do know about this team, and it's really important for fans to rally behind their players, and they expect a lot from them.
4: Tom, how much do you think the success that Jordan Ott had last year is going to set him up for even more this year in year two?
2: Boy, I think, Kellen, you know, too, you get a couple of years under your belt, a few years. Look at Oklahoma City, man. Those guys, they can throw out 14 different players on the court, and they know exactly where they're supposed to be, what they're supposed to do. They've been in the system. And I think for the Suns, every year is going to be a progression. But you get into those high-stakes games and the pressure situations, and you can see teams that have been together executing. You've seen teams like San Antonio that has not been together for a long time, not executing when it's important. So every year is going to be a progression for the Suns. And Jordan Ott, I mean, even Miles talked about it, too, in his press conference. Man, he's a basketball junkie. We all know that. He's already opened up his laptop and showing him clips and films of how he intends to utilize Miles and the structure of the Suns offense and defense. So every year it's going to get better and better under Jordan.
1: Tom Leander, our guest here on Bickley and Murata Mornings. We were kind of not long ago talking about some of the effects of Summer League, what some of the young Suns, there was intrigue going into this year's Summer League with some of the young players that are going to get an opportunity with this team. What did you like? What are you maybe still concerned about coming out of Summer League with those young players?
2: Let me see. Let me think quickly. Koa Pete, Malawatch. Those are the first two that jump out. I mean, it's been so much fun, too, because even going into the draft, and I think I did a show with you guys, maybe the afternoon crew, about Koa Pete and in Tucson, too, Steve Rivera, I was on his show. And, you know, just thinking about the different comparisons to him. For me, you know, immediately was Carlos Boozer, which is kind of interesting because of Cam Boozer. But the more I watch Koa Pete and I see, you know, the Larry Johnson comparisons are there as well. The one thing that Koa Pete that has stood out to me is the playmaking, like getting into the lane and passing. Like, yeah, he's got some really great passing skills. His, you know, lead passes on a fast break and his ball handling. Like, he can handle the ball and get into the lane. He has really, really impressed me. And Kellen, I know you follow U of A closely. You guys all do. And I'm pretty locked in on the NBA. So I didn't see a whole lot of Koa. I don't go a lot of high school games. I just kind of followed him from afar. So this is the first time for me to really kind of dissect him. I did watch him, you know, in the NCAA tournament, thought he was kind of the last man standing for U of A as far as competing and trying to get them back on track. But man, he's been so impressive. And come on, man, I can't remember a guy that I've rooted for more strongly than come on, because he's such a great kid. He comes on our post game shows and he just absolutely lights up the screen with his smile. Now we are getting to see the talent that they have put their faith into, and he's just such a good kid. He and Rashear Fleming both. So I'm super, super excited about those guys.
4: Before we let you go, Tom, I can't help but return to this honor for Amari and Mike D'Antoni to give flowers to Mike. I want to focus on Amari instead, because my favorite part of his entire story is, you watched it up close far more than I did, is that this was a guy who could barely be the age to buy a beer at a bar and was outplaying Kevin Garnett and Tim Duncan, goes through what would have been a career-altering injury for so many guys, but refined his game in a way that still made him a Hall of Famer. What was it like to watch Amari at that level before the injury and how he adapted after the injury?
2: And beyond that, Kellen, what he went through in his life, what he overcame, his personal life. He, because of that, I mean, aside from the injuries, then you throw the injuries on top of it, the greatest sports success story that I've known personally. To watch him go through what he's gone through, to know some of the dynamics behind it, some people don't really know. They've heard some of the stories. To be the man that he is, we flew out to Miami and we did a series of interviews with Sean and Amari when they went into the Ring of Honor. And to see the person that he is, the man that he is, the father that he is, the little league coach that he is, man, it's just, I'm getting chills just thinking about it. And the fact that I could be there for the Basketball Hall of Fame, to be a part of it, to be a little part of, you know, calling some of those games. And yeah, how many times do I go back and watch that Golden State highlight? A lot. And it's nice. My boys send it to me all the time when they see it on Twitter, Instagram, or whatever. But he truly is just a fantastic man. Just the most electric player. That was so special to see and be around him. And he was always so respectful, you guys. Just on the plane, on the road, at the arena. Just a really, really great guy. So those are the ones that you root for, and those are the ones where, you know, now going through the news cycle with the Malawaches and the players coming through right now, that, you know, when you get to know them personally, it's not just watching basketball. It's not just tabulating the statistics. Yeah. It's them becoming part of, yeah, our history, our lives, and kind of adopting them. And, man, we all adopted Amari, and he came through, and I can't wait to be there to watch him go into the Ring of Honor with Mike D'Antoni, who I have a ton of respect for, another really great human being.
1: Oh, poor Anthony Tolliver.
3: Oh.
1: Well, Tom, thanks for the time. Good to catch up with you, and enjoy Springfield next month. That's awesome, man.
2: Oh, thanks, guys. Appreciate it. Thanks for having me on.
1: Thank you. Suns television broadcaster Tom Leander, kind enough to join us this morning here on the Arizona Sports Line. Coming up next on the Friday edition, is the Jacoby Brissett saga close to concluding? And if so, what does it mean to the Cardinals' big picture? We'll get into all of it next. It's Bickley and Murata Mornings, Arizona Sports, the local sports leader.
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0: Miles Bridges, there was nothing he could have said to make me feel any better about this. But there's a lot he could have said that really could have damaged how I feel about this.
1: Yeah.
0: And he did not do that, in my opinion, Basinonians, once again.
6: 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You have to prove it. It's going to take years to prove it. 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Up there in front of the microphones. They weren't running from that.
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20: I'm Sammy Sabolga with what's trending now. The Diamondbacks made the St. Louis makeup game worth it, a 10-6 win where Brandon Pfaadt navigated through a tough first inning but really found his groove after he went six innings, only gave up those two runs, and the Diamondbacks have won his last five starts. The bats also stayed hot yesterday. Four Diamondbacks had three hits, highlighted by Tyler Locklear's home run and three RBIs. Today, Erod is on the mound in Washington. First pitch will be at 3:45 right here on Arizona Sports 98.7 and the Arizona Sports app. And as training camp for the Cardinals is underway, some notable names like Josh Sweat and Paris Johnson Jr. have made their way to the PUP list. And Walter Nolan Jr. and James Conner not on that list is a good sign for the Cardinals as they will have their first open practice today. 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
21: Yeah, me personally, at the end of the day, I want, you know, all of our players to you know, get theirs, and ultimately all of our players to be in the building and being able to practice, being able to get better, because you only get better by practicing. So I didn't know that Jacoby was practicing today, but that's a great thing, and, you know, definitely excited for not only Jacoby but all the quarterbacks to come in, you know, first week of training camp, get their feet wet, and continue to get better.
1: Buda Baker, Cardinal safety, talking on the first day of training camp yesterday. Taken a little bit by surprise, as we were, that Jacoby Brissett was practicing yesterday. But Buda Baker is an interesting figure in this whole saga, if you want to use that term to describe what's happening with Jacoby Brissett and the Cardinals, because he was the player as one of the leaders, maybe the leader of this team. Certainly one of the longest tenured, if not the longest tenured Cardinal at this point, and still really good at what he does. He was adamant on social media and kind of imploring his employer to take care of Jacoby Brissett. We all know what the tweet said. Just want to get this bleep done. He's asking for the bare minimum. What are we doing here? Basically was the theme of that tweet, Kellen. And Buda Baker was asked about it. Why did he tweet his feelings about the Brissett situation? This is a little bit long, but it's good from Buda.
21: Yeah, getting closer to the start of camp. You know, at the end of the day, I want the best guys to be on the field. And, you know, I don't know if it's competition or not competition, but just to have as much players that we can have to compete for a role, that's definitely special for me. Because that's how you get better. That's how you win games, is by competing. So, you know, just getting towards camp, I'm getting a little itchy, and, you know, some things were slightly said. That's just how I am. I just want everyone to be on the field. If you're signed with the Arizona Cardinals, be on the field, get work in, grind, take it one day at a time, and, you know, whoever's with the ones is with the ones. But at the end of the day, you're only going to get better by practicing. So just the ability to have him even practicing, that's going to be good for him because he hasn't practiced at all. So hopefully he's with the ones so I can pick him off. But, you know, just I'm just a competitor at heart.
1: Now, with Jacoby Brissett not being out there yesterday, was not with the ones, that makes sense. He hasn't practiced, as Buddha said. Buddha said something at the beginning of that, too. I just want the best players on the field. We talk about organizational stance all the time and whether or not it behooves the Cardinals to tank. And I hate that word. I hate that philosophy, especially when we're talking about it in late July. I don't think as an NFL football team, you're going to get much buy-in if your organizational stance is, yeah, we're not going to be very good. We're not going to give our players chances to win games because we want that draft pick next year. Buddha Baker is the living embodiment of that. A guy who spent his entire career here, hasn't won a ton. Really hard to get guys on track with that type of thinking. And I agree with him. At this point, I want the Arizona Cardinals to win as many games as they can until they prove they're not capable of doing it. Then you can change your stance a little bit if you want to.
3: And another part of Buddha's first soundbite there that was really interesting was him admitting that he didn't know if Jacoby was going to practice or not, which speaks to how this is going to continue to affect the rest of the organization. Now, maybe Buddha just shrugs and goes, it doesn't matter who's playing, but the fact that your star, your franchise icon, the guy that has the most jerseys in there of anyone else of an active player right now when the fans show up, isn't sure if your starting quarterback is going to be there for the start of training camp or if he is going to participate. And this is going to go into the weekend now where it sounds like the player is going to be just like us. How many reps is Jacoby going to take? Is he going to be with the ones? What exactly is he going to do? When is this going to get done? The players in the locker room are just with us as well. And something that you and I talked a lot about yesterday that I want to bring up again today is the central point here for me, and I think for you too, is the Cardinals' mission should be to make things as easy as possible for LaFleur to set him up for success. And this is about the worst thing that you could do is provide him uncertainty at the quarterback position. But you could react to yesterday seeing Jacoby on the field and be like, okay, maybe that is the certainty. Maybe we're getting there now and a resolution is close.
1: I just want to make this point real quick, Jarrett. I agree with what you said to make things easier for your head coach transitioning in his first NFL head coaching job. Things like the Isaiah Adams situation will pop up with every team. Things like the Josh Sweat situation, and people might say, there's no situation, he's just on the PUP list, whatever. Those things will pop up. This was the Jacoby Brissett situation that was orchestrated by the Arizona Cardinals. They made this. The way they've handled the offseason at the quarterback position is the reason why it's still a situation and why it's still hanging over the head of Mike LaFleur. That's unfortunate. I agree with you completely. Go ahead, Jared.
4: What I was going to say was one thing that has been consistent despite the occasional, oh, we're excited for Carson Beck. Oh, you know, we're charmed by Gardner Minshew's trailer kind of thing. One thing that has been consistent from all the players is they want Jacoby Brissett. They like Jacoby Brissett. They respect Jacoby Brissett. Whether it's comments they've made, several different players talking about him, whether it's them going to practice with him, a group of players, they seem to want him to be the quarterback this year. And that seems to be a direction that you should go with a first-year coach if you're trying to win over a team.
1: And I also thought this was interesting. Yesterday, Burns and Gamble were out of camp, and they talked to a number of different Cardinals, including Michael Wilson. And one of the things that was really strong with Jacoby Brissett's performance was how he was able to involve and really turn Michael Wilson into a threat. And the guys asked him, hey, why were you so successful with Jacoby Brissett? His answer was not what I expected to hear.
22: Interesting thing about that is prior to him, you know, getting the start against the Colts week 6, I believe, I think I probably had caught, and I'm not exaggerating, maybe 10 passes from him from the entire offseason until up until that point.
23: So there was no chemistry?
22: No, we just had natural, I feel like we just kind of see the game the same way, just natural rapport. Yeah, because during training camp, Kyler never was hurt or missed any time, so I'd always do Art Rots on air with him, one-on-ones with him. I was taking all my reps with the ones. So Kyler was the one that was throwing me the ball. And so, yeah, it was just that first week or that week of practice leading up to Indy game was the first time I actually like really caught balls from Jacoby.
1: Yeah, and people just assumed, wow, they must have really worked together, developed some sort of chemistry in practice or in the off-season workouts or training camp. Not the case at all.
3: Yeah, people have been asking, what is Jacoby's leverage? That. Yeah, right that there. Is his leverage. Right that his teammates love him and his teammates feel like they've got fantastic chemistry with him, that their best football player, Trey McBride, played his best football with Jacoby Brissett throwing him the football. And that is his leverage.
1: With as much as they threw the ball, too, it would have been really nice to have Marvin Harrison be able to make that claim
3: no
1: as well.
3: Kidding. Yeah, no kidding.
1: That's, you can't have everything, I guess. We're in the peak of summer and water safety matters more than ever. Arizona Sports and Fulton Homes remind you that 2 seconds is too long to look away from your kids around water. Text SWIM to 620-620 to learn about the 5 layers of protection. Coming up next, lots of moves made in the offseason around the NBA, not just here in Phoenix. Who made the worst? Who made the best? And do the Suns fall on either list? We'll get into all of it next. It's Bickley and Marotta mornings here on Arizona Sports, the local sports leader.
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2: The 2-1. On the ground to second. This should do it. Vargas has it. Straightens up. Throws to first. D-backs win. The Arizona Diamondbacks have won 9 of their last 11 games. They hang on to beat the St. Louis Cardinals this afternoon.
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8: Come on, I'm burning. 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
11: In here on the Friday edition, it's Bickley and Murata Mornings with Kellen Olson sitting in as we broadcast live from the Casino Arizona and Talking Stick Resort Studios. Here at Arizona Sports, had a lot of basketball talk today with the Suns. They're off season. Talked to Tom Leander, but we've got Mr. Basketball.
12: Oh, thank you.
11: Your new
12: appreciate
11: nickname.
12: It.
11: We talked about nicknames earlier in the show. Mr. Basketball.
12: I'll take that one. I love that one.
11: Kellen Olson.
13: The guru is what we also call you. The Suns guru.
11: I feel like
12: that was a big thing like 5-6 years ago when you told me I need to like have like a label or something. And you're like, is guru okay? And I was like, oh, that's fine. So whenever people ask me why they call you the guru, I was like, because Jared said I'm the guru.
11: Did you try Boom Boom out on Kellen before?
13: No, I did try Big Daddy.
11: Yeah.
13: And he didn't like that. So I went with the guru as we started having him as a reoccurring guest.
12: You used to have a theme song, too.
13: I do.
12: Yeah.
13: I sometimes play it.
12: Killing Me Softly. And then Bick is very confused about how we don't talk for the first like 45 seconds.
13: Because it went to
12: part of the bit. And then Jared turns it up super loud to cut off me and Luke while we were talking. Oh, tremendous. The rundown.
13: Tremendous.
12: Those were the days.
11: He didn't do that on purpose. He just wasn't watching the levels on the board.
13: That's fair. Incompetence that's sometimes.
11: All right. Moves around the league. And there's been a good number of them. Trades, free agent signings. We're going to kind of do this exercise where we give the moves that we really liked this offseason, maybe not pertaining to the Suns. Maybe they are pertaining to the Suns. Moves that we didn't like. I'm going to start with you. You want to start on the positive or negative?
12: I'll start positive. There weren't many like super big moves that I loved, but there were a few that I liked. I liked the Giannis trade for Miami. Giannis for 7 straight years was top 4 in MVP voting. He's undeniably a top 5 player in the league still. Sure, a lot of his skill and just his overall talent is athleticism based, and he just turned 31. He's going to be 32 here pretty soon. So you do worry about that, but the price really wasn't that much. It was an expiring contract of Tyler Hero, Khalil Ware, who could be good. Jaime Hawkins Jr., who's fine. Kasper Siakouchonis could be good. Nate Amick, the number 13 overall pick, 2 firsts, a pick swap, and a second round pick for a guy who, again, coming off of last year when he wasn't award eligible, previously finished top 4 in MVP voting for 7 straight seasons. I really like him and Bam together. If they can put enough pieces around him, that piece, of course, that would really help is LeBron James, who I think they need to make all of this work. But I love the swing for Miami because what else were they going to do? Just win 38 to 43 games like they normally do every year?
11: Yeah,
12: I like it.
11: Look, and they appeared to be dug in on that philosophy because for years they were, hey, we're not going to give up Tyler Herro. We're not going to give up Khalil Ware. They did that. It's funny because I have the flip side of that as something that I really liked, as I did like the Bucks return for Giannis.
12: Yeah.
11: And I hold it up against the Kevin Durant trade that the Suns made last summer. Similarities, yes, a lot of differences. Durant much older than Giannis, both on the wrong side of 30, Durant on the wrong side of 35 for the Suns. But the similarity to me was both teams knew that they had to trade their star. And like what the Suns got turned out to work out really well from a chemistry standpoint for them. And if Jalen Green can elevate, even more push on the positive. But for a team that knew it was going to trade its superstar player, three first round picks, you mentioned Amet. And I'm not the biggest Tyler Herro fan in the world. He can play a little bit. And if he stays in Milwaukee where he's from, he's from Wisconsin, I think that turns out to be a pretty good deal for the Bucks.
12: I like Yakuchonis and Burries as the long-term backcourt there for them too. A little small, Burries, but I really like it.
11: I thought he was awesome.
12: Gosh. He looked like maybe the best player there. And that was with those four number one overall pick worthy guys there too.
11: All right. What else did you like?
12: I'm sorry I'm saying this, but I really like Charlotte's offseason. I really liked what Charlotte was able to do. I am a huge LaMelo Ball fan. And I'm immensely curious to see how it goes, but players like a Tyler Herro, players like a LaMelo Ball, who you need to pay $30+ million for, who you quite aren't sure is your best player or your second best player, maybe even your third best player. And I say that for LaMelo because he undoubtedly is one of those on a great team, but he can't stay healthy. And we have not seen him go through the postseason yet and hold up in a postseason yet. So every team is forced to pick two max contract guys. You can't have three. Konknipple and Brandon Miller are there too. I think Grayson and Royce fit perfectly with what they do. Christian Anderson was one of my favorite prospects out of Texas Tech. He fits right into their style of play. I'm a giant Naz Reid fan. I think he's going to be exactly what those guards need there as well. I like Steinbach, the center they got out of Washington as well. So I'm not going to do the thing like Charlotte's going to be better without LaMelo, because LaMelo was so hugely important to everything that they did in their style of play. But I think they're really well positioned the next 3 to 4 years to turn into the team that kind of takes over the next iteration of what the East will be.
11: It's funny because I have LaMelo Ball on my list, but also on the opposite side. I don't like the LaMelo Ball acquisition from the Minnesota standpoint. Mm-hmm. Because, look, they traded Julius Randle to Brooklyn. In that deal, you mentioned Naz Reid, the most popular member of the Timberwolves among the fan base. They love him. They worship that guy there. But in bringing in LaMelo Ball, and you mentioned the health, I also wonder about who's going to be the adult in the room now in that locker room. Is it Anthony Edwards? Can he be counted on to be that guy? He's proven no is the answer to that question. LaMelo Ball certainly isn't a stabilizing force. You lose Randall, you lose Reed. Is Rudy Gobert going to be
12: your leader? It's Rudy Gobert, the leader of the locker room.
11: Rudy Gobert is your leader in your locker room. I'm not sure
12: you're going to. Mike Conley went to Boston.
11: Mike Conley went to Boston. So Mike Anori also moved on, head coach of Portland. So they've lost a lot of leadership, and I don't like that fit. I do admit it has, if it works out well, it has the opportunity to be devastating.
12: It has in a good way. Like, they could beat OKC or San Antonio in a series if that is like a 10 out of 10 fit and works out perfectly, but it probably won't, because that's normally how these things go. Some minor ones that I had that I liked, really love the Axel Lendeborg in Golden State. He's a perfect warrior. He's going to be able to play right away because he's like 27 years old.
1: Guys, we haven't mentioned Jaylen Brown.
11: I was getting there.
1: Oh, okay, okay.
12: He was going to get there.
1: That was
12: the other minor ones I had. Tsunami Poppy and Indy. Can't wait to watch the Pacers with Tyrese Halliburton back. He is a perfect bench mob guy, like the types of players that Pacers fans gravitate towards.
11: Yes.
12: He fits in with like the raw elements of like Nesmith and just how gritty those guys play. There you go.
11: Say your favorite words.
12: There you go, Sammy. And then
11: people have forgotten about Indiana. They took last season off.
12: I think they're the second best team in the East.
11: They started tanking in Game 7 of the Finals when Tyrese Halliburton went down. Their stance was presented for the next year.
12: And you know I'm a giant Zubac fan as well. And then one more, Memphis. Like, they quietly added Jeremy Grant and Isaiah Stewart, who are going to be good veterans for them in that team as well. They could be stingy. They could be solid.
13: And real quick, what was the best move the Suns made this offseason?
12: Re-signing Gillespie and Goodwin, 100%. If I had to pick one, it would be Goodwin.
11: At the numbers they got him at. Real quick, I love the Jaylen Brown acquisition for Philly. I think they might challenge for a title this year if Embiid's healthy. I know that's a big if. Tobias Harris signing in San Antonio, adding an element, a veteran element for a guy that can actually still play. I think they were counting on Harrison Barnes being that guy, but he didn't really get on the court in meaningful minutes. I like that. Not so much. Mentioned LaMelo. The Lakers, I don't think, got enough heat for giving up two unprotected first-round picks in the Kessler deal.
12: That was kind of like the LaMelo thing, where that was their big swing, is Walker Kessler, who we've barely seen play basketball lately, and we haven't seen play impactful basketball at all on taking team quickly. I hated the Knicks not going into the second apron. Not re-signing Mitchell Robinson was such a huge mistake by them. The Cavaliers and Rockets, both in the postseason and the regular season, showed signs of needing a massive shakeup, and they're going to run it back. I think both teams really didn't like that. And I mentioned the Bucks getting Hero down there just because I really like KJ and Burris together as well.
11: All right, coming up next, Cardinals are in camp. We'll get some early thoughts from Cardinals radio broadcaster Paul Calvisi. Paulie Pigskin joins us next. It's Bickley and Marotta Mornings with Kellen Olsen in for Bick on Arizona Sports, the local sports leader.
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16: Three receivers far side. Shotgun snap. Five-step drop. Rosen looks left, throws left. Caught by Fitz at the 40-yard line. He's to the 35 and tackled there. He's going to be awfully close to that 33-yard total he needed to pass Terrell Owens to move into second place on the all-time list.
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7: I'm Sammy Sabolka with what's trending now. The Arizona Diamondbacks and what some are calling the Paul Sewald St. Louis game got another big and meaningful win yesterday. 10-6 against the Cardinals. Brandon Pfaadt, after some trouble in the first, settled in nicely in the offense, packed another punch led by Tyler Locklear and Gabby Moreno, and manager Torrey Lovello on what kind of baseball they're playing right now.
8: That's D-back baseball. That's what we do when we're offensively in a really good spot. I thought Dell turning around a pitch and doubling off the right field wall, and then Locklear hitting the home run were the key blows in this game and gave us a little bit of a boost inside of our dugout.
7: The Snakes will look to carry that momentum into Washington today as Eduardo Rodriguez will get the ball. First pitch from the nation's capital will be at 3:45. And LeBron James, according to ESPN's Shams Charania, will be signing with the Philadelphia 76ers, a two-year, $8 million deal with a player option. 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
10: Sammy, squeeze it into the latest there. LeBron James going to Philadelphia. We will have full recap and reaction to that coming up at 8:45. But we're talking Cardinals football, first day of training camp yesterday. And joining us to talk Cardinals football, radio broadcaster, sideline reporter, Paul Calvisi here on the Arizona Sports Line. Paulie Pigskin, welcome to the show. How are you, man?
11: And I was on nearly 2 months ago, last time with you guys, and we joked off the top, no LeBron questions. So it was still going on until this moment. Oh, my goodness.
10: And now it comes full circle, Paulie.
11: I mean, a nation held hostage. Finally, this long, grueling saga is over.
10: Speaking of long, grueling sagas, let's go from LeBron to Jacoby Brissett. On the field yesterday, he did practice. He did show up. Does that indicate to you that this saga is coming to an end, that maybe there's some sort of agreement really close in the future?
11: Yeah, that was our speculation, our observation from the sideline yesterday. It's like, would he be out there? Would he be participating if he didn't think he was close? If there wasn't reason to believe, you know, and be hopeful and confident that it's sooner than later. So, I think we're all in that camp. And you know, the extra preseason game gives you a little extra time to burn. Now you got a new head coach, you got a

0: system. You got, you know, you got to prove yourself to some degree, even as a 10-year vet. Everyone has to prove themselves for the most part. Anyone who's not named Trey McBride or Buda Baker. Yeah. So you want to get out there. You want to make sure that they don't automatically trend towards the rookie. You know, if in doubt, why not play the rookie? We did the Big Red Rage last night. I mean, I couldn't believe, you know, Wolf's leading the Carson Beck parade. He's got the baton in one hand. And, you know, Jarrett might want to check the NFLPA website because Wolf might be registered as Carson Beck's agent right now. I'm not sure. So at this point, you know, but here's the thing with Jacoby Brissett, and you heard it from Buda yesterday. And I was trying to make this point last night. He didn't win many games, but he did win the respect of that locker room. Guys know they can win with Brissett. And so that's important. And not only to the team's fortunes in the win-loss column, it's important to the head coach who has to be wary and monitor how the locker room feels and who they're buying into. Now, in four preseason games, could a Carson Beck come out there and win everyone over like Dak Prescott did as a rookie, like Russell Wilson did as a rookie? Sure, it's feasible, plausible, it's possible, I guess, but right now, they saw enough in Jacoby Brissett last year. You know, the moment he came in and he became the starter, you know, Trey McBride through five games had one touchdown catch. He ended up with 11. You know, Michael Wilson had three catches through three games, just over 50 yards receiving through five games. He ended up a 1,000-yard receiver. So they know his ability. Hang in the pocket. Get the ball downfield to the second and third level. I mean, the conversion rate on third and eight or longer once Jacoby Brissett was the starter, guys, we all know that. It was, you know, it improved like threefold. So there is belief in Brissett, and it was good to see him out there, no doubt.
1: Yeah. When it comes to Jacoby in like a timeline or like an invisible clock you're staring at, Paul, if he is in practice but not participating with the ones, how much time do you think that he needs to gel with the ones in order to be ready for week one? Like, where is your timeline at for when this needs to get resolved for him?
0: Yeah, look, with the extra preseason game, I mean, a lot of teams don't even play the ones right in that bonus preseason game in the Hall of Fame game. So, you know, you still have three games after that if he doesn't go in Canton 2 weeks from yesterday. I don't think it's a big concern, Kellen, just because he already has that chemistry, obviously, with Michael Wilson and Trey McBride, and he's worked enough with Marvin Harrison Jr. That's really low on my list of priorities, considering he's a 10-year vet. He's been, you know, in a version of basically every offensive scheme that's in existence in the NFL right now. I don't have any real concerns about that. You know, I'm much more concerned about, all right, what does the right side of the offensive line look like? Because I do believe you do have enough weapons in the receiving game, no doubt. You might have the best collection of weapons in the receiving game in the division, which is saying something. You obviously have a trio of running backs that you feel really good about. To me, you know, the left side of the offensive line, I mean, you know, when it's third and you got to have it, fourth and one, you know, boom, you know, you're running left until further notice. But it's that right side of the offensive line. If you can get a resolution and feel good about that, then I think you can believe in the Cardinals offense just based on the talent that's out there.
2: Paul Calvisi, our guest here on Bickley and Murata Mornings. In terms of a player that wasn't on the practice field yesterday, did show up, Josh Sweat. And look, he wasn't around for OTAs, and that was explained away as he does his own thing. And then he shows up for minicamp, and that gets truncated. They have one practice, but he looks good. Everything's fine. Day one, he gets placed on the PUP list, and it was kind of a surprise to people. What do you, and the Cardinals explained that as well, that it's not a huge concern right now, but there wasn't a lot of details either. What do you say to Cardinal fans right now that are concerned about maybe a situation with Josh Sweat lingering?
0: I'd say there's still almost 2 months to the week one opener. That's what I would say. So there's time for him to get healthy if that's the issue. There's time for him to figure out the contract if that's the issue. I really think it's the former more than the latter. You know, the end of last season, you know, he was sucking it up and going through and, you know, getting out there. And, you know, he got the career high in sacks. But he was getting a lot of attention, guys. You know, one of the Cardinals TV shows, the end of last season, you know, he kind of half-joked, "I'm getting chipped into oblivion," was his quote. You know, I mean, he's getting a lot of attention as he got to the double-digit sack mark. And, you know, that's arguably, along with the right side of the offensive line, at least in my mind, is the next biggest question mark in this camp. Can you find another threat off the other side? Because if Walter Nolan III is going to be healthy and he's going to be as disruptive as he was last year, the only thing that stopped 97 last year was injury. I mean, his second play against Dallas was a TFL. And he hadn't played full contact, full speed, fully padded football in a year. Yeah. So if you can combine Walter Nolan with a healthy Josh Sweat and then find someone else off that other end to give quarterbacks and offensive coordinators, you know, reason to pause and keep them honest, then all of a sudden you get Mac Wilson Sr. back, you know, a middle linebacker. It's no fluke that the defense did not play winning football after Mac Wilson Sr. got injured. You know, the last time he was on the field, that Dallas offense did not score a touchdown until the fourth quarter. It's sort of like the Bengals offense without Joe Burrow. Okay, that was the Cardinals defense without the quarterback of their defense, Mac Wilson Sr. And so you when healthy, they're not deep, but when healthy and you get those guys back at all three levels, you know, including a Garrett Williams eventually, and, you know, Sean Murphy Bunting at his best year in the league in Tampa, where he had three picks and three playoff games playing that nickel. And if Will Johnson takes that next step after getting, you know, learning on the job, you know, going one-on-one against Jamar Chase last year in Cincinnati late in the year and really getting an education there. So if you can just get healthy and get those playmakers back at all three levels of the defense, I think you have a defense that can definitely compete.
1: Who are you looking at offensively out of the young players to step up the most? Like, you could go the Marvin Harrison Jr. route here. You could just go straight into the year one impact of Jeremiah Love. Is there anyone sticking out to you in terms of like this skill room that I think is really underrated, Paul?
0: It's hard, Kellen, to take your eyes off Jeremiah Love. You know, you hear the comps to Reggie Bush and Bijan Robinson, and you watch the receiving skills. I mean, there's been a couple of moments where he's had one-handed grabs, and you're like, man, that's Larry Fitzgerald-esque. And you just see the explosion. And maybe more importantly than all that is just the way the other players talk about him. You know, we had Sean Murphy Bunting on the Big Red Rage last night, and just the way his eyes light up when you ask him about Jeremiah Love, and, you know, the explosion and the twitchiness and you see the respect because players know players. But beyond that, because that's kind of Captain Obvious, you know, the Chase Bassanis. If Chase Bassanis can come in and snag that right guard spot and do for the Cardinals O-line what, Gray Zabel did last year for the Seahawks,
2: yeah,
0: right? And he went in and started every single game as a rookie and solidified the interior of that Seahawks offensive line all the way to the stinking Super Bowl. Seattle won the Super Bowl. And there's Gray Zabel, and he's helping. If Chase Bassanis can be that guy for the Cardinals on the offensive line, that is going to go a long way. Because Isaiah Adams last year, look, he had a really good camp. He was installed as a starter. Then he lost a job. Then he came back as a starter. I think it's just a little uneven. It's a little unknown what to expect in Isaiah Adams. So the opportunity is there for a guy taking a top round two to snag that job with four preseason games.
2: Paulie, we appreciate the insight, especially when there's just massive life-altering sports news happening right before you go on.
0: I mean, how dare Dan Bickley take the day off to play 36 holes at Fire Rock? I mean, we got serious stuff to talk about.
2: Appreciate it, Paulie. We'll talk to you soon.
0: All right, guys, have a good weekend.
2: Thanks, Paul Calvisi, Cardinals radio broadcaster, sideline reporter, joining us on the Arizona Sports Line. Yes, that major sports news. LeBron has made up his mind. Decision 4.0 pushes him to the city of brotherly love. We will react next. It's Bickley and Murata Mornings. 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
23: Do they have his attention as Windhorst is reporting?
24: How could you not have the attention when you have Maxey, Edgecombe, Brown, and Embiid?
23: They're missing. All they really need here is a power forward who can think the game and shoot.
24: That's why he's in the middle. But think about it. So he loves Maxey. So we don't even have to talk about that. I think VJ, he helps VJ understand really how to play the game.
23: VJ's super, a baby, and he's already
24: super
23: good.
24: Talented. Yep. Plays both ends of the floor. Plays hard every night. The benefit that he gets, he should, I mean, it would be ridiculous. Obviously, Jaylen Brown, right? Embiid is health and habits.
23: 100%.
24: If the health and habits of Embiid are there, but what I mean is...
2: That was 3 weeks ago. Rich Paul, the agent for LeBron James on the Game Over podcast with Max Kellerman, talking about why Philly could be in the mix for the services of LeBron James. It's dragged on for a long time, to the point where LeBron got reportedly upset with Adam Silver that he was being pushed to make a decision. Today, the decision comes right before we had Paul Calvisi on. Shams putting it out there. LeBron going to Philly. 2 years, $8 million to join Tyrese Maxey, to join Jaylen Brown, Joel Embiid, Vijay Edgecombe. This is a move that's pretty seismic in the NBA championship odds, certainly to get there in the Eastern Conference and maybe to win it. LeBron has also tweeted himself this morning. I'm just reading this for the first time as Jared just sent it over. I thought I was done when the season ended. I wasn't ready to announce it, and I knew I needed some time to really decide, but I was pretty sure I played my last game. I don't know if I believe
0: it. Lie already.
2: I was honest at that last press conference when I said I needed to look at myself and decide if I still love this game. I still truly love this game, and I have more to give. The last few weeks have really been special. I've never been able to have no clue what to do and take real time just to think. I've had an incredible few months with all the people I love trying to figure it all out. This is my last decision. I'm not going for money. I'm not going for family. What am I really playing for at this point? I still want to sacrifice. I still want to work. I still want to grind. I still want to compete, to win, and to have a chance at the feeling of winning another championship. I believe I can make the Philadelphia 76ers a championship team, and I'm so excited to energize a new fan base to start this incredible journey one last time. Thank you, LA, Miami, I'll forever love, and Northeast Ohio will always be home. With the hands emoji and the crown, of course, you got in there too.
0: The king?
2: Reaction. I we just got done doing the segment where I said I loved what Philadelphia did with the Jaylen Brown acquisition. I mean, my first blush here is LeBron pushes them over the top to be the favorites in the Eastern Conference.
0: So Burnsy and I on Burns and Gambo about a week or two ago did our own version of the Rich Paul whiteboard where I ranked my top favorite, my top five favorite LeBron destinations. I did not have Philadelphia down. And the main reason why I don't have them down is if you look to the amount of cohesion that they have to build over a year in order for this to work. Joel Embiid has played 95 games in the last three seasons, and he was on pretty much the goal last year for Embiid was, we do not care about the regular season, dude, at all. We just need to get you to the playoffs, and from there we'll be good to go. What happened in the playoffs? He got hurt again. And what's going to happen in the playoffs again, even if he gets to the playoffs healthy, he's going to get hurt again. So this is going to be a Maxey Brown LeBron vehicle at some points. I think you and I agree. This should be Tyrese Maxey's show now. This should not be Jaylen Brown's show. This should not be LeBron James's show. This should be Tyrese Maxey's team. I think he's one of the 10 best players in basketball. I think he's absolutely phenomenal. It's not that there are too many mouths to feed here. It's just going to be, how do you form cohesion when LeBron at his age, who played 60 games last year, is going to be in and out of the lineup? How do you form cohesion when Embiid's on the floor? It should be his show, but it can't be because he's in and out of the lineup so often. And the Jaylen Brown element of this, it seems like after he said last year was his favorite year of his career, now you're back to being not even Tatum's sidekick. You're the sidekick to Maxey and LeBron, in my opinion, right now. So is he going to do all of those types of little things after he got a taste of being first team All-NBA, being the guy? Like, did he go to Philly thinking this was going to be his show? Because it's not his show anymore. It's always LeBron's show wherever he goes.
2: Yes.
0: But I think that it needs to be Maxey's team. Brown is going to want it to be him. Meanwhile, Joel Embiid is like the franchise player here still. So like all of that blending together for me is tough. And yet I can't deny that the ceiling of this team is an NBA champion and the best team in the East as well. Not a deep team either. Dean Wade off the bench was a good signing. Anthony Simons is there. And now I'm talking about Justin Edwards and LeBaron Filon, who was a rookie. Mm-hmm. Ariel Hukporti is their backup big right now, or Adem Bona. I really liked Minnesota for him. I really liked Miami for him. There were some other teams that I liked more. This is just an awkward fit with all of the things that are... Meanwhile, like Vijay Edgecombe in year two, I'd like to see him blossom, but he's going to be relegated to doing all the little things on this team again. So it's just, it's an awkward fit for me, but you know who knows basketball much better than everyone listening combined? LeBron James.
2: It's hard to argue with that. But you brought something interesting up on how Joel Embiid factors into all of this. And I agree with your assessment. This needs to be Tyrese Maxey's team, and the supporting cast is potentially devastating. But and you use the term franchise player. He is the franchise player. He is, in a lot of ways, the Philadelphia 76ers. Have we ever seen a franchise player be more in a situation going into a year where whatever you get from said franchise player is gravy? Because Joel Embiid is a gravy player at this point.
0: Yes.
2: If he's healthy and can do some Joel Embiid things for you in the postseason, it helps. But I don't know if we've ever seen a situation like this before.
0: Does this indicate, too, that we're going to see LeBron like defer? Like, if this team's fully healthy, is he okay with being the fourth or the fifth option to Edgecombe? Is he cool with coming out there, taking 8 shots, going for 15 assists a game and going for 10 rebounds a game and just doing all the little stuff?
2: Wasn't that the issue last year in LA?
1: And then it wasn't.
0: And then he did it for a while, and then it started to look great, and then everyone got hurt.
2: Yeah,
0: so then he had to do it, and he had to go back again, and a team where there are injury risks as well. Shout out to him for doing the thing that everyone says they're going to do and never does, which is not take the money. I get it's LeBron. He's a billionaire and he's got plenty of other interests where he's going to make a whole lot of money anyway. But
2: he's not even making Grayson Allen money.
0: Even not nowhere close. You talk about Jacoby Brissett being underpaid, LeBron James being underpaid. Oh my, but we hear this all the time from guys who have made just as much money as LeBron, that they're going to say like, oh, like the money doesn't matter to me. It's where I want to go win a championship. But he actually reflected that by taking $4 million, taking the vet minimum for him as well, and going across the country completely. Yes. Like, his son is going to be playing down south here in Tucson, and it's going to be extremely far away from him and far from his home base. I'm in LA. It is clear that he did this because he wants to win a championship. And you know what? Sue me for finding that cool. That's cool.
2: Well, and another thing that he didn't do that I'll give him credit for, because this dragging out was like, oh, all the attention's on him. He's loving this. He's soaking it all up. The story broke from a regular Shams Charania tweet.
0: Friday news dump, arguably.
2: And a Friday series of tweets from LeBron himself, much different from how he's handled it in the past with the Sports Illustrated article and a primetime special and all that stuff. Mm-hmm. So. LeBron's going to Philly. The long national nightmare is over. Coming up next, Sammy will take us into the 9 o'clock hour with some social studies. Kellen Olson in for Bick here on Arizona Sports, the local sports leader.
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11: I'm Sammy Sabolka with what's trending now. The Diamondbacks made the St. Louis makeup game worth it. A 10-6 win in a game where Brandon Pfaadt worked through a tough first inning, but really found his stride after. He ended up going six innings, only giving up those two runs in the first, and the Diamondbacks have won his last five starts. The bats also stayed hot yesterday. Four Diamondbacks had three hits, highlighted by Tyler Locklear's home run and three RBIs. The four-city road trip continues in Washington today. Erod on the mound. First pitch will be at 3:45 right here on Arizona Sports 98.7 and the Arizona Sports app. LeBron James is headed to the city of brotherly love. That's right. He's signing a two-year, $8 million deal with the Philadelphia 76ers. And as training camp for the Cardinals is underway, some notable names have found their way to the PUP list. Josh Sweat and Paris Johnson Jr., both dealing with apparent knee injuries to start camp. It is great to see no Walter Nolan Jr. or James Conner on that list, as the Cardinals' first open practice is today. 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
11: All right, it is the Friday edition of Social Studies. 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All right, first question on Friday's edition of Social Studies is for Cardinal fans. What is the team's ceiling with Jacoby Brissett as QB, and why do you think that?
2: A more explosive offense for a team that doesn't win a lot of games.
11: I like that answer.
0: Yeah, my brain was going towards counting wins, but that's so hard to do in the NFL because you can just like fumble your way into five or six wins pretty easily in the league. And we've seen the theme of the league the last couple of years, in my opinion, is completely mediocre teams winning 11, 12, even 13 games at some point. So probably in like that 6 to 8 win range, with while acknowledging that I think this team is going to win 3 or 4 games. But it's the NFL, and you can double up your win total pretty easily.
11: And there is also a world where it doesn't really matter who starts at quarterback for the Cardinals. Like, 3 wins might just be their ceiling, whoever's under center, right? And I think that's probably going to be the case, but Jacoby Brissett's going to make this offense a lot better. Tom Foss says, I'm going to go crazy and say Jacoby Brissett can lead this team and can compete for 7, maybe 8 wins and play competitively in every game. He will shock the NFL by putting up great stats and actually win some games. If he goes 0-6 or 1-5 to start the season, he needs to be benched, and we need to see what Carson Beck can do. Eddie V said maybe 2, 3, at best 4. Am I being too optimistic? These are the starting quarterbacks that he's supposed to face this year, and he listed all of them. And let me tell you, there's only about like 3 that aren't very good. And then Jordan said 3 wins. I don't think he really moves the needle, which that's probably where I am as well. All right, next question for Diamondback fans. What player, what singular player do you trust the most on this team right now, and why? Kind of had the conversation of Brandon Faught, Gabby, both have been really trustworthy, but which player do you trust most right now?
2: I think it's Gabby for me right now.
11: I think so too.
0: Still Cattell.
11: Still Cattell.
0: I think Cattell is going to have an unbelievable 2 months, and it's just going to, he's going to get back to what he is, which is one of the best players in baseball.
11: Yeah. What if the question was, who do you trust for the rest of the season?
2: That's a different, that's a different answer probably. But I can't freely just go to the Cattell side or the Corbin Carroll side or the Geraldo Perdomo side.
11: It's true.
2: Because of what we've seen through 102 baseball games, 103 baseball games now, for the rest of the season, maybe Faught.
11: Oh, wow. I didn't think you were.
2: I've been really impressed with what he's done.
11: Yeah, me too.
0: My hot take in this is it's still Merrill Kelly, despite everything we've seen this season. Like, I'm like the soldier sent off to the battle he knows he's going to die in, where I'm just like, Merrill, I'll ride into fire with you until we're done here, until we ride the wheels off. Let's go.
11: You know what? I respect that. Okay, coming back to the responses of who people trust the most right now. Jordan said Brandon Garcia. Dude has been absolutely lights out. Daylight Film says still Eduardo Rodriguez. He had one bad start, but he's been the most consistent player all season. Jonesy said crazy what a month can do, but it's got to be Gabriel Moreno. He's so locked in right now, you expect him to get the big hits when needed. George, he said this is a weird answer, but how about James McCann? He always comes through when he's on the field, and he handles the pitching staff really well, which is amazing from a backup catcher. Absolutely no shade to Gabby.
2: I think it's kind of an astute point, but if he's in the mix for a guy who's going to play like twice a week, that's not a great spot to be in terms of trust.
11: Yeah, true.
2: But in terms of trusting a backup catcher?
11: Oh, yeah, for sure. And then J-Rod Cards, he said Corbin always ends up real solid. And right now, dare I say, Brandon Faught. What's impressed me most about him is he's gotten away from trying to blow people away with his pitching, and his strikeouts are down, but he's been so much more effective. So he trusts Brandon Faught. All right, last question. We've had this discussion a couple times today about nicknames, right? So we ask you guys, do you have a nickname? If so, how did you get it, and what does it mean?
2: My nickname has kind of been incorporated into the show. I was a giant, when I was a boy, I was a giant fan of the television show Batman. The real campy Adam West, Burt Ward Batman.
0: Hell yeah.
2: To where I had a sister who nicknamed me Vinnie Joe Batman. And what a badge of honor that was as like a 5 or 6 year old.
11: Yeah.
2: To this day, I just turned 55 years old. I just got a birthday card from my sister. That was addressed to Vinnie Joe Batman.
11: Vinnie Joe Batman.
0: Just abbreviations. K.O. and Kel. A lot of my first close friends call me Kel more than Kellen, probably. Yeah.
11: Yeah, see, growing up, I
2: Does
11: was...
2: anybody add the S to it and call you Kells? Or is that more of a hockey thing?
0: Kells comes up, yeah. Kells gets in there.
11: Yeah, Kells is a great hockey nickname. Yeah, you're right. Growing up, I've always been a Sammy, so a lot of people would just like do Sam, and that's I wouldn't call that a nickname. My brother, however...
2: Is your given name Samuel?
11: Samuel, yeah.
2: Okay.
11: My brother has a fantastic nickname. His name's Quentin. We call him Q for short, but his nickname is Q-Dog. It's so good. George has a good nickname, and I actually have a friend with this nickname. The nickname Squirrel. Got it because I was super fast and also because I had 16 dental surgeries in the 10th grade and my cheeks were always swollen. People said you look like a squirrel gathering nuts for the winter. Squirrel, what a great name.
2: That's rough.
11: Shout out to my friend who he knows who he is, the Squirrel.
2: Why is he Squirrel?
11: Just from a lot of different his attention span's not great, and he kind of just runs around, and you know, it stemmed in college, but but great guy. Keith said the silent sipper, because in my rookie drinking days, I tended to quietly sip my drinks while observing everyone else get drunk. My inebriated friends deemed me as the silent sipper at a party, and the name has stuck to me to this day. Wow, that's an interesting one. Let's see. Jones said my junior high PE teacher called me Deadeye because I had just god-awful aim with a dodgeball. That's a pretty good one. And J-Rod Cards again. My students used to call me Popo from my last name and the fact that a long time ago, I was indeed a police officer. It's a pretty good nickname.
0: Not bad.
11: But there are great ones.
2: There's another dodgeball-related one.
11: Oh, there is.
2: Alex said his nickname is Peter LaFleur.
11: Oh, yes.
2: LaFleur is close to my last name, and in high school we had a baseball versus football dodgeball game, and I headshotted one of the guys, and I quoted, "Joni loves Chachi."
0: LaFleur!
11: Great. I think that's a great movie.
0: Classic movie.
11: All right, guys, there's Friday's edition of Social Studies. We're at @Bickley_Murata, @BickleyandMurata on Instagram and Facebook, and thank you to the 264 of you watching on YouTube.
2: What up, YouTube?
0: Thanks, Sammy.
2: Yeah, appreciate it. Social Studies every day at 9 o'clock. Coming up next, LeBron James is headed east to Philadelphia. What does it mean for the East? What does it mean for us in the West? And here in Phoenix, we'll get into all of it next. It's Bickley and Murata Mornings with Kellen Olsen in live from the Casino Arizona and Talking Stick Resort Studios of Arizona Sports, the local sports leader.
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6: Courtney, he spent the last few weeks talking to Philadelphia, Cleveland, Miami. As we know, those were the teams at the front lines of this because of the simple fact that LeBron James went into this process once he decided to leave the Lakers, that this would be about winning, about competing at a high level, building a culture with a team, having a team that he trusts. And so the Eastern Conference team represented a chance to contend at a high level. The Warriors were also considered, of course. The Minnesota Timberwolves were considered heavily as well. But this clearly for LeBron James, he looked at the rosters in Philadelphia after the Jaylen Brown trade. Remember, guys, like Stephen A. Courtney, the Sixers were not even in the picture, were not on the map until Bob Myers and Mike Gansey went out there and traded for Jaylen Brown.
7: That's Shyam Charania, part of the reporting today. He broke the story earlier about 8:30 this morning, Arizona time, that LeBron James has indeed made his decision. He's signing a 2-year, $8 million deal with the Philadelphia 76ers. This might be the most talked about $8 million deal for a superstar in NBA history. Another superlative thrown upon it.
8: There you go.
7: But talking about the quality of the roster, we spent some time reacting to it. They did trade for Jaylen Brown. They were able to unload the Paul George contract to a division opponent and a bitter rival in the Boston Celtics. But when you look at Jaylen Brown, Joel Embiid, Tyrese Maxey, VJ Edgecombe, LeBron James, they did add Dean Wade as a free agent signing from Cleveland. Anthony Simons comes over from Chicago as his latest stop. That's where the depth kind of ends. I do like Adebayo Bona as a backup big.
8: My guy Caleb Love might be sneaky important to this team on a two-way now. LeBaron Fylon is a guard, rookie guard I really, really like.
7: Dominic Barlow is still there, a guy that they liked in Philadelphia. But it's
8: really shaky if they're playing through what they will be playing through, honestly, which is like LeBron playing 50 to 60 games and Embiid trying to crack 40. So it's not like they're going to struggle to be a top 6 seed or anything because Tyrese Maxey and Jaylen Brown are unbelievable basketball players. But the main concern that I have is like if you look at like what the four guys outside of LeBron want and like you need out of them in the starting lineup, it gets wonky. Like this should be Tyrese Maxey's team. It's not going to be his team. I want to see an elevated role for VJ Edgecombe in year two. It is not going to be elevated for him. Jaylen Brown, it seemed like, wanted to get out of Boston or have a different look because he wanted to have his own team. That is not what this is going to be. And there's just no way to adapt to Joel Embiid because when he's out there, it has to be completely built around him because you need to maximize every second he's on the floor. And then when he's off the floor, you're playing a completely different style of basketball where you're actually moving around and doing things on offense.
7: Yeah. And East against West has been a very key component of LeBron's career. He ran the Eastern Conference for a really long time. First stint in Cleveland, for the stint in Miami, second stint in Cleveland, 8 years in the Western Conference, one trip to the finals, the bubble year, they win the championship. And look, Shams will say, and it's hard to argue. You look at the quality of that roster, what he can add to it. He said it in his own words on Twitter earlier today. LeBron did that. He feels like he can push them over to the top to be a championship team. How much of this decision ultimately do you think was looking at the landscape the one Western Conference team that was in the mix was Golden State.
8: Yep.
7: You look at the landscape in the Western Conference, and if he really wants to win another championship, going to Golden State wasn't going to do it. They're going to have a hell of a lot of fun together, you know, riding off into the sunset in Northern California, but you're not unseating Oklahoma City or San Antonio for several years. How much of a factor do you think that was?
8: I think it was a huge factor, and not something I thought about with the signing until now. So I'm glad. I'm really glad that you brought it up, because even Minnesota, which was like my number one pick for his fit, and like the best basketball fit that I thought for him in terms of like the best fit to win a championship, you're asking yourself to beat Oklahoma City or San Antonio, maybe both of them, and then beat a team coming out of the East as well. Now he just has to get through the East and then play one of those two teams in the finals, which I don't think that they'll be able to do, because while he goes to, he avoids the big dogs of Oklahoma City and San Antonio by this move, he heads to a really, in my opinion, well-balanced top six or seven of the Eastern Conference. Like, where Detroit, it did not go well in the postseason, but they have a case to be the best team in the East still. No one's going to say that they are. It's going to be the New York Knicks probably. But they're there. You have to take Boston seriously to some element. Cleveland is running it back with a team that usually wins 50 to 55 games. Toronto had a great year as well. Atlanta made a couple of big moves as well. Could Orlando get back to the expectations we set for them a year prior? Miami just added Giannis. And I haven't even mentioned the Indiana Pacers, who I think are the second best team in the Eastern Conference as well. This is not to say that Philly's going to make the play-in, but if he's looking for like an easier path towards a championship, I agree this is the one. But it's going to be more battle tested, I think, to get actually through the East than it is in the West in the first, second, and third rounds.
7: I think that's a good point, too, because I believe earlier in the career when LeBron was on top of the Eastern Conference, the separation between the quality of the two conferences was much more, the difference was much more vast. There wasn't a whole lot of competition. You also mentioned it yesterday, too. With him going East, this has ramifications and effects on the Phoenix Suns, a team trying to get back to the postseason. They did it last year as a play-in team, but LeBron LeBron would have improved Golden State, probably. Certain, you mentioned Minnesota as a possibility. He's out of the Western Conference. You got to deal with him twice when you play Philadelphia. This has effects on the Suns as well.
8: And now part two of the offseason starts. So I look at the Nuggets. We've been waiting to see, like, what is the cheapskate owner going to do? Is he going to trade Cam Johnson or Aaron Gordon? Is he going to not extend Peyton Watson? He's going to duck the tax like the coward that he has been with a team that should have multiple championships by now, but it doesn't because their owner is a cheapskate. As you can tell, I'm really enjoying the fact that I can call this guy cheap because I absolutely hate when owners do this with one of the best players we're ever going to watch, and Nikola Jokic on his team as well. I think Lakers
7: seems content to play his entire career there, by the way.
8: Exactly, and totally fine there. I think the Lakers are done. I think the Rockets are done. Did the Timberwolves have like a plan B here? Did they have another guy that they were looking to add if it wasn't LeBron? Portland is fascinating to me because apparently they're starting Ja Morant and Damian Lillard, which means Drew Holiday's coming off the bench. That makes no sense. He should be starting for a team somewhere. And then, of course, the Warriors. Did they have anything else coming? Are we sure that Draymond's resigning? I think that he is, but like, there's some more stuff to unpack there. He's getting into all these verbal jousts with Yaxel Lendeborg already, who were two very dynamic, enigmatic personalities. And as we've learned in the past, if there's another enigmatic, dynamic personality around Draymond Green, he gets punched in the face typically. So we'll see. We'll see how that goes.
7: A lot bigger
8: there
7: than Jordan Poole, though.
8: Yeah, let's be honest. Might not be the guy that you want to try necessarily with the athletic advantages there for sure. But this is like part two. DeMar DeRozan, I think, can still help a team win basketball games. He's out there right now as well. So I think there's a part two of like everyone was just waiting to see what LeBron did. And now part two of the offseason officially kicks off. And if Portland unloads Drew Holiday, if Minnesota and Golden State don't really do much, I think you could argue that Phoenix is the sixth or at worst the seventh best team in the Western Conference. We'll see how it goes.
7: Yeah, very interesting. But LeBron's going to Philadelphia. He says this is his last decision, but it was a 2-year deal. People wondered if it was going to be one more year. It's a 2-year deal. I know there was speculation maybe he'd play two more years, but for two different teams? Nope, looks like Philadelphia and is the last stop for LeBron.
8: Gambling sites now have the Sixers as the favorites in the East.
9: Do you, real quick, yes or no, do you actually believe that LeBron will retire a Sixer?
7: He'll play his last game for the Sixers.
9: That's what I mean, yeah.
7: But
10: the old one-day contract?
7: I think he'll one-day contract with Cleveland and retire as a Cavalier.
8: Yep, yeah. We're all on the same page.
7: Yep. Coming up next, Jarrett's got your sports kebab to wrap up the week. It's all coming up here on Bickley and Murata Mornings with Kellen Olson in for Bick on Arizona Sports, the local sports leader.
11: Diamondbacks baseball.
12: The 2-1.
11: On the ground to second. This should do it. Vargas has it. Straightens up. Throws to first. D-backs win. The Arizona Diamondbacks have won 9 of their last 11 games. They hang on to beat the St. Louis Cardinals this afternoon.
12: We chop up a D-backs makeup win in St. Louis, and we preview the long roadie on deck, starting with a series at the Nats in D.C. on the Arizona Sports YouTube channel, the app, and 98.7 FM.
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9: I'm Sammy Sabolka with what's trending now. LeBron James is headed to the city of brotherly love. That's right, he's signing a 2-year, $8 million deal to become the newest member of the Philadelphia 76ers. The Arizona Diamondbacks in what some are calling the Paul Sewald St. Louis game got

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1: Time to take a look at the Arizona Sports poll question.
0: All right, today's Arizona Sports poll question. Which Cardinals position battle are you most excited to watch during training camp? Is it quarterback, right guard, running back, edge rusher, or cornerback position battles?
2: I think I'm going to go with edge rusher.
0: Okay.
2: Because, look, we have a cloud over the Josh Sweat thing, but happy Josh Sweat, not happy Josh Sweat, they need to find somebody that can get after the quarterback a little bit. I want to see if somebody can take that leap. Right side of the offensive line is also very important, too.
3: I'm going to go corner because I think that there's an outcome where we end the season and the Cardinals have four quality starting corners. Will Johnson, Denzel Burke. Remember, Star Thomas was good before he got hurt, and he's back now. We'll see if Murphy Bunting, if Garrett Williams can get back as well. There's also an outcome where they have zero if Denzel Burke regresses, if Will Johnson gets hurt like that. There's so much variance there for whether that is a huge need next offseason or it's the biggest strength of the team. So I'm going corner.
0: Yeah, I think to no surprise, quarterback is a 60% of the vote. Right guard, 18. Running back, 13. Edge rusher and corner, 5 and 4%. So we'll see. It's only week one of training camp.
2: That is correct. Today's poll question. Thanks, you can Sammy. Vote on it right now at ArizonaSports.com.
4: Stand-up comedy is a social bonding mechanism that relieves tension and connects people. Laughter is a universal response, and there are four different ways we can gain laughter from an audience. 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
1: The Sports Kebab.
2: All right, Jared, what do you got for us on this Friday?
5: Oh, my goodness. This is the Sports Kebab Sports News Scored, and we have to start with the breaking sports news. LeBron James has picked a team, signing with the Philadelphia 76ers. Now, this move has shocked the sports world, including Pat Riley, who lost faith after thinking he would go to Miami. Bill Simmons, who lost credibility after saying he would go to Cleveland. And Brendan Sorsby, who lost $50,000 after betting he would go to Miami, Minnesota. Now,
3: he bet on both. He bet on Miami and Minnesota.
5: Minnesota was because I said Miami earlier. But either way, you got the... Now, everyone is surprised by the details of the contract. We were just talking about LeBron only being paid $4 million a year. But to be fair, that is double what Shohei Ohtani is getting. So when you think about it, it's fair.
3: Peeking a little too early here, Jared. Be careful.
5: I had to get the breaking news in there, but let's go back to the regularly scheduled program, because elsewhere in sports, the big story this week was the World Cup is officially over, with Spain defeating Argentina. And I would say it was a huge success overall in America, so much so that I think we should adapt some of their customs. For example, from now on during the Super Bowl, we should let players celebrate wildly after scoring. We should let fans chant and dance. And we should let the best player from each team bathe each other.
0: Oh, man. Well,
5: that was odd. Did you? You saw that's one of the odd quirks from this year's World Cup. A picture that surfaced of Argentina star Lionel Messi bathing a five-month-old Lamine Yamal from Spain. You saw this, right,
2: yes,
5: guys?
2: Absolutely. Please?
3: Saw it.
5: I mean, this was crazy.
2: I just can't get on board with that. That
5: no,
2: suggestion.
5: I thought that was great because the closest we ever come in America to a player grooming someone before a game was when DeAndre Ayton was brushing that porn star's hair on Instagram. Seriously.
2: She had nuts. What did you want?
5: I understand. It happens sometimes. It was weird how much people talked about that picture, though. That bath picture. I mean, usually if you want to see a wash...

0: Kellen has made his way out of the camera shot. sorry, Jared.
1: A lot of people were talking about that Bath pick.
2: They were.
1: Because usually if you want to see a washed star get too much attention, you have to look at Aaron Rodgers.
3: There we go. Now we're talking.
1: Because speaking of Aaron Rodgers,
3: that clown.
2: What a hump.
1: Oh, my goodness. He was in the news this week after reconnecting with his parents as several pictures of him with his mom and dad surfaced this week. And wouldn't you know it, in every picture, Rodgers' wife was just out of frame. Really strange. Boy, the secrecy of Aaron Rodgers' marriage is a little weird. I mean, he's really keeping it private. For example, recently Travis Kelce, another NFL player, Travis Kelce wanted to have a wedding in front of thousands of people, so he married Taylor Swift in the Knicks arena after a game. Aaron Rodgers, on the other hand, wanted to have a wedding in front of zero people, so he married his wife in the Grizzlies arena during a game. Why is Aaron Rodgers never with his spouse, guys? My goodness, he has more distance between him and his wife than Odysseus. Odysseus, ladies and gentlemen.
3: He was gone for a while, Jared. I know that reference.
1: They were far away. They had the journey. I mean, you don't think it's a little weird that there are less pictures on the internet of Aaron Rodgers' wife than there are of Jimothy the deformed raccoon?
3: Hey! That's a callback, ladies.
1: Yeah, speaking of football, though, Cardinals training camp has begun, and while Jacoby Brissett showed up and practiced, Paris Johnson Jr. and Josh Sweat were put on the PUP list and did not play. Are they really injured? Are there bigger problems? What does this mean? I mean, I don't have any of those answers, but I do know there hasn't been this much talk about Paris and Sweat since Sammy went to France and realized no one wore deodorant.
4: No doubt, man. No doubt.
2: Well done.
1: Of course, nice. Of course, another kind of football story everyone is talking about is what the H is going on with Tom Brady.
3: Of course.
2: What yes. the H?
1: Brady made headlines last weekend when he got in a feud with Logan Paul. Now, I will admit, watching Tom and his dyed hair and Botoxed face fight with a YouTube and WWE star is unbecoming of an all-time NFL great. It does help Brady qualify for the prestigious award of Most Divorced Man Ever. Let's go to baseball, because how about those red hot D-backs, man? They are now won 9 of their last 11 games, and the offense is cooking, scoring 25 runs in the last 2 games, hitting line drives, crushing home runs. Seriously, I haven't seen balls explode like that since Joshua Kuroda Grower.
4: Oh, man, layup.
2: That poor man.
1: Yeah, this poor man.
3: Brother.
1: And this wasn't just a big week for the Diamondbacks. It was a big week for me.
3: Hey!
1: I celebrated my 20th anniversary working here.
4: Yep.
1: 20 years. My tenure is officially old enough to date Bill Belichick.
4: Oh, my goodness.
1: And yep. Look, I couldn't have done this without a lot of people, my coworkers, my bosses, my friends, and my wife. My wife has been so supportive all these years. And in fact, to celebrate the 20 years tonight for dinner, she is going to bring in a big spread. She said she picked out just for me. Taco Bell with extra lettuce. And I, very thoughtful of her. I don't know why she picked that.
3: That's so nice of her.
1: I know.
2: But, Gotta get your greens.
1: In conclusion, though, I will say 20 years really is crazy, especially when you think about how much the world has changed since I started working here. Think about that. In 2006, America was in the middle of an unpopular, never-ending war in the Middle East. Shows like Malcolm in the Middle, Scrubs, and King of the Hill were on TV. Films like Scary Movie and The Devil Wears Prada were in theaters. The music world was talking about Shakira. The sports world was talking about LeBron James. And here in Phoenix, the Cardinals were coming off a double-digit loss season. Those were different times back then.
4: Oh, that's well done.
1: There you go. That is the sports.
4: Oh, good stuff.
0: Well done, Jared.
4: Good
0: well
4: stuff. Done.
0: Odysseus.
1: No.
4: No.
1: My Iliad hurts.
0: Jared Carlin with the Sports Kebab every Friday. You can follow him on social media.
3: Where else can you find it,
0: Jared
3: folks?
0: Jared GC. What does the G stand for?
3: Gregory.
0: Yes, exactly. Gregory. Jared GC on Twitter and X. And every Friday with that.
1: Close it strong is how we
0: always do. Some final thoughts, including a killer round of Vinny Joe trivia. Next, it's Bickley and Murata Mornings. Kellen Olsen in for Bick here on Arizona Sports, the local sports leader.
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7: First and goal on the two. Floyd to the right, two receivers to the left, including Fitz. Palmer in shotgun, flanked to his left by David Johnson. Cardinals looking to tie the game. Snap to Palmer, going to throw. Lobs it left side of the end zone for Fitz. He's on the ground, and he's still caught.
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19: Staff would start dancing after this kicked in. I thought it was going to be Jared, but it's Sammy. Go, Sammy.
20: Good techno stuff.
19: This based on a Jarrett Carlin tease from earlier in the show, where he used to be a Brandon All Hope, has become absolutely fabulous with Brandon Fott on the mound. So absolutely fabulous. Today's song of the day.
3: Banger.
1: This was also the theme song for a British... long-running sitcom.
19: Of the same name.
1: Absolutely fabulous.
19: Yeah.
1: Known as AbFab to those.
19: I was going to play the Pet Shop Boys version, but it was too hard to hear. It was a live version. It's so. A
20: great little song going into the weekend.
19: Good weekend vibes,
3: yeah.
19: Right?
3: Friday song, yeah. That's
20: come
3: a good
20: on.
19: AbFab, today's song of the day.
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19: All right. This is admittedly the hardest Vinny Joe trivia question I've ever asked the panel.
20: Oh, sweet. Yeah.
19: But it's based on somewhat on yesterday's Diamondbacks game. Yesterday, Diamondbacks had four players with three hits.
3: Mm-hmm.
19: Adrian Del Castillo, Tyler Locklear, Gabriel Moreno, Ildemar Vargas all had three hits. And I was wondering, has that ever happened before? That's actually happened 22 times.
3: Whoa.
19: In Diamondbacks history.
20: Diamondback history?
19: There's only been one game in which the Diamondbacks have had five players get three or more hits in a game. It happened on June 4th, 2014 at Coors Field. They had 21 hits. They beat the Rockies that day 16-8. The question is... The five players, or the first five players in the batting order, by the way, all had exactly three hits. Can you name those players?
20: 2014.
19: June 4th, 2014.
3: Goldie.
19: Goldie was one. He hit third. Went 3 for 5.
3: Pollock?
19: A.J. Pollock not in the lineup that day. Nope. I'll give you the positions that you need, okay?
20: Okay.
3: Yeah, what second baseman is it?
19: Shortstop. Didi Gregorius is the shortstop. Okay. Right field. A guy more known for his defensive prowess than his hitting.
20: Gerardo
19: Parra.
20: Gerardo Parra.
19: Ooh. Third base.
20: Reynolds?
19: No.
20: No chance. Jake Lamb?
19: I said got three hits, not struck out three.
20: Not Jake Lamb.
19: Not Jake Lamb. Too early for Jake.
3: Roberts? Ryan Roberts? He had a year
19: he was a guy... That the Diamondbacks acquired in a big-time trade who was not here very long.
3: Oh, Troy Gloss. No, that's way too early. That's way too late.
20: Oh, yeah. Man.
19: It's the toughest one on the list.
3: Big-time trade. Escobar is too early for Escobar.
19: Martin Prado.
20: Martin Prado.
3: God, he sucked. He was so good in Atlanta. He was so bad
19: here. And the number five hitter was the catcher.
20: Miggy.
3: Yeah.
20: Wow.
19: Miguel Montero.
20: How about that?
19: Wow. Where were you, Jared?
3: It's a fun one.
19: You're like the baseball trivia expert. You were doing something else, weren't you?
1: Yes.
19: Yeah.
20: Fully. Yeah. Guys, did you see, and Vinny, you might know this, but did you see ASU? They have, you can now be a influencer major.
19: I did see that.
3: Content creation.
19: I did see that. And I had an initial reaction that was, I'm ashamed. And then my immediate second reaction was, I've enrolled in classes.
20: Nice, nice. Finishing your education?
19: Yes.
20: Nice, well done.
19: I'm finally going to get that degree.
3: You don't innovate by just standing still and doing the norm, baby.
20: No.
3: You got to keep innovating.
20: Yes, you do.
3: And innovating education. How about that?
19: Phoenix Suns social media team put out a tweet last night that asked Suns fans to post their favorite Suns meme of all time.
20: Oh, yeah, we got bodied.
19: And the Milwaukee Bucks social media team responded with the gif of the guy
3: counting money.
19: The guy counting money during the NBA Finals.
3: Yeah.
19: And there's no coming back from that.
20: No, you can't. What are you supposed to say?
19: It's the darkest moment in Suns history.
3: It was a really weird one being at the game and like seeing the timeline blow up and being like, get this clown off the TV. And I'm like, who are they telling? Like, what happened? And then I saw the GIF. And
19: that was after the rise of the Suns and four guy.
3: Yeah.
19: Terrible.
3: Ugh.
19: And yesterday, we learned of the existence of Bill Bridges.
20: Yes, we did.
19: Multi-time All-Star.
20: Yeah,
3: shout out, Bill.
19: Because we were wondering if the Suns had had every player who's ever been named Bridges in the NBA to play for the team now, because they've had three of them. Not the case. Bill Bridges never played for the Suns. After the show, the museum that is a human being, Todd Walsh.
20: No way.
19: Texted Jarrett and I.
3: Yeah.
19: Right from Todd's garage, a basketball card of Bill Bridges.
3: Wow.
20: Classic.
3: Shout out Todd, a legend.
19: And he was listening from St. Louis because he's on the road trip with the
3: Todd Walsh card. Yeah. Screw the Bill Bridges.
1: You want a Todd Walsh card?
3: Absolutely.
1: I have one on my desk for you.
3: Hey!
19: Do you really?
1: He must have. He was in studio when I was on vacation, correct?
20: Yes, he was.
1: He must have brought that and left it.
20: Ah.
1: That's what I assume, because I came back to that wonderful treasure.
19: I haven't got to see this after the show. Kellen, excellent show today. Thank you so much for being available the next 2 days. Bick's gone on Monday. He'll be back on Tuesday. Tim Ring will be in the Dan Bickley chair on Monday. Thanks to Tom Leander. Thanks to Paul Calvisi. Have a great and safe weekend, everyone. Wolf and Luke are up next here on Arizona Sports. But as we do on Fridays, we leave you with a taste of the goofiness.
1: We all grew up, we all played Little League, right?
19: Mm-hmm. Yes.
1: And I always had to wear a cup. I don't remember ever getting hit, like, by a ball there.
2: Oh, I do.
1: Well, you shouldn't have led with it. They told you to wear a glove.
2: Did it mean anything? No. Was it a participation trophy? Yes. Why am I asking myself questions? I don't know.
20: It was on the day of the wedding, so I'm trying not to like make it about the horse. So I'm trying.
1: As we all do during weddings.
20: As we all do.
21: Oh, what do you got there, gun, eh? We don't look kindly on guns up here, eh?
22: The guy known about making a decision, he's not making a decision.
23: Disappointed.
2: Disappointed. Oh, this is the game that's going to change everything.
21: Charles Ford was attacked by grizzly bears.
2: A lot of stuff.
21: Boring.
23: It's the 85 Bears. Bears. They were a wrecking crew there, Bob.
22: Give him the raise.
1: How you doing? The name is Terry Lavelli. How are you?
23: Don't screw this up, Lipinski.
21: Boy, I tell you, it's going to keep on simmering.
23: Zachary Rizache.
2: Well, what you've got to do is hold out.
22: Well, actually, if you look at the rankings, you would not even be making Geno Smith money.
23: My title town.
2: That's it.
23: Chicago is. Where do we go now?
19: If you ain't paid me by now.
2: Yeah.
19: You will never pay me. No, you won't.
1: Grizzly.
2: The DDDC, the Ding Dang Do Conference.
19: What the bleep are you doing?
1: Irony. The delicious, delicious irony.
19: Son of a rugby player.
1: Bill Bridges, don't burn him down.
2: I love this guy. This guy is a hulking man.
19: Hold my bridges.
1: I slept my way to the middle.
19: I just assume nobody knows who I am. That's kind of the way I go through life. That was not Suckaroo, Jared.
24: 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I'm Bailey Leisure.
0: Tyler Drake breaks down the good news about the Cardinals' physically unable to perform list and other training camp takeaways. Tyler Locklear's first home run of 2026 powers the Diamondbacks to an impressive win over the Cardinals. And is a contract solution on the horizon for Cardinals quarterback Jacoby Brissett after he is back practicing to start training camp? Those are your top three headlines on ArizonaSports.com.
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20: I'm Sammy Sobolka with what's trending now. The Arizona Diamondbacks in what some are calling the Paul Sewald St. Louis game got another big and meaningful win yesterday, 10-6 against the St. Louis Cardinals. Brandon Pfaadt, after some trouble in the first, settled in nicely, and the offense packed another punch led by Tyler Locklear and Gabby Moreno. And manager Troy Lavella, what kind of baseball are you playing right now?
8: That's D-back baseball. That's what we do when we're offensively in a really good spot. I thought Dell turning around a pitch and doubling off the right field wall, and then Locklear hitting the home run were the key blows in this game and gave us a little bit of a boost inside of our dugout.
20: The Snakes will look to carry that momentum into Washington today as Eduardo Rodriguez will get the ball. First pitch from the nation's capital will be at 3:45 right here on Arizona Sports 98.7 and the Arizona Sports app. LeBron James is headed to the city of brotherly love. That's right. James is signing a 2-year, $8 million deal with the Philadelphia 76ers. Isaiah Adams and Jacoby Brissett both reported to camp. Buda Baker explained his cryptic offseason tweet, and Walter Nolan is off the PUP list, but two Cards stars found their way on it. All that and more can be found over on ArizonaSports.com today. 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
6: Ron Wolfley.
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14: Live from the Casino Arizona and Talking Stick Resort Studios on this, can we call it a Football Friday?
12: Oh, we can definitely call it a Football Friday and a Barbecue Friday.
14: A Barbecue Football Friday.
12: Then.
14: Get a whole lot better than that.
12: Brisket.
14: It's Wolf and Luke. What's going on, Wolf?
12: What's going on, man? How you doing, Luke?
14: Great. How are you doing?
12: You know what? I am jacked up, man. I am jacked up. The Arizona Cardinals have started training camp based on innings, as we all know. And we're actually going to be going out there after this broadcast. Yes. A little bit later in the afternoon. We're going to be going out there talking to Mike LaFleur. It's going to be really, really cool. Got a client deal going here based on innings with the station. I'm really looking forward to that. There's some goodness in what the Arizona Diamondbacks have done as well, isn't there?
14: Yeah, well, there's a lot there. Kind of big NBA news, too. We'll get to that in a little bit, I guess. I mean, hey.
12: It's big news.
14: He put it off for weeks and weeks, so we can put LeBron off for a few
12: minutes,
14: right?
12: That's right,
14: But, yeah, we're going to talk to Jody Jackson a little bit about this run the Diamondbacks are on. Yogi Roth will join us in the 11 o'clock hour, and we'll talk to Omar Ruiz later on in the show as well. Let's start with football, Wolf, because this is, I would say, something you're going to put in the positive category. Jacoby Brissett is there.
12: Yeah, this is great. Jacoby Brissett is there, and he is practicing. What does that tell you? That tells me a couple of things. I'd say, number one, right now, that this is in the positive category. That's number one, that he's actually practicing. It's not going to be a distraction.
15: We're talking about practice.
12: That's right, man. And I do believe that a hold in is even more distracting than a hold out. The yes. old saying, out of sight, out of mind, for the most part. Hey, you know what? Don't ask me about the guy that's holding out right now. I know nothing about this. I don't know his agent. If you're a player inside that locker room, people are asking you this question maybe for a day, and then it goes away because everyone knows. Listen, don't ask me the question. All right, I already told you. We're just going to do what we're going to do. I'm going to do my job. Let him worry about what he's got to do. And the thing just drifts off into the ether, so to speak. But when the guy is sitting there every day and he's not practicing, not doing his job, that's when it becomes a distraction to me.
14: Yeah, I couldn't agree more. I mean, you get to that point where the person's sitting right there and you're seeing them every day. It's hard to do the whole out of sight, out of mind thing if the person is literally right there. So not only is he there, but he's practicing. And
12: practice.
14: What is that? We are literally talking about practice.
15: We're talking about practice.
12: That's right,
15: man.
12: AI.
14: So negotiations still ongoing, but I would assume this means the Cardinals have their quarterback. Am I jumping to conclusions here?
12: Yeah, no, honestly, I was thinking about this. It's very interesting why all of this has really happened. If, in fact, the Arizona Cardinals felt like they were desperate at the quarterback position, why would you let all of this happen? Maybe they didn't feel like they were desperate. This is pure speculation, Mason audience. I got to make this very clear. Pure speculation. This is my own thought. The fact that maybe they're looking at a Carson Beck and thinking to themselves, hey, listen, we know we have Gardner Minshew, of course, who is a quality backup quarterback, but Carson Beck has shown us a little something. He's shown us a little something. And maybe because you've seen this, and if Mike LaFleur is sitting around the table with Nathaniel Hackett and Matt Schaub, and they're talking about this young guy, Carson Beck, is it a possibility, based on things, that they're saying, man, I really like what this kid is doing. He's totally absorbing the offense, too. He's way ahead of where I thought he was going to be. Now again, that's pure speculation. But if things were going well with Carson Beck, and I have heard from a number of different people, based on our needs, that he's throwing the ball, and he's throwing the ball very, very well.
2: My sources.
12: I'm just saying he's throwing the ball well. If you're telling me he's absorbing everything, maybe it's a situation where the Cardinals have been dragging their feet because he's been absorbing everything. And it becomes more and more a possibility that Carson Beck could be a guy.
14: Yeah, I don't know how to interpret this. I mean, maybe Jacoby Brissett is thinking all that, and he's like, you know what, I got to be there. I mean, we're going to keep negotiating. It's very public that he doesn't feel like he's being paid enough. He's not the only person in America who doesn't feel like he's being paid enough, but this one's pretty public.
12: And the Cardinals have admitted
14: that he's
12: not been paid enough.
14: But maybe he's thinking the way we've been thinking of, like, yeah, but I don't want to just leave the door open for this rookie to pass me on the depth chart, and then what? Then I make myself expendable. So maybe it's that. Maybe he's just simply, okay, I've said what I've said. We need to work this out. Or I guess he hasn't even really said anything that publicly, but we need to work this out. But I want to be out there for practice with my teammates. I don't know.
12: Yeah, it tells me that they're very, very close. And this is a good thing, based on our needs. It is. Jacoby Brissett is a quarterback. If he went into the season with him as your starter, I am okay with that, because Jacoby Brissett has some weapons around him. Now, it'd be really, really nice if, especially on the defensive side of the ball, your best player stayed healthy. That would be a beautiful situation,
14: would it not?
12: That would be awesome if guys on the defensive side of the ball will stay healthy. Man, the loss, I just think of the loss of Mac Wilson. Mac Wilson Sr. Oh my goodness, that was absolutely huge. Walter Nolan going down as well, that was huge. We all know that. Man, there were so many other. Garrett Williams. The loss of Garrett Williams was huge. So it's a situation where, again, you need these guys to be healthy. But, man, Jacoby Brissett is in the house. He's practicing. That tells me we might get news today of some type of deal.
14: Here's Buda Baker on the development.
3: Yeah, me personally, at the end of the day, I want all of our players to get theirs, and ultimately all of our players to be in the building and being able to practice, being able to get better, because you only get better by practicing. So I didn't know that Jacoby was practicing today, but that's a great thing, and definitely excited for not only Jacoby but all the quarterbacks to come in, first week of training camp, get their feet wet, and continue to get better.
14: You said it before. Like, I want Carson Beck to play this season at some point.
12: Yeah.
14: But I think that you want to go into the season still believing that you can do something crazy this year and win a bunch of games. I know nobody believes it, but they need to believe it. And crazy things happen in the NFL. I mean, if you asked me, if you said, okay, the Cardinals, why don't you think the Cardinals could make a run to the playoffs this year? Let's just go down this crazy path.
12: Right.
14: And you said it's because the team is terrible, or the division they're in, or the schedule they have. I don't think the team is necessarily terrible. I just don't think it's as good as the Rams and the Seahawks and the Niners. I think the team is better than they were last year, just by the simple fact that at least starting the season, their defense is healthier. Like, they actually have their players. But if you go into the season with a rookie third string quarterback as your starter, you you're still looking to accomplish something in that you're looking to see what he is before you decide about your quarterback next year.
12: Yeah.
14: But you are kind of punting on this year unless he's just amazing.
12: Yeah.
14: So going in with Jacoby it bodes well or better, I guess, for this season than anybody else.
12: Yeah, no, I think you're right on that. You know what's interesting? We're going to get the opportunity to actually talk to Mike LaFleur later today.
14: Yeah, I know.
12: That's going to be really cool, is it not, Luke?
14: Change all my questions. Yeah.
12: That's going to be really, really cool to actually be able to talk to Mike LaFleur about this very thing. I can't wait to get a little bit of his insight on this in regard to Carson Beck and how far out of bounds would it be for him to actually be considered to be a starter week one. And by the way, in training camp right now, is this a quarterback competition? Is it open? Is it open? I can't wait to hear what Mike has to say about that.
14: Yeah, I mean, we'll get back into this because that's something you've been throwing out there for a while. If you just say, okay, this is an open quarterback competition, Jacoby, if you win it, you'll get the raise you're looking for. This could be what that would look like if they were actually going down that path. It doesn't mean that's what they're doing, but this is what it could look like. So it's a pretty surprising development, don't you think? All we've heard, I didn't expect him to be there.
12: I expected him to be there, but not doing anything. But yeah, a hold in is what I expected.
14: Well, doesn't look like we're going to have to deal with that. We come back. Are the Diamondbacks playing their best baseball at just the right time? That's next. It's Wolf and Luke on Arizona Sports, the local sports leader.
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2: The 2-1. On the ground to second. This should do it. Vargas has it. Straightens up. Throws to first. D-backs win. The Arizona Diamondbacks have won 9 of their last 11 games. They hang on to beat the St. Louis Cardinals this afternoon.
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14: Wolf and Luke on a Friday morning. Cardinals camp is going. We'll be out there later today, but we're going to be doing the show from there next week. Burns and Gambo were out there yesterday. And the Diamondbacks, in the middle of everything yesterday, Wolf, were making up that game, the Paul Sewald Invitational.
12: Yes!
14: And they didn't even really, they didn't have to deal with the save situation because they were up by so much by the end of the game that they, I don't want to say cruised to a win because it's never that easy, but yeah. They were in control, gave up some runs in the ninth inning, but they were in control most of the game. That's another win. It's another win over the Cardinals, and it puts them just a little bit deeper into a wild card spot right now.
12: Yeah, what a beautiful thing that was to actually watch that, to see the Diamondbacks once again get down in the game as well and then come back and win that game. They're the best in baseball at that, and that means a little something-something collectively, I'm sure, inside of that clubhouse. It's one of the best developments I think the Diamondbacks have going for them right now. It's just the fact that if they get down in a game, they know they can come back. They have proven that to themselves, that they can do it, and they can do it on a consistent level. 25 runs in the last two games, 25 runs, 31 hits, sold! We'll take that all day.
14: 50 runs in the seven games now since the All-Star break, which is a much better clip than they were scoring at prior to that. That, I mean, if you could score at that rate all season, you'd be the highest scoring team in baseball. But yeah, now the offense is clicking. A bunch of different guys on the offense are getting it done. It seems like multiple guys might be breaking out of slumps at the plate, and they're getting good pitching from Brandon Fott again last night. We can get into that as well. But we've seen this in the past, Wolf, where they get to a pivotal point of the season and then they struggle to win games. And they take a ton of criticism when that happens. They took a ton of criticism last year when it happened. We got to go the other way with it right now, with their season on the line in a lot of ways, with the trade deadline is, what, a week and a half away? They're 9-2 in their last 11 games.
12: 9-2 in their last 11, man. And would you say this was a big game, Basin Orleans? This one-and-done game, the Paul Sewald game. I think Paul was actually upset because he couldn't go to the Hill. You know, couldn't go to the Hill for a nice dinner.
14: Or he just flew straight to Washington.
12: Just really, it was a wasted trip to St. Louis because he couldn't go to the Hill anyways. Let me just say that this game was important. And to see Brandon Fott go out there and fight his butt off, Basin audience, because he didn't have it. He was struggling. He was struggling mightily, as a matter of fact. And to watch Brandon Faught go out there and get out of trouble early and often and battle his way without giving up the moon, it's one of the best things that I like about him is his competitive spirit. One of the best. That's right, baby. You gotta fight. Are you gonna fight or are you gonna fold? Brandon Faught yesterday, Basin audience. He didn't fold. And guess what? He got it done in the end. Because it wasn't a good start for him.
14: It wasn't a good start, but it's another win. He's 5-0 in five starts since getting called back up from the minors. And you're right. It's not like he was like locked in. We've seen him much more locked in than this, but he still gave them six innings and just two earned runs. So it's quite a start.
12: No, absolutely. You watch that game, the first inning, the third inning, man, you thought for sure this thing could have been a crooked number in both of those innings. And yet he rose to the occasion, man, and he got it done. Started poorly. And I've talked about this before. It's so important. You know what? You think you're ready to go? I'm sure Brandon thought he was ready to go, and suddenly things are not going well. A couple of infield hits in that first inning. Now, all of a sudden, how many base runners did he allow to reach in the first two innings? I believe it was seven. You know, things were not going well for Brandon Faught. And, man, it's one thing to be able to go out there and have your best stuff and do well. It's quite another to go out there and not be ready, not have your best stuff, Basin audience, and then go out there and actually fight through it and get the job done anyways. I don't care what sport we're talking about. Everybody can start well and do well, but can everybody start poorly and do well? Not everybody gets to do that.
14: Here's Torrey Lovello on D-backs TV after the win, talking about what he's seeing from his team.
8: That's D-back baseball. That's what we do when we're offensively in a really good spot. I thought Dell turning around a pitch and doubling off the right field wall, and then Locklear hitting the home run were the key blows in this game, and gave us a little bit of a boost inside of our dugout. And then a really good opposite field approach, all field approach, I should say, is just, you know, hit after hit. We just kept piling on, and that's what we need to do.
14: Go back to what Amiel told us on Wednesday, that obviously they have to monitor wins and losses at this time of year, but he's also looking, and the whole front office is looking at how they're playing. And I mean, it's easy to say you're playing well when you've scored 25 runs in the last two games and you're just cruising through to these wins. And many of them against teams you need to beat. I mean, that continues today. There's no break. They just go right to DC and play the Nationals. But this wasn't like a win where it's like, yeah, okay, they won and that's great, but they got dramatically outplayed. It's quite the opposite.
12: Yeah. I
14: mean, they're the ones that seem to be hitting their stride at, like, just in the nick of time, honestly.
12: Yeah, you know, you mentioned Tyler Locklear right there on that sound. He was not supposed to be in the lineup. That's what I heard on the broadcast. He was not supposed to be in the lineup, and we're all rejoicing that he was in the lineup, right? I mean, the dude doubled, homered, went 3-5, 3-5 at the dish, knocked in three. Tyler, can we have you on the show again? Would that be okay?
14: Now he's just gonna have to run with it now.
12: And then, man,
14: if we ever need to break him out of a slump, he wasn't really in a slump. He hadn't played much.
12: That's right.
14: Called up, but
12: that's
14: now
12: right. We're gonna take credit for it.
14: Absolutely.
12: Anyways.
14: I mean, hey, the offense has been going 25 runs since we did the show out there. Three hits for Tyler Locklear, his first home run of the year, and the Diamondbacks end up winning that game 10-6. Now, like I said, you got Washington coming up, Pittsburgh coming up, but whether you believe in momentum from game to game or not, it seems like this is the right time for the Diamondbacks to be playing these teams right around them in the wild card standings.
12: There's no doubt about that, man. I mean, honestly, yeah, I get this. I realize they still have a lot of games to play, Basin audience. I do. And I talk about this all the time. And I have a tendency to take one game in a Major League Baseball season and blow it out of proportion. I understand that. I do. Yet at the same time, I think what they did in St. Louis to start this 10-game road trip, this decisive 10-game road trip that lies ahead of them, I think this is a great start to the road trip. As a matter of fact, I know that it is. and it's a lot better than what the alternative could have been.
14: Here's more from Lavella. He was asked about the team's mindset on this road trip.
8: Yeah, onward. That's the mindset.
14: So, I mean,
12: there it is, right there, onward.
14: Pretty quick.
12: Wait a minute, Tori. You know what? Wolfley loves talking about this stuff. Wolf loves this. I do. I love talking about it, Tori. Could you get a little deeper in that? Yes, onward.
14: He did not get any deeper on that, actually.
12: The mentality of it all. Amiel, where's Amiel? Can I get Amiel on here again? I literally asked him the question, is it dangerous? Is it dangerous to actually say one game is a big game when you still have 60 to go?
14: Well.
12: And he said yes. It is.
14: What's the approach
12: just
14: here?
12: The baseball onward. Mentality, once again.
14: Onward is working. They're 5-1 in their last six games. They are 4-1 since whatever that dugout blow up was on Sunday when they were down 7-0 to St. Louis. Whatever that was, whatever's been working, if it is as simple as onward, whatever it is, they're winning baseball games, and now they're starting to maybe even close the gap on the number two wild card if they keep going this way. They're two back of the Phillies for the number two wild card, one up on the Pirates, and now 1.5 up on St. Louis for that final wild card spot. So this is getting interesting.
12: This is really, really good stuff. It still is July. We have August, Bay Sononians, Ron Wolfley reporting. We have September.
10: My sources.
12: Of course, I'm just saying we have a lot of baseball still in front of us. I get that. But man, the August 3rd deadline, it does matter, and it will change what Mike Hazen is going to do based on how they play leading up to it.
14: All right, when we come back, LeBron picked his team this morning, and it wasn't, I wouldn't say it's completely out of left field. It's a team that was talked about, but it was not any of the teams that was considered to be a favorite. We'll get into that and what it all means now next. It's Wolf and Luke on Arizona Sports, the local sports leader.
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0: 76ers. According to ESPN's Shams Charania, James is signing a two-year, $8 million contract with a player option. The Arizona Diamondbacks go for their fourth straight win tonight in our nation's capital. First pitch for D-backs Nats is at 3:45, with pregame coverage starting at 3 right here on Arizona Sports 98.7 and the Arizona Sports app. Eduardo Rodriguez gets the start for the Snakes. He'll oppose Carson Palmquist. 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
1: Here are the top three headlines on arizonasports.com. I'm Bailey Leisure. Tyler Drake breaks down the good news about the Cardinals' physically unable to perform list and other training camp takeaways. Tyler Locklear's first home run of 2026 powers the Diamondbacks to an impressive win over the Cardinals. And is a contract solution on the horizon for Cardinals quarterback Jacoby Brissett after he is back practicing to start training camp? Those are your top three headlines on arizonasports.com.
2: I don't remember exactly what day we all picked that LeBron would make his decision official.
3: Yeah.
2: But I know we all picked this week, didn't we? We were like, okay, well, clearly he's waiting until after the World Cup and before football gets going.
3: Yeah, I think I rejected this week. I think I was the one guy that was more of a holdout. I was kind of like, you know what, no way. Don't tell me LeBron is waiting for all this to settle down so we can make an announcement. I couldn't believe that.
2: You did say that, but you still picked a day this week.
3: Oh, did I? Yeah. Okay. All right, great.
2: I do remember that.
3: That's right. Luke Lipinski. Remember.
2: Yeah. So look, you were right. We were, and I'm guessing pretty much everybody was right. And sure enough, LeBron makes his decision, another decision, and he's going to Philadelphia. So this is an interesting offseason if you're the Sixers. All of a sudden you've added Jaylen Brown and LeBron.
3: You know, right now, just looking at their lineup, their starting lineup right now, when you talk about Jaylen Brown, LeBron James, Joel Embiid, and Tyrese Maxey. You know, an Edgecombe's pretty good too.
2: Listen. You had one of the best rookies last year. Like,
3: this is honestly right now, when you look at this, the first thing I thought of was Nick Nurse, basically. And the reason why I thought of their head coach, Nick Nurse, is because he better win. He better win, man. He better win or, yeah, he might get on the hot seat real fast.
2: This is an outdated lineup I'm looking at because they still have Paul George. So those were the days in Philly. But this is a pretty quick turnaround from a season where they made the playoffs. They were okay. And then they got embarrassed by the Knicks, basically. But to add, I'm not saying adding LeBron suddenly makes them like the favorite to win the title. In fact, I'm looking at the odds and they're the favorite out of the East. They're still behind Oklahoma City and San Antonio in terms of favor to win the whole thing.
3: Yeah.
2: But you kind of got to take him seriously, don't you?
3: You do. There's no doubt about it. I think right now, especially in the tepid Eastern Conference, still, I think right now this makes them a favorite to challenge the Knicks, obviously. In the East, would you convince me that lineup could win a world championship? Yes. Yes.
2: I think we at least have to acknowledge it. It feels weird to say because this whole time I was like, wherever LeBron goes, it's not going to make them a title contender. And we laughed. We're like, correct, unless he goes to Philly. Even then, I didn't think it would make him a title contender.
3: Yeah.
2: Because I'm still wrapping my head around the fact they got Jaylen Brown for what they got him for. But you have to acknowledge it's a possibility. They wouldn't be my pick, but that's on the table now.
3: There's no doubt about it, man. I think this is a bold move by team president Mike Gansey. I think it's a bold move. Obviously, they had Jaylen Brown. They acquired him, and now all of a sudden it's LeBron James as well. I am interested to see how LeBron is going to fit with Joel Embiid because, you know, from time to time, Joel Embiid gets a little sideways to me. It's a little sideways. Now, listen, I don't know why he gets sideways. I just know that inside the locker room, he's smoldering. You talk about smoldering. Talk about a guy that might explode from time.

0: time to time. And I don't necessarily say that's a bad thing. I do wonder, though, how this is going to work. You've got some real personalities inside that locker room, do you not?
1: And you've got some guys that aren't always available to play. I mean, it's... You look at this lineup, and right now the starters would probably be Tyrese Maxey, Vijay Edgecombe, Jalen Brown, LeBron James, Joel Embiid.
0: Yes.
1: Okay. Now you can
0: That's pretty good.
1: That's really good.
0: It's pretty good five you want to run out there on the floor. I listen to you. You say that, and that to me says, "Wow, okay, they have a chance to win the whole thing." Do you not believe that?
1: Yeah, I do. I'm still trying to like.
0: From a talent perspective.
1: Except the fact that I believe it. But yeah, because this is why we have to say that. If they win the title this year, we're going to all look back and be like, wait, why didn't we think they could win with a lineup of Tyrese Maxey, Jalen Brown, LeBron James, Joel Embiid?
0: Especially with Nick Nurse. Once again, I think he is a good coach.
1: He is. So it does, it does raise the question of... I can't imagine LeBron was thinking Philly the whole time. Do you? I mean, I still think he's probably known for a little while, but I don't know if he's known this for 6 months because they didn't have Jalen Brown until a couple weeks ago.
0: Yeah. You know, can I ask you this too, Basin Onions, and I will ask you as well, Luke. Do you really care? I mean, how invested are you in LeBron and where LeBron was going? You know, I will say that LeBron being out of the Western Conference, I think is a good thing.
1: Yeah, probably.
0: It's a good thing for the Phoenix Suns.
1: I do.
0: I think it's good. He's still a very good player. He's not the guy that we have seen in the past. Interestingly enough, last year he scored 20.9 points per game, based on audience. You know when that happened before in his career? When he was a rookie. 20.9. He scored. When he was a rookie, 20.9 points with the Cleveland Cavaliers per game. He matched that last year. I think we all can watch LeBron play and still see greatness, yet at the same time, we all see what time is doing.
1: Yeah, I mean, if you ask, do I care? I care a little bit more that he went to Philly because I think he can make an impact there as opposed to just, oh, he's going to Golden State, you know, or whatever. And just it's a PR thing or whatever, like him going to Philly. I care, but I don't care as much as the national outlets have built it up to, you know,
0: it's almost like
1: somebody tells you over and over that this movie is the greatest movie ever. And you go see it and you're like, oh, it was good. But you were told it was the greatest thing ever. The hype was so much.
0: Oh, yeah.
1: We know what LeBron is now. It is remarkable that he is still as good as he is after playing in the NBA as long as he has. But the fact that it's just like he has like three TV stations that are just his. That's just round the clock. Hey, what did LeBron do today? Oh, LeBron got a coffee. Like, I think people just have LeBron fatigue. But I would acknowledge this is a fairly significant move, him going to Philly.
2: Do you guys care more because Philly fans now get to have LeBron James on their team? Like, they don't deserve that. Come on.
1: I care more just because, like, from a basketball perspective, that's an interesting team now. I hadn't even, like, thought of the, oh, great, now Philly fans are going to be loud thing. Yeah, that's disturbing, but it's a good point.
3: I got the greatest phone call this morning on the way to work.
1: Okay.
3: My brother's from New York.
1: Yeah.
3: And so, like, he loves the Giants and he loves, like, the Knicks and he hates Philly. And so his favorite player is LeBron James, who just went to Philly. And this is the second time because his favorite football player is Saquon Barkley, who went to the Eagles. And so the conversation, I couldn't stop laughing. I said, I'm going to get him both a Philly LeBron jersey and a Saquon Eagles jersey.
1: So are you willing to break right now that Aaron Judge is eventually going to the Phillies?
3: God, I hope so. I hope so. Oh, my. Just for that, I would hate it, but just for his sake, I hope so.
0: Yeah, you know, this is going to be interesting. LeBron James, of course, this isn't the first time the 76ers made a run at him. Remember, they made a run at him in 2018 as well.
1: Yeah.
0: They made a run at him back then, and he went and he joined the Lakers. But I do wonder about the chemistry that's going to happen inside of that. Jalen Brown is also, he's a little bit of a wild hare from time to time. And Joel Embiid being in there. And how much will the ball dominant LeBron James be with Tyrese Maxey as well? It's just, There are a lot of questions that I have, but when you look at that starting five, that is good.
1: Far from a lock that it works, but it's interesting. This is more interesting to me than him going to or staying with the Lakers or going to Golden State or going to Miami or even going to Cleveland's like, oh, that's an interesting story for 10 minutes. But when the games start, but this from a basketball perspective is probably the most interesting thing he could have done. All right. When we come back, can the Arizona Diamondbacks keep this run going through Washington and maybe even Pittsburgh? We're going to talk to D-backs broadcaster Jody Jackson next. It's Wolf and Luke on Arizona Sports, the local sports leader.
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1: All right, the Diamondbacks do not get a day off. Their day off was yesterday, and they played a baseball game on their day off. So no day off now in Washington to take on the Nationals, starting a three-game series. E-Rod on the mound as well, so happy E-Rod Day to all who celebrate. And Jody Jackson is joining us on the Arizona Sports Line to talk about this run. Jody, what's going on?
14: What's up, guys? Is there any truth to the fact that you guys were in the dugout? Did you guys touch the bats? Because they have scored 25 runs since you guys were there. Two games, 25 runs.
0: Yeah. No, Jody, to answer your question, no.
14: You didn't throw a batting helmet on? Well, I could. I mean, no. Luke had eye black on. I witnessed a little bit of that the other day.
0: There's no doubt about it. He had that eye black on, man. He looked really, really good.
1: Yeah, that's great. That's definitely what it was. Whatever it is, Jody, 25 runs in two games is, what is it, 50 now in seven games since the All-Star break. So what do you make of this? Because it's not just one guy.
14: Well, let's not forget the first two games of that Dodger series before the All-Star break. I think they scored 9 against the Dodgers in the first two. So that was like 18 runs in two games. So, look, things are turning here. And I think that it started really when Mike Hazen addressed the group. Because if you remember, and that was right, that was around the time they were heading out on that Padres-Dodgers road trip. They split with the Padres and then swept the Dodgers. I think it kind of started there, and it has just grown and grown. And we've seen guys like Tim Tawa and Tyler Locklear embrace their chance to get in the lineup. You know, we've seen guys like Adrian Del Castillo and Ryan Walshman come back up from Reno and be better. Max Kepler's making his mark. And then, you know, you haven't relied on Corbin Carroll and Perdomo and Marte. And yet, you know, Corbin Carroll is starting to heat up. I think just the example of him coming back from that elbow thing, you know, he comes back from everything that's ailing him. And everything's going in the right direction right now, because when I watch these games, they're relentless. They're not giving in, even when they get down. I think they're up to 32 comeback wins now. Yesterday was a great example. I heard you guys talking a little earlier. Brandon Fott did an incredible job.
0: Oh, man.
14: I mean, and what kind of example is that too for the young guys, Brat and Drake? Like, hey, if you give up a couple runs, continue to fight.
0: Right.
14: You know, this team is really showing a lot of fight. And I think, and I don't know, I haven't had a lot of conversations about this, but just as I zoom out, because they're on the road, and I'm thinking about the fact that how cool is it to be a player and be able to force your general manager's hand? You know, and last year they went the other way and it stunk, right? Nobody, it was like losing control. I feel like they're gaining control. They just have to keep it up. Now that's great what they've done. They have to keep it up. And they're going to make it real interesting.
0: Jody, how many more at bats do you think Tyler Locklear is going to get going forward?
14: I mean, it's a great question, because we know that sometimes I think the hitting coaches and Torrey Lovello feel that the strength is in putting guys in certain positions, certain matchups to make an impact. But boy, he made a great case yesterday, 3-for-5, a home run. I mean, the home run really felt like, I mean, they piled on later, but it felt like the big blow. So look, I'm really happy for him. That was a brutal injury and he had just kind of gotten to the team. He's trying to find his footing and now, you know, he's getting another opportunity. So we'll see. I mean, he's definitely showing, you know, again, you got to go out and show it. And he's shown his manager like, hey, I want to be in there. I can be in there even at a moment's notice.
1: We're talking to Jody Jackson. Jody, I like the way you said that. Like last year, it felt like they were losing control this time of year. And this year, it feels like they're gaining control. There's a lot of different guys on this year's team from last year's. I get that. But the core is still very much the same. Do you think last year's experience is playing into how they're performing this year around the trade deadline?
14: I mean, I think so for sure. A lot of the lack of control, we know it spun out I mean, there are a lot of things going on, right? You know, we know what some of those things were, the unavailability of, you know, whether it's Cattell. But I think that's another lesson, though. It's not about one guy, you know, but when your whole bullpen, I mean, last year we all lived that and the whole bullpen was just depleted completely. You had young, they traded for Andrew Hoffman and threw him in there. You know, I mean, these guys were getting thrown in, Kyle Backus, all. So now your bullpen is your strength. That's huge. I think now the thing that is the challenge is, hey, you have to rely on two very young starters. That's not easy. You know, that's the thing right now that you're looking at. And I think it's any which way. But the good news is that's two guys. You have a lot of other guys. Now they're starting pitchers, so they do bear a lot of the burden. But I think the key is, how can you pick them up? How can you help them through, navigate these outings? Because, you know, they face the A's and the challenge is going to be tougher against some of these other teams on the road. But, you know, I just think that, you know, they're gaining control because of the fact that a lot of guys are, a lot of things are going in a very good direction. I mean, look at Gabby with the 20 game on base streak. He's hitting like 384. I mean, the bats are getting caught all at one time. What's that, Will?
0: Squaring the ball up, Jody. He's hitting it hard.
14: And we've been waiting for that, though. This offense, you know, I think 2 weeks ago, 3 weeks ago, we were thinking, like, what is this offense going to be able to do? Can you even buy and make it that much better? But I think now you look at it and say, you can buy a piece here or there, and you are a much better team.
0: Listen, Jody, it's just my own personal belief, but I don't think the Arizona Diamondbacks can actually secure a wild card spot without Corbin Carroll being Corbin Carroll. And it's really, really good to see him. I think one of the best trends as of late since the break is the fact that Corbin Carroll is starting to square up some balls here once again. Now, where are you on all of this?
14: Oh, for sure. And even that day when he was back in the lineup, you know, Josh Colemunter and I kind of joked about, he's like a superhero. He gets one day, he needed to recharge, probably went in a closet somewhere and I don't know, plugged himself in. And you know, it's like, and the first at bat, I believe he hit the ball hard. I remember why, I think it went out to left field. And I'm like, okay, like he looks fine. Like he's striking the ball hard. And yeah. And then he hit a homer in the fourth inning the other day, along with Nolan Arenado. He's had a triple in each of the last two games. I saw a stat today. This is another one of those like very obscure things, but it is kind of cool. No Diamondback has ever hit a triple in three straight games. So be on triples watch today against the Nats. But you know, the Nats are interesting. I just want to mention before I don't know if we're short on time, but Sacramento and Colorado, they were in those very hitter friendly parks, and they won the series. They took two of three from Colorado and the A's. And the thing is that, you know, you come back home and they had lost 9 of 12 in their home ballpark. I don't know what to expect from the Nats. They've had a very good offense all season. So it's a big challenge. We know that. Erod saw it firsthand. I think he gave up 4 6 1/3 last time, which isn't horrible. But you don't want to get into a slugfest. I think the pitchers have to take back control here, and hopefully they're able to do that. And the Diamondbacks offense maybe can keep rolling along.
1: Jody, before we let you go, just because the conversation is always like, are you going to be a buyer or a seller at the deadline? And the deadline's about a week and a half away. It, certainly they would be buyers if it were tomorrow. But is it crazy to think they could make a trade this weekend or early next week? I mean, they don't have to wait till August 3rd if they keep winning.
14: I think anything's possible. I mean, Mike Hazen said he's having all kinds of conversations. And, you know, I think anything's really on the table, Luke. I just think, you know, the teams that are sellers are going to kind of wait for the highest bidder, you know, and that's why it usually comes down to the wire. But, I mean, they are in a wild card spot right now. They have a one game cushion above the Pirates and the Cardinals, I believe it is. I know they're one game above Pittsburgh, two behind the Phillies. So it's hard to say firmly when you talk about so many teams in this race, but the fact that they are in is huge. And I think that, you know, Mike Hazen's going to, we've seen him look to improve at any point in the season. But yeah, as this thing heats up, I'm sure he would like to move a little quicker than the sellers would like, are moving at a pace right now.
1: Jody, great stuff as always. We'll talk to you again next week.
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1: 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We'll get into all that next. 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
18: I'm Jesse Morrison, and here's what's trending now. Big news out of the NBA. LeBron James announced he is signing with the Philadelphia 76ers. According to ESPN's Shams Charania, James is signing a two-year, $8 million contract with a player option. The Arizona Diamondbacks go for their fourth straight win tonight in our nation's capital. First pitch for D-backs Nats is at 3:45, with pregame coverage starting at 3 right here on Arizona Sports 98.7 and the Arizona Sports app. Eduardo Rodriguez gets the start for the Snakes. He'll oppose Carson Palmquist. And that is what's trending now.
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25: How great is this? Talking about football. Rick's doing updates. Talking about Carson Palmquist. Not quite Carson Palmer, but it felt like we were talking football there for just a little bit.
0: Palmquist.
25: Palmquist. We are actually going to talk football anyway.
0: Football, though. Come on now. Here we go, baby. The pads loom. Do they not?
25: You almost, that almost sounded like a John.
0: Bottom of a pile.
25: Oh, I thought there was more. You almost sound like John Gruden there for a second when you said, hey, football man, come on now.
0: I'm just saying, man, it is jacked up time.
25: All right, let's try to make sense of something here, okay?
0: Okay.
25: The Cardinals put out their initial pup list right at the end of our show yesterday, like right as we were wrapping the show up. Right as the show is ending, Rick jumps on. He's like, okay, by the way, on the pup list, it's Josh Sweat and Tip Ryman and Paris Johnson Jr. and... it's like all big names, right? Like you're looking at that, like, okay, wait, what's Garrett Williams, of course. So now we've had a few hours to digest that and we can actually react to it. I don't know what to make of this. Maybe this isn't where I should have gone first, but my first reaction was, hey, Walter Nolan's not on there. Hey, James Conner's not on there.
0: Yeah, you know what?
25: But then my next one was like, why is Josh Sweat on there?
0: Yeah, exactly. Okay, base earnings. First of all, let's just get this right. The pup list in preseason is not nearly as damaging as the pup list when the season starts. When the season starts. Okay, we'll see in 6 weeks, bro. It's a whole different ball of wax right now. Now, again, I'm not saying it's great. And I will admit the Josh Sweat thing is a bit of a mystery to me. It is a mystery, and I don't like it. It's making me really, really uncomfortable. Now, maybe we're going to go out there. We're going to go out there this afternoon, as a matter of fact.
25: Yeah, then a couple
0: and
25: hours.
0: Maybe somebody is going to tell me, you are just so far off on this. But come on, man. After the OTAs and the offseason that we've had with Josh Sweat not participating, and I understand they're voluntary, Wolf. I get that. But especially when you have a new coach trying to establish a new culture, you typically want to be there, Basin Odeeds. You typically do. You want to be there with your teammates. So I'm looking at this, and I do not like the way this is trending. With Josh Sweat.
25: With Josh Sweat. Okay, so let me play some audio here from Mike LaFleur. So we already knew Garrett Williams was dealing with stuff from the end of last year. Tip Ryman as well. And I we'll get to the Walter Nolan and James Conner part of this. You can even throw Trey Benson in as well. But Nolan in particular, because he's so important to, not that the other guys aren't, but Nolan in particular, like going into year two, how impactful he could be. We didn't know for sure he was fully healthy. You know, we really didn't know that at the end of last year for sure. And even throughout the offseason, I was like, yeah, okay, things are sounding good. But there was him avoiding the pup list, I think, is a great thing. And we'll get to that in a second. But Josh Sweat and Paris Johnson Jr., who I didn't expect to see on there either, they're both dealing with knee issues. Here's Mike LaFleur. He was asked if he's concerned with those two in particular.
4: No, the Paris thing, that's really honestly nothing. We were all on the same page. It's really just maintenance stuff. So he'll be back before you know it. So no problems with Paris. And then same thing with Josh. Seeing him yesterday, he's fired up to be here. He was in great spirits. He looks really good. I said, you just naturally dap these guys up. I'm like, pretty rock solid right now, you know? So when we started talking about a diet, and he's like, it's hard for me to eat. I said, man, I wish it was hard for me to eat. He's in a good spot right now. And again, I expect him at some point.
0: What do you make of that, Luke?
25: The elephant in the room is a lot of people are wondering, is Josh Sweat, like, does he not want to be here? Right. That's basically been the unwritten, or it's been written a lot, actually. So the very often written, that's been the concern some people have, right? Like, okay, well, he's not here at voluntary OTAs. Now he's not here at minicamp, and oh, now he's on the pup list. So does he want out of here? This is just my personal opinion. And I'll say what you just said. We may show up there today and people might be laughing at this. I don't think Josh Sweat's trying to get out. I don't think that's the case. But I will grant you, if he was, this is what it would look like. So I don't think he is. Man, I think he's just probably dealing with a minor injury. But if he were trying to get out, the last few months are what it would look like.
0: Yeah, it definitely would. It is really, really weird. Can I just say, Tip Reiman, in regard to the pup list, once again, I cannot wait for him to get healthy. And so much of that has to do with Mike LaFleur and the offense that I believe we are going to see. We're going to see a blending of the Sean McVay zone schemes, 11 personnel, with a lot of the Kyle Shanahan 12 personnel with two tight ends, of course, and a lot of the power schemes. I want to ask, it's one of the things I want to ask Mike LaFleur as well today, is about those, how often will we see the blend of that power scheme with zone scheme? There are some coaches that go heavy zone scheme. I think Sean McVay is one of these guys. It's not that they never run power schemes, the Rams, but Sean McVay is one of these guys that is really known for that zone scheme and a quarterback and using the play action off of that zone scheme. And Kyle Shanahan is kind of the opposite. He is known as a guy that's going to go with the power, some power schemes. Not that they don't ever go with zone. Of course they do. I just want to see what he anticipates the blend being, zone to power schemes. And I'm going to really enjoy the answer on that. The clients might not enjoy that. Patient audience, the media. We're actually taking clients out there to interview them. They may not enjoy that.
25: It's going to be great.
0: But for me, I'm going to be all over that.
25: I've got a few questions. You've got a few questions. I don't know for sure what your questions are. I haven't shown you what mine are. I don't even usually write out questions. Usually I just go with it. But
0: they're going to be like, will you please?
25: Because it's one thing when you're just doing like an interview in person or it's on the radio or whatever.
0: Yeah.
25: But when you're on stage interviewing somebody, Wolf's going to be getting deep into the power schemes. And people will be like, what's going on? Huh? What? And
0: yes.
25: LaFleur is going to love it, though.
0: Right. Personnel. The one thing I do want to ask him, hey Mike, Tip Reiman. And I just want to look
25: just
0: at his face.
25: His name. All right, we can do it.
0: I'm going to do this later. Nice. Just, hey, Mike. Tip Reiman. I just want to look at his face just for the reaction
25: just
0: of that.
25: To see his reaction. Real quick, back on the Sweat thing before we go to break, because now we just asked Buda Baker everything. Buda Baker was asked if he knows what Josh Sweat is dealing with.
5: I think he's just dealing with some past injuries that he might have had. So he's just getting right, getting his body right so he can come out and practice.
25: We're already at that point of the year where people are like, yeah. I don't have a definitive enough answer. Let's just go ask Buddha. Buddha has the answer for everybody.
0: About Buddha. Buddha is one of the baddest men that I've ever been around based on names. Just watching him play football. That tells me so much about what lies within Buddha Baker. Just watch him play. Snap to whistle every play. There's so much about him that I and yet he's so chill. He's just so chill. I love that. The juxtaposition of those two things. Animal on the field, chill. See, I tried to be chill. I just failed miserably.
25: Hey, there's always hope. You just focus on what you're good at.
0: I just, you know, I would be chill, and then all of a sudden somebody punched me in the face.
25: Well, look, and then I wasn't chill. If you were chill, would you have gone to four Pro Bowls? Would that have worked for Wolf? I don't think so. Would you really change anything about your career? I don't think you would.
0: No.
25: The countdown to Canton Best Fits Moments bracket rolls on. Round two voting is open right now through Monday. If you missed round one, no problem. You can still jump in. Vote for your favorite Larry Fitzgerald plays, and you're entered to win one of three autographed Fitz footballs. Text Fitz to 62620 for the link to the bracket. When we come back, what exactly has changed in regards to the Diamondbacks offense? That's next. It's Wolf and Luke on Arizona Sports, the local sports leader.
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8: 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On the ground to second. This should do it. Vargas has it. Straightens up. Throws to first. D-backs win. The Arizona Diamondbacks have won 9 of their last 11 games. They hang on to beat the St. Louis Cardinals this afternoon.
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0: Luke on a football Friday. Wolf, be honest, you're just fired up to go out to State Farm Stadium in a couple hours.
1: Oh, yeah, man. There's no doubt about it. It's going to be fun to go out there to the farm, ladies and gentlemen, watch dudes in between the white lines. Okay, so the pads aren't going to be on. It's not going to be like it's bad intention day. Can't blow somebody's face off. But it was really, really fun doing that. Can I just say that? I thank God. Thank you, Lord God, for allowing me to be able to play the game of football and how fun it was to go out there with abandon and just play as hard as you can. And, man, if I was in today's NFL Basedonians, I would not make a football team. I don't think I would make a football team.
0: I think you would.
1: I honestly don't think I'd be given the opportunity enough to actually go out and play football by going live. Man, back when I came in 1985, don't play it, Rick, don't play it. But when I came in 1985, can I just tell you, Basedonians?
2: 1985.
1: You parked your vehicle in the parking lot, and an hour later, you were going to be hitting dudes on the field immediately. Full speed in individual drills, hitting them full speed. And then all of a sudden, you're getting group drills. Group is like 7-on-7 or 9-on-7. Those are group drills, basically. It's not 11-on-11. It's 9-on-7. It's geared to run the football in between the tackles. That's what you're trying to do. The defense knows it, and the offense knows it. Do you have any idea how bloody that drill was, the 9-on-7? Oh, my goodness. Also known as the meat grinder, for obvious reasons. It was brutality, and everyone knew it. We're running the ball in between the tackles. What are you going to do about it? Boy, it felt good remembering that. That felt so good, just remembering that. I don't know what you asked me to send me off like that.
0: Just if you needed more coffee.
1: What a beautiful thing that was to remember the brutality. Bruh.
0: I'm not sure I asked anything. That's my fault. I asked you if you fired up to go out to camp. I walked right into that. Where I was going to go is that the Diamondbacks are scoring a lot of runs.
1: Oh, my goodness. Where's my hat? Okay.
0: So I guess you answered that question.
1: Face is shiny.
0: Looking at some of these numbers since the All-Star break, it's like Gabby Moreno in the 7 games since the All-Star break, and this really doesn't do him justice because he's been doing this for a month, but he's hitting .385 since they came back from the All-Star break.
1: Squaring the ball up.
0: Nolan Arenado's hitting, what, .348? He's got a couple home runs in the last week. Corbin Carroll is now starting to pick things up. I think we talked about this a couple days ago. Once he has a really good game, look out. Like, and it just feels like he's turning that corner. But what's great about this is it is still like Ildemaro Vargas is hitting .429 since the All-Star break. Tyler Locklear just hit his first home run yesterday. It is
1: his first ever home run.
0: Max Kepler's been contributing. Yes. It doesn't feel like they're overly reliant on three guys right now. So the question is this a mirage? Like, are they still really reliant on those three? I think now you'd have to say Gabby is I think you can say four. Or is there something here? Is this going to be something that's clicking for the rest of the season, or is this just a couple weeks?
1: Yeah, it's a great question. It really is. Listen, one of the best things that I think that has happened since the All-Star break is Corbin Carroll. That's not going to be a surprise to anybody right now. Corbin Carroll, here's a guy in 6 games. He's 6-for-25, Basedonians. Now, that's not great. That is not great. It's .240. Okay, but he's got 2 home runs, and he's got 4 RBIs in 6 games. You would take that all day long, those kind of numbers all year. And he's starting to square the ball up a little bit more. Tripled off the wall in the 5th inning once again. Gabby got him in on a sac fly. I think it's safe to say that the Predator is back on the prowl. I know he only had that hit, but he's starting to square balls up more. And I think we'd all agree on that. And I think it's a good sign that he's coming out of this funk. And could there be a better time to come out of said funk than right now for Corbin Carroll.
0: You know, a couple more triples in the last two games. Jody Jackson had this stat earlier when we had him her on, that he's in position to maybe be the first Diamondback ever to have three straight games with a triple. Like, when she brought that up, I was like, wow, how is that true? That's never happened. Triples aren't as common, though, as Corbin Carroll makes them look. So Jody also had this stat that she tweeted out after the game last night. Current players, their career triples numbers. Like, so would that be the career triples leaders among current players? Corbin Carroll's tied right now. He's got 55 already.
1: Okay.
0: He is tied for first with Mike Trout and Starling Marte. Okay. So most triples among active players in their career. He's tied with Mike Trout and Starling Marte. I don't know how I've done this stat, but here we are. And that's great. You look at how many games those guys have played. So Mike Trout's played 1,732 games. Starling Marte's played 1,576 games. Corbin Carroll's played 587 games. So it's been 1,000 less games, and he's tied for the lead in triples.
1: Man, it's totally incredible. It really is. It speaks to the speed. But not only that, basically, it's also Corbin recognizes when he's got a shot to do it soon, early. I'm talking about before even rounds first base.
0: I honestly think that is, we asked him last time we had him on the show, like, what's the secret to hitting all these triples? And he's like, if anybody knows it, I don't. It's like, if anybody knows it, you're the only one who would, Corbin. And yes. I really think it's probably just instinct to him. I don't think he was like messing with us, but I think it's kind of what you just said. He knows the second he hits the ball, he's looking for a triple if there's any possibility. Yeah. And I think that probably plays in some of these outfielders' minds. Like, look at this guy rounding first base like he wants to murder third base. Like, look out.
1: Die! It is. It's one of my favorite things to actually watch. I've talked about it many times in the past. The Diamondbacks, though, Basinonians, right? They've scored 25 runs in their last two games. And how many runs in their last seven?
0: 50.
1: 50. 50 runs in their last. Would you take that? Would you say that's good?
0: They did a little over 7 runs a game.
1: My goodness, man. Do I want to see this continue? And I think part of the process here is also getting some guys, some at-bats that don't typically get a lot of at-bats. Tyler Locklear is an excellent example of this. Got called up, and now he's been eased in a little bit into the lineup. We all know why he got called up, the void that is there at first base. Boy, he made a couple of nice plays in the field as well. I'm really encouraged for Tyler Locklear, and I'm looking forward to him getting more at-bats.
0: Yeah, I am too. It was cool to talk to him on Wednesday. There's a possibility here he just kind of became the forgotten guy. When they traded for him, which was only a year ago, he was a top 10 prospect within the Mariners system. And the Mariners typically have a pretty good system. He was the only hitter I think they got back in any of the trades last year, if I remember right. All the other pieces the Diamondbacks got back at the trade deadline were pitchers. But Locklear was supposed to be good when they got him. And then his numbers weren't great. He showed some power. I remember he got hurt. I remember he had at least one or two hits that were like just barely missed home runs, but they were outs, whatever. But then, he got hurt. And then this year he just didn't come up a whole lot. In conversation, then he goes off at the AAA level, and all of a sudden, if he can produce at the major league level, I'm not saying don't trade for a first baseman here in the next week, but I'm saying there's still a possibility your first baseman of the future could be Tyler Locklear.
1: It's going to be really, really cool to see this. He's going to get the opportunity. That much I know.
0: Just to kind of finish up this stat too. So Corbin Carroll, Mike Trout, and Starling Marte tied for number one among all players career triples that are current. Like Trey Turner is fourth. He's 7 behind Corbin Carroll, but again, he's played 800 more games than Corbin Carroll.
1: Wow.
0: Shohei's on the list. Wow. He's 8 behind Corbin, but he's played 600 more games. Like, all the other guys on this list have played at least 1,000 games. Most of them have played 1,500 or more. The only guy on this list that's played about the same amount of games as Corbin is Jaron Duran of the Red Sox, but he's also 18 triples behind him, you know? So it's...
1: Taste it.
0: He's going to go down in history as one of the best ever at that particular skill. All right, when we come back, We'll get you know what, we're gonna talk some football. Okay. Yogi Roth is gonna join us.
1: Yeah.
0: Talk a little Larry Fitzgerald. You might say, well, why? Well, because he was Larry Fitzgerald's roommate in college. So we're gonna talk to Yogi about that, some college football, just all kinds of stuff. We're gonna talk to him about going to Pitt too, because I know Wolf has some questions there. It's Wolf and Luke on Arizona Sports, the local sports leader.
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5: Second and 9 of the 29. Two receivers right, Fitzgerald to the left. Warner barking on the call. Play clock at 3. Kurt got the play away. Back to throw. Warner with ton of time. Throwing right side. Fitz open. Caught at the 5. Heading for the pylon. And he is going to be ruled. Touchdown, Cardinals! Larry Fitzgerald! Do you believe it?
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5: I'm Jesse Morrison, and here's what's trending now. Big news out of the NBA. LeBron James announced he is signing with the Philadelphia 76ers. According to ESPN's Shams Charania, James is signing a two-year, $8 million contract with a player option. The Arizona Diamondbacks go for their fourth straight win tonight in our nation's capital. 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
6: 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Countdown to Canton. Wolf and Luke talking Fitz in the Hall of Fame. Now.
7: Well, I think everybody listening knows that Larry Fitzgerald's going into the Hall of Fame.
8: Oh, yeah.
7: A couple weeks. That's why the Cardinals are
8: playing. Japanese fighting fish. Deadly and single-minded of purpose.
7: How great was it to call his games, by the way?
8: Great.
7: Okay. On the scale of one to great, it was great.
8: Great dude.
7: Yes, absolutely. We're going to talk right now to Larry Fitzgerald's college roommate and also host of the Y Option podcast, name you know, certainly if you're a football fan. Yogi Roth is joining us on the Arizona Sports Line. Yogi, thanks so much for the time. What's going on?
9: Yeah, anytime. Yeah, fired up to talk about Larry. I can't wait to get out there. Big text thread with a bunch of our former teammates. Going out to Canton to see this thing, and couldn't happen to a better guy, which is, I think, what you'd want a Hall of Famer to be. So thanks for having me on.
7: Yeah, absolutely. Thanks for doing this. Well, you know, it's interesting. We always, every time we talk about Fitz, we get like the perspective of him as an Arizona Cardinal and everything he did as an NFL player, but you knew him before that. So like, what was he like in college? Obviously a great player, but I mean, did you have a sense that you might be on out there with one of the greatest players ever?
9: I don't think anybody even, you know, thought about next week, let alone like 20 years from now.
7: Yeah.
9: We were in college. I'll say this, you know, when he came in, you know, everybody got like a big brother, right? Like to basically show him the ropes. And for me, for whatever reason, they chose me to do that to Larry. Also, like my two previous years, my college roommate on the road, at least for games, was a guy named Antonio Bryant. If you know Antonio Bryant, he's a Biletnikoff winner, just elite player. Didn't play a ton in the NFL, famously threw his jersey at Bill Parcells in a practice, but he was big time. I mean, he was the best receiver. He was a totally different type of player than Larry. Regardless, he was elite. Coaching staff made me basically make sure that he knew the plays, wasn't late to meetings. And then Larry got there, and they were basically like, you're going to kind of do the same. Larry didn't need a lot of hand-holding in that regard, but they did need somebody to teach him the offense. And I said, oh, cool. Thanks, guys. So like the year that I'm going to start, here comes this freshman. You're basically telling me to train him to take my job. And they're like, pretty much. and that's kind of how the relationship began. But as you've gotten to know him, and as I did back in the day, his spirit is what really grabbed you. You know, his work ethic is what, you know, inspired you. And I watched him do that to our entire team and the way that he approached the craft. But the infectious smile, the humility, the way he went to work, those things that stood out early. And then I think my big moment that I tell a lot of locker rooms about is our first game of his freshman year. It was a MAC school, like Miami of Ohio or Kent State, one of those. And they came to Pitt, and we had to wear at the time suits to the games, but you could wear like your warm up jumpsuit after the game. And the game ends, and I see Larry putting a suit on, and I walked over to his locker and I said, "Hey, Fitz, like you don't have to wear."

0: the suit after the game. You could put on your warm up suit. And he goes, thanks. But no thanks. People are going to know what I'm about from the jump. And it was a real cool moment of like, he knew he was going to be a pro even when he was an amateur, and he acted like one. And I loved that as a moment that I get to share with a bunch of young athletes. And I probably tell every locker room I go to now as a broadcaster, and you see their ears perked up of, oh, that's what it means to be a pro. It's not just when you sign a big deal or you get drafted, or you have to live that way. And I think Larry's always been a pro. It just took him a couple years in college before he actually could say it.
1: Yogi, when you think of Larry Fitzgerald as a player, where do you start in terms of playing the game of football? Where do you start?
0: Yeah, you know, I got two young boys that you might end up hearing in the background here. And I'm just so convinced that multiple sports are the way to go. And when I'm studying receivers, the biggest thing that I often study is like, how can they sight the ball? You know, let alone that downfield blocking and releases and all those things. But how can they sight the ball? And most really struggle. So if you throw a deep ball up in the park to a high school wide receiver, a college wide receiver, and you say, this is a go route, how are they going to navigate that? They're not going to do what Larry did. And that's why I think he's so special. Larry could sight the ball off the hand, just like Kirby Puckett could sight it off of the bat. And then you pull back the layers, and he was also hanging out with Kirby Puckett at Twins games when his dad was a journalist, you know, covering the Minnesota Twins back in the day, let alone Chris Carter and Randy Moss and all the things and the stories that have been told. And that's the thing that jumps out, his ability to sight the ball. And then he could manipulate you and make you seem foolish. I mean, I can remember Thursday night at Virginia Tech, and, you know, I'm blanking. It was the first round, D'Angelo Hall, I think was a corner for Vautech. And it was Larry's coming out party, and he just went off. And D'Angelo was there every step of every route, but Larry could sight the ball coming off of Rod Rutherford's hand, slow down, speed up, use his elbow, all the things you saw in the NFL. And that was different, because it took him until his second year in college to be able to run routes. You know, I was with his son at Notre Dame in spring ball, and I texted Larry. I said, he runs better routes than you did as freshman. You know, Larry struggled getting in and out of cuts. Like, he had, you know, a big body. He was still coming into it, still developing his strength. But he could cite it, and he can make plays. So I think those jump out. And then the last one, I shared the story the other day with somebody. Of, we played A&M, I think week two, his freshman year. And our head coach was a guy named Walt Harris, who was also a play caller. And if you're a wideout, you're sitting around the play caller on the sideline waiting to hear the personnel grouping. And we go inside the 10 once, we don't score. We go back inside the 10. And this is the second game of his life in college. And I hear him go up to Walt, because we're all waiting to hear the personnel grouping because we all want to go in. And he goes, coach, throw me the fade. You know I can make the play. And Walt pauses, like he's got the readers on, you know, and he looks at him, and I could see it. And he's like, you know what? You're right. Get in there. And he became, instead of the third receiver, he went in base personnel with the, you know, standard X and Z, or your split end and your flanker. And we threw him a fade and he scored, I think. And away it went. And that's when I was like, oh, and he knows what he can do. He knows his ability. He knows where he needs to go. He knows how he needs to grow. And it was just, he was just a different level. So I think from his freshman year, those are the biggest things that stand out to me.
2: Talking to Yogi Roth, Yogi, I got to ask you this too, because we had Edgerrin James on right after it got announced that Fitz was going to the Hall of Fame. One of the many good things that Edge had to say about Fitz was he's happy he's going to the Hall of Fame, because now Fitz actually has to talk about himself when he's up there giving the speech, because the guy just doesn't talk about himself. He's that humble. I mean, you mentioned it earlier, the humility. Was he that same way in college?
0: Yeah. Oh, yeah. I think when I positioned to like his second season, is the season, I still believe he should have won the Heisman. And he goes absolutely off. But the thing that we saw in practice every day was we saw his personality come out. Now, he also navigated a lot, right? He lost his mom in the spring of his freshman year, heading into his sophomore season, was just dealing with a lot, I'm sure, personally. And as one of his friends and a guy who I think knows him really well, like I knew that to be true. And the field became his refuge and also a place where he could play. Mm. And by play, I mean have fun, make plays, but also laugh, you know, get in teammates, you know, I think for as humble as the guy is, he also got a great sense of humor, right? You hear any mic'd up with him in the NFL, like he's got this way to talk, you know, and watching that in practice come out was great, because he knew how to either needle guys or impact other guys, but also elevate them and pick them up. And I saw that. And that's really, I think, where the leadership traits showed up for him, because he had proven himself as a player. And I think that's really part of the humility that you referenced, of he was never going to come in and command anything. He was going to come in and earn everything. And I think he did that. But I'll still never forget when he didn't win the Heisman. I saw him at the facility the day or two after, and I said, "How you doing, man?" And he goes, "Man, like, I'm bummed." And I was like, "Dude, congrats. Oh, you're second in the Heisman." You know, here I am as a naive 21-year-old kid. He's like, "Yeah, I know, Yogi, but like, if you win it, like it changes your life." And I just think when you're in college, you don't have a clue about the impact of real time on the future unless you were raised like him. Like he was raised by a historian in sports in real time. You know, whether it was, again, I referenced the Twins, or it could be any of the sports in the greater Minneapolis area that he grew up around. He had an idea of like what moments could do. And it wasn't a moment of arrogance by any stretch. It was more of like, God, like, I kind of wish I won that, because he knew what it would do in the pantheon of college football. And then he went on, and now he's going to be in the greatest pantheon of the history of the sport of football, which is very suiting for him. And I'm just so thrilled that he's being recognized in that regard.
1: Is there a receiver in the National Football League that is similar to Larry Fitzgerald right now, Yogi?
0: No, I don't think so. I think I'll say this. One of my favorite guys is somebody you know, in Michael Wilson. Michael Wilson was my old intern back in the day when he was at Stanford. And his approach to the game reminds me a lot of Larry. The seriousness around it reminds me a lot of Larry. I think skill set-wise, I don't know if I've seen anybody who can sight the ball as well. I think Jeremiah Smith, now at Ohio State, was the first guy I've seen be as dominant as Larry and as professional as Larry. Like, he's not stepping in it, right? He's doing all the things he needs to do. That's probably the modern version in terms of the dominant type of player. Different type of receiver, different body type to a certain degree in terms of how they play the ball and all those things. But I don't know if we'll see somebody cited as well, because I don't think we're seeing guys play multiple sports, right? Like, if you don't play basketball, you can't see the ball coming off the rim on a rebound. You know, if you're not playing baseball, you can't see it come off the bat, as I referenced. I just think that sadly, like, we don't see much of that. I'm around the most premier quarterbacks in the country every year, and you ask them last time they played basketball, and it's usually junior high, which is just sad to me.
2: Yeah.
1: I love that, Yogi.
2: Yogi, we appreciate this, man. Thank you so much. That was fantastic.
0: Yeah. Oh, of course. Anytime. I could talk about him for hours. You know, you know what he did for me? He changed how I viewed even leaving early. You know, he was, you know, doing his press conference where he was announcing he's going to leave, because he only played 2 years at Pitt, because he did a year at post grad at Valley Forge. Kind of like grade 13, if you will, for those listening. So he only had to be out of high school for 3 years to be draft eligible. And I remember going up to him and being like, "Man, why are you leaving early? Like, you could have won the Heisman. Like, you'll win it next year." And he goes, "Sorry, let's talk about being a lawyer or a doctor. Like, if any lawyer or doctor had a chance to go work at the best hospital or the best firm, you'd go take it, regardless of where you were in your academic path." And he goes, "Same thing. Like, this is my craft. And I'm not going to get drafted any higher, most likely." And it made me, like, really change of how I even view it as a, you know, I was still playing. I wasn't broadcasting yet. But once I got into broadcasting, you know, I think back in the day, we used to kind of be like, "I can't believe he's leaving early." You know, but I just had such a greater regard for not only dream actualized, but also the realities around, like, hey, this is an opportunity that may or may not be here again. And he was just so mature, you know, and I say that and I'm laughing to myself, because he's also extremely immature. Like, as a friend, like, you can giggle and laugh and, you know, horse around with him all day long. But he's got a beautiful lens on life. And I think in the course of his career, he used to come visit us at SC when I was coaching, and he'd sit in the staff room and just kind of be one of the fellows. And then he'd also go to Zimbabwe for a month, and he'd go to different countries, and he'd be well-traveled, and he's just well-versed in the world. And I think that's allowed him to probably be humble, because he knows how big the world is. And yes, football's huge, but there's somebody around the corner from my home or your studio that has never heard of Larry Fitzgerald, and that's okay. Yeah. And I think that he's always been really aware of that.
2: Yogi, thank you so much.
1: Buddy,
2: we appreciate
1: it. Thank you, Yogi.
0: Yeah, we'll see you out there, hopefully.
2: Yeah.
0: We'll
1: okay, man.
2: Together. Absolutely. Sounds good. Yeah. That's Yogi Roth right there, host of the Y Option podcast, and of course, Larry Fitzgerald's college roommate as well.
1: He is great.
2: Man, we could have had him on for days. Some great Fitz stories. One gets smashed on the griddle, the other gets smashed out of the park. Text Smasher to 620-620 for your chance to win a $25 Sonic gift card and autographed D-backs baseball. One grand prize winner is going to take home $500 to Sonic. When we come back, Isaiah Adams is at Cardinals training camp. He's obviously dealing with the legal situation, though. How big of a distraction is this? That's next. It's Wolf and Luke on Arizona Sports, the local sports leader.
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0: Luke on a football Friday as training camp really, I mean, it got going yesterday. We already had news yesterday, significant news with the pup list coming out with four pretty big names on it and Jacoby Brissett showing up and practicing. So you may have your answer at quarterback, even if that situation is not totally resolved. But that would be nice, Wolf, because we've talked about this a lot. Mike LaFleur, just his perspective of stepping in first year head coach. You don't want to deal with a lot of distractions right out of the gate. I mean, you never want distractions, but it's one thing if Sean McVay is dealing with distractions in LA or, you know, even John Harbaugh in a new city with the Giants or whatever. Like, those guys have been head coaches at the NFL level for a while, but obviously this is the start of Mike LaFleur's head coaching career. So you want to minimize these distractions. Another one that is potentially an issue is the Isaiah Adams situation. Now, Isaiah's there as well, though, and LaFleur was asked about him yesterday.
1: He's doing good. You know, I'm not going to comment too much on that, obviously, and I appreciate you guys not really asking the questions with that, but he's doing good, and it was good to see him.
0: And here's Yelda Froholt on Isaiah as well.
2: I'm just happy Isaiah's here now. Those questions, ask Mike, you know, coach about it. I'm not going to speak for him. I'm just happy he's here.
0: Yeah. I mean, that's all they can say. They can't talk about it.
3: Listen, you know, is it a distraction? I'm sure it is a distraction. Listen, it could be huge base earnings, or it could be absolutely nothing. I cannot emphasize that anymore right now. This story, when it broke, I was dumbfounded, brothers. I mean, you know that I was. Yeah. I was like, this is Isaiah, what? Are you kidding me? Guns and gangs? What are you talking about here? This is not the Isaiah Adams that I know. This is something I never, ever would have believed about Isaiah. And having said that, after reading the release by his lawyer, I'm going to wait and see what the details actually reveal on this.
0: I'm not going to jump to conclusions on stuff we don't know. I'm not trying to minimize, but we don't even know if any of it's true. You know what I mean?
3: Exactly.
0: So, and that's in the way you and I are like having to sit there and put six disclaimers on anything we say because we're not attorneys and also we weren't there. It's what his teammates are going to have to do. So, like, as far as a distraction, I believe that if Jacoby Brissett was holding in, that would be a bigger distraction from a team perspective. You know what I mean? Setting aside whatever else, you know, non-football stuff. But just in terms of as a team, if your quarterback is there at camp but he's refusing to practice, that would be a bigger distraction to me than Yelda Froholt has to give an 8-second answer on Isaiah Adams. Mike LaFleur has to give an 8-second answer on Isaiah Adams. They're probably not going to be asked about him again because everybody gets it. What are those guys going to say? Isaiah Adams probably going to have to answer some questions, but even he's not going to be able to say much, I'm guessing. So I don't know. From a team perspective, I don't think this is nearly as much of a potential distraction as the Jacoby thing would have been.
3: Yeah, no, I think you're right on that. We'll have to wait and see because, once again, I think dudes in the locker room, they're going to rally around Isaiah. That's what I think.
0: Yeah.
3: Outside of Isaiah's family, they know him way better than anyone else does. And if these charges are false, they're going to know it sooner than anyone else as well. They're just going to know. That's not Isaiah. That's not what he's all about. But if these charges, and you have to say this as well, if there is any merit there, it could be a huge distraction.
0: Well,
3: if that is the case,
0: then it goes to a whole different level.
3: Exactly. And I'll believe that when I hear that.
0: As far as him individually, I mean, that is a huge position battle. So on a personal level, maybe it's a distraction, you know, or maybe he just will find whatever, like, sanctuary playing football instead. I don't know, but it's something to monitor. It's obviously a huge position on the Cardinals too. We're just trying to talk about it from the football perspective because
3: there's a lot of guys that legally do that as well. There's a lot of guys that will take things that happen in their lives personally, of course, that are not good, and sometimes be able to channel that on a football field as well.
0: Yeah. All right, we come back. We're going to take you through the top stories of the day with Wolf and Down Your Lunch. It's Wolf and Luke on Arizona Sports, the local sports leader.
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16: I'm
8: Jesse Morrison, and here's what's trending now. Big news out of the NBA. LeBron James announced he is signing with the Philadelphia 76ers. According to ESPN's Shams Charania, James is signing a two-year, $8 million contract with a player option. The Arizona Diamondbacks go for their fourth straight win tonight in our nation's capital. 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
0: All right, it's noon on a Friday. Time for Wolfing down your lunch. Kind of fitting.
3: Yeah.
0: Since Wolf just ordered a bunch of barbecue.
3: You smell that barbecue sauce.
0: Oh, barbecue everywhere.
8: I smell it through the window.
0: The fact that they gave us an entire bottle of barbecue sauce is dangerous.
8: Pretty great.
0: Rick is here with Wolfing Down Your Lunch. Rick.
8: Big news out of the NBA today, guys. LeBron James is signing with the Philadelphia 76ers. According to ESPN's Shams Charania, James is signing a two-year, $8 million contract with a player option. What do you guys make of this?
0: The one part of this that, like, I fully believe he didn't just decide this morning. He's obviously known for a little while, and I do still think he sort of dragged this out for effect. But I don't think he knew he was going to Philly back in, like, February. You know, if he was just going to Cleveland or whatever, then it would have certainly seemed like, yeah, you probably knew this for months and months and months. There's at least a possibility the reason he's going to Philly, and I think this is probably a pretty big possibility, is they just went out and got Jaylen Brown. So now the 76ers have added Jaylen Brown and LeBron James in the span of, what, like a month? That is a remarkable turnaround, considering they didn't have to give up Joel Embiid or Tyrese Maxey or Vijay Edgecombe.
3: Listen, this definitely makes them better. There's no doubt about it. I think they have maybe the best starting five in the association. You could certainly build that argument. You could. Listen, they were 45-37 last year. They were the seventh seed in the tepid Eastern Conference. Bron's going to make them better. There's no doubt about that. But I wonder how he's going to mesh with some of the other guys that are in that locker room. And this always is a consideration, the chemistry. Joel Embiid is a bit of a character from time to time, I think. We'd all agree on that. And even Jaylen Brown, a little bit, has got some ghosts in the closet. So it's going to be interesting to me to see how it all fits. I know the pieces fit. 46-2. Isn't that right, Maynard?
0: Do we think he went there because they already had a Dean Wade and a LeBaron? He was like, hey, it's the big three. If they had like a Chris Bush or something, he would have been all over it. Because their bench is going to be Dean Wade and LeBaron Phylon.
3: What if they try to acquire Bronny? That would be interesting.
0: Then Rick would have to get new Bronny jersey.
8: Wait a minute. Training camp is underway for the Arizona Cardinals, and Jacoby Brissett is not holding out or holding in. He participated at practice yesterday. So do you guys think the Brissett contract drama is just behind us now?
0: It's not totally behind us, right? I mean, it doesn't seem like that's resolved, but I give Jacoby a lot of credit of just showing up and playing football anyway. You said this earlier. It indicates they're probably pretty close behind the scenes, but until it's done, I wouldn't say it's totally behind us, because, you know, maybe he does this and he's playing and the deal doesn't get done and he's like, hey, I showed up in good faith and we don't have a deal. So I can't say it's totally done until they rework the deal, basically, because it doesn't seem like he's going to be happy until they do that.
3: Yeah. You know, I would say this is a situation that you have to look at Jacoby Brissett and think he represents himself, and because he represents himself, maybe this is a really good indicator that they are very, very close. That maybe all they have are dotting the I's and crossing the T's, just so to speak. I think this means they are very, very close. There's no doubt about that.
8: We'll stick with the Cardinals. Our Arizona Sports poll question, which you can vote on at arizonasports.com, asks, which Cardinals position battle are you most excited to watch in training camp? Right guard, quarterback, running back, cornerback, or edge rusher?
3: Most excited?
0: Yeah, I mean, that would be quarterback. If you're going to go most excited to watch, because I want to see what Carson Beck and even what Minshew look like.
3: Yeah. You know, once again, I would love to hear the Arizona Cardinals as an organization say the job is up for grabs. May the best man win. And I think that's a good way to proceed. I really do. Even if you're going to guarantee more money, I'm sure it's going to be guaranteeing Jacoby Brissett more money based on starts, based on incentives. That's what I think. We'll have to see how it all plays out, but yeah, it's hard to disagree with what you're saying. I mean,
0: it's probably Jacoby's job, so maybe it's not a position battle, but it's an option on here, so I'm going to have to say quarterback.
3: Listen, if Jacoby Brissett were a guy that had started 8 of the 10 years he was in the league, you know, I think we'd be saying, yeah, it's his job. I just can't do that. When you think of a guy that has been, for the most part, a career backup, a guy that I love and respect greatly as a football player, as a quarterback, but it's hard for me to believe that a new wild card, unknown, like Carson Beck, that you drafted in the third round. I know it's not a first-round pick, but still, drafted high, that you're not going to give him the opportunity to go out and compete for the job. When your quarterback has been a backup for the vast majority of his career, it's hard for me to believe you're not going to do that.
8: I agree with you guys, and I will be voting quarterback. Quarterback leads 63%. Right guard is in second at 14%. There we go. Running back is in third, 13%. Edge rusher, fourth, 6%. And cornerback is down there in last at 4%. All right, last one for you guys. The Arizona Diamondbacks have scored 25 runs over their last two games and have been playing better offensively as of late in general. Obviously, the comeback on Sunday against St. Louis. What do you guys point to for the offensive resurgence for the D-backs?
0: Balance, honestly. I mean, I don't know if that's going to be that way for the rest of the season. It wasn't that way earlier this season, but it's the fact that a different guy, or in the case of last 2 days, like seven different guys are stepping up each game. That just, even if your best hitter is the best hitter in baseball, he can only make so much of a difference in baseball. I mean, look at all those years when the Angels had Mike Trout and Shohei and they couldn't win anything, right? Like you got to have some balance throughout their lineup. And certainly even the series going into the All-Star break, we're seeing guys that aren't just Corbin Carroll and Ketel Marte step up.
3: You know, so much of it is hitting and timely hitting. We hear that over and over and over again. And they have came up with the hits when they
17: over
3: needed
17: and
3: to.
17: Over and
3: yes,
17: over,
3: over and over and over again. There's no
17: over
3: doubt.
17: And over and over.
3: Okay.
17: And over and over.
3: Rashawn, you're killing me.
17: And over and over and over and over and
3: he's
17: over.
3: Still
17: again.
3: Going. Okay. Hey, so I just think it's a simple, simple answer. They're getting hits when they need to get hits. Ron Wolfley, reporting.
0: That was, you made that
17: my
0: sound
17: sources.
0: Even more simple. Yeah, that's. All right, Rick's done. That was Wolfing Down Your Lunch. Thank you, Rick. When we come back, now that we know Jacoby Brissett is not holding out or holding in, is he definitely the Cardinals' Week 1 starter? Let's really dive into that next. It's Wolf and Luke on Arizona Sports, the local sports leader.
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26: 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Back to football. With Wolf and Luke. Yeah. Training camp coverage presented by Bud Light. Yeah.
0: All right, well, you heard it during Wolf and Down Your Lunch right there. Jacoby Brissett out of Cardinals practice and practicing. So no hold out, no hold in. A lot of credit to Jacoby for that. Don't you think? I'm giving him credit for that.
3: Yeah. You know, once again, don't know the particulars right now.
0: Don't either.
3: But it appears as though the Arizona Cardinals have conceded something. And now Jacoby Brissett is ready to actually start practicing, which he has, according to Mike LaFleur.
0: Here's Buda Baker. I got a few good cuts here. Buda was asked yesterday why he tweeted his feelings about the Brissett situation. What was that, like 2 weeks ago? He never actually said Jacoby's name in the tweet, but everybody knew what it was. And this is Buda's response.
1: Yeah, getting closer to the start of camp. You know, at the end of the day, I want the best guys to be on the field. And, you know, I don't know if it's competition or not competition, but just to have as much players that we can have to compete for a role, that's definitely special for me, because that's how you get better. That's how you win games, is by competing. So, you know, just getting towards camp, I'm getting a little itchy, and, you know, some things were slightly said. That's just how I am. I just want everyone to be on the field. If you're signed with the Arizona Cardinals, be on the field. Get work in, grind, take it one day at a time, and, you know, whoever's with the ones is with the ones. But at the end of the day, you're only going to get better by practicing. So just the ability to have him even practicing, that's going to be good for him because he hasn't practiced at all. So hopefully he's with the ones so I can pick him off. But, you know, I'm just a competitor at heart.
3: Okay, I'm sorry. I thought that was funny. I laughed. Well, I shouldn't have done that. Let me just say right now, it's kind of weird where you've got Buda Baker, and Buda Baker is playing it right down the middle as well in regard to, I'm implying that it's a quarterback competition, but I don't know if I'm actually going to give it that tag being a quarterback competition.
0: He was careful to, because when he tweets that out, everybody thinks, man, he wants Jacoby to be the starter, right? I mean, that's what that looks like when he tweets that out 2 weeks ago or whatever. He was careful in that comment to say whoever's running with the ones. Like he
3: even said, I don't know if it's a quarterback competition or not.
0: He was not like, I'm going to tell Mike LaFleur who his starting quarterback should be. He was just, I want all of our guys here, essentially, which makes me wonder if he also had a conversation with Jacoby and was like, dude, like, let's get out here. And then maybe Jacoby was like, I'm only asking for this only. And then maybe that's why he tweeted it out. I don't know. But it was interesting to hear Buda's response right there.
3: Yeah, there's no doubt. This is a good sign. We're going to put it in the positive category at the Wolfley compound in regard to Jacoby Brissett and the fact that he is actually practicing. He's out there practicing. There isn't a hold in, so to speak. They must be really, really close. And again, it's just so weird because Jacoby Brissett is the guy that is negotiating his own deal.
0: Yeah.
3: He's representing himself.
0: You said that the other day. How is he going to be practicing while negotiating for himself? But that's what he's doing. Mike LaFleur was asked what Jacoby Brissett can do for the offense now that he's here.
2: Right now, I mean, I'm not even going to get into all those specifics. Obviously, didn't have him through OTAs or minicamp or anything like that. So right now, just getting him up to speed with our operation, with our cadence, with our formations, you know, our no-huddle package, our pass game, our run game, all that kind of stuff. So not really worried about that stuff right now. Really not worried about what any of these guys have ever done in the past, right? It's just about building it one day at a time and seeing how good we can be every single day. Like I told him yesterday, like, we don't need a peak on July 23rd. We need to get better on July 23rd. We need to compete against each other on July 23rd. We need to have the best first block we can without pads. And then we put the pads on. Now we get to play a little bit more real football. And we don't have to peak on July 30th or whenever, you know. We just have to get better. And then when we get to September 13th, that's when we have to say, hey, did we do everything we could to be the best, you know, Cardinal team we could be?
3: Man, that block. Speaking of blocks of training camp, of course. How about that block of pads that are going on at some point in time? And when exactly will that be? For me right now, I don't know exactly. I think it's Tuesday. I think it's going to be Tuesday. We'll have to wait and see, of course. The NFLPA is heavily involved in how many practices you can actually have before you can actually put pads on. It's so different. What a different world it truly is. But it's going to be fun. When that day happens, I'm going to be there. That much I'll promise you.
0: That's not a surprise. Here's the one I think you're waiting to hear an answer on, Wolf. Mike LaFleur asked, is the quarterback room a competition now?
5: Is this a quarterback competition, or will Jacoby start off with the ones? How would you describe that?
2: I'd describe it as practice one on July 23rd.
3: Wow. See, Ike? Okay, I
0: if you don't say it's not a quarterback competition, doesn't that make it a quarterback competition?
3: Yes, I don't get that. I don't get that, man. What?
0: Maybe that's part of the negotiation, is maybe he doesn't want to say anything while they're still negotiating behind the scenes. I don't know.
3: Maybe that's a good point. Okay, that is a good point right there. Luke Lipinski, ladies and gentlemen, just made a great point. That's what it's got to be, right?
0: It's got to be.
3: Right? That's what it's got to be. They don't want to call it that yet until they know. Yeah, that's what it's got to be until he's under contract.
0: Because you don't want to go out there and, hey, Jacoby showed up. And, okay, he's not happy with his deal yet, but he's showing up and he's practicing. And then meanwhile, the head coach goes up there and is like, this is wide open. Like, that's not going to help with negotiations. I'm just assuming that's it. But I think logically, if you ask a head coach if their quarterback room is a competition and he gives an answer like that, that is not an answer to the question, doesn't that make you think it's a competition?
3: Yes, it does make me think that. And once again, it makes sense as well. It does. Listen, you've got a young guy, and I know he was drafted in the third round, and I know everyone's like, Wolf, his arm, he doesn't have the arm strength. Everyone said the same thing about Kurt Warner, by the way. How did Kurt do? Kurt do okay? Everyone said the same thing about Joe Montana. How did Joe Montana do? He did okay. Google it, my young crumbs. So again, I don't want to hear this about Carson Beck. Carson Beck has everything he needs to actually be a good quarterback in the NFL. Will he be a good quarterback in the NFL? Well, the journey has started for Carson Beck, and we're going to have to wait and see. There's a lot of water that needs to go under that bridge, as we all know right now. But I think they're going to give him the opportunity. And maybe this is one of the reasons why Jacoby Brissett and the Arizona Cardinals have been at odds for a little bit, because maybe the Cardinals are thinking, we like this kid a lot. We like him a lot. We think he's really picking up the offense and he's making really good throws in practice. We understand he's wearing pajamas as he's making those good throws and practices, yet at the same time, he's doing it. And we like what we see. I mean, it's a possibility that they were like, hey, listen, this guy has a chance to actually beat Jacoby Brissett out. And we're going to negotiate with him for more guaranteed money?
0: It's also possible Jacoby Brissett is well aware of the situation. He's probably more well aware of it than any of us, right? And Jacoby Brissett's probably looking around. We've talked about this a lot, and he might have been thinking the same way. Regardless of if you think the Cardinals are going to be good or not, they have a decent situation for a quarterback to step into with Trey McBride and Jeremiah Love right there. And if it's Jacoby Brissett, you feel good about Michael Wilson too. And Marv's not bad. So if I'm a quarterback, I'm like, hey, I can step in there. I can put up numbers. We may be down in games, so I can really put up numbers, unfortunately. But I've got weapons around me. He knows he can put up numbers because he put up numbers in this offense last year. He didn't put up wins, but he put up numbers. And at the same time, might be looking and saying, if I don't show up to practice, then Carson Beck and Gardner Minshew are getting the reps at those guys. And
3: yeah.
0: I'm only hurting myself.
3: Yes. So
0: I got to think that played into this a little bit.
3: Yeah. You know, once again, I have no idea if Carson Beck, I would love to sit in that room when you got Nathaniel Hackett and you got Matt Schaub in that room. And there's Mike LaFleur. What are they saying about Carson Beck and what they have seen from Carson Beck? Because that, you give me a minute of them talking about Carson Beck. A minute. Just let me sit in the corner, Mike. Just let me sit here in the corner. I promise you, I won't say a word. Not a word. But I in a minute of them talking about Carson Beck, I guarantee you, man, I would know whether or not they thought he had a shot of actually being a good quarterback and maybe giving him the opportunity to start or not.
0: This has to be, if you're Jacoby Brissett, this has to be the most the team has ever felt like your team if you just show up, right? I mean, he started a good amount of games for the Colts 1 year. I think there was a good amount of games with Cleveland, and like 22, I think, for Cleveland. But he never put up numbers like he did last year. And so, and the guy that he was supposedly competing with a job for last year is in Minnesota. So if you are Jacoby Brissett and you feel like you're the best quarterback out there, you feel like you're going to win a competition, even if there is one, then you feel like this is your team, maybe for the first time in your career, but you got to be out there, because if you're not, somebody can take it from you. Now, that doesn't mean this is all resolved, obviously, because the contract doesn't seem like it's fixed totally yet. All right, we come back as Brandon Faught. Ben, the biggest X factor for the Diamondbacks in this recent run of wins, that's next. It's Wolf and Luke on Arizona Sports, the local sports leader.
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9: Cardinals moving left to right. Warner to pass with time. Fires over the middle to Fitz. Caught at the 45, 50. Fitz is loose, 40, 30. Goodbye. 10-5. Cardinals lead. Touchdown. Larry Fitzgerald.
10: You gotta be kidding me. Larry Fitzgerald running the post route. Kurt Warner saw him, put it on it. He turned upfield and ran it home. To the house. Larry Fitzgerald.
9: 22-20. 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

I'm Jesse Morrison, and here's what's trending now. Big news out of the NBA. LeBron James announced he is signing with the Philadelphia 76ers. According to ESPN's Shams Charania, James is signing a two-year, $8 million contract with a player option. The Arizona Diamondbacks go for their fourth straight win tonight in our nation's capital. First pitch for D-backs Nationals is at 3:45 with pregame coverage.

0: Hey, it's Vince Marotta. Join us Monday. We'll take a look back at how the Diamondbacks fared in D.C. against the Nationals. 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
1: E-Rod versus Carson Palmquist. Tonight.
2: I'm really, really excited to watch tonight's game. E-Rod taking the ball. Would you say this is a big game?
1: They're all big right now.
2: They're all big right now. Would you say that they're competing against a team that they're fighting for a wild card spot?
1: Yes. Seriously, when are we going to be able to just like breathe for a second again with this team? I mean, I would say the Cleveland, one of the Cleveland games maybe. Like, oh, okay, they lost a game to Cleveland. It's not the end of the world. But those are the three games leading right into the trade deadline.
2: See, that's why I don't think it's going to happen until the trade deadline.
1: So then you come out of that, you got San Diego for four games. I mean, the Padres are still in it, kind of.
2: The Padres are kind of struggling, I guess.
1: They are, that's true. Maybe the Colorado series on August 10th, we can just kind of be like, okay, hold on.
2: Well, they have had great success against the Rockies, have they not?
1: That's true.
2: Yes.
1: Brandon Pfaadt, I don't think it's fair to say that any one player has triggered this recent run of success for the Diamondbacks, but if you had to name one, Brandon Pfaadt's very clearly on the short list. He has, since he got called back up, has made five starts, and he's 5-0. So that
3: you
1: right there.
3: You gotta fight for your right to party.
2: That's right. You gotta fight for your right, man. Brandon Pfaadt, what were your thoughts on the game yesterday and the game that he pitched?
1: Thoughts on Pfaadt?
2: Yes.
1: I didn't like that he got into trouble early, but I liked that he got out of it in a big way, you know?
2: I loved it.
1: Because, guys, the book on Brandon Pfaadt is throughout his career is he'll give four really good innings, and then the fifth inning blows up, and then the sixth inning's good again, but the fifth inning is so bad that, like, it costs you, and it inflates his numbers. He minimized the damage last night when he had a bad inning, and then he didn't, like, fall apart because of it. He came back and threw, what, five shutout innings after that. Yeah. Gave them a chance to win. He obviously left when they were winning. Otherwise, he wouldn't have been credited with the win. And he's right in the middle of this turnaround, I think.
2: Yeah, he definitely did not have his best stuff. And I think Brandon Pfaadt, he may have said that after the game, but he did not have his best stuff. He wasn't locating like he has been, of course. And that really put him behind the eight ball, I thought, for the most part. He got in trouble early. In the first inning, of course, put a small village out on the base paths, and it cost him. There's no doubt about that. In the third inning as well, he struggled and battled and fought himself. You got to fight for your right, Brandon, to fight
3: you
2: yourself.
3: That's
2: right. But what I love, Jason Ordeans, once again, is the fact that he went out there and he did not have his best stuff. And yet he still turned it around. Do you have any idea, my brothers, how difficult that is to do? When you go out there and you think you're ready, and you're, man, this is a big game. This is, you know, this one and done thing against the Cardinals. It's a big game, of course, in the wild card leading up to the trade deadline. Man, I want to keep this thing going for us and for myself and the run that Brandon Pfaadt has had. He was under some pressure right there, went out there, thought he was ready. And suddenly you give up two runs in the first inning. Boom.
1: Yeah.
2: You know?
1: They were when.
2: And it could have been a lot worse.
1: It could have. And he minimized the damage there. And you need to be able to win games when you don't have your best stuff.
2: That's exactly right.
1: If every one of your pitchers has to have their best stuff every night for you to have success, you're probably not going to make the playoffs. They were 42-42 when he made his first start back up here. And I don't want to overstate this and like give him credit for Cole Drake pitching well. You know what I mean? Like he pitches every 5 days, but they badly needed another starting pitcher
2: when
1: Brandon Pfaadt came up. It wasn't just like, hey, we like Brandon and he's pitching well. It was like, we got to get somebody in here right now. And they were right at 500 when he came up, and they're five games above 500 now. So when he came back up, I should say. So it has been instrumental in this turnaround. And one of the things you talk about the book on Brandon Pfaadt being okay, sometimes he'll have a bad inning that really gets away from him. One of the other things is throughout his career with the Diamondbacks, when they've needed him to step in and deliver, he's done it. Mm-hmm.

0: all the way back to the 2023 postseason.
1: Yeah.
0: He's doing it again now.
1: Yeah, he's doing it again now. And you know what? Personally, can I just say, because I love the guy. I really do like him. I think he's a friend of the show. Yeah. There's no doubt about it. I root for Brandon Faught to go out there and get it right. After seeing him stumble when given the opportunity earlier in the season, I am really, really excited for him to see him get this thing pointing north and doing his job. And it excites me. Now, once again, we'll have to see how it all unfolds, but this is a great step for Brandon Faught right now. And for the Diamondbacks overall, I just think since the All-Star break, they really have played incredibly well. Leading up to the All-Star break, the last four games, they won those four games, swept the Dodgers, of course, going into the All-Star break. And to see them come out and play the way that they have, it's really, really encouraging right now. And hopefully they're going to continue to play this way. Torrey says they're playing Diamondbacks baseball. Is this the first time we could actually look at them and say that? That over a period of time, they are playing Diamondbacks baseball now.
0: It's been about 2 weeks, this run that they're on. Obviously, the All-Star break factored in there. But when they went into that final game against the Padres on July 9th, so 2 weeks from yesterday, they were two games below 500, 45 and 47. And now they're, what, 54 and 49? So, I mean, that's the longest that they've consistently played Diamondbacks baseball, I would say, this season. And it's not like that series against St. Louis coming out of the All-Star break was flawless. I mean, they lost the first game and they were getting smoked in the third game, but they came back and won it. And, you know, they're carrying this momentum or whatever you want to call it in a much better way than they did a year ago, because a year ago they came out and they swept the Cardinals right out of the break and then they just couldn't win again. And now, even after winning the St. Louis series, they're 3-1.
1: Yes. And, you know, once again, I do believe consistently, based on audience, that the consistency you have to see from the likes of a Corbin Carroll, Ketel Marte, Jerry as well. These guys are going to lead the way. But can I also say that doesn't preclude anyone else from contributing and doing it significantly? You need some of your role players, some of your guys that are Ron Wolfleys in Major League Baseball, some of your role players. You need these guys to step up and produce as well. And as soon as I think of that, I think of Tyler Locklear and what Tyler Locklear did. You talk about a guy producing 3 of 5 at the dish. A guy who, doubled and homered, drove in 3. Hey, Tyler, can I talk to you for a minute? Because we need more of that. You need more of that from guys that are role players, for lack of a better way of saying it.
0: All right, when we come back, let's get back into football. What are Omar Ruiz's expectations for the 2026 Cardinals? We're going to talk to the NFL Network reporter. He'll join us next. It's Wolf and Luke on Arizona Sports, the local sports leader.
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3: You got Love, you got Trey McBride, you got Michael Wilson coming off the season, you've got Marvin Harrison Jr. who you're trying to fix.
4: One ball.
3: I don't know if you can accomplish all of that on one football team and getting all of them to flourish the way you want all of them. I don't know if you can do all that. Someone's going to suffer. It's not going to be McBride.
4: Nope. And if Brissett's the quarterback, it's not going to be Wilson either.
3: I just wonder if Marvin Harrison Jr. can get there on a team that just might not be equipped to feature him the way they once were a year ago.
2: Burns and Gambo, afternoons 2 till 6 on Arizona Sports, the local sports leader.
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0: Jeff and Luke on a Football Friday camp is going. We're heading out there right after the show, and we get to talk to somebody who was there yesterday, Wolf.
1: All right.
0: NFL Network reporter Omar Ruiz is joining us right now on the Arizona Sports Line, and he gets Blink 182 when he calls it. That's the way this works. What's going on, Omar?
2: Hey, what's happening, fellas? I absolutely love hearing that Blink 182, getting me fired up for a, as you guys described it, a Football Friday and getting set for the weekend. And really, I mean, yes, I was at a camp yesterday, but this will be maybe the last free weekend we have for a while because, you know, we got back together weekend next weekend, and then preseason games start, you know, full-fledged after that, and away we go. So, yeah, fun to be talking football, fun to be back out on the practice field, and away we go.
0: Yeah, absolutely. I think it's music to everybody's ears to get back into football. So let's start with the quarterback position for the Arizona Cardinals. I just want to get your thoughts on how you see this potentially playing out, because it surprised some of us that Jacoby Brissett is there. He's not holding out or holding in. It doesn't sound like his contract is what he wants it to be yet, though. But they also did use a fairly high pick on Carson Beck, and they did go out and pay backup money, but they still paid Gardner Minshew. How do you see this playing out?
2: I think eventually they get a deal done with Jacoby Brissett. I think, you know, he showed last year that, you know, obviously, you know, he's not going to carry a team, but he could run an offense efficiently at times and with help. And you know, has that enough experience and started enough games and really has the trust of the locker room, you know, the way he was able to organize those workouts, you know, post mini camp, pre-training camp, the way Buda Baker, who, you know, doesn't really make much of a presence on social media, vouch for him that way. And just hearing guys talk about Jacoby in such a positive manner, I think it all gets done. But, you know, as you mentioned, you know, if you're Monty Austin for it, you kind of have to, you know, hedge your bets and make sure that, you know, if things were to go south in a way that I don't think anybody would anticipate at this point, you do have options and Gardner Minshew, and you can say a lot of the same things about Gardner that you would Jacoby Brissett, the experience playing in multiple systems, you know, a good teammate, good locker room guy, and then the potential of Carson Beck. So the pieces are in place there. Ultimately, I think Jacoby would be the starter come week one, and they find a way to get him somewhat satisfied, you know, to start the season.
1: Yeah, you know what's so odd about it, Omar, is why do you think people and even players like Buda Baker, they won't come out and call it a quarterback competition? You know, it just seems weird to me that they're not even acknowledging the fact that there could be a quarterback competition here. How do you read that?
2: It's interesting because I asked LaFleur yesterday in his press conference just exactly that. Is Jacoby QB1? Or is this a quarterback competition? And he skirted the question and essentially said this is just practice one on July 23rd. You know, that said, I think they're trying to manage sort of locker room expectations. And if you say it's a quarterback competition and Jacoby comes in and, you know, wins the competition, then it's sort of maybe undermines the confidence that the locker room already had in him. And like, this was already his team. But by not saying it, then it's okay. Well, do you really have the confidence in Jacoby that we all think you do, or maybe that you should at this point. So it's just more confusion and more, you know, questions than we have answers at this point. And, you know, when you're a team like the Cardinals in such a division where, you know, they are going to be climbing uphill just given the success of the three other teams. You know, you kind of want to get started on the right foot. And right now it's off to, you know, not the wrong foot, but just maybe a slower foot than you would want it to be.
0: Talking to Omar Ruiz, Omar, obviously the biggest, splashiest move the Cardinals made this offseason was taking Jeremiah Love with that third pick in the draft. Just based on what we have seen previous potentially great running backs, certainly great college running backs do in their career, what do you make as a reasonable expectation for him this year on this team as a rookie?
2: What I would like to see use him as sort of a feature back, and if they can sort of, you know, in between the tackles, you know, go with James Conner and see if he could come back healthy and Roland and Tyler Allgeier has been capable in that way, and then use Jeremiah Love all over the field as that, you know, special dynamic weapon, you know, that we've seen throughout the years in a Shanahan or McVay offense, you know, whether it's, you know, McCaffrey or Debo Samuel or Puka Nacua, Cooper Kupp, you know, over the years, you know, just someone that they kind of line all over the field, using the pass, the run game, you know, but a heavy emphasis on the run game, no doubt, and incorporate, you know, those other guys. So that way, you know, you don't necessarily, as a rookie, put all of that on Jeremiah Love and eventually, you know, unleash him maybe, you know, a couple years from now as the sort of all everything. And the sort of comparison I like to make is maybe roll him out the way the Lions did with Jahmyr Gibbs, in that, you know, he was the feature back, the explosive guy, you know, in there with David Montgomery, and you know, then Montgomery moves on, and now it's the entire Jahmyr Gibbs show, and we've been able to see how he's unleashed on the league. So, you know, Love, you know, feature this year, utilize the entire skill set, and then, you know, maybe in a couple years develop into, you know, the all everything talent a la Bijan Robinson or a Christian McCaffrey.
1: Yeah, no, I love that, Omar. I really do. Okay, so when you look at the NFC West, what teams do you think got better specifically in the NFC West this offseason?
2: Well, you'd have to look at the Niners and the Rams, in that, you know, the Rams get Myles Garrett and potentially are going to get Aaron Donald back, and just, you know, being in L.A. and hearing everything, it seems to be you know, trending quickly in that direction, that Aaron Donald will come back. So, you know, those are obvious improvements, especially with what they did with the secondary as well, picking up McDuffie and Watson from the Chiefs. And then you look at the Niners, just, you know, just had to get healthy, and they get Fred Warner and Nick Bosa back. You know, I think that's big time improvement. And then they're all chasing the Super Bowl champs, who, you know, by and large, yes, they lost Kenneth Walker, the Super Bowl MVP, but you know, other than that, pretty much all their key players are back, and so many of those key players are young, still on the rookie contracts and only getting better. So I think, you know, from the internal improvements that Seahawks personnel, you know, would make, I would say they are improved, and then I think, you know, by and large, the Cardinals are improved, and the key is how much. Because even if they triple their win total from last year, you know, that would still, you know, leave them, you know, 3 wins behind what the Rams and Niners did last year. So, yeah. You know, I think first things first, you know, to win a lot of football games and instill some confidence. And, you know, if the Cardinals defense, you know, Darius Robinson, obviously slow start, Walter Nolan's slow start, you know, to their careers, but if they can hit, and they can develop, and they can, you know, kind of fulfill that potential and talent the way a lot of those young Seahawks defenders did last year, then maybe the Cardinals have a shot to, you know, make some noise in that division.
0: Omar, with everything you just said about that division that the Cardinals are in, and you have Mike LaFleur stepping in as a first-year head coach, I mean, it's going to be tough to navigate this schedule and this division for anybody. How do you measure a person in that situation? How do you measure Mike LaFleur this year if it can't just be based on wins and losses?
2: Well, I think it has to be still ultimately on wins and losses, and you know, just the competitive spirit, the fight with which they show. You know, you kind of look at a team like, you know, again, referencing the Lions, you know, a few years ago when Dan Campbell first got there, and even though they didn't win many games, I think they lost their first 9 or 10 games to start that tenure. You know, they were in every game, you know, they're fighting, they're competing. And obviously a couple years after that, they're, you know, a juggernaut, and sort of now they seem like a contender every year. And so I think, you know, you can tell early on the effort, the energy, the confidence that a team plays with, even if their talent may be lacking, you know, early in a regime. And so, you know, but I think ultimately, you know, the wins and losses, and if you can sneak out, you know, some wins, and you know, they may not be pretty, you know, 16-15, one of the, you know, those kind of smash mouth, ugly games, a lot of field goals, maybe, you know, just by any means necessary to win football games in the NFL. I think that's as much of a pedigree, a foundation of a good team, a good culture, than anything else besides, you know, scheme, talent, and all the rest is just finding ways to win and survive on Sundays.
0: Omar, thank you so much.
1: Omar, thank you, buddy.
2: All right, appreciate it, guys. Thank you.
0: Right, okay, man. Soon. That's Omar Ruiz joining us right there on the Arizona Sports Line. When we come back, we'll get back into baseball because that St. Louis game, not the one yesterday, it's getting confusing, the one on Sunday where they were down 7-0 and the Diamondbacks came back and won 8-7 was maybe the start of something really good for this team, and we might have finally gotten some clarity on what Torrey Lovello meant when he spoke about the incident in the dugout after that game. How's that for a convoluted...
1: I like that.
0: There's a lot right there. We're going to try to
1: mystery.
0: Unpack it next. It's Wolf and Luke on Arizona Sports, the local sports leader.
1: Even to you.
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4: 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He relied on his past experience in working directly with Miles Bridges while he was a consultant during Bridges' freshman year at Michigan State. 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
17: I'm Jesse Morrison, and here's what's trending now. Big news out of the NBA, LeBron James announced he is signing with the Philadelphia 76ers. According to ESPN's Shams Charania, James is signing a 2-year, $8 million contract with a player option. The Arizona Diamondbacks go for their 4th straight win tonight in our nation's capital. 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And the Arizona Sports app. Eduardo Rodriguez gets the start for the Snakes. He'll oppose Carson Palmquist. 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

0: Hey, everybody, it's Burnsy. 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
3: Yeah.
4: His palms are sweaty. Knees weak. Arms are heavy. There's vomit
0: you
4: on his sweater already.
0: No,
4: spaghetti. He's nervous.
0: Crunk.
5: I thought you were just going to go right along with.
0: No.
5: No.
4: But he keeps on forgetting
5: Welcome back. It's Wolf and Luke on a Friday afternoon. Wow, the final hour show on a Friday, too, heading into a...
6: How about that? Jacked up.
5: We less than 2 weeks from that first preseason game.
6: Here we go, baby.
5: The Diamondbacks are giving us a you start to think football now, right? Like, okay, it's late July, camp's opening, you think football. Well, the Diamondbacks are making it tough to focus solely on football because they just keep winning games.
6: Yeah.
5: 5-1 in their last 6, 9-2 in their last 11. And Wolf, we're going to go back to something that happened this past Sunday, which seems weird because they've played 4 games since then. But this might be relevant to the season because since it happened, they are 4-1, and they were way down in the game when it happened. So Sunday, for anybody that doesn't remember, they were down 7-0 to St. Louis. Geraldo Perdomo talked about how Jeff Banister and Dave McKay went and kind of got everybody fired up, basically, in the dugouts. And Perdomo was talking about it in a good way. They came back. They won the game 8-7. He was looking for both of them to dump Gatorade on while everybody else kind of celebrating the final run scoring. And Torrey Lovello was asked about it after the game on Sunday, and this is what he said.
7: I did, and I don't want to talk about it. I know exactly what happened. I don't want to talk about it.
5: So it's kind of not what you would have expected. It was like there was a party going on, and Torrey's like, I don't like this.
6: Yeah, I just, what? Okay, so I'm going to ask you, what did you think of that?
5: I was thrown by it. And the reason we're rehashing this, because we may have an explanation now. That's the whole reason I'm even playing this audio.
6: Okay.
5: And it's an explanation from Torrey. But I mean, when that happens, I just kind of, I don't know, like if he felt like that shouldn't have happened the way it did. I don't know. It didn't sound like he was happy about it.
6: Yeah. Now, again, I have no idea what cut you're going to play right now.
5: Okay.
6: And what Torrey said that might actually give us some type of resolution on this. For me, the very first thing I thought of was the fact, hey, listen, the guys that called, you know, all the guys in the dugout, they brought them all together, and suddenly his assistant coaches, Jeff Banister in particular, now all of a sudden you're yelling at these guys, and maybe that's not something Torrey gave you the okay to do. Now, I'm not saying Banister was wrong for doing it. I'm just saying, if the skipper didn't want you to do that, because maybe he feels like that's his responsibility to do it and set the tone and the tenor for everyone else around him inside that clubhouse and in that dugout, and you went ahead and did it anyways with Dave McKay, now all of a sudden, I'm not okay with that.
5: I could see how you would draw that conclusion from that. The whole thing seemed weird because even when things go badly, Torrey's willing to talk about it afterwards.
6: Yeah.
5: That's why it was so backwards. Like, hey, wait, this 2 nights earlier, he's talking about Ketel Marte not challenging the third strike to end the game, which was a ball. And he's out there. Okay. He's talking about, hey, maybe we need to do this differently or that or whatever. He's talking about that. He's talking about, he was asked about, you know, bringing Paul Sewald in a non-save situation and it cost them. Like, all these things that went wrong, he's always available to answer those. And he's up there, but he doesn't want to talk about something that it looks like went really right.
6: Right. And once again, I just want to make this clear. I think it was because Torrey knows that I'm in charge here. This is my team. I'm the head coach. I'm the manager. You guys don't just go and do stuff on your own, because I want to be the guy that is controlling the message to our baseball team. You know, and I know that sounds crazy to a lot of people that are listening right now. Who, what matters? You know what matters, Wolf? The fact that they went ahead and fixed it. That's what matters. The fact that they went ahead and held these guys accountable. And that's why Perdomo dumped them with Gatorade, because it turned it around. I get that. Now, I don't know what you're about to play here. This is really, really interesting right now. I kind of opened myself up, and I wanted to open myself up on this because I want to hear what Torrey has to say.
5: All right, so he was on MLB Network yesterday, and they asked him about the dugout speech.
2: Yeah, that seems to have gotten a bunch of legs. And look, it's great coaches doing great things at the right time and just having an awareness. So the truth of the matter is I barked at Jeff Bannister and said, what's going on? We got to take care of this. He went out, took the direction, delivered a really good message. Dave McKay, who I've been with a long time, I felt like I needed to push up a couple buttons on him as well. He went out and delivered the message. So I think we all hit him. We all hit him with the right thing the right way. And it turned out to be a really kind of a game-saving type of a moment. And you know, you build on that. You're down 7, you want to chip away, and the boys just got after him. And then we ended up winning the game. And that was the best part of the day, is that we won a big baseball game against a very good baseball team.
6: Boy, that just is the exact opposite of what I was saying. So you're telling me Torrey told them, hey, Banny, rip into him. Hey, Dave McKay, call him into the dugout and rip in. You're telling me that's what it was?
5: Well, I'm not. That's Torrey telling you that. I'm just playing the audio. That's his answer yesterday.
6: So I'm just wondering why Torrey wouldn't have said that right after the game.
5: Thank you. That answer he just gave is what I would have expected from him after the game.
6: Yeah.
5: That sounds like a normal after the game answer from Torrey Lovello. Torrey Lovello saying, I know exactly what happened and I don't want to talk about it. I've heard Torrey up there talking about some of the roughest moments of the last 10 years of the Diamondbacks. And he's taken heat, and I've seen Torrey take heat for stuff that wasn't even his fault. I've seen Torrey take heat for stuff that he was upset about, that he feels like he could have done differently. And he never had answered a question that way. So for him to be like, yeah, I know what happened, I want to talk about it. Well, everybody's celebrating. The answer he gave to MLB Network yesterday is the one that makes a lot more sense.
6: Yeah, it does.
5: I just don't know why it came out 4 days later or whatever.
6: Wow. That's weird, man.
5: Either way, it set itself up. You could look at it on Sunday evening, Monday morning, and be like, man, there's like a disconnect here. Is there something potentially wrong behind the scenes? And all they've done is win since that moment. So I'm going to assume things are good behind the scenes.
6: Agreed.
5: Win one of three autographed Larry Fitzgerald footballs. The countdown to Canton Best Fits moment bracket rolls on with round two voting open now through Monday. If you missed round one, no problem. Jump in now. Text Fitz 620-620 for the link to the bracket. When we come back, what is the most contested position battle and most concerning position battle in Cardinals training camp? That's next. It's Wolf and Luke on Arizona Sports, the local sports leader.
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8: 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On the ground to second, this should do it. Vargas has it, straightens up, throws to first, D-backs win. The Arizona Diamondbacks have won 9 of their last 11 games. 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

0: this up in the pre-show meeting of one of the most contested position battles as Cardinals training camp's really going now. Then you also said, what's the most concerning position battle? I almost want to start there with the most concerning position battle.
1: Yeah, you know, for me, once again, it would be the right guard position. And a lot has been said about this. Isaiah Adams, of course, and the recent issues that he's had. We still have to get clarity on this. I think it is an act that is still in development, Basin Onions. We're going to have to wait and see how that unfolds. It seems so out of character to me for Isaiah Adams to do what is being alleged that he did. Having said that, we're going to let the investigation actually proceed, of course, and then we'll come to a conclusion when that happens. But to me, professionally, I look at the right guard position with Chase Basantis, a young guy, second-round pick. Does he have the opportunity to start? I think he does. I think it's going to be one of the more heated position battles in training camp, that right guard position. And I think Isaiah Adams is in it.
0: Yeah, that's that is an interesting way to put it. The most concerning, because if they don't get that short up, it's really tough for the offense to do much.
1: Look at the right side of the offensive line.
0: Yeah.
1: You know, again, it's a situation where you've got some moving pieces there on the right side.
0: They don't play the Rams this year, do they?
2: How confident are you guys in Chase Basantis? How confident are you guys in Chase Basantis? Like, to me, he just kind of seems like a mauler, and I just feel like he's going to work out.
0: I like the pick. I have no idea how he's going to be in the NFL, though. Like, we got to see him actually do it. I like the idea of somebody who plays that position the way he does and who played it in the SEC. I think those are all good boxes to check up to this point in his career, but I have no idea how he's going to hold up against NFL guys, especially like if he had to start week one.
1: Yeah. Yeah. There's no doubt about it. Gray Zabel is a guy that I think of right now in regard to the Seattle Seahawks. That is a guy that had the opportunity. There were some rookie offensive linemen that did start. Now, they all happen to be first round picks for the most part, but
0: Basantis is almost a first
1: round. He's a second round pick, man.
0: Yes. Very early
1: second. Very early second round pick. And the Cardinals actually got props for drafting Chase Basantis where they drafted him. So it's a situation, again, we're going to see how he unfolds and we're going to see how he plays. And preseason is going to be huge. And this is one of the reasons why I continue to come back to that fourth preseason game. Man, you got this brand new offense with this brand new head coach and this brand new culture. And why is it so important that you get that extra week and that extra game? When you got guys, some young guys that are in a development stage, guys that are rookies, Basin Onions, man, that fourth preseason game can be the difference to them starting well early in the season or not so well early in the season.
0: What about like Jeremiah Love, we fully all expect him to be the number one guy at running back. But what about the news that James Conner isn't on the PUP? I mean, that was something, again, that happened right at the end of our show yesterday.
1: Yeah.
0: So
1: that's a good thing.
0: Okay. So now I'm operating under the assumption that they have Jeremiah Love and Tyler Allgeier and James Conner and Trey Benson all healthy. Trey Benson's not on the PUP list either.
1: Seriously, one of the deepest running back rooms in the NFL.
0: So how do you divide those carries?
1: Yeah.
0: What does Tyler Allgeier think right now? Like he comes over here and all of a sudden he's probably like, okay, I like Bijan, but now I can kind of be my own guy. And he gets here and he's not even, now there's at least three running backs that are going to get touches, if not four.
1: Yeah. You know what's so weird about it? The James Conner situation, I put a question mark over James Conner, whom I love, brothers. Oh, my goodness. The respect that I have for James Conner, not only as a football player, but as a man, cannot be measured with human hands. It can't. I respect him so much. Yet at the same time, he's been a question mark because of his injury situation and how bad that is. And where is he on that? Because it's been really, really quiet.
0: It has.
1: In that regard.
0: That's why Garrett Williams, who is on the PUP list right now, and I'm glad you pointed this out for everybody, and it's worth reminding, you brought it up earlier in the show. PUP list right now on July 24th,
3: does not mean you're missing the first 6 weeks of the season or anything. But if you're not on the PUP list, I'm taking it to mean you're healthy. And we didn't know if Walter Nolan III was fully healthy. We didn't hear anything about him. We didn't hear anything about Garrett Williams. We didn't hear anything about James Conner. And two of those guys aren't on the PUP list now that they've put one out. So we can get into how concerning it is with Garrett Williams, but the fact that James Conner and Walter Nolan are both presumably good to go is, I think that's a pretty big plot twist too.
1: Yes, I just want to complete my thought in regard to the running back room, though, with Tyler Allgeier, the signing of Tyler Allgeier, and then drafting Jeremiah Love. To me, it was a situation where I was like, oh my goodness, there it is. There's the pairing. There's your thunder and lightning. You know, Tyler Allgeier is a thick, squatty running back who runs the ball really well in between the tackles. And Jeremiah Love, look, everybody, let's wave him around. Not only can he run inside the tackles, but also this guy is really, really good out on the edge, on the perimeter, and catching passes out of the backfield. He is CMC. He is Christian McCaffrey for his skill set based on earnings. Not saying he's going to play like him. He's got to go prove that he can play like CMC. But the skill set is right there. Very, very similar. The burst and the athleticism and the explosion in a short area is there. So now you've got this thunder and lightning package, and I thought that always was going to be the case. James Conner is a question mark to me. Trey Benson, not so much. He isn't. He's got to come in and he's got to prove it. Or you're not going to keep four running backs.
3: No.
1: You're just not going to do that.
3: Trey Benson's career arc with the Cardinals is like exhibit A for how quickly things can change in the NFL.
1: Because
3: when we go back to like week four-ish of last year, it looked like once James Conner got hurt last year, so I mean, I guess even before that, it looked like, okay, this is Trey Benson's team now at running back. He has this whole season to take this job and run with it. And then he gets hurt. We never really hear from him again. And now when he's healthy again, Connor's back.
1: Yeah.
3: But so is Tyler Allgeier and Jeremiah Love.
1: Yeah.
3: So it went from like, hey, Trey, this is your running back room, man. Like we don't have anybody else right now that's healthy that we trust. We took you with a third round pick. Like, go for it. And he's hurt. And all of a sudden now he's fourth and probably a distant fourth on the depth chart. I still think he's interesting to watch in the preseason because if he has some good games, maybe he ups his trade value for the Cardinals.
1: Yeah. No doubt about it, man. There's a lot of positions that are up for grabs, I think, for the most part. And it's because of how many question marks the Cardinals have. Now, once again, those question marks are really, really good because they can turn into exclamation points. But when you've got a young guy that is developing, by way of example, Cody Simon.
3: Okay.
1: Cody Simon is a young guy that is developing. You watched the tape last year. And he struggled.
3: He probably wasn't supposed to be in the position he was in that early.
1: Correct. I would agree with that assessment. I think Cody Simon can get so much better. We'll have to see how that unfolds and how that happens. But there are a lot of positions. Cornerback is a position we've talked about. I think it's the most competitive room on the roster is cornerback. Denzel Burke, Starling Thomas V, Max Melton. These guys, Sean Murphy Bunting.
3: Yeah, he's back.
1: They have a lot of guys, man. And you need three starters, three corners, of course. They got 5-6 guys right now that I think are going to be fighting for that. Now, Will Johnson, that's a guy that is going to start for them. And I think he could have a Pro Bowl caliber year, Will Johnson.
3: When we come back to baseball, could Tyler Locklear maybe actually be the Diamondbacks' first baseman of the future after all? How realistic is that? That's next. It's Wolf and Luke on Arizona Sports, the local sports leader.
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6: I'm Jesse Morrison, and here's what's trending now. Big news out of the NBA. LeBron James announced he is signing with the Philadelphia 76ers. According to ESPN's Shams Charania, James is signing a two-year, $8 million contract with a player option. The Arizona Diamondbacks go for their fourth straight win tonight in our nation's capital. First pitch for D-backs Nats is at 3:45, with pregame coverage starting at 3 right here on Arizona Sports 98.7 and the Arizona Sports app. Eduardo Rodriguez gets the start for the Snakes. He'll oppose Carson Palmquist. This report is brought to you by Talking Stick Resort. The 20th annual Arizona State Poker Championship is back at Talking Stick Resort August 13th through 19th with an estimated $3 million prize pool. Don't miss it.
7: Hey, it's Vince Murata. Join us Monday. We'll take a look back at how the Diamondbacks fared in D.C. against the Nationals. 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
8: Yeah, Diamondbacks not getting a break starting a three-game series. They probably don't want a break right now, Wolf, the way things are going. But they start a three-game series against the Nationals in Washington, 3:45 today. And then they will get them twice this weekend, too. So the way it lines up right now, it's E-Rod tonight, who's kind of looking for a bounce back after his worst outing of the year. And then Mitch Bratt and Cole Drake over the weekend.
9: Can I just say as well, too, Luke, that is the number one thing I'm looking for tonight.
8: E-Rod?
9: E-Rod. And how E-Rod bounces back from his last outing. We all know that did not go well. And once again, this is a big road trip. And you need your best players to play their best when it matters most. Have you heard that before, Basin audience? Yes, you have, because it's a truism. It is truth. You have to have your guys play their best when it matters the most. Over the long haul, we're talking about this earlier.

0: season is looking at closely. Yeah. Yes.
1: I would assume it is.
0: So, you know, again, this is a situation with the Arizona Diamondbacks where this road trip is going to reveal all the information that we need to know about what they're going to do at the trade deadline.
1: Well, Locklear was on D-backs TV after the game because he did have three hits in his first home run of the season, and he really hasn't played much this season yet at the major league level. So he was asked when he found out he was even getting the start.
2: Almost right before the game, honestly. Vanny came in, kind of told us what was going on, and then just, I don't know, went about it like I was going to play anyway. So it was just, I was in the lineup and ready to go. I
1: talked about having three hits.
2: Joe went through the scouting report today. We saw this guy a couple days ago, and just sitting on the bench, seeing what he had, just trying to get something over the plate, get in the air. Sinker, slider guy, just try to get something in the air and do whatever I can.
0: Rick,
1: On that. What was Rick doing?
0: He was doing this, okay, you know, right. Getting all jacked up right there. What up, YouTube?
1: Are we supposed to go to Jamal for some sort of like?
0: I don't know what Jamal was doing. Was he listening? I mean,
1: well, no, but usually if Rick dances, we ask Jamal for a grade. All right, Jamal, scale of 1 to 10, 10 being great, 1 being I don't know.
0: It's so soft.
3: Sorry, stand by. I'm looking for something, and I found it.
4: I did, and I don't want to talk about it. I know exactly what happened. I don't want to talk about it.
3: Thanks, guys. That'll be all.
0: Oh, my goodness. Oh, that's good, man. Guys, we got to keep that. We got to keep that.
1: Oh, yeah. No, trust me. That's saved in several. I think it's saved on every computer in this building.
0: Yeah.
1: Here's Torey Lovello.
0: Especially right at the end, where I don't want to talk about it.
1: Yeah.
0: You could just rip that one.
1: I like the, I know exactly what happened and I don't want to talk about it.
0: Yes.
1: So like at first it's like, I don't want to talk about it. And people are like, well, maybe he doesn't know exactly what happened. And he's like, and I know exactly what happened and I don't want to talk about it. Here's Torey.
0: Torey, can I talk to you for a minute? Because just close door, man. No, I'd love to have that out.
1: He specifically said he doesn't want to talk about it. Torey Lovello did want to talk about Tyler Locklear though on the D-backs TV post game.
4: Yeah, it's been a long journey for him. He gets traded, gets hurt, and finally I think is getting grounded, and he's very capable of driving baseballs and carrying an offensive workload for us. So I don't want him to try and do too much. I want him to just be himself, but it was a good day for him.
1: Yeah. So the question we had going to break on this, and it's way too early to answer this. You can't say, oh, you had three hit games, so the Diamondbacks are set at first base. That's not, unfortunately, not how this works. But when they traded for him a year ago, they traded for him with high expectations that he maybe not in 2026 was their first baseman of the future, but that he certainly had that potential. And then you just heard Torey say it right there. His numbers weren't great last year. Very small sample size, very early in his career.
0: Yes.
1: Then he gets hurt. Then he's bouncing around a little bit, trying to get back to full health. Playing baseball, not at full health, probably sucks really quite a bit. And then he has great run in the minors, and now he gets up here and gets a chance on a day he wasn't supposed to necessarily get a chance, and he runs with it. So it's cool to see. And maybe, I don't think it answers the question enough where you would not go out and get a first baseman before the deadline.
0: Yeah.
1: But it never hurts to have a player like this.
0: Can I say it's so predictable almost to a certain degree that you would have Tyler Locklear and he was not scheduled to start at first base. And suddenly you are going to start him at first base. Surprise! And he just went out and reacted. I wonder if Tyler is one of these guys in Basin audience. I have no idea. I am just supposing, looking at this issue and saying, is he one of those guys that maybe overthinks a lot of things as opposed to just going out and playing, using his natural ability and just letting his ability take over as opposed to going out there and thinking your way through everything? Maybe he's one of those guys. Maybe this will be something that will help him make that adjustment if he is one of those guys. And I know players that were like that.
1: Yeah.
0: Players that overthought everything as opposed to just going out and being, reacting to what they saw, reacting to what they were confronted with. Just react. Don't think your way through
1: it. I've known goalies in hockey where they like the coach wouldn't tell them that they were starting until a couple hours. You're starting tonight instead of, like, you know, a lot of goalies and certainly pitchers are even more so this way, but they want to know, hey, you're starting tomorrow. You know, you want to get into your routine, whatever it is. but there are definitely some, and you can't really do it

0: with pitchers because you have to go through the physical routine to be ready. But there are definitely some where it's like, if you told them that they were starting tomorrow night's game, by the time they got out there, they wouldn't be right. If you told them tomorrow at 5 o'clock, they were starting the game that began at six, they'd be like, just unstoppable in net. Right. So
1: yes.
0: I don't know. Like you said, I have no idea if that's Tyler Locklear. He's barely played in the majors yet, but I would say he responded pretty well to being thrown in there at the last second last night.
1: Yeah, there's no doubt about that. You know, and once again, too, I don't mean it like he'd be nervous if you told him he was, you're going to start tomorrow. He'd be up at 3:24 in the morning, like I was, getting ready to throw the first pitch out. I'm not saying he was like that. I'm just saying sometimes there are human beings and brains that tend to overthink situations. And that's what I'm talking about for him. Maybe he's one of these guys. I don't know. We have no idea. But I know that, boy, he started really, really well and is doing well right now. I want to see Tyler Locklear get more at-bats at first base, don't you?
0: Yeah, I do. I still want them to trade for a first baseman, but like this is where let's roll with it. I mean, look at the game he had last night. Let's see what he does now for a few games here. And if you go out and trade for a first baseman and Tyler Locklear is also good, that's not a bad thing, right?
1: Right.
0: You already have
1: Correct.
0: Tyler Locklear. You want him to thrive. Here's one more from Tyler Locklear. He was asked if he's finding his spot in the lineup.
2: Yeah, a little bit, honestly. Like coming back this year, everybody's familiar again. You know, you already know these people and play with them before. So just the comfortability coming into the locker room and just being with everybody again, it's been really fun. And as you can see, we're on a roll right now. So just trying to keep it going, make a push for this thing at the end.
0: Well, he is in the lineup today. He's batting seventh and playing first base.
1: How about that? I love that.
0: So there you go.
1: Here we go. More at bats for Locklear.
0: The lineup real quick today, since the game starts here in a little bit. Cattell batting leadoff, then Corbin Carroll, Geraldo Perdomo, Gabby Moreno, Nolan Arenado, Max Kepler, Tyler Locklear, Adrian Del Castillo, and Tim Tawa. That's the order right there. And E-Rod, of course, is on the mound for the Diamondbacks.
1: Okay,
0: yeah. I don't know why I'm getting quiet.
1: I know, you're just somber.
0: just trailing off. The next Four Peaks, Four Seats drawing is for D-backs Cubs, August 24th at Chase Field. Four tickets and $200 in food vouchers up for grabs. 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When we come back, Jeremiah Love has high expectations. Let's put some actual numbers to those high expectations. 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
17: I have to throw this in here real quick, Wolf. I brought this up to you during the break.
1: Okay.
17: It was CBS. I don't know if Rick and Jamal saw this, but they ranked all of the first round NFL draft picks since 2020. But they didn't do 2026 yet because those guys haven't played.
1: Okay.
17: So whatever, 2020 right. through 2025. It's 191 picks, okay? And I wanted to look through and see, okay, well, like, who do they consider the Cardinals' best first round pick? Like, and they, Walter Nolan, I think they have 47th overall on this list. He's the best Cardinals pick. I think they had Paris Johnson Jr. as the Cardinals' second best. So just to give you context, like, number one, they have Joe Burrow, okay? Number two, they have Drake May.
1: Okay.
17: Number three, Justin Jefferson. Number 139, Caleb Williams. Like, did I miss something?
1: Wow. Caleb Williams, this is a guy that really looked promising.
17: Pretty good last year, wasn't he?
1: Very promising, as a matter of fact. If I were a Bears fan, I'd be jacked.
17: I had to double check that this wasn't like a Vikings fan blog or something, but it's not. It's,
1: I mean, Rick, what are your thoughts on that? Honestly, yeah, right. I mean, 139.
17: I mean, that's behind Marv on this list.
1: Wow.
17: Like, they have Caleb Williams way, way, way down on this list.
18: I don't think like Drake May has necessarily separated himself from Caleb or from Jaden Daniels. Like, I think they're kind of all kind of equally good and have worked out for all of their teams. So it's weird to see him way down like that. Seems like they forgot to put Caleb Williams higher, and they're like, oh, let's just sneak him in here. Nobody will notice.
17: Yeah, it's very. Noticed. Oh, you know what? I'm sorry. He's 137th. I was off by 2 spots.
1: Oh my goodness. I thought you were going to say he's 13. No.
17: he's 137th, one spot ahead of Kenny Pickett.
1: It's list broadcasting at its finest. Say goodbye to it, Basinonians, because we're done with it.
17: Kenny Pickett, the only quarterback that when you say his name quickly, it sounds like he threw the ball and he's like, Kenny Pickett?
1: Yes.
17: Like, that's what it sounds
1: Kenny
17: like.
1: Kenny Pickett, yeah. Don't know how. Hey, what's up, Pick? Yeah. I don't think that's a good nickname for great. A Q. Yeah. What's up, Pick?
17: The best. Jamal, 137, too high, too low for Caleb Williams.
1: I just think that's bad.
19: I was just more fascinated how just Rick found a way to bring up Jane Daniels.
17: Sure, he did. He worked him in there pretty quick. Yeah. But Jane Daniels is somewhere on this list. I have to scroll way up from Caleb Williams to find where Jane Daniels is. Jane Daniels is seventh on the list. So
18: I don't think that Caleb Williams has been that much worse.
19: Wait, seventh?
17: Yes, Drake May is two, Jaden Daniels is seven, Caleb Williams is 137.
19: Did a toddler write this list?
17: I know, I was like looking at it, I'm like, I was interested in the list, and I saw that, and I was like, basically what you just said, did a toddler make this list? Like, yes. How do I trust any other part of the list?
1: What entity is this?
17: CBS. That's what I'm saying. I went back to look to make sure it wasn't like VikingsFootball.org.
1: Oh my goodness. Honestly, if I were the president of CBS, ladies and gentlemen, I'd be having a meeting this morning.
17: They have a lot of meetings. All right. So that wasn't even where we were going to go with this. I'm going to throw some numbers out at you guys. Okay. I have the Jeremiah Love over under totals. Okay.
1: Jeremiah Love over under. Oh, I got it.
17: Like his stats. So like, I'm just going to say the number, you guys, I'll say over or under.
1: Okay. Right?
17: 899.5 rushing yards as a rookie.
1: Over.
19: Sorry, I was drinking water.
1: Jamal was back there guzzling.
17: It goes over. Rick, over. Jamal, hold on. I need water right now. Okay, over.
1: Okay. Luke, what about you?
17: I don't even know. Probably over.
1: Yeah, I'm taking the over.
17: Yeah. Okay. 6.5 rushing touchdowns.
1: Whoa, 6.5 rushing touchdowns. You think about that basing on these. You know what I'm talking about? I'm going to say under.
18: Over.
17: Okay.
19: Whenever I'm stalling, that's what I'm going to do.
17: Jamal, you need some more water real quick.
19: Yeah, 1 second. under.
17: Yeah, I think I'll go under two because they have 17 running backs right now.
1: Exactly.
17: Might be the...
1: And James Conner, too. You tell me he's going to come back. Hey, James Conner's not going to be part of a goal line package. Yeah, he is.
17: And it is specifically rushing touchdowns. It's not, like, so...
1: Correct.
17: Receiving touchdowns don't count for this. All right, speaking of receiving, though, over under 50.5 catches for Jeremiah Love as a rookie.
1: Wow.
17: That feels like a
1: high number. Big, yeah, that is a big number right there. But you know what? How many games are you going to tell me that you have a young quarterback actually starting at quarterback? Might actually check down, if you know what I mean. Check it down, brah. Look, it's Jeremiah Love. Do you think their coaches are going to be telling them? You might want to check it down to that guy because that guy makes one guy miss and he's gone. You know what? I'm going to boldly, like a madman, take the over.
17: I was hoping you'd stall a little bit longer so I could pull up stats from last year, but I didn't get to. All right, Rick.
18: Over.
17: Okay.
18: Three straight overs from me.
1: Under.
17: I'm trying to give context for how many running. Okay. Finally pulled this up. Running backs that had more than 50 receptions last year. Oh, this is going to change my answer. There were 7 in the NFL.
1: Yeah.
17: And Ashton Jeanty was one of them. And if Ashton Jeanty can do it, Jeremiah Love can do it. So I'm
1: you're going over.
17: Yeah,
1: I'm gonna
17: go over on that one. Okay. So I have two overs and an under. And the final number is 425.5 receiving yards.
1: Oh, I'm going over, man. Wow. Especially because if he's gonna get the ball more, he's gonna get the pig in his hands. I'm telling you, this guy, he makes one guy miss. Gone.
17: Rick?
18: Over.
19: Over.
17: Yeah, I think now we're all saying that he's going to, if you combine rushing and receiving yards, he's going to have at least 1,325 yards.
1: Yeah, that's right. But you know what? It feels good.
17: How about this?
1: Especially in this offense. Never forget that.
17: I found this interesting that.
1: Look, everybody, it's CMC.
17: You bring up CMC. The only running backs that that had a higher total for over-unders. In the NFL, Jahmyr Gibbs, Christian McCaffrey, Devon Achane, and Bijan Robinson.
1: There you go.
17: And then Jeremiah Love is fifth on that list in terms of receiving stats by a running back.
1: Yes. I just think he's going to get an opportunity, get a huge opportunity to impact this offense, whether they're handing it off to him based on earnings or checking it down to him. Seriously. Here comes the angle route over the middle. Oh, my goodness. Christian McCaffrey ruins defensive coordinators and defenses with that route alone.
17: But does, I mean, those other guys are, they've all established themselves as NFL players. Like, we all expect Jeremiah Love to be a dual threat running back. That's the only way this really works. But like, Christian McCaffrey has been doing it for a while.
1: No doubt.
17: Bijan's been doing it. Achan's been, Jahmyr Gibbs. So I don't know. It's just interesting to see him on the list with them because there's nobody else really close in terms of over-unders and receiving stuff for a running back. All right, that's it for us. Thanks to Rick and Jamal behind the glass for Wolf. I'm Luke. We got Burns and Gambo next on Arizona Sports, the local sports leader.
1: Peace and strike.
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21: 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And yeah. I think that that negativity is something they don't need. If I'm Michael Bidwell, I want to get this freaking thing done because I don't want it out there to anybody that we lowball Trey McBride, that we don't want to pay Jacoby Brissett, because I might get a kid that says, I don't want to play for the Cardinals. So I want them to get this taken care of now.
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18: I'm Jesse Morrison, and here's what's trending now. Big news out of the NBA. LeBron James announced he is signing with the Philadelphia 76ers. According to ESPN's Shams Charania, James is signing a two-year, $8 million contract with a player option. The Arizona Diamondbacks go for their fourth straight win tonight in our nation's capital. First pitch for D-backs Nats is at 3:45, with pregame coverage starting at 3 right here on Arizona Sports 98.7 and the Arizona Sports app. Eduardo Rodriguez gets the start for the Snakes. He'll oppose Carson Palmquist. This report is brought to you by Talking Stick Resort. The 20th annual Arizona State Poker Championship is back at Talking Stick Resort August 13th through 19th with an estimated $3 million prize pool. Don't miss it.
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7: Straight up 2 o'clock on this Friday afternoon. Good afternoon and welcome into today's edition of the Burns and Gambo show here on Arizona Sports, the local sports leader. My name is Dave Burns alongside the one, the only, working from home today, John Gambadoro. Hi, Gambo!
8: Burnsy, what's going on?
7: Not much, my friend. How are we doing today? We good?
8: Good. How was your movie last night?
7: Oh, it was so good.
8: Did it live up to your expectations?
7: It did. It did. I had very high expectations, and it lived up to it. Yes.
8: Good.
7: No spoilers here. It's the Odyssey. I think everybody kind of understands like what goes into the story of the Odyssey. The Trojan horse scene, where they actually pull it off, where they sneak the soldiers in the destroy. It's unbelievable. It's one of the best movie sequences I've ever seen in my entire life. It's crazy how good it is. It's
8: no
7: AI. So good.
8: That was built by hand.
7: It was built by hand. No CGI. No, there was some special effects in it. I don't want to make it sound like there was no CGI in the movie at all, but boy, it was really minimal. It was small, and it's just crazy the amount of work that must have gone into building all that stuff and doing it and pulling it off without any special effects. It was great. Gambo, you should see it. I
8: want to see it. I'm of course I want to see it.
7: Yeah, I hope you like it. And I don't think it's too time jumpy, you know, in terms of.
8: Okay, good.
7: You know, like that was kept, I thought, relative to a minimum. There wasn't a whole lot. Okay, we're here. Now we're here. Now we're here. Now we're here. There was some of that, but I think it was, for the most part, pretty easy to follow in that regard. So thanks for letting me leave a little early yesterday.
8: Absolutely.
7: I do appreciate that.
8: Absolutely. Yeah. We're here for you.
7: we've got Troy Lovello. I don't know why that made me laugh. That was just kind of funny. We've got Troy Lovello coming up a little bit. We've got a really short show today. Diamondbacks baseball, they're in Washington. Gambo's going to say goodnight, everyone, here in just a minute. We've got just like an hour-long show today before the D-backs take on the Washington Nationals. We'll get to the LeBron stuff in a minute, because he's going to the Philadelphia 76ers. Let's weigh in, though, on our top story of the day here on the Burns and Gambo show.
6: Burns and Gambo, the weigh-in.
7: I think that's one of the top stories of the day today, Gambo, is that unless something happens here in the next, I don't know, 4, 5, 6 hours, My prediction about Jacoby Brissett getting something done by the end of the week is not going to happen because nothing has happened yet with Jacoby Brissett. He hasn't signed anything.
8: Damn you, Burnsy.
7: I know. There's another practice coming up, the first open practice for fans to see. It starts at 4 o'clock this afternoon. I would presume if Brissett practiced yesterday that he would be practicing again today. But as of right now, no official deal on Jacoby Brissett just yet. We'll see if the good faith practice appearance continues into today like it did yesterday.
8: Yeah, I would hope that it would. I mean, it's all indications yesterday, you know, especially when LaFleur took the podium and spoke, was that, you know, they're working on it. They're going to get it done. The number that I was told that could get it across the finish line of $15 million per year does not seem like a crazy, unreasonable ask. And then, you know, Buda Baker took the mic and, you know, he talked about it as well, showed his support for Jacoby, you know, in training camp. I think all the players are on Jacoby's side here. Let's get this thing done. So, you know, we're waiting. I thought there was a good chance it could get done today. LaFleur said yesterday it's been productive between us and his team, still ongoing, but I'd say the word productive. I don't think he comes out and says that unless he's hearing that, you know, that they're working on it and it's getting closer. And I don't think Jacoby's practicing unless he believes that they're working on it and it's getting closer.
7: Yeah, the other thing, and we were out there yesterday, and I don't think we talked about this enough for a couple of reasons. Number one, the Jacoby thing kind of happened right when we got on the air, and that became the big story yesterday. And secondly, because it doesn't sound like there's a ton of concern from the Cardinals about this. We did talk about this, but not a lot. The four guys on the PUP list to start the training camp for the Cardinals, and two of them you kind of expected in Garrett Williams and Tip Ryman. That's not much of a surprise that those guys are going to be on the PUP list. The two that you weren't expecting to see were Paris Johnson Jr., and
8: Joshua,
7: thank you. I was freezing there for a minute. And Mike LaFleur was asked about his concern level for those guys.
1: No, the Paris thing, that's really honestly nothing. We were all on the same page. It's really just maintenance stuff. So he'll be back before you know it. So no problems with Paris. And then same thing with Josh. You know, seeing him yesterday, he's fired up to be here. He was in great spirits. He looks really good. I said, you know, I mean, you just naturally dap these guys up. I'm like, pretty rock solid right now, you know? So when we started talking about a diet, and he's like, it's hard for me to eat. I said, man, I wish it was hard for me to eat because he's in a good spot right now. And again, I expect him at some point.
7: It was kind of a surprise to see those guys on the list yesterday, and I hope it's not anything wrong with either one of them.
8: No, Josh did play, you know, the final game of the season last year against the Rams. He ended up with 12 sacks. That was a career high. But he did not participate in the Cardinals offseason program. He skipped the mini camp. He skipped the OTAs. And what we reported at that time, if you remember our report, was he's not hurt. This isn't like, you know, this is not an excused absence, and he's not hurt.
7: Right, right.
8: So I don't think that this is an issue at all when you hear LaFleur say he looks really good, that type of thing. So I wouldn't expect. Now, he did end up on the injury report at the end of the season. It was like a knee or an ankle or something like that. But he played in the last game against the Rams, skipped some of the off-season stuff like we had talked about. He's here. He's at camp. So this isn't any holdout thing. He said he's in great spirits. Yeah. He said he's fired up to be here, right? So I don't think this is a major concern. I think they're probably just giving him a little bit of extra time.
7: The thing, and this is the conspiracy theorist in me, and I admit sometimes I do this too much, but I do wonder about Paris Johnson. His is interesting just because I don't recall any talk at all about an injury with him, an issue with him, something in OTAs with him. The only thing we've heard about Paris Johnson for the better part of the last 2 months is contract, right? And so when he shows up on the PUP list at the start of the season and there's not any kind of pre-existing whatever about him, that is when my spidey sense starts to tingle a little bit. And I start to wonder, because like I had wondered if Paris Johnson Jr. was going to get something done before camp started. The fact that camp is here and he doesn't have a contract extension and now he shows up on the PUP list, I got to admit, that to me is a little suspicious, Gambo. That to me is a little bit like, I wonder if he's waiting until he knows he's got the deal done and it's signed before he takes the field, and they're giving themselves a little extra time to get that done. It's the first place my brain goes to when I see something like that.
8: I mean, I would think that that's probably, you know, very accurate when it comes to the Paris Johnson thing. Not so much the Josh Sweat thing.
7: No, I'm talking about Paris Johnson. Yeah.
8: But I would think the Paris situation is something. You know, I mean, this was a top draft pick of Monty. He's been durable. He's been a very good player for them. He's not a Pro Bowl performer yet, but he could get there. He could absolutely get there. You know, the Cardinals, there's a fifth-year option available. So if they wanted to wait this out, they could. I guess he has missed some games. He's played in 43 career games. His only full season was his rookie year. But this is a guy that, you know, kind of like when they had DJ Humphreys, like, you're going to pencil this guy in for 10 years.
7: Yeah.
8: He's your guy.
7: Yeah.
8: And he's been a good player, and he plays most of the games. He's had to miss a few, but he's played in his career. He's played 43 games. So if you want to give him that money, and I'm sure that they do. I mean, that's the hardest position. One of the hardest positions to get is a left tackle. And you've got one who's pretty good that's on the verge of being a Pro Bowl player. You want to get that thing done and get it taken care of.
7: He's missed three games last year, or three games the year before.
8: Yeah.
7: Five games a year ago. So there is mostly...
8: He's missed a few games.
7: He's missed a few games, but I wouldn't say he's missed enough that there would be any like real durability concerns about him the way you would have for another player. I don't know. It's just one of those things where, like LaFleur said, he wasn't concerned about it. That he was fine with it. And of course, he was also happy that guys that we would have expected to see on the PUP list, Nolan Jr., Trey Benson, James Conner, they all avoided the list.
1: It's awesome. And we'll be smart with those guys because they haven't played football in quite some time. Unlike, obviously, the other guys, they didn't get the 10 practices through the spring, even though there's 40 days off and there is, you don't want to call it rust, but 40 days is way different than, say, 8 months or whatnot. But it's good to be back. And again, I mean, this is what these guys love to do, right? They love to play football. So for them to be out there participating and doing their thing, it's pretty cool. And it's obviously two of them are on the offense, so I'm with those guys a lot. But Walter and I are already kind of chirping back and forth at each other.
7: It's a big year for Walter Nolan. Big Huge. Year for Walter Nolan. Yeah,
8: I think, and we asked Mac Wilson about him yesterday. And, you know, I think he... See, the thing with Walter compared to almost all the other guys we could talk about, if you talk about, I mean, Darius Robinson, even B.J. Ojulari to a certain extent, is like we saw how great he could be when he did play, even though he was limited in how much he could play because of the injuries. We saw a dominance in him when he played. So I think that's what has a lot of people excited.
3: Sky's the limit for him. He's a different beast. I just got to tell him he just got to, you know, keep his head straight, keep his mental straight. Keep his body intact and things like that. You know, make sure he stay up on top of his nutritionist and his weightlifting and things like that so he can be able to be out there all season.
7: When we come back on the Burns and Gambo show, if we're going to localize the LeBron James to Philadelphia story, I don't owe Gambo lunch anymore because the longest bet in the history of the Burns and Gambo show has been satisfied. But that's not all we're going to talk about. LeBron James is going to the Philadelphia 76ers. We'll talk about our reaction to that next here on the Burns and Gambo show.
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10: The 2-1. On the ground to second. This should do it. Vargas has it. Straightens up. Throws to first. D-backs win. The Arizona Diamondbacks have won 9 of their last 11 games. They hang on to beat the St. Louis Cardinals this afternoon.
11: We chop up a D-backs makeup win in St. Louis. And we preview the long roadie on deck starting with a series at the Nats in D.C. on the Arizona Sports YouTube channel, the app, and 98.7 FM.
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17: 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I'm Bailey Leisure. Dylan Brooks credits viral meme to oddly timed LeBron James fan interreaction. Tyler Drake breaks down the concern level for Josh Sweat and Paris Johnson Jr. after being placed on the Cardinals' physically unable to perform list. And LeBron James is signing with the 76ers after mulling retirement. Those are your top three headlines on ArizonaSports.com.
7: All right, Gambo's working from home today here on the Burns and Gambo Show. Shorter edition of the show with D-backs baseball coming up. I have asked Lauren, I think it was in 2022 when we made a bet, Gambo and I did, about whether LeBron James was going to end his career with the LA Lakers. Lauren, do you have it? Will you pop on for a second and tell us when we made this bet? And read exactly the words of the bet.
19: Absolutely. All right. August 17th. 2022, LeBron James' final NBA team will be the LA Lakers.
7: You made that bet 4 years ago, Gambo.
8: Wow.
19: Gambo said yes. Burnsy said no.
7: And I don't even remember why I said no. And I don't even remember why you said yes. I don't even remember why we had this conversation.
8: Because he had been moving around quite a bit, right?
7: Yeah, I guess. Yeah.
8: He'd been moving around quite a bit. But you win the bet. He signs a two-year, $8 million contract with the Sixers. has been reported, and he's going to go and join up with Jaylen Brown and Tyrese Maxey and Joel Embiid. And I believe it's a 43-year streak without winning a championship.
7: Was it 1983 the last time, I think?
8: So, yeah, 1983.
7: Won?
8: Yeah, that was the Bobby Jones. Mark Iberoni was on that team.
7: Solid.
8: Mo Cheeks. Dr. J, right? Dr. J was on that team.
7: Yeah, yeah.
8: Moses, that was a heck of a basketball team. Dr. J, Julius Erving, one of the best basketball players I ever saw in that era. But yeah, that was Mo Cheeks and Dr. J and Iberoni and Bobby Jones and Moses Malone. And it's been a long time. I think Andrew Toney was on that team. So he's going there, and I think he's going there to try to win. I think you look at that team with Edgecombe and Maxey and Brown and Bead, and I think he's going in to try to win a championship.
7: Yeah, I think so too. And it's funny because I can understand why LeBron cynics and people who would accuse him of ring chasing might look at this and say he's ring chasing by going to the Philadelphia 76ers. I don't know. I guess I can understand that side of it. I heard that he was going to Philadelphia this morning again, but I don't know how to classify it other than just, I was actually really excited that he chose the Philadelphia 76ers. I can't even describe why, other than I thought it would have been boring for him to go back to Miami. He's already done that.
8: Yep.
7: I think it would have been boring for him to go back to Cleveland. He's already done that.
8: And if he went to Golden State, not that he's going back to Golden State, but to team up with a bunch of old timers. I think you're right. I think this is the best move he could have made for his legacy.
7: I think they're going to be a lot of fun to watch next year. You know, like that at the core of it, maybe it is a little bit of ring chasing, and maybe he looked at his options and he decided, that's where I'll have the best chance to win a championship. And if I were more cynical about it, I'd feel more like that. But I think it's going to be fun to watch them try. That's a fun looking basketball team.
8: I think it's the place where he can go, not be criticized, and get the respect if he delivers a championship. His legacy is cemented, right? He's the NBA's all-time leader in points and games played. He's a four-time MVP. He's a 21-time NBA selection, All-NBA. He's won four championships with three different teams. He won with the Lakers in 20, the Cavs in 16, and he won with the Heat in 2012 and 2013. He's got three Olympic gold medals with Team USA. His legacy is cemented. We're going to look back, and he's easily one of the top five player we've seen in our lifetime. You could argue whether he's one, two, three, but there's no debating he's one of the top players we've ever seen in our lifetime. You go to Golden State's won a bunch of championships. You go there, it doesn't mean that much. You go to Cleveland, but you won them a championship in 16. I think it would mean something again, but they recently won one. The Lakers, you won one there. Now, so if you go to the Heat, you go to Cleveland, you go to, I don't think it means as much. You go to Philly and you lead them to a championship, you're an integral part of leading them to a championship.
7: Sure.
8: I mean, that's, now you're talking five championships with four different teams. That's pretty freaking incredible if he's able to do it.
7: And you're talking about a fan base that, I mean, it's Philly, you know, and whether it's the Phillies, whether it's the Eagles, whether it's the Flyers, whether it's the 76ers, it's one of the best and worst sports towns in America. You know, worst because when things go bad, things go really, really bad. But when things are good, they're crazy about their teams. The governor of Pennsylvania today already named it LeBron James Day in Pennsylvania.
8: Oh,
7: and he just decided to sign there today, right? So they're primed. They are ready to lose their minds if he's able to do this thing that hasn't been done since 1983. And he's joining a team that's good, but I don't know. What do you think? Does this instantly make the Philadelphia Sixers the favorite in the Eastern Conference? Is it a balance shifting move in that conference, him deciding to go there? Because I don't think it is necessarily.
8: I think it puts him over the top.
7: Okay, you do?
8: Jaylen Brown is a freaking star. Jaylen Brown and Tyrese Maxey, and then the rookie, VJ Edgecombe.
7: Yeah.
8: And then Joel Embiid. I mean, Joel Embiid's been an MVP in this league. Now, you know, he's got to stay healthy and things like that. But he was the third option in L.A. this past year. He was their third option. And he'll go there, and he'll easily be the third or fourth option. He's 41 years old. He's better suited for that. He's better suited to not be the first or second option. LeBron James last year at his age, still, you know, you look at the numbers, he still averaged 21 points a game, over 7 assists per game, 6 rebounds a game, 1.2 steals. But behind Luka and Austin, you know, and he had one hell of a game against the Sixers in December. They won, the Lakers won the game 112-108. He had a tie-breaking three. He hit a game-sealing jumper. But now to go play with Jalen Brown and Maxey, I think that they should be, and I haven't seen the odds. I'd love to see the odds
7: now.
8: I
7: just looked them up because I was
8: curious. They should be the favorites in the East.
7: They
8: really do.
7: They are. Philadelphia has moved to the favorites of the Eastern.
8: Where's Indiana?
7: I'm looking at the whole.
8: Where's the Pacers? The Pacers should be high.
7: Give me a minute.
8: I think they're going to be good.
7: Okay, I'm looking at the whole. This is the whole league. This isn't by the East now. I'm sorry. The New York Knicks are still the favorites in the East. I thought it was Philadelphia. According to the one I'm looking at, the Knicks are still the favorite. The Sixers are number two. The Celtics are number three. The Cavs are number four. The Pistons are number five. The Raptors are six. The Heat are seven. The Pacers are eighth. The Pacers have the eighth best odds in the Eastern Conference to win the NBA. There's not much separation between Philly and New York. And that's why I was asking you the question about Philly, because I thought over the top. New York's just coming off a championship. They've got to be the favorites in the Eastern Conference as the defending champs. I just didn't know if LeBron, in your opinion, put them over the top or not. You think it does. You think this makes them the favorite to win the Eastern. And I think the key is Embiid staying healthy. And that's what makes it difficult for me to move them to the favorite line, because he never stays healthy, right? Like, you're just asking an awful lot out of Joel Embiid for him to stay healthy for a long period of time like that. I don't know if he's got that in him or not, but if he does, yes, they should be the favorites in the East. It's kind of cool. It's exciting. I'm kind of excited by LeBron going to Philly. It's weird. I don't know why.
8: Yeah, it's gonna be a wild ride, man. It's gonna be a wild ride this year watching him in Philadelphia.
7: When we come back on the Burns and Gambo show, the Arizona Diamondbacks set to begin a big road trip, continue a big road trip today in Washington, taking on the Nationals. We will talk with their manager, Torrey Lovello. He'll join us next on the Burns and Gambo show.
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12: I'm Jesse Morrison, and here's what's trending now. Big news out of the NBA. LeBron James announced he is signing with the Philadelphia 76ers. According to ESPN's Shams Charania, James is signing a two-year, $8 million contract with a player option. The Arizona Diamondbacks go for their fourth straight win tonight in our nation's capital. First pitch for D-backs Nats is at 3:45, with pregame coverage starting at 3 right here on Arizona Sports 98.7 and the Arizona Sports app. Eduardo Rodriguez gets the start for the Snakes. He'll oppose Carson Palmquist. This report is brought to you by Talking Stick Resort. The 20th annual Arizona State Poker Championship is back at Talking Stick Resort August 13th through 19th with an estimated $3 million prize pool. Don't miss it.
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11: Welcome back. It's the Burns and Gambo show here on Arizona Sports, the local sports leader. We're recording this interview with Tori Lovello. We're having some technical issues with John Gambadoros, so it's just going to be me and Tori for the manager's show this week. We cool with that, Tori? We're all right? You're good with just me?
17: I'm good with that. I'm tired of Gambo. We need a day. We need a week or a few off of his train.
11: Don't let him hear. Don't let him hear you say that. He might get all upset. So just from a personal standpoint, I remember talking to you the Friday after the Cardinals series and the debacle of that game not getting played, and everybody was kind of upset about it. Did that give you guys any extra sense of satisfaction yesterday to go in there and beat them the way you did yesterday on a game that probably shouldn't have taken place the way it did anyway?
17: Yeah, of course. You know, we talked about karma a little bit, and I think it caught up. And at the end of the day, we knew we had to go out there and compete and win a baseball game. We took it very, very serious. I'm not saying they didn't. However, we had some breaks go our way, and we really pounced on things, and it felt good. You know, going back there was a little bit of a challenge. It was a really gritty experience for our ball club, but that's how we are. We operate under the circumstances.

0: had time to prepare for it. So we knew that this was going to take place, and we knew we had to be tough and be adaptable through this road trip. And it doesn't mean that we're satisfied with it. It doesn't mean that we're thinking of anything other than going out and having a day one mentality and taking care of business today. Because if we start to look towards the Pittsburgh series, which we know is a big one, and Cleveland, which is a really good ball club, we're not going to have a good series here against Washington. We know how important it is to play good baseball against the Nationals, who are kind of sitting on top of in these standings, and they're a very good ball club.
1: What has been for you, and this is a very general question, but the key to this resurgence that you guys have had now at the most convenient of times, what has been at the core of it for you, Torrey?
0: The little things, you know, the little things add up to big things. You know, having conversations with Joe Torre for my entire career, he said, think little and big things happen. So I think we break it down to the fundamental of what we got to do day by day. And those are lessons that I'm watching our guys go out there and execute every single day. And whether it's making a pitch on a 2-1 count that ends up turning the entire at-bat around, or having a big at-bat where you chip a base hit the other way, such as Perdomo with the inside the park home run the other day, you know, those aren't big blasts that are going 400 feet, but it's just a quality at-bat and a quality moment. And these guys are preparing to win the inch. And that's one of the staples for what we believe in. Now, you throw the past two games out in this conversation, and we've been dominating offensively, and I like that. If we can combine all facets of our game, the pitching, hitting, and the defense, and we haven't done this all year long, and we know that our best baseball is yet to be played, we can really get into a nice little run.
1: In your lineup, 4-9, 5-9, it's been a struggle to find the producers down there. It has not been a struggle for you, knock on wood, the last couple of weeks. In your mind, who has been the anchor of the back half of your lineup during this stretch that they've given you?
0: Well, I think the Max Kepler situation has really solidified, the left field against right-handed pitching. He's going to get some starts against some lefties as well. He's just had a really patient approach, starting to drive up pitch counts and just have quality at-bats night after night. So I think we could start with him, and then you go down from there. Timmy Tawa had a really nice run when we played the Dodgers prior to the break. Locklear had a huge day yesterday. So, you know, we challenge these guys 5-9 to say, don't put too much on 1-4 because we are a complete team. We are 1-13, or on a particular night, 1-9. And we need everybody to go out there and contribute. And that means the simplest things, seeing pitches, getting the pitch you want to hit, and getting on base for the guy in back of you. They're simple philosophies and simple ideas, but we were having trouble at the bottom of the order. As soon as the bottom of the order started to take off, we started to play really good baseball. And if you look at that Dodgers series, the top of the order didn't do a lot.
1: Yeah.
0: So I think 5-9 won us those ball games, and that's really part of what a good team can do on a given night.
1: What does look different to you about Tyler Locklear now that he's back? Does anything look different to you about Tyler Locklear now that he's back?
0: I think he's got a nice little move. He's moved to load, and he's really firing forward. There's some pitches that he may have been missing last year that he's not missing this year. Somebody that's worked really hard to get some footing. You know, he had an injury on one play that required two separate surgeries on his left arm. So it was going to take him a little bit of time to get some of that foundation. And he was still on our radar overall, but it took him time to get that first call up. And in the 26th season, he's making the most of it.
1: Torrey Lovello, our guest here on the Burns and Gambo show, on his weekly visit with us here on Burns and Gambo. I want to ask you about Brandon Pfaadt. And again, a similar question when it comes to Locklear. He was really good for you yesterday after kind of a rough first inning, got out of a jam. His continued success that he has, what has been the key to that from your perspective that has allowed him to have the success he's had?
0: That was a massive first inning. I turned to Banny after that first inning and said, we just won the game. Even though we were down 2-0, the way that he kept that damage control and only gave him two runs after having the bases loaded and a ton of traffic out there. And he got into a nice little groove. And I think the common denominator is the fastball family of pitches that he throws, the two-seam, four-seam, and the cut fastball. He's throwing it where he wants. He's getting count leverage. And there's weak contact. On top of that, it's a changeup. That development of that pitch has given him some swing and miss against some quality left-handed hitters. But overall, yesterday, the way he settled it was fantastic. Gives us a chance to get our base and our footing from an offensive standpoint. and then the boys took over.
1: All right, let's talk about a couple of the injured players. And from what I understand, Alex Weiner, my co-host on our podcast that we do here at Arizona Sports on the Diamondbacks, said to me today that you mentioned on MLB Radio a new timeline

0: for Corbin Burns. Can you share that with us and with our audience here?
1: Yeah, of course. You know, I think Corbin is doing a really nice job of working his butt off with our medical team, and he's throwing out the 90 feet right now. I think the next thing for him to do is throw a flat ground. And I had a nice hour-long visit with him this past weekend before he hit the road on this long road trip. And he said, "Torrey, I'm telling you, I want to be there the first week of September." So what does that mean? I don't know. He's got a lot of work between now and then. So that's kind of what I dripped out on my radio show this morning, that he's aching to get back out there as soon as possible and help us win some baseball games. So hopefully early September, and then we'll make an adjustment from there.
0: Given how this went down the last time, what's the balance between aggression and caution when it comes to this?
1: Well, I think the medical team is going to be totally in charge of all that, but okay. I think the wrappers are off and he's going to start getting after it. I think there's evidence of everything healing the right way. And if that's the case, I think we can be as aggressive as possible and we'll see it through Corbin's eyes based on what he's given us after every throwing program that he has.
0: All right. Update on Zach and an update on Soroka with those two guys and what you're looking at with both of them right now.
1: Yeah, Zach is going to start his throwing. Or has started his throwing program a couple days ago. He's out to 75 feet. He's going to have a repeat MRI in early August, and then at that point, just find out how aggressive we can be. And then it would be very similar to what Burns is doing when you're talking about the flat ground and then getting on a mound. But the fact that he's throwing a baseball, he's feeling really good, and we're super excited about that. Soroka is going to throw a sim game tomorrow, 2 and 35 pitches, and then maybe target some sort of a camp game after that. But let's get him through those 35 pitches, see where he's at, and then figure out what the next steps are.
0: All right, last question for you before we let you go. We know the trade deadline is coming up in less than 2 weeks. We know where you guys are in the standings. We know who you're playing on the schedule. We know how important these games are, these final six games for you against two direct competitors in the National Wild Card race. How are you looking at those games as sort of a litmus test and a statement to the organization when it comes to the deadline and what can be done to help you guys?
1: Yeah, it's going to be a big tell for us. I think we're in this no matter what. We're going to be a good baseball team no matter what. That's where I believe every single night when I watch this ball club go out there and compete. You know, what I keep telling the guys is if you want to be buyers or sellers, it's up to how we play. Let's make it easy on Mike so he can go out there and make the best decision for this ball club. But I believe in what we're doing every single day. I just got a chance to tell you that I don't think we've played our best baseball yet. And what that looks like when we do, we can get on a really good run.
0: Torrey, we appreciate it. Best of luck with the rest of the road trip. We'll talk to you next week in Cleveland, okay?
1: Oh, okay, Burns. Talk to you soon.
0: Torrey Lovello with his weekly visit here on the Burns and Gambo Show. 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
2: D-backs manager Torrey Lovello, brought to you by Budweiser. 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
4: Rosen in shotgun, a bunch set to the right. David Johnson in the backfield. Snap to Rosen, looking left all the way, throwing left to Fitz. Caught at the one. He's hit there, but he bounces off a tackler and gets in for 2 points. 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
5: Did you see what he did, David? 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
2: 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Gambo, today Eduardo Rodriguez gets the start for Arizona. The lefty 8-3 with a 2.62 ERA, coming off a rough start against the St. Louis Cardinals his last time out. Carson Palmquist is going to be the opener for the Nationals tonight. Zach Littell is expected to come in after Palmquist covers the first inning or two. But Palmquist is technically the starter. The lefty is 0-1 with an 8.74 ERA.
6: Yeah, I think all eyes here are going to be on Eduardo Rodriguez. We are not used to him having bad outings. The crazy part is, as bad as he was last time out, where he gave up 5 earned runs, 7 hits, and he walked 2 in just 2 2/3 innings, they still won the game. They've got this knack of winning all the games he pitches in. He has been absolutely fantastic for them. This will be his 5th career start, 4th on the road against the Nationals. He did face them earlier this year. He took the loss in that start earlier this year. That was early June. He pitched 6 1/3 innings. He gave up 4 runs, 6 hits, 1 walk, and 5 strikeouts.
2: It is crazy. You mentioned they win all the time when he pitches. They are 15-5 in games that Eduardo Rodriguez, the starting pitcher.
6: That's big time.
2: That is a big time number right there for sure. For the Nationals, and this series coming in, this is much like yesterday's game against the St. Louis Cardinals. This is another biggie for the Arizona Diamondbacks here. The Nationals are one of those teams they're directly competing with in the National League wild card race. The season tiebreaker is on the line between these two teams. The Nationals currently lead that race 2-1. So the Diamondbacks, by winning the series, would at least even it and move it to the next tiebreaker. It's going to be the same situation when they play the Pirates on Monday. That's going to be a big series as well. But whether the D-backs are buyers or sellers, Gambo, this is a big weekend for them. This is a big week for them when it comes to buyers and sellers in the wild card race.
6: Yeah, absolutely. And they've got some guys that are raking right now. C.J. Abrams ranks first in the National League, actually second in the National League in RBIs with 76. He's 5th in homers, 5th in slugging percentage. You look at Luis Garcia Jr., he's having a career year. He's got 21 homers. He's already matched his career high with 70 RBIs. And keep this in mind with the Nationals, too. They lead the major leagues in on-base plus slugging, runs scored, RBIs against left-handed pitchers. So they rake left-handed pitchers. As a matter of fact, their record against lefties, 21-12, a .636 winning percentage. Keep that in mind with Eduardo Rodriguez going today.
2: Well, not only Eduardo Rodriguez, but you've also got Cole Drake and Mitch Bratt, who are also going in Saturday and Sunday.
6: Good point. And they rake lefties. Rake them.
2: Nothing but lefties for the Arizona Diamondbacks, so that just adds another level to this. Today's injury report is brought to you by Barrow Neurological Institute. Learn more at barrowneuro.org. We just had our conversation with Torrey Lovello. He gave you an update when it came to Corbin Burns. They're thinking maybe around the first week of September. Zach Gallen, Michael Soroka, who's going to have a big outing tomorrow in terms of a bullpen that he's throwing to see if, you know, a simulated game that he's going to throw. On the more short-term future, Ketel Marte
7: after being a late scratch for yesterday's game against St. Louis, is back in the lineup today, playing at second base and batting leadoff for the Arizona Diamondbacks. The MLB standings, they are brought to you by Liberty GMC, where the deals are a home run, and nowhere can you buy a new GMC for less. Diamondbacks start today in the wild card race as the third wild card team right now. They have a one-game lead over the Pittsburgh Pirates, one-and-a-half-game lead over the Cardinals, two over the Marlins and the Nationals, and they are, Gambo, just two games back of the Philadelphia Phillies for the second wild card spot in the National League going into this big stretch with three against the Nationals and three against the Pirates. So obviously a very important time in Diamondbacks baseball.
6: Yep,
7: right now. Gambo's got a key to tonight's game for you.
8: Listen, man, I need you to be the key master.
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5: D-backs keys to the game. Arizona Sports, the home of Arizona Diamondbacks baseball.
6: Burnsy, as much as I don't like him, it's a death trap, it's a suicide rap, we got to get out while we're young, because tramps like us, baby, we were born to run. The Washington Nationals lead Major League Baseball with 113 stolen bases. That is six more than the Miami Marlins. Nassim Nunez, he leads the league with 37 stolen bases. He's ahead of Bobby Witt. He's 10 stolen bases shy of tying C.J. Abrams' National League record of 47 stolen bases in 2023. He also leads Major League Baseball in base running runs, according to Baseball Savant. Washington actually leads Major League Baseball in their base running metrics. This is a team that loves to go first to third. They love to put pressure on you. They love to steal bases. So the key to this game today is be prepared, because baby, the Nationals were born to run.
7: Their offense is the reason why they're in this race. I think a lot of people thought they would have faded a long time ago. They have not. Important series this weekend for the D-backs, to say the least. Game one of that series is coming up next. Steve Zinsmeister standing by with the BP Show. We'll see you Monday, 2 o'clock, here on the Burns and Gambo Show.
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23: Next stop, East Coast. Welcome to the D-backs BP Show as the Arizona Diamondbacks are in Washington, D.C., taking on the Nationals for a three-game weekend set. My name is Steve Zinsmeister. Our technical director is Ali Narini. After a quick game in St. Louis yesterday, the Snakes are on to their next destination. Stop number 2 out of 4 on this trip. 3 games against the best offense in baseball. The Arizona offense has been pretty darn impressive themselves. Double-digit runs in back-to-back games. But the Nationals have scored 24 more runs than any other team in baseball this season. And we learned how dangerous they can be when they visited Chase Field back in June. They put up 21 runs over 3 days against the Diamondbacks, whereas the D-backs, I mean, they'll have a pair of rookies on the hill later in this series, so it's going to be a storyline that we talk about throughout the weekend. Now, these two teams, both very much in the playoff hunt right now. The Diamondbacks are sitting in that third wild card spot in the National League with one game up on the Pirates, one and a half up on the Cardinals, two games up on the Miami Marlins and the Washington Nationals. So not only could this series create some more separation between them and the Nats, but it could also help the D-backs keep pace with the Pirates before they head to Pittsburgh on Monday for a rematch there. Eduardo Rodriguez, he's been magic on the mound this year. He's coming off of a bit of a tough outing last week, though. Couldn't make it out of that third inning against the St. Louis Cardinals, giving up five runs for the first time this season. But that makes today an opportunity for a bounce back for the Diamondbacks all-star. Oddly enough, the Nationals are the second best team in baseball when it comes to hitting against left-handed pitching this season. The best team, though, is the Arizona Diamondbacks. Let's quickly look at the lineup for today's series opener for the Snakes. Ketel Marte hitting leadoff and playing second base. Corbin Carroll's in that second spot playing right field. That puts Geraldo Perdomo, the shortstop, hitting third. Gabby Moreno's the cleanup hitter, and he's behind the dish today again. Nolan Arenado at the hot corner batting fifth. Max Kepler will be sixth and in left field. Tyler Locklear hit his first homer of the season. He is at first base hitting seventh, and then hitting eighth, the designated hitter, Adrian Del Castillo. And then Tim Tawa will play center field and round things out for the Diamondbacks today. Coming up, we'll go out to Washington, D.C. We'll check in with the voice of the Diamondbacks. That's Chris Garagiola as we get you set for the weekend series with the D-backs BP show continuing next on the Morgan & Morgan Diamondbacks Radio Network.
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7: The long road trip continues for the Diamondbacks, with their next stop being in our nation's capital. And joining me now from D.C., he's the voice of the Arizona Diamondbacks on the radio, but you can see him filling in on D-backs TV with Tom Candiotti all throughout the road trip. It's Chris Garagiola joining me here on the show. Chris, thanks so much for doing this, man. Really appreciate it. How was your quick stop in St. Louis for a Diamondbacks victory?
8: I think it was a lot happier knowing how the result ended, but obviously the D-backs have had some momentum closing out the first half, starting the second, and good to see they've continued that momentum one day into this very lengthy road trip.
7: 25 runs scored on 33 hits in the last two games. That's the finale at home and then the first game on the road trip. What do you make of the offensive outburst that the Diamondbacks have had over the past couple of days?
8: I think it's well-timed. Certainly, I don't think anyone is going to be predicting the Diamondbacks to be averaging double-digit runs and hits, you know, every game between now and the end of the season. But when you look at, I think, some of the biggest struggles, or I guess most prominent struggles the team has had this year, the one thing we've pointed to a lot is offense. So I think you have to be encouraged by the fact that for the last couple of games, you know, certainly on paper, the Athletics, that's a series you wanted to at least take a couple of wins with. But you look at, I mean, St. Louis, they were right next to them in the wild card standings, and that was a pretty dominant victory. I know that they scored a few runs late, but I don't think the 10-6 score line really reflects just how strong the Diamondbacks were against the Cardinals.
7: There were a lot of good signs in that game yesterday. The one that stands out to me, the fact that Ketel Marte was a late scratch from the lineup. Nolan Arenado also was not in the starting lineup. He appeared a little bit later, but the two guys filling in for them both came away with three hits apiece. Tyler Locklear gets his first big league home run of the season. Can you kind of speak to the importance of guys stepping up right now in the Diamondbacks lineup?
8: Well, we talked about all season long how the beat kind of goes to the rhythm of Perdomo, Carroll, and Ketel. And we've seen at various points this season where not all three of them are quite on the same page. In fact, that's one thing Torrey said in his pregame meeting yesterday with us, which is that if those guys can all kind of get synced up together, he believes this team is going to start playing its best baseball. So to your point, when you're getting contributions, not only from the bottom part of the lineup, I think Tyler Locklear was batting eighth yesterday, but also just guys that aren't those three I mentioned before. It provides depth. I think it provides a few more dimensions to opposing pitchers, where they're going to have to game plan, I think, a little more extensively beyond just those top three guys. And if those guys start to produce, in addition, I've said this all year long at various points, it just hasn't happened yet, but if you get these guys at the bottom to produce at the same time that those top three guys can kind of find their form, the Diamondbacks are going to rattle off like a 7-8 game winning streak. Like, it's going to happen, but you have to take those two ifs and marry them together.
7: When you talk about the big three, one of those guys seems to be heating up. Corbin Carroll has been really grinding for the past month plus, but really good signs out of him. He's got a homer and two triples in the last 2 days. Are you starting to see him come out of his funk at the plate?
8: I mean, it certainly seems like it, based off the last couple of games, right? And it's encouraging that we're not just talking about, you know, a couple singles here and there. We're seeing some slug. You think about the home run against the Athletics. That was a real drill shot to left center field. So Carroll showcasing the power to the opposite field. Of course, you combine that with what he's done against left-handed pitching this year. Obviously, I think we're still all waiting for him to see a little more of an uptick against right-handed pitching. We kind of expect that, anticipate that to happen, just kind of given dexterity trends in the game the last 4 or 5 years. But for whatever reason, you know, he's mashing the lefties and still trying to answer some questions against the righties. So we'll see if he can start to string those multi-hit performances together as well. I think that's kind of the final step for him. I think he's always going to have a little bit of a higher strikeout rate because he is swinging with such force and authority. So that's going to be something that fans will have to accept here. But, you know, these are two very positive steps in the right direction the last couple of games. And obviously with such a critical series starting today, they're going to need his offense to help keep this thing going.
7: The last time we saw Eduardo Rodriguez on the mound, he had a bit of a rocky outing, didn't make it out of the third inning. How will he fare today against what is the best offense in all of Major League Baseball with the Nationals?
8: I think Erod is going to have a performance similar to what we have seen for most of the year. You know, you talk to most starting pitchers, and the old adage is something like, you have 10 bad starts, you have 10 great starts, and then what do you do with those other 10 starts? And the great thing with Erod is he hasn't had 10 bad starts. And hopefully that doesn't mean that he's got to, you know, pay the ledger here anytime soon. So I think for Erod, right, it's always a little bit strange when you have the break in terms of the everyday nature of baseball. And I'm sure for him emotionally, it was just a lot. He went to Philadelphia. He got to participate in all the festivities for the first time, kind of taking in all of that newness. I'm sure just it was emotionally very taxing in a good way. So got that first start out of the way. Obviously an easy one to forget here. I think that we saw Erod really play his best baseball when the team last year started to thrust themselves back into the postseason mix. And here the Diamondbacks are currently occupying the third and final wild card spot. He understands if they're going to stay there, they're going to need more good starts from him. And I expect one today.
7: Should be a fun series in Washington, D.C. over the weekend. Chris, thanks so much for the time, man. Really appreciate it. Looking forward to seeing you on my TV this weekend.
8: All right. Sounds good, Steve. Thank you.
7: Chris Garagiola, the voice of the Diamondbacks on the radio side. You can see him on D-backs TV with Tom Candiotti throughout the road trip. When we come back, we'll take a look at the injury report on the Morgan & Morgan Diamondbacks Radio Network.
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7: 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Michael Soroka has a sim game coming up tomorrow. He'll throw 2 innings, about 35 pitches or so, in what is being called a quote-unquote big day for the starter as he recovers from that glute injury. He might pitch in a game at Salt River Field sometime after that. Zach Gallen just started his throwing program in the past couple of days, so that continues this week. Corbin Burnes is throwing long toss out to 90 feet or so. He'll throw on flat ground next, and the manager said on the radio today that the end of August is a realistic timeline for his return to the big league rotation. Jordan Lawler has resumed all baseball activities. He's almost running at full speed. He'll be playing in some bridge camp games here in the near future. And Justin Martinez threw to live hitters yet again the other day. He'll have another bullpen tomorrow, and then he will play in camp games on Monday and Tuesday. In just a moment, Mike Farron checks in with D-backs manager Torey Lovello. Stick around. You'll hear it right here on the D-backs BP Show on the Morgan & Morgan Diamondbacks Radio Network.
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15: Well, Torey, I guess we were going to have a layover in St. Louis. That's one way to handle it, right? What did you see offensively yesterday?
16: And that's a good way to look at it. You know, I woke up this morning and didn't know where I was, you know, in my hotel room. But
15: is that common?
16: Yeah, it happens a lot. But overall, I was very proud of our guys. You know, I turned to Jeff Bannister after the bottom of the first inning where we only gave up 2 runs. I said, we may have just won this game. I think the way that Brandon Pfaadt went out there and showed some damage control and made some pitches and kept it at 2 gave us an opportunity to get some footing, and offensively we took it over. So, yeah, it was a really good game. It was fun. After the, you know, the seventh inning where we can turn off our valve a little bit, knowing that we were going to be able to win this baseball game if we executed, and it was nice coming out of there for sure.
15: I want to know a little bit about Tyler Locklear yesterday, because he was a late add to the lineup when Ketel Marte was scratched.
16: Yeah.
15: How did you, I could think that at times like that there'd be an oh my God, I got to panic to get ready. What did you see in him preparing for yesterday?
16: He did exactly what he normally does. I think we were able to get him the word as soon as possible. Cattell had texted me a couple hours before the announcement was made saying that he was a little banged up and he just might have trouble playing in the baseball game. So at that point, I got a secondary lineup ready and I told Banny, just give the next group of guys a heads up, in particular Locklear, that he might be playing. So, you know, he's touch and go until about 25, 30 minutes before the game, but I think he's good enough and smart enough to know that I'm going to probably play in this game at some point. Let me prepare as such. And then he went out there and executed. It was a great game for him.
15: What's been the difference with Adrian Del Castillo since coming back from Reno?
16: I think rhythm to the baseball. He got consistent reps. He was starting to show a little bit of that towards the tail end of his last stint here with us. And just getting consistent reps, I think, is really important to him. He's a feel hitter. He's not a guy that just has a pure swing. It's just top to bottom. He's going to transition to the baseball with the right movements. And once he gets those movements down, he's capable of doing what he did yesterday.
15: No, we'd be remiss if we didn't talk about Brandon Pfaadt, who, again, his best outing, really, his longest outing since coming back from AAA Reno. What did you see in the way he was able to control that first inning after the first four reached and there were two runs home?
16: Well, he took a step back and he started to execute. And there was a big out, a couple big outs, you know, first and second and no outs. And all of a sudden you've given up two runs. There is a natural tendency to speed up and try and do too much. But he pulled back. And I think he made some really good pitches with the secondary stuff, which I think built some confidence for what he was able to do late in the outing.
15: Let's talk a little bit about today. Cattell Marte, we mentioned, was scratched with back tightness yesterday. He's back in the lineup. When did you get the sense that he'd be ready to go?
16: After the game last night, I had a brief interaction with him. And I actually had asked him, you know, tap me on the shoulder if you're available to play in this game. I saw him in the dugout. I think if something cat came up, he might have been available late in the game last night. And then afterwards, I just said, I'm going to pencil him in. And if we need to take him out, we will. So he got word last night, and I didn't hear from him. I felt very strongly that he's going to be ready to go today.
15: Yes, and you guys face a very difficult Washington Nationals team. This is the top scoring offense, top home run hitting offense in baseball. I know they took 2 out of 3 in Arizona earlier this year. What are some of the challenges in facing this club?
16: Their athleticism and the freeness to which they play. They've got a young manager who's, in my opinion, phenomenal. He's allowed these guys to go out there and be the best versions of themselves, and they're playing very motivated baseball. And I know that's a direct reflection on the manager and the coaching staff. So kudos to that group. But their athleticism could cause some problems, but we prepare in spring training. We prepare every single day during a season to play fast. So this team, even though they can play fast, we feel like we can counterpunch that very well.
15: They're an offense that gets the ball in the air. How does Eduardo Rodriguez match up against that?
16: Well, it's very dangerous. They hit a ton of home runs. They're going to slug you. You can't give them extra outs via an error. You can't walk them. So we got to put balls on the plate. And there's secondary stuff that we can throw. There's stuff that Eduardo can do that will keep the ball on the ground. But they're looking to back leg it, definitely get it moving, and slug you for some big points.
15: With this series and Pittsburgh following, obviously two teams that are right there behind you in the wild card race, Do you treat these more like September games than you would July games?
16: I might be a little bit more aggressive, but I've got to find out who's available in our bullpen, and we're still doing that. So the guys that are available, if you know our A guys are available, we're going out there to win baseball games for sure. And yes, the next 6 games on our schedule are very, very important. We got to, you know, create, if there's a tiebreaker situation, and we've fallen victim of that, so we know how important it is to even the series or perhaps win a series against teams that are around us. So every game's important, but we've got to take care of today, and that's the most important part.
15: It'll be a fun series going on tonight.
16: Thanks so much.
15: Torrey Lovello, manager of the Diamondbacks. Steve, we'll wrap the BP show in a moment on the Morgan & Morgan Diamondbacks Radio Network.
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7: 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The best offense in baseball against one of the hottest teams in baseball. Coming up next, Mike Farron and Josh Colemanter, they're standing by with more on the starting pitching matchup and the lineups as the D-backs take on the Nats, which is coming your way next on the Diamondbacks Radio Network.
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5: 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Meadows is going back. 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
24: 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Buy Jeep. Hurry in for the Jeep Declaration of Deals. Jeep, there's only one. And by Morgan & Morgan.
5: 1-1, swung on, lifted high and deep, left center field. Pajes back to the fence. He leaps. This ball is gone!
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0: The Arizona Diamondbacks are on the air from Nationals Park in Washington, D.C. It's the opener of a huge three-game set between the D-backs and fellow National League wildcard hopeful, the Washington Nationals. The pitching matchup tonight, All-Star Eduardo Rodriguez makes the start for the D-backs. Zach Littell will pitch the bulk innings for Washington this evening. The producer engineer tonight of Diamondbacks Baseball is the great Jack Hicks. Our technical director, Ali Nerini, with Josh Kohlmetter. I'm Mike Farron, in for Chris Garagiola. Last night, the Diamondbacks went to St. Louis to a makeup game and beat the Cardinals 10-6 and route to their ninth victory in 11 tries. And Josh, they come into today a full game ahead of Pittsburgh for the last wild card spot in the NL.
1: It's a completely different scenario than last year. They're playing better baseball and they're poised to make some moves over this long road trip. We're just getting it started, but these are paramount games starting tonight against these Nationals.
0: They will face this Washington team that is tops in the majors in runs scored, home runs, and stolen bases. And while their pitching has struggled, this offense has been dynamic the entire season.
1: They play fast and furious, and I don't know if that's version 10, 11, whatever movie they're on now, but surprisingly, they lead in runs, homers, stolen bases, but they don't get thrown out that much, so they're not completely reckless, but they're out there trying to put up runs because they know they have to cover for the pitching side. We'll get to that later, but they have been dynamic guys having record seasons across the board, but the biggest thing in this series, they're near the tops against left-handed pitching, and they're going to get three left-handed starters in this series from the Diamondbacks.
0: Yeah, Foggy Bottom Drift was not one that I remembered in the series. Maybe you've seen that before. Eduardo Rodriguez is coming off his worst start of the season. He was knocked out in the third inning of the Diamondbacks' comeback victory over St. Louis on Sunday. What does he need to do to rebound today?
1: I think he relies so much on location, and he has to pitch ahead because when he has to be throwing balls in the zone, it's not overwhelming stuff to throw it by you. So he cuts the ball, sinks the ball. Changeup is hugely key, and he was just leaving too many pitches in the middle of the zone. Compound that with one of his other worst starts was against this Nationals club. He ended up giving up 4 runs, pitched into the seventh, but ended up getting tagged for 4 runs. So some familiarity there, and they're going to be looking to jump on him early.
0: Diamondbacks currently 2 games behind Philadelphia for the second wild card spot in the National League. They have sole possession of the third spot. Behind them, Pittsburgh a game back, the Nationals 2 back. And those are the next two opponents of the D-backs on that road trip as they get things started in D.C. this weekend. Last night, we saw the bottom of the order continue to have success for the Diamondbacks. What have you noticed in their plate appearances that have helped to lead to that?
1: I think they're being aggressive. They're not down there trying to work walks and see pitches, which I know Torrey's told those guys before, hey, I just don't want you to go down there and get out on the first pitch. They're looking to do damage and contribute, and there's different guys in the 6, 7, 8, 9 spot every night, but they're going up there with the same mentality that they're trying to add to this offense. And over the last 2 weeks, it's really worked. No surprise then that they're 9-2 in their last 11.
0: And they've led the major leagues in runs scored over that stretch, and they are facing a pitching staff that is much maligned and will likely see two openers. And the three starters they'll see, including the all-star for the Nationals tomorrow, Foster Griffin, are among the top 20 in the majors in home runs allowed.
1: They're giving up a lot of long balls, and that's why they're trying to go with an opener to alleviate some of that. But a lot of familiarity. This offense pairs well against a few of these starters they're going to see in this series.
0: Diamondbacks and Washington Nationals start a three-game set in our nation's capital tonight. Eduardo Rodriguez starts for the D-backs. Carson Palmquist, the opener for Washington. We'll get to the lineups, the first pitch, and all the play-by-play action next on the Morgan & Morgan Diamondbacks Radio Network.
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We're sorry. 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We're sorry. 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We're sorry. 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

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We're sorry. 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Please try again later. 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We're sorry. 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Please try again later. 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We're sorry. 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We're sorry. 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We're sorry. 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We're sorry. 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

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Due to content restrictions, this stream is not available in your area right now. 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We're sorry. 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We're sorry. 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We're sorry. 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We're sorry. 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We're sorry. 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We're sorry. 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We're sorry. 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

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We're sorry. 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

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We're sorry, due to content restrictions, this stream is not available in your area right now. Please try again later. If you

Feel this is an error? 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Please try again later. If you feel this is an error, please on your device and try again. We're sorry. 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We're sorry. 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

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We're sorry, due to content restrictions, this stream is not available in your area right now. 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We're sorry, due to content restrictions, this stream is not available in your area right now. 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We're sorry, due to content restrictions, this stream is not available in your area right now. 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We're sorry, due to content restrictions, this stream is not available in your area right now. 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We're sorry, due to content restrictions, this stream is not available in your area right now. 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

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We're sorry. Due to content restrictions, this stream is not available in your area right now. 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

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We're sorry. 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We're sorry. 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We're sorry. 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Please try again later. 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

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We're sorry, due to content restrictions, this stream is not available in your area right now. 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We're sorry, due to content restrictions, this stream is not

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Due to content restrictions, this stream is not available in your area right now. Please try again later. If you feel this is an error, please enable location services on your device and try again. We're sorry. Due to content restrictions, this stream is not available in your area right now. Please try again later. If you feel this is an error, please enable location services on your device and try again. We're sorry. Due to content restrictions, this stream is not available in your area right now. Please try again later. If you feel this is an error, please enable location services on your device and try again. We're sorry. Due to content restrictions, this stream is not available in your area right now. Please try again later. If you feel this is an error, please enable location services on your device and try again. We're sorry. Due to content restrictions, this stream is not available in your area right now. Please try again later. If you feel this is an error, please enable location services on your device and try again. We're sorry. Due to content restrictions, this stream is not available in your area right now. Please try again later. If you feel this is an error, please enable location services on your device and try again. We're sorry. Due to content restrictions, this stream is not available in your area right now. Please try again later. If you feel this is an error, please enable location services on your device and try again. We're sorry. Due to content restrictions, this stream is not available in your area right now. Please try again later. If you feel this is an error, please enable location services on your device and try again.
We're sorry. Due to content restrictions, this stream is

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Please try again later. If you feel this is an error, please enable location services on your device and try again. We're sorry, due to content restrictions, this stream is not available in your area right now. Please try again later. If you feel this is an error, please enable location services on your device and try again. We're sorry, due to content restrictions, this stream is not available in your area right now. Please try again later. If you feel this is an error, please enable location services on your device and try again. We're sorry, due to content restrictions, this stream is not available in your area right now. Please try again later. If you feel this is an error, please enable location services on your device and try again. We're sorry, due to content restrictions, this stream is not available in your area right now. Please try again later. If you feel this is an error, please enable location services on your device and try again. We're sorry, due to content restrictions, this stream is not available in your area right now. Please try again later. If you feel this is an error, please enable location services on your device and try again. We're sorry, due to content restrictions, this stream is not available in your area right now. Please try again later. If you feel this is an error, please enable location services on your device and try again. We're sorry, due to content restrictions, this stream is not available in your area right now. Please try again later. If you feel this is an error, please enable location services on your device and try again. We're sorry, due to content restrictions, this stream is not available in your area right now. Please try again later. If you feel this is an error, please enable location services on your device and try again. We're sorry, due to content restrictions, this stream is not available in your area right now. Please try again later. If you feel this is an error, please enable location services on your device and try again. We're sorry, due to content restrictions, this stream is not available in your area right now. Please try again later. If you feel this is an error, please enable location services on your device and try again. We're sorry, due to content restrictions, this stream is not available in your area right now. Please try again later. If you feel this is an error, please enable location services on your device and try again. We're sorry, due to content restrictions, this stream is not available in your area right now. Please try again later. If you feel this is an error, please enable location services on your device and try again. We're sorry, due to content restrictions, this stream is not available in your area right now. Please try again later. If you feel this is an error, please enable location services on your device and try again. We're sorry, due to content restrictions, this stream is not available in your area right now. Please try again later. If you feel this is an error, please enable location services on your device and try again. We're sorry, due to content restrictions, this stream is not available in your area right now. Please try again later. If you feel this is an error, please enable location services on your device and try again. We're sorry, due to content restrictions, this stream is not available in your area right now. Please try again later. If you feel this is an error, please enable location services on your device and try again. We're sorry, due to content restrictions, this stream is not available in your area right now. Please try again later. If you feel this is an error, please enable location services on your device and try again. We're sorry, due to content restrictions, this stream is not available in your area right now. Please try again later. If you feel this is an error, please enable location services on your device and try again. We're sorry, due to content restrictions, this stream is not available in your area right now. Please try again later. If you feel this is an error, please enable location services on your device and try again. We're sorry, due to content restrictions, this stream is not available in your area right now. Please try again later. If you feel this is an error, please enable location services on your device and try again.